0: out there and try and save this kid. Yeah. The waves were horrific. Beachgoers all had to watch on the side. They know you get out there, you're probably done. The boy evaluated by the paramedics, reunited with his family after a couple beachgoers actually helped at the very end to pull this kid in. But that 16-year-old lifeguard, identified reportedly as Ryder Williams, his name, there in Central California on the coast. The president saying, we're going to bring him to the White House with his family and perhaps the boy that he saved to give that lifeguard a high civilian honor, the highest. Very brave. He deserves it. And that from the president. Finnerty's up next. That's an incredible story.
1: I love that. And I love that the president does the easy stuff, the easy parts of being president, right. An American does something well, he invites them to the White House. That's what you should do. Joe Biden never did any of that because Joe Biden was not there between the ears.
0: No.
1: Rob?
0: He certainly wasn't.
1: You know, like the wheel was turning, but cheers, the hamster was dead.
0: Cheers to Ryder on that, though. I mean, that takes, I mean, he's got the floaty, but that yeah. takes guts to go out
1: Amazing.
0: There. I mean, those waves are ridiculous in California. They can get really hot.
1: Tom Ace yeah. as well. Remarkable. Rob, we'll do it again tomorrow. Finnerty starts right now.
2: Transparency and honesty that Senator McConnell still has the capacity to serve.
3: I do not share classified information.
4: We love the sign. We love the little man on the sign. We love the Cracker Barrel.
1: Good evening. Welcome back to Finnerty. I'm Rob Finnerty. 1,100 pages of diary entries from one very sad little man, a sociopath and egomaniac, obsessed with fame, obsessed with himself, a guy who waited 80 years for a global pandemic to prove to the world and everyone who bullied him growing up that he is a superhero, Super Tony, Dr. Anthony Fauci, allegedly, reportedly, of course. But try thinking about all of this like this. Try thinking about Tony like this. While your mother was dying of COVID-19 or your brother or your grandmother or your daughter, when your teenager was diagnosed with myocarditis or pericarditis, Tony Fauci was at Jake Tapper's house having lobster. They weren't wearing masks. While you were locked down, while your business was forced to close, Tony and Jake were sipping Anisette, making fun of Laura Ingram. My team has gone through all of this, the entire Tony Fauci man diary, and it is worse than we ever imagined. And this guy's going to testify tomorrow. Here's an entry from July 2020. Quote, after my Laura Ingram hit, Jake Tapper texted me saying sarcastically, hard to believe Laura Ingram went to Dartmouth, isn't it? All of us alumni are very proud. End quote. Apparently, Jake went to Dartmouth, Ivy League school, and he can't believe that somebody dirty like Laura Ingram went to the same school and graduated from the same school. And you can just picture Jake at the Dartmouth Club in Washington, Big D, making fun of Laura with all of his closest lifelong friends. Here's another entry from Tony, dated July 13th, 2020. Quote, yesterday, Florida had 15,000 infections, the most for any state since the beginning, because Tony, of course, always starts with the death. He always talks about the death toll in almost every journal entry. Then he gets to the most important news of the day, which is where Tony is at his very Tony best, Fauci on Fauci, that portion of the diary entry. Quote, major, major show of support for me from multiple sectors. I don't know what that means. Most people expressing outrage that the Trump administration would be so bumbling and incompetent to try and discredit the most credible scientist in the world. End quote. Tony Fauci actually wrote that about himself. Think about that. How dare you question the science because no one questions the great all-knowing Tony Fauci. And if you did, they kicked you off social media. They kicked you off Facebook because science was invented for Tony. Tony Fauci is science and science is Tony Fauci. And he was worshipped by people like Julia Roberts because of it.
5: Hello. Hi there.
6: Good morning.
5: Good morning.
6: Oh, this is such a thrill. How are you?
5: Pretty good, I guess. You know, it's a little bit like running on fumes for a couple of months, but
6: I would imagine this is a thrill for me because there are very few experts of anything in the world, I think. And you truly have emerged as a personal hero for me. Just to have this little corner of your time for us is such a joy.
1: How embarrassing is that? Seriously, like for both of them, especially Julia Roberts. Here's another entry from November 23rd, 2022, after a hearing on Capitol Hill. One of his first, quote, "I must say, I did extraordinarily well, and the DOJ lawyers said that was one of the best performances they have ever seen," end quote. That was Tony's take on what happened. Now, here's what really happened, but don't take my word for it. Here's his old dinner buddy, Mr. Dartmouth himself.
7: I don't know how many times I can say it, Madam Chair. We did not fund gain-of-function research to be conducted in the Wuhan Institute of Virology.
8: We now know that a bat coronavirus was enhanced in a lab.
7: The NIH and NIAID categorically has not funded gain-of-function research to be conducted in the Wuhan Institute of Virology.
8: The National Institutes of Health acknowledged that it funded research of a virus that was studied at the Wuhan Institute of Virology.
1: Oh, Jake and Tony. More red wine, please, honey, while you're in the kitchen for Jake and Tony. Here's another journal entry that shows just how desperate little Tony was to be liked, which is sort of pathetic at age 80. This is July 2020. Quote, "I reached out to Congressman Joe Kennedy since we had a garbled exchange at a House hearing last week, and it looked like he was annoyed with me." Oh, my. We can't have that now, can we, Tony? Tony went on, quote, "I wanted to set the record straight and develop a relationship with him. I was good friends with his Uncle Teddy. We had a 30-minute Zoom conversation, and it was terrific. I believe this is the beginning of a real friendship," end quote. Tony couldn't live with the thought of a Democrat being mad at him. So in the middle of a global pandemic that he was tasked with managing, he set up a 30-minute Zoom call with a nothing congressman from Massachusetts to smooth things over. That guy's not even in Congress right now. But he never did that with a Republican. He never wrote about it in his journal, I can tell you that. He never did it with Rand Paul or Ron Johnson or Jim Jordan. Think about that. And think about this. Tony also claimed that he never recommended shutting down schools.
5: They always come back and say Fauci was responsible for closing schools. I had nothing to do.
9: I mean,
5: let's get down to the facts.
10: You really want to think twice before you start putting kids back to school.
5: We have a lot of infection going on. I think you've really got to use judgment and carefully consider, do you really want to put the kids back in school?
11: I believe was the right decision. How long you kept them closed.
1: Well, isn't that interesting? We could go on. Tony claims he had nothing to do with shutting down public schools for 3 years. But here's his diary entry that we found from March 20th. Quote, "I spoke with Bill de Blasio and convinced him, based on what I was saying publicly and my conversation tonight, to close New York City schools. I had a similar call with Ann O'Leary, the chief of staff for Governor Gavin Newsom, and Ann said, based on my TV appearances, the governor has decided to close the schools in California as well as the bars and the restaurants," end quote. And there you have it. Tony, in his own words, Tony recommended that schools should be shut down and millions of children were forced into remote learning on iPads that many students didn't have or couldn't afford or weren't provided. And more than 100,000 restaurants closed their doors forever and never reopened. While Tony was messaging with people like Jake Tapper and Chuck Todd and Chris Wallace and Barbara Streisand, by the way, in another diary entry, Tony is writing about an Instagram post with supermodel Tyra Banks, and Tony Fauci wrote, quote, "One person said that Tyra was very sexy, but that I was even more sexy than she was." Again, this is an 80-year-old man writing in his journal that somebody commented on an Instagram post that he was sexier than a supermodel 50 years younger than him. What a weirdo. What a sicko. What a tool. My opinion. But you might be wondering, why do I care so much about Tony Fauci? Why are we doing this again? Well, one, he's testifying tomorrow morning. This egomaniacal sociopath, again, my opinion. I care because millions of Americans died from this virus and now from this vaccine that was mandated, and millions more were injured by that same vaccine. The establishment call it long COVID. Forget about it. It's not long COVID. It's long vaccine. It's long spike protein. And I care because no one had a bigger impact on Joe Biden becoming president in 2020 than Dr. Anthony Fauci. Not Nancy Pelosi, not James Comey or Bob Mueller or John Bolton or Adam Schiff or the media. None of them had the impact that Tony Fauci had in completely discrediting Donald Trump in the eyes of millions of people and creating an environment where an 80-year-old former vice president named Joe Biden could campaign from his basement and

0: his book. And the audio of that was just made public, and almost 4 years before Biden would become president, Biden sounded like this.
1: Was I going to ask you something else? Oh, gosh. I can't think what it is.
0: Yeah, we didn't cherry pick that either. The whole thing sounds like that. That was almost 10 years ago. But because of Tony Fauci and the lockdowns and his mandates and all those COVID voting measures that were put in place for Joe Biden, Joe Biden became president, and Dr. Fauci is going to be testifying early tomorrow morning about all of this. And personally, I expect him to lie because he's been lying for the last 6 years. This man cannot not lie. And he'll lie because now he's 85 years old and his legacy is on the line. Even though I don't think there is anything that he can say or do to change what he did. Dr. Fauci will go down as the worst possible person at the worst possible moment. But do not feel bad for him tomorrow. Don't forget, he is a master at manipulating. Do not feel bad for him when he's getting asked tough questions tomorrow. Remember the millions of people who died, and the millions of people who weren't allowed to attend funerals, and the millions who lost their jobs because of this one evil little man. Remember anyone who was injured by those vaccines. Don't feel bad for Tony Fauci because he doesn't feel bad for you, and he never did. When we come back tonight, it happened again, just days after an Islamic terrorist attacked a pride parade in Berlin. An Islamic terrorist tried to murder three women in Paris. He says Allah told him to do it, and the media covered it up today in a really shocking way. Plus, Joe Biden's former White House stenographer is with us because he was in the room with Joe Biden for years, and he thinks Joe should be in prison along with his good buddy, Dr. Tony. And seven grocery stores just closed on the same day in the same blue city. We will tell you why in Affinity exclusive. You won't believe it.

0: The left in this country and in many European countries in the West would rather flatter the same people who are trying to take over their respective countries as the media comply by ignoring the Islamification of the West almost completely. For a second straight day, another story the media did not cover. A day after an Islamic terrorist plowed a van into a crowd of people in Berlin, killing one and injuring 29 others. Three women were attacked and stabbed by a Muslim in Paris yesterday, all in the name of Allah. He said, "It is Allah who commanded me," meaning his God commanded him to try and kill a 19, 24, and 36-year-old woman, one who was pregnant. If you notice, and nobody points this out, murder happens every day all over the world, but not murder where religion is the motive. That's unique to radical Islam. That is unique to Muslims. Emily Wilson and Priya Patel are the co-hosts of the Pretty Political podcast, and they have been talking about this issue. It's great to have you ladies here tonight. Emily, for whatever reason, the media do not ever want to call this out. CBS here in America with this headline today, man attacks three women with knives in Paris before being stopped by bystander. So a man, not a Muslim, and nothing about Allah in the article. Why are they covering this up?
1: Look, realistically, when you see these mainstream news outlets and they don't list the race of the person, the only time they do list the race is if it is a white person. And if they get to group in, you know, the words nationalism or white supremacist, then they're super excited. I don't know why we protect the race and religion when it comes to these people. This is the third story in, I think, 2 days. But what's interesting is they go, we don't want to bring it up when it comes to, you know, Islamic extremism. And I'm like, we need to start having some extremely difficult conversations, and not only this country, around the world, as we saw the rape gang report came out. And I'm like, their religion in general is extreme. That's why these things are happening. It is not compatible. And women, and specifically girls, children, are in danger. So when are we going to start having these uncomfortable conversations about their religion?
0: Yeah, such a good point. And Priya, under Sharia law, it's clear. It's against the law to be gay, and women are worth one half of a man, which is barbaric. So why do so many women here in America support all of this?
2: You know, I think for the longest time, the women in the Western world have been so brainwashed by the left that they have no choice but to embrace and justify the actions of radical Islam just because the conservative parties are opposed to it. Really, they've pigeonholed themselves to the point where it's going to be a detriment to them. Obviously, the left is the one that embraces, you know, gay marriage and trans story hour at children's libraries. Right. And, you know, those are our civil rights debates, but these people actually want to kill you. So, you know, I don't think there's any Islamic country that, you know, doesn't have a law that basically is punishable by death if you are gay. And that's our civil rights debate. They want to kill you. We just want to debate you on whether or not you should be able to read to children at a trans story hour.
0: Yeah, it's a good point. And you nailed it on the brainwashing. Here's a white woman. Again, it's always like it's always white liberal women. But this woman has completely lost her mind. Take a look.
3: Our Lord tells us in this Quran, if we could but see the wrongdoers on the day of judgment, just pointing at each other and blaming each other because they didn't believe. Allah sent to himself. He sent a guide for us. He sent the truth. He sent all the signs. Moses parted the seas. What else do you need to believe?
0: This poor girl's parents have got to kick her out of the house. Like she's under a blanket, like up in her room. Emily, this is Khadija Patel, and she just won this week the British Citizen Award for empowering young women. She looks like Antifa, like she's wearing the full burqa, total black, like that. Look at her. I don't know how that empowers women. Like the burqa and covering the face is the ultimate sign of oppression for women in the Middle East. Why would you give this woman any kind of award for empowering women? Like, what are we doing?
1: Well, the modern liberal woman truly is the downfall of all of society at this point. It's funny to be wearing that, talking about women and empowerment, when really she could be anyone. We don't know who she is. We're not seeing her as an individual. It could be anyone accepting the award. Hey, maybe she didn't even have the right to go up and accept the award. I mean, it is, you look at this and this is truly SNL and South Park coming to life. What do we say about this?
0: It's true. It could be a guy under there. You can't even see her eyes, by the way. It's like intimidating. And we do this. We like flatter them. So they try to kill people. Yesterday in Paris, they try to stab three women to death. Right. He wasn't successful. One of them was pregnant, by the way, like very pregnant. We don't cover that, but we're going to give them awards, Priya. Why do we then go out of our way to like flatter them and make them like extra welcome in the West? I don't get it.
2: Yeah, that's exactly right. And I will just preface, though we share a last name, I share none of the morality of this woman. I will say that it is just crazy to me. Like your point, Rob, we don't know who this woman is. I can't even confirm whether she is a woman or not. But yeah, again, we in the West will pander to these people. And it's really ironic because Western civilization was built on Christianity. It was not built on Islam. But yet, they're the one religion that we have to pander to constantly. Yeah. And all their life mission is essentially to erode our civilization, to destroy Christianity. And we're just welcoming it here. No questions asked. And if you do ask questions, and you're a racist, you're a bigot, you're an Islamophobe. And at the same time, they will sit here and tell you that they essentially want to kill you. So, you know, it's really funny that we have some sort of moral justification to just allow them to do this and erode our society when all we want is for them to assimilate to our culture and our norms. If not, they can go back to the 50 plus Islamic countries that will welcome them with open arms.
0: Yeah, immigrate there. Okay, immigrate there if it's so great. Emily Wilson, Priya Patel, enjoy the podcast. Congratulations, the Priya Political Podcast. Hope you'll come back. Thank you.
1: Thank you so much.
0: All right. For 6 years, our next guest was literally a fly on the wall in the same room with Joe Biden. This is Joe Biden's stenographer, and he says Joe Biden should be in jail. Plus, an unbelievable story Donald Trump told today at Lindsey Graham's eulogy that was kind of like the Trump-Graham origin story. Finity Files.

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2: I did not share classified information. I did not share it.
3: With your ghostwriter?
2: With my ghostwriter, I did not. Guarantee you did not.
4: I just found all the classified stuff downstairs. Some of this may be classified, so be careful with
5: it. Okay.
6: No, all this classified material Joe Biden has, it just confirms this is a presidency built on lies, which is why Joe Biden and his army of lawyers spent 28 months trying to prevent the release of almost 3 hours of audio recordings from 2017 of Joe Biden and the ghostwriter of his book, a judge ruling that the audio is in the public interest. It was released yesterday by the Justice Department. It proves, without a doubt, in my opinion, that Joe Biden broke the law, that he had classified material, and that he lied about it while he was president. Our next guest is the author of the book, The Case to Impeach and Imprison Joe Biden. And he claims that the National Archives are actively deleting material from the Biden presidency because it proves criminal activity on the part of Joe Biden. It's also worth noting that Jack Smith, that guy, and the Biden DOJ ultimately tried and failed to put Donald Trump in prison forever for doing the same thing, allegedly retaining classified material. They charged Trump with 40 separate felonies, but Biden hasn't been charged with anything yet. Do you remember this?
7: You saw the photograph of the top secret documents laid out on the floor at Mar-a-Lago. What did you think to yourself?
8: How that could possibly happen? How one anyone could be that irresponsible?
9: The report lays out example after example of how the president did not willfully take classified documents. The report lays out how the president did not share classified documents with anyone.
6: Oh, does it? Okay. Mike McCormick is a former White House stenographer for President George W. Bush, President Joe Biden, Vice President Joe Biden, I should say, and President Trump, meaning he was in the room witnessing many of these alleged criminal activity like a fly on the wall. Mike, it's good to have you. Let me just start with, do you think Joe Biden broke the law by retaining and sharing classified material as vice president?
10: Yeah, and that was one of the minor law-breaking acts that he did. Yes, he did. I listened to the recordings. There's several points where he starts talking about this discussions he had with generals, Dunford and Austin, and then John Brennan was talking, and all of a sudden the tank goes blank. It's like they, aired over the top of what actually was said. Somebody went through and it didn't erase it because it's still playing. But they overdubbed it with blank airspace. So as someone who used to listen to Joe Biden, I listened to Joe Biden's speeches and his interviews by the hour when he was vice president. I recognize everything in his voice. It's him. That's how he speaks. I didn't hear him being decrepit. Like these recordings took place in 2016. I was working in the White House in 2016. Right. He was out campaigning for Hillary Clinton in 2016. So I wouldn't say he was debilitated then, but he certainly was debilitated in 2019 when he started running for president and he was out on the campaign trail and he could not form a speech. He couldn't travel as well. And I was out in public in 2020 in the fall saying he's half the man he used to be. And that actually proved true.
6: Yeah. And it's interesting. Listen to this. Now, I've listened to all of this. And it's like you can hear moments where you're like, wait a second. This is 10 years ago. This is almost 4 years before he became president. He didn't sound great. He didn't sound like he sounded in 2008 when he and Obama burst onto the scene. Let me just ask you, what makes you think that the National Archives is deleting Biden related material?
10: Well, I've written two books about Joe Biden, and to write those books, what I did was, since I traveled with Joe Biden, I traveled to Ukraine with Joe Biden three times. I went to China with Joe Biden. I went to Honduras with Joe Biden.
6: Wow.
10: So when I went there, I, in 2021, was given a copy of the Hunter Biden laptop. And what I was able to do to write my books, and I write a Substack. The Substack is Midnight and Laptop of Good and Evil. And what I do is I would go into the laptop, Hunter Biden laptop, and see the email traffic at a certain point in time. And then I would remember, well, that was when we were going to Ukraine, and they were doing business deals with Joe Biden and Ukraine. So that's when I started writing the books.
6: Right.
10: The documents that I used that were from the White House, transcripts of interviews, transcripts of press briefings done by his staff, are now missing from the National Archives. There was the original Obama WhiteHouse.gov website was supposed to be frozen in time as soon as that administration finished.
6: Right.
10: It was frozen in time for a while. About a year ago, they changed it when he started building that big library in Chicago. And I checked in with the librarian. I said, hey, look, there's something funny going on here. They said, oh, we had a glitch in the software. We got a glitch.
6: Like those voters in New Jersey. There are no computer glitches. I don't buy that for a second. All right. Just in the interest of time. Yeah, I don't buy it at all. That is very convenient. And by the way, Joe Biden, he didn't pardon himself. He could still be charged with retaining classified material, which is why I think his attorneys were fighting this for 28 months, not because he didn't sound great on the recordings. They don't want the big guy going down. Let me just tie this together. I want to talk about 2020. Don't forget, Joe Biden was not no South Carolina primary, no COVID. Joe Biden is never going to be the nominee. But suddenly we've got this pandemic. All these temporary voting measures are put into place. And Joe Biden is allowed to campaign like this. Take a look.
8: I know that we'll come through this challenge stronger than ever, just as we have every crisis we ever faced in this nation. There's nothing Americans can't achieve when we do it together.
3: Here I am in my basement. In a television studio. We've not done that before, so I'm trying to learn, too.
6: How much do you think people like Tony Fauci and the pandemic helped get Joe Biden elected in 2020 and get 81 million votes out of nowhere?
10: The book behind me is basically I traced what Joe Biden did, starting in China in 2011. He got up there and he told the Chinese, you have too many old people. And they started putting together a virology program that we funded. There were two sessions of it. One was called Predict One, and the second was called Predict Two. Tony Fauci became famous in 2014 because Ron Klain, who was Joe Biden's henchman, made him the Ebola czar. From 2014 on, they knew they could run a pandemic, get a bunch of money for it, and go and spread or go around the world and look for these viruses. When Trump came in 2017, it completely freaked them out. They didn't know what to do. Tony Fauci, Ron Klain got together. They went to Georgetown days before Trump came in.
6: Yeah.
10: And that's when Fauci made that, there's going to be a pandemic event in 5 years. That's
6: right,
10: it was.
6: They
10: worked
6: together virus.
10: From that point on to develop this pandemic.
6: People forget that before that 2020 election, and before COVID, the Trump economy was one of the best economies in the 250-year history of this country. What took it down? Tony Fauci and this virus that came from a lab, this man-made virus that killed millions of people. Mike McCormick, so much more to talk about. I look forward to having you back. Thank you.
10: Thanks, Rob.
6: All right. As we head to break, we leave you with a cut off Sting and their new album. Take it away. Well, that wasn't Sting. That's a group called the Ragin' Grannies, and they're actually quite good. Finity Files is quite funny.

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2: Tonight, Infinity Files, 47 days since we have heard a word from Mitch McConnell, who we think is alive. We don't know. This whole story stinks. Republicans need his vote. He's been gone for 47 days, nowhere to be found. And now the governor of his home state, a Democrat, is calling this out.
3: All I'm asking for, and the people of Kentucky are asking for, is transparency and honesty that Senator McConnell still has the capacity to serve. And I hope he does. I wish him well. I hope his health is improving. But if he can have a 17 minutes conversation with his protege, he can call into any of your news stations for three.
2: Totally agree. People keep saying, oh, well, he's a Democrat. He's running for president. This is all political. No, it's not all political. The guy's been missing for 47 days. If he's okay, get a cell phone out and say, hey, everybody, I'll be back in a week or 2 weeks or whatever. Let us see you speak. Let's go to Canada now, where they did this again. They opened up a bridge that connects Detroit to Windsor, and I can't deal with this anymore.
4: My name is Nikki Van Orscott. I am chief of Caldwell First Nation.
2: Yeah, she's the chief, guys.
4: Our community is Place of the Red Cedar, and I come from the Turtle Clan.
2: Okay.
4: My spirit name means carries strong mind.
2: Oh, my goodness. Here we go, guys. 5, 6, 7, 8. Guys, you're opening a bridge. You're opening a bridge. Do they control the water as well? Okay, guys, wrap it up. Wrap it up. Good stuff. The Place of the Red Cedar, I came from the Turtle Clan, not the Ninja Turtle Clan. This is a separate Turtle Clan. Lady, no, you don't, okay? And that's a fake hat. You live on Henderson Street and you work at T-Mobile and you're not a Ninja Turtle. Can we just stop doing this? You're opening a bridge. Do we have to do this every time in a blue state? We just, all right, let's get Native people in here and make us all feel bad about everything. In Michigan, Democrat Senate candidate Haley Stevens is like the female version of Chris Farley, which I think she now is onto.
5: President Obama's two biggest wins for Michigan families were the...
6: Some of you have seen, you know, there's those cool kids on the internet. They're doing the cool kid chatter, making fun of how I talk.
7: Not okay.
6: Not okay.
2: Making fun of how I talk.
6: Making fun of Michigan.
2: I am. No, they're not making fun of Michigan. It's.
6: And their jokes and their criticism only makes me fight harder.
2: Oh, geez. Okay, so that's the accent. Like, that's like an extreme version of it. But we bring this up because when she first went to Congress in 2018, she didn't sound like that at all. Like she's playing up the accent so she can be like, you know, folksy and fit in. Like Fargo, is that in Michigan? I don't think it is. Is it? No. Liberal white women have come up with a new anti-ICE jingle, and this might win a Grammy. This is really good. It's Fargo, North Dakota.
8: Come back, no more, no more, no more, no more.
2: Hit the road.
8: Don't come back no more. What we say?
2: Oh, woman, oh, woman, won't you treat me so mean? You're the meanest old woman that I've ever seen. If I guess, that's pretty good. They're talking about ICE agents. I hope there's not an ICE agent named Jack working in Fargo. Or that part of Michigan. Fargo's in North Dakota. This is just sort of sad. It's another one. Imagine you're walking out of like Walmart and you stumble into this little ditty here.
9: Stealing from

Look at the old guy right there. He's leg shaking like he likes it. He's beating along. It's a great protest, honey. I want to come back to this. This was great. Great job. Good time. Glad he's got the reflector on. Looks dangerous there. Look at this gaggle of geese. I mean, I just, you know, I feel bad. We're going to rock you, I guess. All right, good stuff. We have some really good news to share. 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It's a big deal. 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Join the news revolution. We hope you do. When we come back, 7 grocery stores in the same city run by Democrats shut down on the same day. How does that happen? 2 residents.

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1: We barely have neighborhood grocery stores, and to know that they're closing more stores, it's going to be hard for a lot of people to shop. Like, what grocery stores could you really go to?
2: We ain't going nowhere to go.
3: In a 2-mile stretch, we're losing 2 grocery stores within the Englewood community.
4: This is just wild. Over the weekend, another blue city, 7 Save-A-Lot grocery stores are going to be saving a whole lot more now because they closed down. They closed their doors for good in minority communities, black communities, 7, which is a huge number. And this comes after the city spent almost $14 million taxpayer dollars to improve those 7 locations. They just did this. It didn't work because it was government funded, because government run does not work, especially when it comes to grocery stores. Jessica Jackson is an advisor for Chicago Flips Red. Mark Vargas is the editor-in-chief at the Illinois Review, a Chicago resident and a Newsmax columnist. It's great to have you. Jessica, this is what so many businesses in Chicago are dealing with, looting on a weekly basis under Democrat leadership. Did this surprise you that these grocery stores shut down?
2: Well, no, it didn't surprise me that these grocery stores are shutting down. But what's surprising me is that they're putting this as the reason why the stores are shutting down. The reason why the stores are shutting down is because they were doomed for failure from the very beginning.
4: Yeah.
2: The reason why they're shutting down is because these grocery stores, these city-owned grocery stores that are poorly stocked, were doomed for failure from the very beginning. The good thing about Chicago Flips Red is that we were always in these meetings. And in these meetings, this is when you hear the investors and these developers get TIF money for blighted areas, for resources, and they go into these business deals like this, knowing that they're going to fail, but they get the TIF money right off the top. That's
4: wow.
2: What's really amazing is that how they present it is that this was the problem, that they had good intentions, and due to the theft, they have to take the grocery stores away, when the reality is they never thought it would work. And that they just came in, developers and investments come in and take TIF money.
4: They take
2: for these
4: that money right
2: projects.
4: Off the top. It's like a cash advance.
2: They get
4: it's
2: their money right off the top.
4: And they don't care.
2: That's
4: they
2: right.
4: don't care about these neighborhoods. I want to bring Mark in.
2: That's right.
4: The media blame this on Donald Trump, which is just typical. Like, what does he have to do with city-run grocery stores in Chicago? I mean that honestly. But they said that Trump cut SNAP benefits to people who should not be on SNAP benefits, by the way, food stamps. What does it tell you, though, Mark, that a grocery store, city-run, Soviet-style grocery store can't survive if the government cuts food stamps?
5: Well, it's been said, I believe, it was Walt Friedman, put the government in charge of the Sahara Desert, and in 5 years there'll be a shortage of sand. But the real issue is crime and failed leadership. Rob, at the exact same time, and the media doesn't want to report on this, in the last 2 years, 7 Walgreens locations have shut down. One location alone in a single year had $1 million in merchandise stolen. They're spending over $400,000 a year on private security, 187% increase in shoplifting in the entire area. Walgreens said, that's it. We're picking up and leaving 7 stores in this location. It's the reason why 1,200 businesses have left Chicago over the last 5 years, because they're not addressing the crime issue. President Trump said, I'm here to help. I'll send in the National Guard. We can secure Chicago in 30 days or less.
4: Right.
5: But the governor and the mayor don't want to do that. Now, as a result, the citizens in the South Side are suffering and many of them starving.
4: Yeah, it's sad that this is happening. But it has nothing to do with Donald Trump or his policies. It has everything to do with the Democrats running the city. Jessica, so violence on the L. They got an L in Chicago. Public transit is at a 40-year high. It's that bad. It's that dangerous. But Democrats apparently have a plan to stop all of this. Take a look.
6: Everyone deserves a safe and enjoyable ride. We're working together to make sure that happens.
7: We are putting up these signs as an indication of what consequences will be in any criminal actions on the CTA. We are hoping to deter crime and to encourage people to move forward.
4: Holy cow, Jessica, did you see that sign? It says violence will not be tolerated. Look, if I'm about to mug somebody and I see that sign, forget about it. All right, I'm not going to do it anymore because that sign is hanging there.
2: Well, that's absolutely ludicrous. But the point that I want to make, and I will continue to make, is that the only way to stop violent crime, street crime, petty crime or any other type of crime in the city of Chicago is to deal with public corruption, white collar crime. That's where your crime has to start to be dealt with in order to stop.
4: Yeah.
2: White collar crime and corrupt politicians that get into bad business deals like those grocery stores or make deals like what you're talking about, CTA, to hang signs up rather than dealing with the problem. All right. of this is behind public corruption.
4: Yeah. I
2: what you see on the trains and what you see in the grocery stores are symptoms of public corruption. Crime has to be stopped from the core. And at the core of Chicago's crime is public corruption.
4: Yeah.
2: It always has been. And that's what Trump needs to come in to address, the public corruption in this city and in this state. And when he does that, he'll get a handle on every other type of crime.
4: And he said that he would do it. He's just got the governor and the mayor there. They have to invite him. I'll just tell you, there's a sign.
2: Chicago flips red. I know I'm soliciting for Trump to come into Chicago on a regular basis. You've had me on this show talking about the issue with real estate theft that J.B. Pritzker is doing. I was on your show, Mark Vargas, talking about it. So Trump knows about the public corruption here and the need for him to get here. And I wish he would come on and send the DOJ to deal with public corruption with public officials so that the city of Chicago and the state of Illinois can be fixed.
4: Jessica Jackson, the president could be watching right now. He does view this show from time to time. I've heard. Appreciate you being here, Mark Vargas. We'll have you back. Thank you both. Appreciate it.
2: Thank you.
4: You too, Jessica. Sunny, by the way, still in Chicago. It's 9 o'clock at night. I guess they're an hour behind us, so it's still nice there. This gal right here, the CEO of Cracker Barrel, is stepping down. This little woke experiment did not work.

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1: Okay, on another note, take a look at this woman right here. Take a close look. Perfectly fine-looking lady. I'm not attacking her appearance. But would you ever hire this woman right here with the Rachel Maddow glasses to run Cracker Barrel Corporate, a woke Ivy League coastal elite? This is former Cracker Barrel CEO Julie Masino, who in 3 years with the company almost single-handedly destroyed the company. Cracker Barrel lost over $100 million in market cap after hiring this woman.
2: Cracker Barrel needs to feel like the Cracker Barrel for today and for tomorrow. And again, the things that you love are still there. We need people to choose us, and we want people to choose us.
3: What if all the customers are coming at you hard enough about the look of the restaurant and they want to go back to the old way? Would you do it?
2: Honestly, the feedback's been overwhelmingly positive that people like what we're doing.
1: Yeah, that's why you got fired and you're losing hundreds of millions of dollars. One of the first things she did was a complete redesign of the restaurant, including changing the iconic logo. Donald Trump weighed in on Truth Social. He said, quote, Cracker Barrel should go back to the old logo and admit a mistake based on customer response. The ultimate poll, Cracker Barrel went back to the old logo the same week, but people had had enough.
4: A little apprehensive about the changes they're wanting to make to it, because we really like it.
5: Well, I don't like the changes. I mean, it's always been Cracker Barrel like it is.
6: Decorations on the walls, which I'm very conservative and old, so I like those, and rather that they didn't.
4: To whoever's doing this, please leave it alone. We love the sign. We love the little man on the sign. We love the Cracker Barrel.
1: And, ma'am, I love you, and I love the sign, and I like the little man right there, and we love the Cracker Barrel. I totally agree. I don't know why companies feel the need to do this. There was nothing wrong with Cracker Barrel. It's one of the most recognizable logos and brands in America. Bud Light lost billions after thinking it would be a good idea to hire this person right here, a trans man, to promote Bud Light. It was not, and neither was this. Send me an email, finityshow@newsmax.com. Have a great night. Have faith. Greg's next.

0: Fauci, the VIP, the ultimate VIP. He got the Medal of Freedom. He got Time Magazine, most influential. He's got Hollywood, all of it at his beck and call. And it went to his head. What a foolish, foolish individual. I already knew this. I didn't have to look at his diary to, but I kind of enjoyed it. VIP, very important person. We have retooled this classic abbreviation. Vain, insubordinate, and pathetic. Totally pathetic. Insubordinate to Trump, trying to trip him up every time, you know, just signaling to the fake news, rolling his eyes at President Trump that I am not with this guy. You can count on me to sabotage him. Maybe even worse. This is the whole thingamajig. This is it. 400. Now, I can't read this in a day. All right. And I'm savoring it. Some of these highlights you probably have already seen. I'm a maniac about this stuff, though. I have to go through the entire thing. And this is what I have so far. All right. And I do have a ways to go. Today was kind of busy. But just think back to 2020 and COVID and what we were going through. Our loved ones, our friends, family, and the isolation. I mean, lives were altered. Many lives ended. And it was horrific. You had to stay at home. You couldn't see anybody. And this idiot was drunk on power. Fauci. And I can say he's an idiot, right? Because looking at this stuff, he's just a petty, vain man with all kinds of hang-ups about office politics. Whatever skill he had, I didn't really employ it. He was too busy playing bureaucratic games. This is the image I remember perhaps most from COVID. A mass grave being dug in the Bronx. Wow, that's my city. I had never seen a mass grave before. Like, I heard about them, I think, like in the Holocaust and, you know, stuff like that. But in the Bronx, in the middle of COVID. How about that, huh? And Fauci was having the time of his life. He actually thought that he wrote on that very day that he was on Saturday Night Live. Here he is at a baseball game that nobody else can go to. Are you crazy? Are you crazy? He loved it. And I know that because I'm looking at the diary. So let's go through it. All right. Here's a little bit of what he had to say. While we were suffering, he was celebrating that he was spoofed on SNL last night. Saturday Night Live. Good for you, Fauci. You were having a great time. He marvels at how much attention he's getting from the press. My picture and stories about me are in the national news virtually every day. Today, yesterday, and tomorrow was flooded with stories. Too much, impossible to even read all of the stories. Now, folks, when I read this thing, it is like this air of celebration. He says things like, amazing day today. I was at the White House and I told the president this, and then I rolled my eyes at that. He enjoyed himself while the world was suffering. Let's see, what else do we have? Intense publicity about me continues with stories of grandmothers who have crushes on me. Oh, gosh. Petitions to vote me sexiest man alive. Now, this is a crisis. You can't be spending time wasting it on your own press. Look, I know what it's like. You know, I've been famous for 20 seconds in my life. You know what I mean? And then you realize when it's done, nobody cares. It made no difference. It's over. People were nice to you, and then you don't hear from them again. Fauci had already had a taste of this crap in the 80s, but he wanted more. He wanted more. What else turns him on here? Oh, there's a brewery. Wait, I should do it in the Fauci voice. Descriptions of Fauci dwell on how adorable he is. He's quoting. He's copying and pasting stories in the newspaper and on the internet into his diary. Show me another one. Do we have the brewery? Amazing profile of me today on Nightline. Nightline, is that show even still on TV? You're excited about that? What else? What else? Country needs someone to look up to in the face of the Trump presidency. Oh, boy. You see, he was playing that game. Keep going, if you don't mind. Brewery in Georgia named a beer after me. Fauci Spring cartoon in the Boston Globe. Isn't that great? The data indicates that I am a very popular person and important right now. Give me another one, if you don't mind. I think we have a couple of more. Ah, now he gets a little bit more serious. And the mistakes that he makes comes out. Big issue today is whether we should be recommending masks for everyone. We probably were too strong in saying masks do not work. I remember that. He says, you might stop a droplet or something, but it really is not. It has very little efficacy. What did he say? Efficacy. Efficacy. He always used big words when smaller words would do, right? Because he's trying to impress, not inform, but kind of confuse and bolster his own prestige. What else? What else? Ah, Janet Tobias is pushing to get footage and access of the task force working with me. I am very reluctant since the optics are bad. My main goal is to stop this outbreak, not to participate in a documentary. Well, he does participate in that documentary. Cameras follow him all over the place in his limousine and elsewhere. He was having a great time and he was making money, a lot of money. He's the highest paid person in the federal government. At the time, he put himself in for $1 million reward from some company. And then I still find these incredible nuggets, not in the diary, although I'm not done reading, but elsewhere online, stuff comes up because he's got a big mouth. He's always talking. Now, check out this. This sounds really evil and really weird.
1: And then the other thing that I aspirationally hope to be able to encounter is the ability to rapidly respond to something brand new, whether it's a brand new pandemic or, as you mentioned, a brand new attack upon us deliberately.
0: He aspirationally would like to confront a pandemic. That would be fun for him. That would be professionally fulfilling for me, Dr. Fauci. That would be horrible for everybody else. I don't know. It's like a cop wishing that there was a mass shooting. Cops don't wish for those kinds of things. Let's see here. Oh, he has such disdain for Republicans. I remember this at the time. He was busted, bad-mouthing Republicans. Watch.
2: What are we going to do about those other states?
3: Oh, my God. They're going to keep the outbreak smoldering in the country. It's so crazy. I mean, they're not doing it because they say they don't want to do it. They're Republicans. They don't like to be told what to do.
2: Right.
3: And we got to break that, you know, unpack that.
0: We got to break that. We got to tell people what they have to do, including and especially Republicans. How we got away with this, how they gave him medals. You understand why he was desperate to get a pardon, and he got one on that same little walk and talk. Yeah, they're Republicans. They don't like to be told what to do. You know who doesn't like to be told what to do? Americans, okay? Americans. Think of it that way. Dr. Fauci, like this guy. I noticed this. I don't know what his political affiliation is. I don't care. I noticed Dr. Fauci was very uncomfortable when this man started speaking a hell of a lot of truth to write to him and to the mayor of Washington, D.C. Let's watch.
4: The people in America are not settled with the information that's been given to us right now.
5: So I'm not going to be lining up taking a shot on a vaccination for something that wasn't clear in the first place. And then you all create a shot in miraculous time. It takes years to
6: Well, it used to take years.
5: Okay, it used to.
6: You know how many years were invested in this approach? About 20 years of science to get us to be able to do it.
5: 20 years is not enough.
0: 20 years is not enough. It goes on like that, back and forth, back and forth. That man is spot on. I tell you what, I'm so sorry. This makes me really upset with myself that I got vaccinated. Now, I didn't tell anybody. Quite frankly, that was my business. I was one of those people saying, you got to get vaxxed. Look at me. I got vaxxed. I felt like a schmuck. I still feel like a schmuck. Every time I get sick, you know what I mean? I'm like, does this have something to do with it? Anyway, it was my choice. Actually, it was my wife's. I still love her, but I feel like that was a mistake. All right? My eyes weren't opened yet. I was still learning. Anyway, here's where Fauci showed up on a show you might be familiar with.
7: Bottom line, we don't have to worry about this one, right?
8: This is not a major threat for the people in the United States, and this is not something that the citizens of the United States right now should be worried about.
0: You know what? It was a very different story behind the scenes. And if I knew that there was going to be this pestilence out there, I think I would have started to worry. Make

0: And if I knew that there was going to be this pestilence out there, I think I would have started to worry, make plans. I don't know. This is not a good man. There's a lot more to look at here, all right? But it gives me more insight into how he was tripping up Trump. He said out loud in the diaries that somebody had to stand up to him, and that someone was me. How about that? And these dopey magazines and publicity, how can you do that? How can you have so much fun when so many people are suffering, some are dying, people can't go to church, and you're chillaxing like an InStyle magazine? What a fool. Tomorrow is going to be great. Rand Paul, Fauci's testifying. Hey, that's one upside of their, what do you want to call it, weaponization. When they came after Republicans for refusing to testify before Congress, and they started throwing like Steve Bannon and Peter Navarro in jail. Well, you could do the same thing to him now. The precedent has been set, so he has to show up. And it could be wild because he can't invoke the Fifth Amendment. All right. Next, please. There is President Trump in 1987. He is 41 years old, flying in his own helicopter, surveying buildings that he has purchased himself, that he has arranged for the financing. He's already built Trump Tower, the West Side Highway development, all these things. And he did it not as a politician, obviously, right? Fame, fortune, power. He had all those things without politics. Joe and so many other politicians, they get into politics to get all that stuff. To get all that stuff. Well, I always suspected that Joe Biden was a criminal. And I think I have proof. We all have proof that he is a criminal. And it happens right here. Take a look, everybody. We also considered, hi, do you guys have the soundbite of Joe with downstairs alerting everybody? Okay, we don't have that sound for some reason. Okay. Well, anyway, we have the audio tape of Joe talking to his ghost rider and revealing classified information. I knew it from the Hur report. Now we have the audio, and it's really something to hear. He's committing a federal crime, and he's a criminal. That makes him a criminal. Maybe he was an uncharged criminal or an unindicted criminal, but he's a criminal. That's not news to me, all right? But I think it has to be hammered home by conservative media. We can't just complain about ABC News and The View and CNN not talking about it. We have to talk about it in detail. Now, he was saying a lot of this stuff to his ghost rider, giving classified information to his ghost rider. Let's take a look at him if we have the picture. His name is Mark Zwanitzer, for some reason, documentary filmmaker, author, Joe Biden's ghost rider. And he doesn't have a clearance, right? He doesn't have a clearance. He's not allowed to hear classified stuff. Joe Biden told him all kinds of classified stuff. It's incredible. It's just, it's a crime. Anyway, he also said a few things to his ghostwriter about Barack Obama. It's really a fascinating moment where you kind of pick up that Obama doesn't like Joe. Joe doesn't seem to realize it, but we realize it when we're listening to the conversation. Watch.
1: Can I ask you two things about that lunch? One is that when he said, I'm very protective of your legacy and your
2: image. He was worried that I would get into, I think it was all about him trying to talk me not on it.
1: Yeah.
2: And he was worried that if I got started with this draft Biden thing, I let it get out of hand, couldn't go anywhere, it would tarnish my image, tarnish my legacy.
1: Uh-huh.
2: And so he wanted to make it clear that he was, quote, very protective of my legacy, very protective of my image.
0: Well, the word is around the White House during the Obama administration that they knew Joe Biden was corrupt. All right. They knew where his son worked, Burisma. When Barack Obama said, I'm concerned about your legacy and your reputation,

0: He was thinking, if you run, all that stuff is going to come out. Now, fascinatingly, it did come out, but it was all Russia disinformation off of that fake laptop from Russia. How about that? The FBI running cover for the Bidens. That was really something. Here's another little item from audio that we had never heard before. Listen to this.
1: This is probably something that goes to the presidential papers.
2: I don't think so. It was in between. I didn't want to turn it in.
1: Right. Right. So it's that's the gray area.
0: It's a gray area. It's a gray area. It's against the law, you... How about that one? So look, these classified documents, Joe Biden got caught with them. Remember, after the raid on Mar-a-Lago, they found out that Joe Biden had this crap all over his house, all over his garage. Do you remember who Joe blamed? Watch this.
3: Do you take responsibility for at least being careless with classified material?
2: I take responsibility for not having seen exactly what my staff was doing. It goes in and points out things that appeared in my garage, things that came out of my home, things that were moved not by me, but my staff. But my staff.
0: My staff did it. My staff did it. Throwing his staff under the bus, right? Blaming them. When he was using that stuff, he didn't find these secret documents in the basement and say, oh, my goodness, look at what my staff did. His own attorney said the same thing. And I believe this man should be disbarred. His name is Bob Bauer.
4: He was saying staff was clearly involved, responsible for the packing. We don't see presidents and vice presidents during transitions packing boxes. But he recognizes now when he looks back on it, maybe more involvement on his part was necessary because it didn't go the way he thought it should have gone.
0: Oh, that's so, wow, Joe Biden is so reasonable. He could have done that. He should have done a better job with his staff. Actually, no, Joe Biden packed these boxes himself, and a guy named Robert Hur, a great American patriot and lawyer, designated by the Justice Department to look into Joe Biden and his classified documents, found that, yes, he did willfully retain and disclose classified information to somebody not authorized to hear it, and he packed the crap himself. On moving day, January 7, 2017, the Bidens moved furniture and personal belongings out of the Naval Observatory and into the Virginia home using a private moving company. The Bidens paid for the move themselves and packed their own belongings. How about this? Mr. Biden was personally involved in the move. One military aide recalled seeing him packing by himself. And just him moving his stuff one at a time into the truck. Now, why would he do that? Why would a sitting vice president of the United States be packing the truck himself? I remember when I moved, I didn't pack anything. That's the coolest thing about when you move. I just sat there. And the movers, the last thing they took was the remote control and my TV and the chair I was sitting in. I didn't touch a damn thing. And I was in it. So anyway, Joe, you got busted again. Busted again. How about that one? I'm sorry. Somebody in the back wants to say something to me. Yes. Come again. Oh, Lindsey Graham. His funeral today was quite an event. But isn't it a little late to have a funeral for a guy who died almost 3 weeks ago? Love Lindsey Graham, but we are going to talk about the odd delay that happens with these political funerals lately.

0: bin Laden was dead.
1: Okay, honoring Lindsey Graham. A great man, was honored. Finally, they had a funeral today. Very somber, very beautiful, actually. The President of the United States eulogized him. Beautiful words from his niece. It was all magnificent, actually. But this kind of throws me. He died on July 11th, and today is what day again? Is this July 28th? All right, that's how long is that? 70? Okay, that's kind of, I don't know. That's not the way it used to be. John F. Kennedy, 35th president of the United States, shot dead on a Friday, buried on Monday. He was buried on Monday, the following Monday. Some people call it 4 days. Some people call it 3 days. It depends how you look at it. But that was kind of, right? Who else do we have? John Paul II, the Pope. My favorite Pope. I don't like the recent popes. They're all woke and weird. He died on Saturday, April 2nd, and they buried him 5 days later. That's appropriate. Ruth Bader Ginsburg, the late not-so-great Supreme Court Justice, she died. Can I see when she died? They buried her like a month later, for crying out loud. Just show me the footage, if you have it, of when she died. Ruth Bader Ginsburg, you know her. Why? Why did they spread it out? Anybody have the date of her burial? It was about a month or so later. It's crazy. It's crazy. Now, this is also not nice. Brian Sicknick was the Capitol Hill police officer who died, not because he was killed. He wasn't killed by MAGA. They found out that he died of natural causes, actually. Huh? He died on January 7th. February 3rd is the burial. That's done for political reasons, right? They were trying to exploit his death, trying to milk it. There's no custom to wait this long. What's this all about? Now, going back to Lindsey Graham, whatever motivation, I'm sure it was holistic and beautiful. There's another funeral for him tomorrow in South Carolina. It is a little bit much. I'm sorry. It's a little bit much, you know, and it's almost like we have an aristocracy in America. We don't. These people work for us. All right. I like Lindsey Graham. I thought he was a great guy and an able senator sometime. You know, whatever. And President Trump did speak beautifully about the man.
2: He was a man who gave America the full measure of his good and mighty heart until that heart itself just gave out. When Lindsey was just 20 years old, he lost his mom to cancer. 15 months later, he lost his dad. Their deaths left his 13-year-old sister, Darlene, an orphan. But in God's mercy, she had her wonderful brother to take care of her. And I have no doubt that he's looking down today, beaming with pride at his sister, Senator Darlene Graham.
1: Well done. Well done. All right, folks. Stay with us. We have some interesting things coming up. Let's go ahead and Rand Paul tomorrow. It's going to be amazing to see him cross-examine Fauci once again. I'm looking forward. Are you? We'll be right back.

0: a pathological personality, a narcissist. Pathological personality of a narcissist. That's what he has. I totally agree. I wish I came up with that phrase, but it came from Dr. Scott Atlas, who was treated miserably by the government health system during COVID, right? Got totally screwed over. The bureaucratic infighting that Fauci specialized in. He came after Atlas, who was speaking truth. They didn't like him. They didn't want him close to the president. They tried to submarine him and sabotage him. Well, who gets the last laugh? All right. Fauci is going down in complete and total disgrace. And everybody knows it. Dr. Scott Atlas, who was in the administration for all too short a time. Welcome, Dr. Atlas. And, you know, I'm sorry you went through all that. We talked to you back then. He takes a few shots at you in this diary for all the right reasons. How do you feel about what he said about you? And what did he say about you? There are a lot of different references.
1: Well, you know, first of all, nothing is a surprise because I saw it with my own eyes. I mean, I was there when these things were being said. It was just very sad and tragic vis-a-vis the outcome that people kept believing in Fauci. But, you know, basically he did some things that were important, or there are things that are exposed in this document. Number one, and it's besides or in addition to what you said, the pathologic personality of somebody who has an insatiable need for fame. I mean, that's separate, though. The reality of what he said is important. Number one, he said in a giddy sort of way, he was happy he was able to persuade Governor Newsom's office and the mayor of New York and others to close schools, even though later he pretended like he was never for closing schools. Of course, that's one of the most egregiously wrong policies that was ever done. He admitted that I was not saying let it rip. He said this a few days after I was in Washington in August. And why is that important? Because that was the tool used to delegitimize me and everyone else who said we should increase the protection of the high risk and stop destroying the low risk, so-called targeted protection. He used this idea that I was saying just let it rip so everybody gets sick, even though he said in this diary that he knew that's not what I stood for. And he also admitted that when schools were open, that did not cause spread. And this was a fundamental point that was used to keep schools closed. When did he admit that? He admitted it in October of 2020, excuse me. And what that means is that he didn't say it to anyone publicly that, quote, Atlas was right about this. Instead, he kept his mouth closed and they kept the schools closed for 1 and even 2 years in some states. All the harms to education, of course, but also the harms from psychological damage to kids, suicidal ideation, slashing their wrists, needing anti-anxiety and antidepressant medication, gaining weight. These are things that are very serious, and they're not from the virus. They were from the school closures, from the isolation that young people need. So this was really a direct consequence of his lies or lack of forthcomingness to the public. I mean, this is a huge, not just a disgrace, but it's really, he presided over the most destructive, the most unethical public health guidance in modern history.
0: How about when President Trump, he was worried about those things you just talked about, people staying inside, alcoholism, suicide, and they said he lacked empathy. Do you remember that? That was pure empathy, concern for what the people closed down would go through. Here is an entry from the diary about you. It says a lot about him. Crazy Scott Atlas, he calls you, is out there urging people of Michigan to rise up against the restrictions put on by the Michigan Governor Whitmer to quell the outbreak. By the way, Alyssa Farah says you are destructive. But Alyssa Farah is an absolutely despicable person. I hope she finds redemption, but at the moment, she is absolutely despicable. You have all the right enemies. Was it a little funny kind of reading some of this? I mean, reading somebody else's diary that they don't think you're going to read is it's kind of fun in a way.
1: Well, it was, you know, again, I wish I could laugh at it. And yeah, some of it is, of course, comical, his fawning over these, you know, these public people, the Kim Kardashian, you know, telephone call that she organized, you know, Julia Roberts, all this stuff. But, you know, again, we can't ever forget the seriousness of what he did, because his guidance is responsible for massive destruction of healthy children, not just learning losses, physical damage, psychological damage, especially low-income kids and the poor. Okay, this is something that I don't think people are even aware of, let alone have seen the full exposure of, because we won't know for many years. And there's something bigger I want to say, which is that he, along with Deborah Birx, his sidekick who wrote all the federal guidance, Deborah Birx, it wasn't Fauci, he and Birx and other lockdowners that pretended to be experts, including at my own university, Stanford University, and all these other so-called elite experts, they disregarded the evidence, they dug in, they don't have the integrity to admit they were wrong. And because of all this, they have literally destroyed trust in public health, in science itself, and in a bigger way, in all the experts. Now, I'm not saying experts should be believed, they should be questioned. But it's very frightening when the pendulum has swung from legitimate medical science knowledge to, hey, anything goes, no one knows what they're talking about. They did that.
0: Hey, I found they did that. And I also know that one of the many reasons, this is why Fauci didn't like you. Look at this. I found it right in the diary. Scott Atlas, now the main person that Trump listens to. All right, in a bureaucracy with a little bureaucratic Turk like Fauci, you had to be stopped. Scott Atlas is now the main person Trump listens to. You had to be eliminated, sir. That's it. That was your offense.
1: Well, you know, it's true. I found it humorous that Fauci was saying that the Trump administration was trying to stop him from doing media. If you look at it, and I did, his average media appearance over the course of 1 year was greater than one per day on 365 days a year. I mean, there was no one who was more of a media presence than Anthony Fauci. Yet, I think you're right, although I don't know, but it seems like that kind of statement jives with the idea that he was actually desperate to be in front of the cameras, standing next to President Trump in the press briefing room. You know, when I walk by the White House lawn and the reporters are there, as you know, asking for interviews, I wasn't that interested in doing interviews. I had to do some because of my position there. But I was told before I got there that Fauci had been on the lawn. I was told this. I didn't see it. Handing out his own business cards, soliciting more interviews. All right, this is the mentality of people who are bureaucrats, like you use the term. And, you know, it's just sad. I mean, we have a strange set of incentives where we get bad people to be in powerful positions.
0: Wow. You know, and when he was on those interviews, he never really made all that much sense. He never even said that much. It was always like a riddle, you know. Dr. Fauci, should we wear masks? Well, the efficacy, according to certain data, is what will it do? Like, he just never really wanted to come out and say anything. He always wanted to, like, not have any tracks. Hey, Dr. Scott Atlas. Hey, we should have pointed this out. I'm sorry. Former special advisor to President Trump, senior fellow in health policy at the Hoover Institute of Stanford University. Thank you, sir. Thank you very, very much.
1: Okay. Thanks for having me.
0: You bet. You bet. All right. Hey, when we get back here, this mayor wants to go into the grocery store business, right? Mayor Mamdani wants to go in the grocery store business. Well, that's going to hurt people in the grocery store business. And they're rising up and they're suing the mayor. I love it. We'll be right back.
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1: 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That means no weekly fluctuations nor sticker shock at the checkout line. This is an approach that looks to address the question of affordability and food access without also harming the ability for other entities to continue to exist.
2: Oh, yeah? What if you're in the grocery business and you're being undercut by 30%? Huh? Yeah, how would he even know about that stuff? He's not a capitalist. He's a communist. He's crazy. The city of New York opening a grocery store? It is absurd. And the people in the grocery store business, and sometimes those are small businesses. It's not just Albertsons and Publix and Safeway. It's mom and pop on the corner. Frank Garcia is the chairman of the Multicultural Business Coalition, a newly formed group under New York Chamber of Commerce, and they want increasing economic power for minority communities. And guess what? There are a lot of small businesses that sell groceries in some of these neighborhoods throughout the city, and you guys would be in a tough spot if you're undercut by 30%. I understand, Mr. Garcia, you are contemplating a lawsuit. We'll get to that in a moment. How do you feel about Mamdani and the city of New York being in the grocery business?
3: It's concerning because he has no experience on this. My grandfather was head of the Bodega Association in the 1950s, was the first Puerto Rican bodega. He would be rolling in his grave right now and all the stuff that anti-immigrant. And he says that he's here to support immigrants. These are immigrant businesses I represent. As the chairman of the National Association of State Chambers, representing a lot of chambers nationally, now to be elected 4 months ago because of Mamdani, they wanted someone that had the experience of going against City Hall. Twice I've sued City Hall, and I won against City Hall when Bloomberg was there. And twice we won. And this is going to be the third one because we're prepared to sue. Yesterday, my 50 board members in our first board meeting, my counterparts from the Jewish Acidic Chamber, Mark Jaffe from the Greater New York, all my other 8 board members representing 50 chambers with millions of members, we're ready to sue. Today, I spoke to the Bodega Association, my counterpart, and we're ready to go. Tomorrow and this week, I will be interviewing different lawyers for this lawsuit.
2: All right. Now, I'm with you. Totally. There's so many other things to do if you're the mayor. You know what I mean? Streets, cops, transportation, you know, the bread and butter issues. Take a look at this. He says he's mindful of bodegas and the competition. Listen to this. D03, please.
1: We are not looking to compete with bodegas or grocery stores when it comes to their ability to survive. What we're looking to do is to provide affordability that is guaranteed to New Yorkers.
3: He's lying.
2: Tell me more.
3: He's lying. A couple of weeks ago, he spoke about helping red tape, using our members of the bodegas as props. We're not props. We're business owners that are struggling. Every day, one of our bodegas are risking their life. For him and the Socialist Party in New York, the deputy director just said, if they're not prepared to run against a city-owned supermarket, they shouldn't be in the business. So I'm telling my members to make sure to put a picture of that person and not serve them. Because this, to me, is a disgrace that a lot of our members, unfortunately, are immigrants, and they believed in him and believed on socialist elected officials, and now they're going to do this with the bodegas, and it's going to hurt the election in New York. The governor is going to have to step up on this. Right now, my members can't get access to capital because A lot of our members are green card holders, and they can't even get loans from the SBA. So right now, we are in a very dire, very difficult situation, and we're ready to sue. A lot of my other members are not
2: all right.
3: are afraid to sue. I'm willing to do it.
2: I want to see, let's roll that video of Mamdani again in the grocery store. He knows nothing about it. Now, I will say this, as we look at that video, the produce, and it's probably all staged, you know what I mean? They got the nice lettuce and whatever. Now, there's one thing I will point out about bodegas, and you know this, let's face it. Bodegas are not, they don't have the reputation in specializing in vegetables and produce, right? I mean, is there anything there that the bodega community could improve on, right? Because they do talk about, like, food, what do they say? Not starvation, but like a food drought in some of these neighborhoods.
3: A food desert. That's what the mayor's calling
2: That's it.
3: And so the bodegas are going to hurt on this because where he's looking to do it in the barrio where my grandfather put one of the first Puerto Rican bodegas, they're looking, there's a bodega and a supermarket across the street. The supermarkets are going to go out of business. Why? You can't compete with someone that's not paying rent. They're only making 3% right now. How are you going to make 30% without paying rent, without paying light? We have 5,000 Korean grocery stores. When the city a couple of years ago allowed illegal grocery vendors to sell outside in the street, they put, there's only 1,500 Korean groceries right now for 5,000. They're going to do the same things to the supermarket.
2: Frank, we're going to have to, we're going to tell it to the judge. And I know you're going to get a great lawyer to handle this because it's a worthy cause. It really is. Somebody's got to stop this Mamdani. He's getting too many victories. I don't like it. Love it. Frank Garcia, chairman of the Multicultural Business Coalition. You bet, sir. Good luck, and we'll see you soon, and we'll be right back.

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A new partnership has been signed between these two great companies. 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This is a really big deal. Meta is one of the biggest online companies. And again, yes, the parent company of Facebook and Instagram. 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If you'd like more information, go to newsmaxinvest.com, and you can find out what's happening here. The New York Stock Exchange, you know, we're sold publicly now, and this arrangement with Meta is going to be great for us, for them, and for you. And I think for me, too, actually. I have a stake in this big time.

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1: One of the thousands of interviews Fauci did was with me right here on The Greg Kelly Show on Newsmax. I almost forgot about it, but he wrote about it in his diary. All right. Nothing negative or positive, but it's in the diary. How about that? I'll see you tomorrow.

0: Good evening, I'm Matthew Foldy. Welcome to the Right Squad. I've missed you guys. Tonight, desperate Democrats in Michigan are frantically trying to keep another radical socialist Islamist from winning another key primary. But will the infighting between Democrats spell good news for Republicans in November? That's starting to look likely. Plus, no, this is not a flashback to the year 2020. BLM agitators, they're back, and they're wreaking havoc in Wisconsin. But what is their reason for creating chaos this time? And
1: a vast, vast, vast majority of people like the campaign. It didn't matter gender, ethnicity, political affiliation, geography.
0: This is the opposite of go woke, go broke. It doesn't take a marketing genius to figure out what it takes to sell jeans. All that and a whole lot more this hour. But first, Joe Biden's lawyers, they fought like hell, unsuccessfully, to block the release of the Biden tapes. But the tapes are out. Sorry, Sleepy Joe. And they prove just why Biden's lawyers didn't want them out. We're talking about the audio recordings from interviews that Sleepy Joe had with the ghostwriter of his 2017 memoir. I'm not sure anyone read that, Biden included. These tapes, of course, were used in special counsel Robert Hur's investigation into Joe Biden's unlawful handling of classified documents. If you recall, Joe Biden probably doesn't, Hur reported that he found evidence that Biden retained classified materials. Biden even says this in these tapes. But Robert Hur did not recommend Biden be charged because Biden, Hur said, would present himself to a jury as a sympathetic, well-meaning, elderly man with a poor memory. That, of course, is putting it lightly. Well, Robert Hur wasn't lying about the memory part. Here are just some of the parts where Biden was completely out to lunch.
2: Was I going to ask you something else? I can't think what it is. I'm in Munich, but after Angela Merkel, president's working lunch with, hang on a second. It's confusing me. Oh, God, the guy at Princeton now, the economist, good guy, was our chief economic advisor. Not Kaufman, think of his name, and the guy back out at the University of Chicago with a funny name. I'll think of it.
3: Goolsbee is one.
2: Goolsbee.
3: Yeah, Goolsbee is in Chicago.
2: And the other guy's at Princeton.
3: Yeah.
2: We should write the name down so we keep forgetting.
0: Austin Goolsbee, a good UChicago professor. But what we just heard is actually not the main reason that these tapes are a hot commodity. That just shows that Joe Biden's brain is made of applesauce. The reason, really, is because of what Biden told his ghostwriter about classified information. First, here's Angry Joe in 2024 denying allegations that he discussed classified material with his ghostwriter.
4: Not share classified information. I did not share it.
5: With your ghostwriter?
4: With my ghostwriter. I did not. Guarantee you did not.
5: But the special counsel said it.
4: No, I did not say that.
0: So let's get a little reality check here. The tapes themselves and Joe Biden's own words tell quite a different tale.
2: And then next thing I have here is this is classified. It's all of it. It goes to the 17th. So this was early on, in 09, I just found all the classified stuff downstairs. I wrote the president a handwritten 40-page memorandum. Some of this may be classified, so be careful with
3: okay.
2: it. I'm not sure. I did not mark classified.
0: All right, so everywhere you look, classified documents. And look, I like subtitles as much as the next guy. I watched The Odyssey with my parents. I said, we need subtitles in this movie. I could barely understand Biden there, so props to his ghostwriter. Now, we're here with tonight's squad. We're going to jump right in here. And, Alex, one of the things that I think, look, Biden is 800 years old at this point. How much legal trouble is he in? He's saying on these tapes, here's 1,000 classified documents here, here's 1,000 there, maybe there's more elsewhere. Is this a legal problem for the former president here?
5: I think it should be. Unfortunately, we kind of knew what to expect from these tapes based on Robert Hur's report. He talked about that Joe Biden would be too sympathetic to prosecute because a jury would look at him like a sympathetic old man, that he had memory problems. I think even in the report, it mentioned that he confused the date of his son's death.
6: Right.
5: So, you know, I don't think it's surprising for us to see that. Give me a second.
6: Yeah.
5: What's his name? That sort of thing. The flip side is this whole classified sharing of documents. Clearly, he had something he was referencing there. It does beg the question, would a Trump DOJ try to go back after this, given what happened to President Trump? We remember Jack Smith down at Mar-a-Lago. Those types of charges, they typically have like an 8-year statute of limitations. It's something I've warned about. If we see in 2028 a Democrat AG come in office, that they could try to revive those allegations against President Trump, specifically with regards to the whole classified documents down in Mar-a-Lago case. So, you know, I guess that's something that they could see, like if there's been any sort of lapse in the statute of limitations there. But I wouldn't hold my breath. I'm not sure that the Trump DOJ wants to go back after something after Robert Hur kind of already did his investigation and put that report out.
0: And so you're right that there are two halves of this that we're talking about. One is the doddering old man half, and the other is the classified documents half. With the doddering old man half, look, we all have memory lapses. I think the point with Biden, though, is those were the norm. It was not really the exception. And that recording was from well before he became president. So his brain was already starting to go years before, in 2020, he decided to make another go at it for the White House. And Jason, I'm curious what you think about this. And my challenge is, you cannot use the words Donald Trump in discussing Joe Biden's handling of classified information. You also can't say Hillary Clinton. Joe Biden here. Mm-hmm. What was he reckless with these documents?
7: So I think the important thing is this. Number one, we know that all of these guys, he who shall not be named, had classified documents, as did the former vice president. Mike Pence also had classified documents. The question is criminal intent. And, you know, maybe Alex can go into this in more depth than I can. But Robert Hur didn't believe he could get a conviction, not just because he was a doddering old man, but because you couldn't prove criminal intent. And that's the difference between the case with he who shall not be named, because he ignored subpoenas. He had boxes of documents moved. He did all of these things that showed
5: a
7: little bit of criminal intent.
5: Every time the archives reached out to President Trump and his lawyers, they did return documents.
7: They didn't return all of them.
8: Let's be real.
7: And also, let me also just quickly say that no evidence. There's no evidence that he disclosed the classified documents to Zwanitzer or anyone else.
8: It's Whereas on tape.
0: Hold on, Mercy.
7: No, it's not.
8: Yes, it is.
0: Mercy.
8: He's saying, here's classified stuff. Let me bring it up. And these are classified notes from the Nationals. Yes.
0: I missed you guys while I was in Australia. I wanted to give you this koala.
8: Are you kidding me?
0: Cute koala with a boomerang. And now I want to get your thoughts also, Mercy.
8: I'm very distracted
0: on
8: the koala.
0: On Trump's perspective on this. Alex was already talking about there was the FBI raid on Mar-a-Lago. How does that fit into what we're now hearing?
7: Wait, how come she can say Trump and I can't?
0: Joe Biden.
8: Say Trump.
0: I wanted to get his thoughts with that, and he basically violated my challenge. But, you know, you were mentioning the FBI raid, and I think that is a relevant
8: fact. FBI raid was the most politically motivated move that we saw coming out of the FBI, where they displayed it, right? Took photos. And then after that, and also they had the order that they can shoot if they needed to shoot inside of Mar-a-Lago. And remember, the president's home, okay? They viewed him as a criminal. This is very different than what we're seeing coming out of, you know, these tapes where obviously it's clear. It seems that he was sharing this classified information. It's showing these tapes. It's the mishandling of classified information, which is very problematic, with someone who doesn't have a top security clearance. You would think by now that Richard Nixon taught all the politicians, right, like, don't put anything on tape. You get the Watergate scandal, and this is what you're building into a much bigger scandal,
0: Mercy,
8: that is a huge headache for Joe Biden.
0: It's been a bad week for old men who hate Trump. And Anthony Fauci, he didn't put a lot of the stuff that we're going to talk about on tape. He wrote it down. He typed it. I want to clarify also, all of my panelists got koalas or kangaroos from Australia. I just hadn't had a chance to give you yours.
8: Thank you.
0: So we want to talk about Fauci now, another old man who does not like Trump. Rand Paul, a younger man who also kind of doesn't like Trump. He's having a field day after releasing diaries in which, well, Anthony Fauci, America's former doctor, I'm more of a Dr. Pepper guy myself, he's exposed yet again for being a BS artist. What's he lying about this time? Ah, just the origins of the Wuhan Red Death. Fauci, of course, is also obsessed with becoming famous. He wasn't lying about that. Rand Paul openly mocked Fauci with this post depicting Fauci as a teenager, writing in his diaries, and this actually may not be AI, in his room. Earlier today, Newsmax caught up with the Kentucky senator, who was asked what he expects when Fauci is back on the Hill to testify tomorrow.
6: Is he still going to lie about that he funded gain-of-function research and really tell the truth about destroying public records? He's seen the evidence now. We've been putting the evidence out. Dozens of times he would finish an email saying, well, we're talking about this gain-of-function experiment that is funded by the NIAID, and, when you're done, delete it, and then delete it from your deleted files. That doesn't sound like transparency. It also doesn't match the law. So there's a question of lying to Congress. There's also the question of destroying public records.
0: Ashley, with this Fauci stuff, you're seeing it sort of like a Dr. Fauci and Mr. Hyde situation, except they're both the bad guys here. Tomorrow, I think we're all expecting him to be confronted for

0: expecting him to be confronted for his lies, in which he's writing one thing in his private diary, and he's saying the complete opposite. Look, I'm not saying everyone had to know everything about COVID in early 2020. I think it's obvious it was made by China and manufactured in a lab and unleashed on the world. But how can he have been this two-faced guy, right? How is that explainable?
1: How can he be this two-faced guy? Well, he's a bureaucrat in a Fed. So it's basically the diary of a Fed is what it is at this point.
0: Or
1: so,
0: the diary of a wimpy kid.
1: Or a wimpy kid. We know now. But basically, I mean, I think this is Rand Paul's Super Bowl. That he's got his jacket over his shoulder. My business is done here is basically what's happening. And Fauci's got a lot to basically answer for tomorrow, I would say. I think a lot of people were called conspiracy theorists over the Wuhan theory.
0: Banned from social media. President Trump himself, like the media, celebrity attention to
1: Fauci, whatever you want to say, he's got a lot of answers. He was a career bureaucrat, and ironically, he's been in Washington for 40 years, and this is the type of personality type you get, and the answers in that diary are a tell-all of what's being said publicly and, you know, in the diary. But also, the ironic thing is, you know, a lot of people from the vaccines had heart issues. Well, Fauci also had a heart issue come up, apparently, and that was not disclosed to the public when it occurred. So the lies continue to pile up. I wish him good luck tomorrow.
0: Jason, one thing I'm curious about as we head into this hearing is what Democrats are going to do with Fauci. Is this a guy whose sainthood has been tarnished at all in the eyes of Democrats as we've learned more about COVID and China's culpability in it? And I mean, look, Fauci's obviously, he lied about its origins and he covered them up. Are Democrats still putting the guy on a pedestal, or do you expect them to want accountability from the guy?
2: So first of all, I don't think we'll ever fully know the origins of COVID because the Chinese will not give us access.
0: Well, I think that tells us the origins.
2: Did it start in China? I don't think that's in question. Well, I think everyone said that it started in Wuhan. Now the question is, did it start at a wet market or did it start in a laboratory? That's where the question lies. And I think one of the things that I think people are getting mixed up with the gain of function thing is that Fauci and NIH says that they funded research that in...
0: Or do you expect them to want accountability from the guy?
2: So first of all, I don't think we'll ever fully know the origins of COVID because the Chinese will not give us access.
0: Well, I think that tells us the origin.
2: Did it start in China? I don't think that's in question. Well, I think everyone said that it started in Wuhan. Now the question is, did it start at a wet market or did it start in a laboratory? That's where the question lies. And I think one of the things that I think people are getting mixed up with the gain of function thing is that Fauci and NIH says that they funded research that into naturally occurring coronaviruses in bats. Others are saying that qualifies as gain of function. Fauci and others say that according to the federal law, that does not qualify as gain of function research. So it's really kind of semantic here.
0: I think that the Wuhan Red Death was unleashed on the world from the Wuhan Institute of Virology. Does that make me an insane conspiracy theorist?
3: No.
4: Yes, of course. No.
0: Okay. Yeah.
4: No, listen.
0: It'll
4: to
0: get me banned from social media in 2020,
4: yes,
0: obviously.
4: Look, Anthony Fauci lied about the mask. Anthony Fauci lied about social distancing. Anthony Fauci lied about gain and function. This guy is a fraud, and he writes a diary like a teenage girl. Mm-hmm. Give me a break. It is disgusting.
0: Hey, that is insulting.
2: Now, the question is,
0: Did
2: it start at a wet market or did it start in a laboratory? That's where the question lies. And I think one of the things that I think people are getting mixed up with the gain of function thing is that Fauci and NIH says that they funded research that into naturally occurring coronaviruses in bats. Others are saying that qualifies as gain of function. Fauci and others say that according to the federal law, that does not qualify as gain of function research. So it's really kind of semantic here.
0: I think that the Wuhan Red Death was unleashed on the world from the Wuhan Institute of Virology. Does that make me an insane conspiracy theorist?
3: No.
4: Yes, of course. No.
0: Okay. Yeah.
4: No, listen.
0: It'll
4: to
0: get me banned from social media in 2020,
4: yes,
0: obviously.
4: Look, Anthony Fauci lied about the mask. Anthony Fauci lied about social distancing. Anthony Fauci lied about gain and function. This guy is a fraud, and he writes a diary like a teenage girl. Mm-hmm. Give me a break. It is disgusting.
0: Hey, that is insulting to teenage girls.
4: Well, you know, to like this really selfish teenage girls. Not all the teenage girls, okay? I have a couple teenage girls. What I'm saying is like he sounds like he's

0: egomaniac. It is completely disgusting that while people were dying in the hospitals, while people weren't able to see loved ones, Anthony Fauci was writing about all the glory he was receiving and all the praise and
1: Trump
0: applaud
1: was, quote,
0: from the celebrities.
1: With him.
0: Give me a break, Fauci. They should take away his pensions. All right, coming up. Oh, and maybe deport him to China. Just when you thought it was safe to go back in the streets, America's most annoying peaceful protest group, BLM, is at it again. We'll show you what has them riled up this time. And speaking of Marxists, the socialist takeover of the Democrat Party is in full swing. We'll show you some highlights from last night's DSA disaster debate in the Michigan primary. That's next.

0: You're watching An American Moment.
1: But it also is about transparency. And you have not released your full tax returns, $300,000 in other income, while you sat in the podcast chair and you hawked junk health care cures that RFK Jr. would thumbs up. You talk about getting money out of politics and putting money in people's pockets, but still no one knows who's putting the money in your pocket.
2: Gosh, she's so bad. All right, that was Democrat Congresswoman Haley Stevens laying into her socialist opponent, Abdul El-Sayed, during last night's primary debate for the party's Senate nomination in Michigan, setting up a face-off with Republican Mike Rogers in the 2026 midterms in what some are calling another DSA disaster. The seat is currently held by retiring moderate Democrat Senator Gary Peters. So if Democrat voters blow it by picking an extremist like El-Sayed, it only improves the GOP's odds of flipping the seat in November. Worth noting, in spite of all evidence to the contrary, the DSA favorite El-Sayed denies being a socialist. But judge for yourself. Does this sound like someone who supports the free market and American exceptionalism?
3: My friend is going to frame this race about me and her. It's not about that. It's about you. It's about what you deserve. It's about you deserving a politics that's not bought off by the same corporations picking your pocket at every single turn. I'm looking forward to the conversation about how we get money out of politics, put money in your pocket, and pass Medicare for all.
4: I said that we need to abolish ICE. ICE is not about immigration. ICE is not about the southern border. We can have a safe and secure southern border. We can also enforce immigration policy. But ICE is not about that. ICE is about normalizing paramilitary force on our streets.
2: Jason, who wins this primary next week?
5: Right now, they're saying that Haley Stevens has a pretty comfortable lead. And I think that that's actually bad news. I think El-Sayed is coming with more bold ideas. I don't agree with him on a couple of things, particularly.
2: Who would you vote for?
5: I would vote for El-Sayed. I think he would be a stronger candidate against Mike Rogers. I think, you know, with Haley
6: Stevens. Why do you think that the polling doesn't show that?
5: Well, I think with Haley Stevens supporting AIPAC or being supported by AIPAC, that's going to turn a lot of those Michigan voters away from her, and they may sit home. And I think that's going to be a problem. And as far as him being a socialist, he said over and over again that he is a capitalist, believes in social democracy. And I think with socialism is taking 10% of a corporation, you know, like Donald Trump did with Intel. That sounds like socialism, but people don't seem to label it that way. And so when he comes with policies that are actually talking about, you know, you're talking about like he's threatening people with health care, I think people are going to be okay with that. And
2: well, your people, not the rest of the people.
5: Nobody wants health care?
2: Well, I mean, not universal health care like you guys all push.
5: People don't want universal health care?
2: We can't afford it. How are you going to pay for it?
5: We can afford bombs everywhere, but we can't afford health care?
7: El-Sayed is picking the topics like Medicare, like affordability, like Mom Donnie did, if we remember, as well as, you know, the ICE issues that have been going on across the board. And, you know, the American public, they have a favorability rating with all those issues. And you can tell he's been very pointed on what he focuses on in comparison to Haley Stevens, the establishment candidate. You know, the establishment funding is going to, of course, go to Haley Stevens. But I do think it is an issue for Haley Stevens, and especially like a state like Michigan, where there's a high population of Arabs in that state. So I would be not surprised on Election Day if El-Sayed comes up from behind all of a sudden. But I mean, these are what these DSA candidates, they're offering across the board. And it may be something that Democrat voters want to see before they see Haley
8: Stevens. And Mercy, by the way, if it walks like a socialist and talks like a socialist and then for one debate says, I'm not a socialist anymore, it's still a socialist. And I tweeted last night before the debate started that I think the only people who are going to watch it are Republicans who are eager to see these two lunatics attack each other and members of Hezbollah. And that's basically accurate because Hassan Piker, who is all but a terrorist, was live streaming the entire thing. I also think that El-Sayed has serious problems because this is a guy who was recorded by his own staff who then leaked it saying, I don't know if I can be happy that the Ayatollah is dead because it's going to offend voters in Dearborn. Michigan has a serious problem, and El-Sayed is an open socialist. Of course, he's also an Islamist, and that is another huge problem. This guy is a radical psychopath. And I don't know that Haley Stevens will necessarily be harder for Mike Rogers to beat, because El Sayed has a major temper problem. Gretchen Whitmer just endorsed against him, and he was really fat when he ran against her for governor in 2018, but he exploded on her. And he's not even running against her. So if Haley Stevens wins, I don't expect this guy to play team ball.
2: The koala and I are very excited that Matthew Foldy is back. All right, like many socialist politicians, El Sayed owns multiple properties, but he is a socialist, remember?
8: Of course.
2: His financial disclosure shows that he and his wife own hundreds of thousands of dollars in overseas properties in India and the United Arab Emirates. But don't you dare call him out for it, because according to El Sayed, that's racist.
4: I'll just tell you that, like, people are going to pay attention to, like, just properties that literally my wife's family inherited and then put in their and all of their kids' names and then sold. And people out here being like, oh, well. And I wonder why they're so focused on foreign properties with somebody with a name like mine. Do you think it might fit within a well-worn trope?
2: Was that a good enough answer, Alex?
6: No, I mean, well, they always go to the racist well. That's kind of always the excuse to say, you know, don't want to have to answer for this. Bernie Sanders, vacation home. We found out he's a millionaire. AOC, private jet, going here and there. You know, politicians, there's no shortage of hypocrisy. One of the things I have to say, if this was a general election, I definitely think Democrats would need Haley Stevens up against Mike Rogers, just because you have the middle counts. Those independent voters count. This is a base election. And you do have such energy from the progressives in the Democratic Party that I wouldn't be surprised. I guess it was Ashley maybe that said that on election night, if he comes out on top. Previously, you and I have chatted, Mercy, about I had a conversation with somebody who lives in Michigan and said even in conservative areas, you're seeing El Sayed, his yard signs out in front of these conservative homes, which is just shocking. You know, somehow maybe them getting money out of politics, it's tapping into a broader audience. So
8: of course, by the way, he's not getting money out of politics.
2: Well, the last time AOC and Bernie Sanders did a rally, overwhelmingly, the people in the rally in Detroit weren't black voters, but actually white voters. It's always that white college educated voter.
6: Right.
2: They love being socialist.
7: Yes.
2: Ashley.
7: Well, as the DSA and the establishment Democrats are going to war, we're going to also talk about some actual war coming up. As the conflict between the United States and Iran escalates, the radical regime is making it clear to the world that their threats extend beyond President Trump and to those closest to him. That's next.
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1: That's my job, and I aim to do it every night.
2: اسناد به کار رفته در این ویدیو حاصل استخراج اطلاعات از چند شبکه امنیتی ناشناس و تصاویر
3: مخالف. The Islamic Iranian regime is once again proving their sick and vile behavior. This is IRGC news agency outlet Tasnim released a new propaganda video urging supporters to assassinate First Lady Melania Trump. The video entitled How to Kill Melania Trump features images of the First Lady and her motorcade at locations in New York City and also details the First Lady's shopping routine, referencing designer stores she has been reported to visit. Barron Trump is also targeted towards the end of the video, with the IRGC threatening that this is just the beginning. Barron Trump, wait for us. I want to come to you first, Mercy. I think the idea that they're able to track, you know, her security route details, I think shows that there's aspects to the Iranian regime that are, you know, threats in certain ways, especially to the first family at this point. And domestic, I think the broader thing from a lot of claims is that internationally there's threats, obviously, to right. towards the military bases, but this seems to be at home. What was your initial thoughts when
4: you saw this? My initial thought is I'm really more concerned of after 2028. After 2028, the first family loses a really significant Secret Service footprint. I mean, they're going to have to get private security.
3: Right.
4: We've seen the case, for example, with Ivanka Trump that you had. He got arrested, a potential terrorist that was looking at the floor plans of their home. These threats are real. It is, you know, this is, we're dealing with, as you would say, Foldy, barbaric yeah. terrorists that will do everything they can to kill any American, especially Trump and his family. And so, you know, this must be very stressful for the family, and we have to pray
3: for
4: their protection.
3: It's also not the first time. I mean, Jason, an individual was arrested and is, I think, been charged and already prosecuted and in jail for the assassination attempt in Butler. Obviously, Thomas Crooks, we have a lot of questions about that aspect, but there
5: Quite
3: was another, it seems like a different circumstance from that aspect. So, I mean, what do you think the move going forward is? I mean, this is an expansion into the president's son and the first lady.
5: Well, I think there are, again, and they're trying to scare people. I don't think they have the capacity to even do these kinds of things. But I will tell you what motivated that. We didn't just kill Ali Khamenei. We killed his daughter, his son-in-law, his daughter-in-law, and his 14-month-old grandchild. So I think there are a lot of people in Iran who saw that. And so they want to make these threats. They want to make it seem like it's an eye for an eye. The IRGC has no ability to actually pull that off. But they want to scare us a little bit. Well, they want to scare members of the Trump family.
3: I mean, Foldy, I want to push back against Jason a little there. I mean, we've had an open border under the Biden administration where anybody and everybody could come through at this point. I do think there could be a domestic threat potentially.
6: It is. And I am happy to make fun of the sand people running Iran as much as the next guy. We have yet to see the gay cardboard Ayatollah in public. He keeps issuing print statements because he's probably dead, as far as I'm concerned.
5: And
6: given
5: his
6: the Secret Service's failures to protect Trump, both as a candidate and as president, we just had to redo the White House Correspondents' Dinner. You got to take it seriously. Now, is this smart for the Iranian monsters to be publicly threatening the wife and son of the guy who is currently blasting their country and turning it into glass? I don't think so. But it tells you a lot about the motivation. These are radical Islamic terrorists who do not care about this world, who actually welcome death. They embrace death like we like life, which is why, Mercy, I actually don't think Trump will have to be worried about them in 2028 because he's going to have already killed all of them.
5: Matt, can I ask you a question?
6: Yeah.
5: Is it beastly and barbaric to kill a 14-month-old
6: baby? It is
5: baby?
6: Not beastly and barbaric to kill the Ayatollah.
3: No, well, it's okay to kill a
6: baby. No, they love their human shield, Jason.
5: They love their human shield.
3: President Trump met with two wartime leaders today, Israeli Prime That's Minister ridiculous. Benjamin Netanyahu and Ukrainian President Volodymyr Zelensky, as both were in D.C. to attend the funeral of late Senator Lindsey Graham. White House Press Secretary Karoline Leavitt posting that both meetings were positive and productive. Vice President J.D. Vance, Secretary of State Marco Rubio, Treasury Secretary Scott Bessent, and Secretary of War Pete Hegseth and Special Envoy Steve Witkoff were all present at both of these meetings. Alex, we talked about this a little earlier today, and we believe there were some reports out that J.D. Vance was not present in the Zelensky meeting, but in the Bibi meeting. I think that was kind of the discrepancy that Caroline cleared up there. But, I mean, from your analysis on these two meetings, it was closed door to the press. I mean, what do you think was the more contentious one?
7: There just seems to be a little bit more pushback against from President Trump against Benjamin Netanyahu than we've seen in the past. I think President Trump realizes that he wants to strike a deal with Iran. He even talked about Senator Lindsey Graham. He referred to him as a hawk. And said even he came around and was recognizing that there needed to be some sort of deal and encouraging that sort of negotiation to go forward. So, I think that to me was the biggest takeaway, that he was looking at, there's a little bit of a change in their relationship.
3: Right.
7: Whereas it seems like maybe he's going to be more willing to help Zelensky out than he was, say, last year.
3: Right.
6: But Alex, obviously there won't be a deal. The IRGC runs Iran, and they're trying to kill Trump's family. So I don't think you're going to get a deal with them.
7: Well, we'll wait and see. Coming up, BLM is back with a vengeance, taking over bars, streets, concerts, and even a press conference. Find out more next.

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1: The Summer of Love is back. Black Lives Matter protesters have taken to the streets to protest what they are calling an unjust killing of a man named Corey Ruiz by a police officer. In true BLM fashion, Ruiz, the man they are celebrating, isn't some Good Samaritan, down-to-earth guy, but instead a career criminal with 40 convictions that include robbery, strangulation, assault, and battery. But here's the kicker. Ruiz was shot and killed after he allegedly pulled a knife and stabbed a police officer in Madison, Wisconsin. Sounds like a great guy, I know. However, this still prompted an uproar with BLM protesters blocking traffic, protesting at a concert, and even blocking the entrance to a bar that they deemed racist. Police essentially ceded control of the city to the mob. Okay, Foldy, so, you know, peaceful protests, one thing, blocking sidewalks, streets. We saw that in the past with, I remember Portland, there was people not able to get emergency vehicles through. That's against the law.
2: Yeah, I mean, if you block traffic, I legitimately think people should be able to run you over with
1: no
2: consequence.
1: And sidewalks.
2: And there are laws pending that would allow people to do that because it is dangerous. You are, if there's an ambulance, it's not going to be able to pass. Are you kidding me? And obviously, this is a complete sham. What this means, Alex, is there's an election coming, and Democrats need to mobilize their insane base around a fake thing. The guy tries to stab a cop and gets shot. Honestly, I literally don't understand how this is a mobilizing thing for the left. And yet, Madison, Wisconsin, not known for being home to sane people, is proving that its reputation is...
3: Went after the police officer, and the police officer had the right to defend himself. I mean, this is where we are. But we'll see what happens, obviously, if they're going to prosecute the police officer or how this is going to play out. But I got to tell you, it's flopping. I don't think Americans have the appetite again for another George Floyd, a summer of love. It didn't work with the ICE craziness of all the, you know, all these people going out and singing songs and trying to get in the faces of the ICE agents. It's falling flat because, you know, Americans are concerned about other things.
1: Yes. Well, the Madison Police Department held a press conference detailing Ruiz's death, but it only posed as another example of police relinquishing power to BLM.
4: We've seen the cameras. We've seen. There was a knife in this young man's hand. We don't want to hear that today. We didn't want to hear it when they put their neck on George Floyd's neck.
5: Right.
4: We don't their foot on George Floyd's neck. And we don't want to hear it today. That's the, what do you have to say about that? Right. Oh, you don't get to talk, I said.
5: Right.
4: Go ahead.
5: Enough is enough.
4: Give me this microphone then. Excuse me.
5: Speak.
4: That's right. My name is Carlos Dixon. I represent AFTAP, all power to all people, zero power to Zionists, zero power to capitalists, zero power to colonialism.
1: Okay, Ashley, at a certain point, you know, some of these things should probably be closed just to actual press to get the real facts out there. I would think that that could have turned into a dangerous situation.
6: Yeah, absolutely. And the fact that, I mean, the man put himself in a position going up and taking the police officer's mic, just not what you do. I think that's not how you handle a situation, especially with law enforcement, at a law enforcement press conference, first of all.
1: Yeah.
6: I mean, like we said, BLM, I think the corruption has totally eliminated any pull or push that they have in the, you know, sphere of politics at this point. But I also think this is an example, you know, they've tried to use this with the Austin Metcalf case.
1: Yeah.
6: The Nolan Wells case in Mississippi. They're trying to find the thing that will catch on for this election cycle, and it's just not happening right now.
1: One of the things I asked previously to Jason is, why don't we see more media coverage of this? I thought that it might have more attention. But once we, you know, they might release the officer's name. Could that then, I guess, you know, see an increase in the number of protesters, more attention? What do you think?
7: I don't necessarily think it's going to increase the protests. I think for the most part that this is a local matter, and people in Madison are dealing with it, and protesters, when they're, you know, involved in peaceful protests, it's fine. If it goes past that, then that's a problem. The chief of police, I think, actually made the smart move. He ceded the mic to that guy. Mm-hmm. He actually was like, okay, here, you speak. And it actually, I think, didn't make him seem like he was the aggressor. It made the other guy seem like the aggressor. But it's not a situation where that guy came up and snatched the mic. That's not what occurred.
1: Well, it wasn't like, you know, a public forum. It was a press conference. It wasn't like, here, everybody from the public, just come say your piece.
2: Well, Alex, that's true. One thing that I wonder, we know that BLM stands for buying large mansions, but given what we've learned about the SPLC, is I wonder if maybe they are trying to spend what remains of their money to foment this insanity. Now, coming up, I think we all remember these. The amazing American Eagle ads with none other than Sydney Sweeney last year. They worked, well, for obvious reasons, but they worked in part because the company did something that many are afraid to do nowadays. We'll let their head of marketing explain what exactly that is up next.

0: granted. Is justice denied?
1: Some companies find out the hard way. You go woke, you go broke. While others say, screw that woke crap. We're going to go with what we know works, like American Eagle Chief Marketing Officer Craig Brommers.
2: When you work with Sydney, you know that the world will pay attention, but I think this one certainly went in ways that the world didn't anticipate and ignited a huge conversation. Ultimately, though, was a very successful campaign for us, and I think that was a risk worth taking.
1: Brommers, of course, is talking about American Eagle's hugely successful Sydney Sweeney Has Great Jeans ad campaign from last summer. I love this segment. I think we should do a longer one about it. This, of course, is a reminder of what he's talking about.
3: Jeans are passed down from parents to offspring, often determining traits like hair color, personality, and even eye color. My jeans are blue.
4: Sydney Sweeney Has Great Jeans.
1: I do want Sydney Sweeney to know, if you're watching, I am still single. Now, those ads, of course, drove the woke left up the wall with hysterical blathering about genetics and white supremacy. Please just enjoy the ad. Of course, the ad was really about a tried and true marketing method. A hot actress wearing skimpy jeans in an ad to sell jeans. Wow. Thankfully, American Eagle ignored all of the noise from the woke mob.
2: It was very clear to us that a vast, vast, vast majority of people liked the campaign. It didn't matter gender, ethnicity, political affiliation, geography. They understood what we were trying to do. And I think if we had just paid attention to what we thought we were seeing on TikTok, we might have played the game very differently.
1: So, Jason, what lessons should corporate America take from this saga?
5: Well, they first of all, it's clear that they were trying to provoke this response, because that if it were just a regular jean ad, then none of us would have talked about it on this show, wouldn't have been talked about in others. So to play coy and make it seem like they didn't know what they were intimating in that ad is ridiculous. Now, the person who really paid the price is Sydney Sweeney, because her movies like Americana and Eden both flopped dramatically, because the people who watch those kinds of movies are usually people on the left, like the
1: I challenge American Eagle to make another ad with Sydney Sweeney, and I promise you that we're still going to cover this.
6: I want to push back.
5: But I'll tell you, the movies
6: didn't do
5: well.
6: Because the people like you, the show Euphoria, it's a wide range of people that watch that. She's also got her own new lingerie brand that's going up pretty well.
5: She didn't want to be a TV star. She wanted to be a movie star.
1: Alex, look, we've seen wokeism dying when Trump was reelected in 2024. What happened here? I mean, is this a lesson that, you know, Hollister should find another hot actress
7: or
1: and put her in jeans?
7: I feel like American Eagle kind of just followed in the footsteps of, you know, other brands that we've seen do similar things. I mean, what was it, like Abercrombie models all plastering the walls and the models when we used to go walk through?
6: Or just picking somebody that's likable, like Ella Langley. That's who their new person is.
7: Yeah, and I think that's very popular. And we'll see how well those ads and sales do by comparison. And I think it's good that they tested this. I think the idea was, you know, good jeans. They knew they were going to get pushback from there. But, you know, scared money doesn't make money. Isn't that what they say?
1: I think that to the extent they knew that the left would be hysterical and melt down about a thing that I don't even think a normal person would think about, it says more about the left than it does about American Eagle. But Mercy, I think this also reminds me about the Sophia Cunningham shoes that she just released. She said, hey, I think that we should protect young girls in sports. And then her shoes sold out overnight. Is it perhaps the case that the psychos raving online are not a majority of Americans?
8: No, I mean, I just want to say, like, just think Dylan Mulvaney, okay? Think Bud Light. They lost a lot of money when they went woke. Yes. Sydney Sweeney should drink Bud Light.
1: Sydney Sweeney, hit me up.
8: And that would be a lot of net revenue going into Bud Light, because that was a fiasco. All right, we have some exciting company news to share with you today. Newsmax and Meta have signed a partnership agreement which gives Meta access to Newsmax's extensive content. Meta is one of the biggest online companies and the parent company of Facebook and Instagram. Newsmax sees this partnership as just the beginning of its move into AI. And we're proud to be partnering with Meta. If you want more information, go to newsmaxinvest.com, where you can find out a lot more about Newsmax on the New York Stock Exchange and how you can join our news revolution. Coming up, this next story may really grind your gears as electric cars and self-driving technology take over. This once common car feature is nearing the end of the road. We'll show you which driving skill is becoming a lost art straight ahead.

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1: For Gen X and earlier generations, learning to drive a stick shift was a rite of passage. But like rotary phones, typewriters, mixtapes, and fax machines, the manual transition is becoming a relic of the past. In 1980, one in three cars sold in America had a manual transmission. Today, according to the EPA, that number is just 0.6%. Jason, I think stick shift, it's like one of the coolest drives. I mean, you can really feel the car.
2: It is, but it takes getting used to, and people just want to learn how to drive and get it done. So I see why we don't have stick shift anymore.
3: Alex, I can't do my makeup and also change the gears. Just kidding.
1: I don't even want to know. Seriously, Gen Z, you're like, what the heck is a stick shift?
4: Well, honestly, I'd be willing to learn. I just don't want the kill switches in cars, so I will make that sacrifice in order to not have the kill switches.
5: This really is a segment for all the dads out there, like my dad, who love driving stick shift, but whether it's fax machine, mixtape, stick shift, any of these things, mercy. You know I've never used any of these things.
1: I know. The 1980s, that was quite a time in America. All right, that's that. Special thanks to tonight's squad, Ashley Brassfield and Matthew Foldy. Alex Swoyer and Jason Nichols. We'll see you here back tomorrow night at 10 p.m. Eastern. Thanks for watching and have a great American night.

0: Word.
1: All right. City-run grocery stores and celebrating higher taxes. What have we let happen to this country? Let's check it out.

0: Welcome to Rob Schmidt Tonight. New Yorkers really feeling the warmth of collectivism this week as Mayor Zoran Mamdani finally got a little deeper into the details of his scheme to make groceries more affordable for a few of us by totally distorting the marketplace and subsidizing the heavy losses with higher taxes. Doesn't that sound like a great idea? Mamdani's big idea, 5 city-run grocery stores, 1 in each borough of New York City, offering 30% discounts, he said, on staples like produce, meats, and dairy. Now, those who understand the economy are aware that grocery stores already operate on razor-thin margins thanks to tremendous competition, especially in a place like New York City where there's a grocer or a market or a bodega on pretty much every single corner. So Mamdani's artificially cheap stores will be subsidized by higher taxes taken from all of us. That's the only way that they could possibly survive. And with that, we welcome you to communism here in New York, which, of course, when it's spewed from the mouth of a serpent like this, always sounds so good.
1: All of this leaves too many New Yorkers feeling like groceries are out of reach. And that is frankly unacceptable, which is why city government is stepping in to make people's lives more affordable. Today, I am proud to announce a collection of essential staples that will be predictably 30% cheaper at all 5 of our city-run grocery stores.
0: Oh, city government is stepping in? I feel better already. The people spending $50 million to install a subway elevator are on the case. Mamdani revealed how little he understands by using plantains as an example during this press conference. Look at him holding up the plantains, a fruit that's grown in another country, which, thanks to the miracle of capitalism and open markets, only costs about $1 a pound at the grocery store as it is right now. Think about that. Grown in the Caribbean, harvested, shipped to American ports, then transferred to trucks and taken to individual grocers all over the country, stocked by employees and provided to customers for only $1 per pound. That's the prop that he decided to use. They weren't thinking. But the communists at City Hall understand none of this, of course, obsessed with the inequities of society, most of which they've created through government overgrowth, as we know. Another example that proves that these people have no idea what they're talking about, what they're doing. Mamdani asking the business owners that his plan could bankrupt to help him do this.
1: Our vision of affordable, well-run, city-owned grocery stores can only be accomplished with experienced operators who know how to source products, stock the shelves, and help answer shopper questions. So today we are also issuing an RFP for private operators to help us with the day-to-day management of our 5 city-run grocery stores. If you know how to run a grocery store and you want to do more to help your fellow New Yorkers, I encourage you to head to grocery.nyc or scan the QR code to learn more about how to apply.
0: The big smile on his face as he tells market owners here in New York to scan a code to help assist with the decimation of their own business by helping City Hall establish unfair government-subsidized competition for them, slashing by 30% prices they could never compete with. They would literally go bankrupt in a matter of days. What a spectacle this very diverse news conference was, of course. Here's a question. How do you stop outsiders from taking advantage of these city-run grocery stores? How do you stop people from hoarding all of these city-run grocery products? How do you prevent these grocery store shelves from being decimated every day 20 minutes after the doors open? There's a lot of great questions that need to be answered about this. Here's an answer that'll fill you with confidence.
2: If you look at our RFP for the operator, we are looking to make sure that we target New Yorkers, whether it be at sort of a library card-esque and also we manage who's buying and that is focused on everyday New Yorkers.
0: That's a great answer. Was there an answer in there? I don't know. What did she say? I have no idea. I cannot wait to see how this goes. And also to take notice of how few New Yorkers are actually going to be helped by this expansive plan that's going to cost probably hundreds of millions of dollars when it's all said and done, because the number just keeps going up, up, up, up, up. We have more from Mamdani this week as well. It didn't end there. After his cringy communistic video attacking the successful, attacking the wealthy in this city, gleefully promising to commandeer their wealth through a pied-à-terre tax, you remember that video. Today we have a database now created by his comrades at City Hall. They have effectively doxxed every single pied-à-terre owner in New York who could be taxable under their new scheme. And they've just put all their information on the internet. That's nice. This is all they know how to do, to attack anyone with money, take their money, and then waste it. Tax and spend, tax and waste, whatever you want to call it. Amid reports that LeBron James might move to New York and commute to Philadelphia while he plays for the 76ers, because nobody in their right mind would ever live in Philadelphia, our governor's office tweeted out, Le pied à terre. So that's your response? LeBron might be moving to New York, and the first response, the first reaction you get from the governor is to mock how much you're going to tax him publicly on the internet, drooling over the thought of taxing LeBron James for a second home in New York City. Welcome to the Democrat Party today. Andrew Klavan is the host of the Andrew Klavan Show, and he joins us now. Let's start with the grocery plan, and the people running New York have really no idea what they're doing. And I think that was very evident in the news conference. They're very excited, they're very happy, but they have no clue what they're doing. They hate capitalism, but in that hatred is also a total refusal to understand it even at its basis level, right?
3: Well, yeah, it's sadly comic because the end of the story has already been written. We all know what it's going to be. The lower prices subsidized by taxpayers will drive the local bodegas out of business. There'll be no competition. Prices will go up. Stocks will go down. They'll have empty shelves. They'll finally close, leaving a desert, a food desert, in the poorest neighborhoods in New York, which is where he's opening. This is the South Bronx. This is happening as I'm speaking to you. This is happening in Chicago, right, where they just pumped $13 million into a bunch of stores in the South Side, which are now shutting down. You know, the market is a wonderful thing. It gives you information. That's what it gives you. It gives you the information of what things are worth and what their value is, so people know how much to put in, how many stores to supply, and what the prices should be. That's what a free market does. Without it, you're just walking around in the dark, bumping into things. And we know this already. And so we know we'll move on to the next phase, which is blaming Trump or the Jews or whoever he decides to blame on his failures.
0: It's, you know, what's so sad is that we're so fortunate to live in this place, to live in the West, where all of these things have come together. It was not easy to put together this economy and to put together all of this prosperity. It really was a miracle. And to see people that sit there and just pick at little inconsistencies that they can find, and they have no clue how it all works, and then they stand up there and they have these grand schemes to make it better. It's so frustrating that we don't have a better understanding of that. Let me just show you this tweet from economist Peter St. Ange here for a second. Typical grocery margins, 2%. First, the city will lose ungodly amounts of money on this plan, at least 28 cents on the dollar. Second, below-cost stores will steal enough market share that real groceries abandon the city. Taxpayers get tired of the money hole, slash subsidies, at which point city groceries become money holes full of rotting food. New Yorkers will have to take two trains and a bus to find a real grocery store. Again, these people have no idea what they're toying with. They just needed a way to find to get power.
3: Yeah. And meanwhile, we've got voters, these young voters especially, who've been treated to 60 years of installed ignorance of universities teaching them that we're the bad guys, that capitalism doesn't work, right, that it all can be solved by socialism. They have no idea what's coming. And yet it's happened 100 times before, and it's never happened any other way. It never goes a different way. No. And so, you know, I have to say, at the Daily Wire, I'm always the guy who's saying, don't call people evil. But whenever I look at Mamdani, I think of that Shakespeare line, a man can smile and smile and be a villain, because he is a villain. He knows what he's doing. He's an Islamist, and he wants, if you read the DSA website, they want America to collapse, and so he's actually going to achieve a little part of what he wants.
0: And he does it with a hell of a smile. He's a great actor. Real quick, I got 20 seconds left. How about Kathy Hochul celebrating the potential? I mean, this is how you welcome one of the best players in the NBA to your city. You celebrate taxing him publicly on X.
3: Well, let's hope LeBron is smart enough to hear that and stays somewhere else. I mean, it is ridiculous. I don't know how long they think people will stay around and just have their wealth stolen from them. It's ridiculous.
0: It is. Certainly is. Andrew Klavan, good to see you. Thanks so much.
3: Good to see you.
0: All right. Evan Barker is a former Democrat campaign operative. Her new book, Nothing Left, details the decline of the Democrat Party. And we thought that was a very interesting topic for a book, so we wanted to have you on to talk about it. Thanks for coming here into the studio. You were a lifelong Democrat. You fundraised for, I mean, Cori Bush, of all people, Jasmine Crockett. Something happened to you in the last election, and you went from that to voting for Donald Trump.
4: Yeah.
0: I want to start there and just try to figure out how on earth that is even possible.
4: Yeah, so my fundraising firm that I worked with, it was called Left Rising.
0: Right.
4: And yes, we had every client from Cori Bush to Ilhan Omar.
0: Ilhan.
4: to Jasmine Crockett, to Justice Democrats. We were about as far left as we could be, and I was a director there, actually.
0: Yeah.
4: And yes, in this last election, I did vote for Donald Trump, crazy enough.
0: Why?
4: It was a combination.
0: Tell me what happened.
4: It was different things. It was like a combination of just seeing the people that I worked with go more and more radically to the left on a lot of these social and cultural issues that I just don't identify with. I became activated in Democratic politics in 2008. Under Obama. And things were a little bit more normal back then. And I saw the party just go further and further to the left, defund the police, identity politics, open borders. And then on top of that, I saw the way that the people that I worked with looked at people in the middle of the country, which is where I come from.
0: Right.
4: And a lot of the people that work in far left progressive politics are very privileged. They come from backgrounds kind of like Zohar.

0: more diverse voters and make that win.
1: But ironically, yeah. It's not working because in this past election, we saw a ton of Latinos vote for Donald Trump.
0: Right.
1: We saw black men vote for Donald Trump. Yeah, I was actually on the lawn of Tom Steyer's mansion in San Francisco when he brought out his new director of his organization, and her mission that cycle was to spend $60 million to help the Democrats.
0: Yeah.
1: And she literally announced, and I write this in my book, Nothing Left, she literally announced to the crowd of these extremely rich white people clapping at her every word like drunken seals that we would not be getting those voters back, that they were gone and there was no point, and that the future was going to be young people
0: right.
1: and young people of color.
0: Because they don't want to abandon this crazy platform that they've taken on. And you can't get those voters if you're going to be
1: exactly
0: insane.
1: They refuse to moderate.
0: I mean, you talked about how you came in under an Obama, you were activated. You know, Obama was a stretch for this country. That was a move to the left. Looking back on it now in 2026, Obama looks like not conservative, but he looks way more normal than anyone else in his party right now does that's making any noise.
1: I mean, he was the deporter in chief.
0: Right.
1: I mean, he deported a ton of people. So he wanted closed borders.
0: But look at that. I mean, you go from 2000 to 2008, Obama was a big shift left. You go from 8 to 26, and now Obama is getting left behind. Obama wouldn't primary well today.
1: No.
0: You know, I mean, he would, because of the color of his skin, he'd probably do fairly well in that party, but his policies would not primary well at all.
1: No. And actually, that might be enough for
0: right.
1: him to not do well, even if he, you know, was a minority. And so, yeah, I'd also see the donors shift their priorities, by the way.
0: Right.
1: No.
0: Keep going.
1: Yeah. So I also saw the donors became more and more identity obsessed, especially in 2020. George Soros's organization actually put out a directive in 2020 that said that they would only donate to non-white organizations.
0: Jesus.
1: Organizations led by non-white people for the next 5 years.
0: They deserve everything they got coming to them. I got 20 seconds left. I just wanted to ask you this question as somebody that knows that party very well.
1: Yeah.
0: USAID was, you know, effectively defunded. State Department basically shut it down about a year ago. How much of an impact did that have on the party?
1: On the I honestly don't know.
0: It's a tough question, I know.
1: So
0: right?
1: the fundraising that I
0: broke.
1: Did was more in the political realm.
0: Right.
1: It was more like with campaigns and PACs and stuff like that. So I'd imagine that would have more to do with like the nonprofit side of things.
0: Well, it's the book sounds really interesting. I'm always fascinated to hear from people that just make that shift, either from one to the other, and how it happens. Evan Barker, Nothing Left is the book. We appreciate you coming on.
1: Thank you.
0: Thanks so much. Good to see you. All right, Trump in attendance as Lindsey Graham's life is honored in Washington. Netanyahu.
1: Way.
0: Right.
1: Go ahead.
0: No. You're keep going.
1: Yeah. So I also saw the donors became more and more identity obsessed.
0: Yeah.
1: Especially in 2020, that George Soros's organization actually put out a directive in 2020 that said that they would only donate to non-white organizations.
0: Jesus.
1: Organizations led by non-white people for the next 5 years.
0: They deserve everything they got coming to them. I got 20 seconds left. I just wanted to ask you this question as somebody that knows that party very well.
1: Yeah.
0: USAID was, you know, effectively defunded. State Department basically shut it down about a year ago. How much of an impact did that have on the party?
1: On the I honestly don't know.
0: It's a tough question, I know.
1: So
0: right?
1: the fundraising that I
0: broke.
1: Did was more in the political realm.
0: Right.
1: It was more like with campaigns and PACs and stuff like that. So I'd imagine that would have more to do with like the nonprofit side of things.
0: Well, it's the book sounds really interesting. I'm always fascinated to hear from people that just make that shift, either from one to the other, and how it happens. Evan Barker, Nothing Left is the book. We appreciate you coming on.
1: Thank you.
0: Thanks so much. Good to see you. All right, Trump in attendance as Lindsey Graham's life is honored in Washington. Netanyahu and Zelensky also there and meeting with the president today. We've got that coming up next as we take a look at Iran. And then later in news from the left, why is Ohio's governor so obsessed with Haitian migrants?

0: While he was always quick to laugh, no one ever doubted the gravity of his mission. Above all, Lindsey Graham believed in a strong America. He was extremely hawkish. I will tell you, he never saw a war that he didn't like. Only his true friends would understand that, but he wanted it for the good of our country. Virtually everyone, Republican or Democrat, liked Lindsey. Well, not everybody, but it sounds good. Not everybody. He was a tough cookie, okay? I have to veer from this for a second. He was a tough cookie, Darlene, but he was beautiful.
1: Oh, what a eulogy today. The president remembering Lindsey Graham this afternoon. Another private rotunda ceremony at the Capitol was held this morning as well to commemorate Graham's 33 years of military service. In town for Graham's funeral, interestingly enough, Israel's Benjamin Netanyahu and Ukraine's Volodymyr Zelensky in town to say goodbye and also meet with the president, which they did at the White House. So it was a busy day for the president. It's Netanyahu's eighth White House visit in Trump's second term. They talked Iran, Lebanon, and the Abraham Accords, lasted for over an hour. So let's talk about, let's focus in on Iran here. Blaine Holt, retired Brigadier General, joins us now. Mian Maliki, Senior Fellow at the Foundation for Defense of Democracies. Good to see you both. Blaine, I want to start with a little bit of breaking news tonight. CENTCOM just announcing that Iran has launched an attempted sneak attack a little over an hour ago against U.S. forces at a base in Jordan. Multiple ballistic missiles fired, all intercepted. Pretty escalatory in a moment when the president had paused strikes on Iran to, once again, attempt to see where negotiations might go. What's your reaction to that, Blaine?
2: Yeah, well, it proves that they don't really want to talk. It also proves that there is no command and control in Iran whatsoever. It's IRGC versus those that think they're in charge versus whatever's left of the mullahs. It's chaos. And it's great that we intercepted all of those inbounds. But quite honestly, I'm going to guess that overnight the president is going to change his calculation about how he wants to proceed with Iran and what lies next. And what lies next is a complete and full military solution. I don't think it involves anything different than what we're doing, which is destroying the IRGC to the point where Iran and the Iranian people can take over.
1: Miad, what should the president do? I mean, a sneak attack? He was just giving the regime a break. But as Blaine said, nobody knows who's really running this show. And we don't know if we're negotiating with people that have any control at all.
3: That's true. And I think we should respond. But let me just make a different case here. I think what we're seeing happening here is the Islamic Republic is really trying to drag the U.S. administration back to the negotiation table. I think the worst case scenario for this regime right now isn't really just more strike. It's a naval blockade coupled with really strict sanctions enforcement, maximum pressure campaign, with no prospects of a nuclear deal with sanctions relief. You know, no conflict for Iranian regime right now means really an end to this artificial suppression of inflation and market demand domestically that the war has caused. So if there is no prospect of a deal and the inflation starts going up and they have a gasoline shortage coming up, and as of today, there are domestic protests that we saw starting in Iran, it's really just, you know, the regime is about to experience really the underlying economic collapse head on.
1: Well, that
3: inflation rate of 88.6%, that's crazy.
1: Well, Blaine, let's talk about that. I mean, they're saying that sanctions could be more effective here, although it's hard to imagine that this regime buckles under sanctions. They've lasted this long. Your reaction to that, let's start there.
2: Yeah, they're broke, and they're going to keep going for as long as they have weapons. There's only one way out for the IRGC, and that's martyrdom. What we have to be careful about is terror cells as a last act of defiance as they're leaving. But quite honestly, a military and economic solution is what is being brought to bear. They haven't had any ability in any of these breaks to reconstitute themselves in any way, shape, or form. And so we're consulting with our allies. We did a good bomb damage assessment. And honestly, we're 5.5 months into a war. Listen, I fought one that took 20 and went nowhere. So we're on the right path. It takes a little patience, but we will get there. And what we have to do is step on the pedal to protect our folks.
1: Real quick before I go back to Miad, but Blaine, the claim that the stockpiles are low and that's why the president doesn't want to reengage. What's your reaction to that?
2: Well, we couldn't reengage. 3 days is not enough to reconstitute stockpiles. And the leakers who are putting out logistics information, I find that very interesting that they're running to things like the Wall Street Journal to put that out there. Yeah. No, we're fine. We have multiple military options. And even if we did have any kind of supply chain issues, what we would do is we would represent our forces in a very different sure. way. We can hold any target around the world at risk 24/7, 365, even now.
1: Interesting. Miad, what's your how optimistic are you? You know, we've followed this war for months together. We've had you guys on so many times. How optimistic are you that this ends in any kind of manner where Iran is a different country at the end of this?
3: Well, I think we're heading that way. It's not a matter of if, it's a matter of when. I mean, the gap between the Iranian regime and its people is so wide that it just doesn't make sense that the regime continues to remain in place and survive. It'll happen at some point. I think we should just need to prepare for how and when we're going to really consider supporting the Iranian people, the next round of uprising. We had this discussion before. I think we should be ready to support the Iranian people to take the government back, and that's coming. I mean, the protests in Iran went from every 8 years to every year. Mm-hmm. And the Iranian regime had to kill 40,000 innocent Iranians in January, just past, you know, a couple of months ago to survive. And I think that's coming again. Yeah. And we should plan for it.
1: Well, they just hung a few protesters from cranes earlier today, I read. So, yeah, right. Blaine Holt, Miad Maliki, thanks so much, guys. We'll follow it, of course.
2: Thanks, Rob.
1: Coming up, the Biden audio tapes. Just how much classified information did Joe Biden share long before he was the president of the United States? And why did he get off so easy? Jeffrey Clark secured these tapes after a long FOIA battle with the...

0: 7 a.m. only on Newsmax.
1: All right, welcome back. The Joe Biden audio tapes finally released after losing a long legal battle. Recordings made while Biden worked with his ghostwriter, Mark Zwanegger, or Zwanitzer, I should say, on his 2017 memoir. The tape's a key part of Special Counsel Robert Hur's investigation into Biden's handling of classified information back in 2024. Documents removed from a secure location during his time as vice president, even when he was a senator. That is fully against the law, by the way. Remember seeing the boxes of classified material in Joe Biden's garage behind the Corvette? Robert Hur did not recommend charges in all this, even though he knew that Biden clearly broke some very serious laws. Biden even admitted to doing so on tape. Take a listen.
2: I just found all the classified stuff downstairs. I wrote the president a handwritten 40-page memorandum. Next thing I have here is...
1: So just a reminder, all this had happened before he became the president of the United States. So that's the problem. When you're a senator, vice president, you can't do this. The tape's also appearing to show Biden confused at times, unable to remember certain events during his conversation with Zwanitzer. Take a listen to this.
2: Was I going to ask you something else? I can't think what it is. I'm in Munich, but after Angela Merkel, president's working lunch with, hang on a second. It's confusing me. Oh, God, the guy at Princeton now, the economist, good guy, was our chief economic advisor. Not Kaufman. I think of his name. And the guy back out at the University of Chicago, with a funny name, I'll think of it.
3: Goolsbee is one.
2: Goolsbee.
3: Yeah, Goolsbee is in Chicago.
2: And the other guy's at Princeton.
3: Yeah.
2: I should write the name down so I keep forgetting.
1: So, and again, that was years ago. Now, when they did the investigation, they interviewed the president, Robert Hur, you see on the screen, this depicted Biden as struggling to remember events and exhibiting diminished faculties during his investigative interviews years later. And that Biden would have presented himself as an elderly man with a poor memory, making it tough for a jury to find him guilty, being more so a sympathetic figure. Jeffrey Clark, vice president of litigation for the Oversight Project, received these tapes after a multi-year FOIA battle with the DOJ, and he joins us here on the set to talk about it. Jeff, good to see you. What do the tapes tell us? There's so much to it.
4: Well, the tapes tell us, let me make 3 points. The first one is that they tell us that Biden's brain was scrambled even back in 2016 and 2017, right? He did not have the capacity to be put up for as the president of the United States. And the people who were around him, they knew that, and they still put him forward, right? And then they tried to cover up for him with his auto pen presidency. That's like a major takeaway from this.
1: Right.
4: The second thing is what you were just showing with Robert Hur. There are some points where he's very lucid. And the idea that he couldn't stand trial, especially for acts that were committed before 2016 and 2017, because it is a crime under the Espionage Act to do two things, to take the documents away from a SCIF in the Senate,
1: right,
4: or a SCIF at the White House in the executive office building somewhere. That is not something he could do when he left office. That preceded 2016 and 2017. And yet, here he is doing that.
1: Yeah.
4: And then also, right, the issue of his capacity goes back to that time period. And I didn't see her ever analyze what his mental capacity was at the time he took the documents. And that's really important.
1: I remember thinking at the time, I wonder if Biden was kind of playing up his, his age to get some sympathy from Robert Hur when they investigated that, because he knew he had really screwed up. And, I'm just an old man. I can't remember anything, stuff like that. But, I mean, you looked at what they did to the president, and they hit him with so many different charges. But on classified documents, the president was the president of the United States. He had the ability to declassify anything he wanted. They went after him so hard. And I know he was defiant, didn't want to give him back. He was pissed he had lost the election and things like that. But it's, for them to go so easy. I mean, when you're removing things from a SCIF as a senator, that's a really big deal. And for them to go so hard at Trump when he was the only one that was actually the president of the United States with those documents, that just reeked of hypocrisy.
4: It does, Rob, absolutely. Look, it's an apples and oranges comparison to talk about Biden versus Trump. Trump, as you said, did have the power to declassify documents. And if you're the president, you control the entire classification system. Joe Biden, at the relevant time periods, was not the president of the United States, not at all. And he didn't have those powers. There's no indication that Obama delegated any such powers to him. And so he violated the law both when, from his time in the Senate and his time as vice president. And, you know, there's it's clear that he did this deliberately. Right. He had, to my mind, the requisite state of mind.
1: Sure.
4: If you go back to when he took these documents.
1: Way back in time.
4: Exactly.
1: Right?
4: And so, you know, President Trump, when he took documents, not only, first of all, I believe he tried to declassify them, and I think the deep state tried to bury that.
1: Yeah.
4: But just by the act of taking them, I have argued many times that he declassified them by course of conduct, which the president can do.
1: I don't get, like, I mean, you look at, they're going after Bolton now. It seems like everyone in Washington is taking classified documents. Bolton's now in trouble for it. Does it feel like that to you? Is there a lot of this kind of behavior? And usually if you just admit it and give them back, you're okay?
4: You know, I think they're too, they're heavy on the people they want to go heavy on, and they're easy on the people they want to go easy on for political reasons.
1: Yeah.
4: I'll tell you, I took it very seriously. So my last day at the Justice Department in Trump 45, you know, before fast forwarding, I entered Trump 47 at the White House. You know, I had some classified documents, and I had them in a lock bag. I had them in my office. I went to the Justice Command Center where classified documents are kept, and I turned them in. I signed in exactly what they were for, and I made sure that, you know, there were no more classified documents that I had, because I realized, you know, especially having touched the 2020 election that I did, that if they could find anything on me, they would do that.
1: They would do it. That makes good sense. Jeffrey Clark, good to see you. Thanks so much.
4: Good to see you as well, Rob. Thanks.
1: All right. Tomorrow, Tony Fauci goes before Congress to be skewered for funding the creation of COVID and the many lies and deceptions that followed. Former CDC Director Robert Redfield on...

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0: but lost to Walter Mondale.
1: Not being gain of function. So what was? Let me finish.
2: You take an animal virus and you increase its transmissibility to humans.
1: Right.
2: You're saying that's not gain of function?
1: Yeah, that is correct. And Senator Paul, you do not know what you are talking about.
3: Mm. 5 years since that moment, and tomorrow morning, 8:30 a.m., we finally get to see the encore. We're very excited for what's going to happen tomorrow. Thanks to Senator Rand Paul, the world now has access to Dr. Fauci's diary. The retired mad scientist who loved all the fame that he gained at the height of the pandemic that he helped to start will have plenty of spotlight and cameras on him tomorrow, forced to answer for many revealing moments from his pandemic paper trail. So many things to talk to Fauci about. It's going to be an interesting day. It starts early. Dr. Robert Redfield is a former CDC director, and he joins us now. Sir, it's good to have you on. They were getting into gain of function there. We all seem to know the truth on that. He's trying to deceive with how things are defined and that kind of stuff. But do you think we can get Fauci tomorrow to admit that he in some way funded this lab that we now believe created this virus?
4: Well, I hope he does. I hope he tells the truth. I hope he provides an explanation for why he made the decisions that he made. I'm not certain we're going to get that, but Rand Paul's done a great job in trying to bring this to the American public and see. I just hope that he is forthright and honest and tells the truth, but we'll just have to wait and see.
3: Rand Paul, you know, just posted earlier today that if Fauci lies tomorrow, he's not going to be covered by that preemptive pardon that he was given from Joe Biden. And by the way, who needs a preemptive pardon? Which, you know, that just really screams something. What's your take on all this? What's your take on Tony Fauci?
4: Well, I'm disappointed. I think he clearly misled Congress. He clearly misled the media, and he clearly misled the American public on a number of issues. I was very disappointed to read some of his diary, which I didn't know existed. It was very problematic when I saw the attention that he was paying to his own notoriety, which I seem to think was highly misplaced. He was supposed to be focused on the public health response for the American public, and it did seem he put a lot of focus on how he was perceived in the media and the famous people that he got to meet. I'm just hopeful that he stays in the hearing for, you know, a couple hours, and he doesn't somehow, exit early with some excuse and answers his questions, similar to what he did in the Missouri deposition, where almost every question he was asked, he said, "I don't remember, I don't recall, I'm not sure, I don't remember, I don't recall." But if he does, you know, when they ask people, what is true, Dr. Fauci, is what you said in public on this day, and they have the tapes, is that truth, or is it what you entered on your diary this day?
3: Right.
4: Because they don't go together.
3: Yeah.
4: And you can have it both ways. Which one is true?
3: Well, let's look at some of the diary here. It spanned 3 years. On lockdown, school closures, he had written in March 15, 2020. It's like day one of the pandemic. They spoke with de Blasio, mayor of New York, convinced them to close the New York City schools, said we should close bars and restaurants as well. He talked about this in his own diary. He had a similar call with Gavin Newsom's chief of staff, convinced California, close the schools, close the bars and restaurants. 2 years later, when we all learned a lot more about the direction that we should have gone with this and that we should have probably moved toward herd immunity, and after we saw the tremendous damage that was done to our economy and to our education system, here's how Fauci sounded about on these same issues.
5: They always come back and say Fauci was responsible for closing schools. I had nothing to do.
6: I mean,
5: let's get down to the facts.
6: You're not the head of a school board.
5: Exactly.
3: But that's a very telling moment right there. How do you take that?
4: Yeah, I think, Rob, I think there's a number of those as you go through it. And it's very sad because on this issue, I was a strong proponent that the public health interest of the K-12 was best served by staying in face-to-face learning. And I really tried hard to keep the schools open. I was very much against this 6-foot distancing, which I didn't think there was any scientific evidence for, which if you did 6 months distancing, the consequence was you closed schools. You know, and Fauci, you know, I talked to de Blasio also. You know, I took a different position that I thought it was in the interest to keep the schools open. I thought it was just, you know, disheartening for me to see him say that he had nothing to do with that when, in fact, he was on the phone trying to convince the mayor and the governors. And we were on phone calls with the vice president, with most of the governors in most of the states and in the White House task force. And Tony took the position that we should obviously close the schools and shut down restaurants and bars. I think that policy was a big mistake. Right. You know, it's one thing to do the Mike Pence idea of taking a knee for 15 days and try to figure out how to keep these activities going in a safe way. It was another thing to shut them down. And that was a huge policy mistake. I'd love him just to say, you know, I did the best I could. And in retrospect, that was a mistake. That was a mistake. I just published my own book, Redfield's Warning.
3: Yeah.
4: I encourage the audience to listen to take a read of it. And in that book, you'll see that almost every chapter I said, we got that wrong. We got that wrong. In retrospect, that was a mistake. I just think coming clean and acknowledging the mistakes would be in his best interest.
3: I got 30 seconds left. I want to just speak to a second. I mean, if depending on what channel you watch, there's a very different story of Tony Fauci and of COVID and everything. And that's what's so scary to me. We have from Mehdi Hasan, who used to work for MSNBC. COVID was not a lab leak, he says. In fact, more agencies say it was natural origin than say it was a lab leak. That's a tweet from this week from a person that worked in the mainstream media for a very long time. What do you say to that?
4: Well, it's just not truthful. As you know, all of the major intelligence agencies have now concluded that it was much more likely that it came from the lab. And there's no doubt that this epidemic came from the lab. Now, unfortunately, there's no doubt that it was not an event of nature. And yeah. This is where Fauci has a lot of culpability. It was really a consequence of science. The gain of function research that was being done, it led to the greatest pandemic of the since over 100 years and took the lives of over 20 million people in the world. That was not nature. That was science.
3: That was everything that he's supposed to work to prevent. It caused. And that's the ultimate failure. That's the ultimate crime, in my opinion. I got to leave it there. CDC Director Robert Redfield, former CDC Director. Thank you so much, sir. We appreciate it.
4: God bless.
3: Good to see you. Okay. Exciting company news to share with you before we go to the break. Today was just announced Newsmax and Meta have signed a partnership agreement giving Meta access to Newsmax's extensive content. 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After the break, London's lying mayor.
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1: Welcome back. Time now for news from the left. It's one of the more bizarre stories we've been seeing, but Ohio's Republican governor, Mike DeWine, just fully panicked over potentially losing thousands of Haitian migrants who've been living in his state since Joe Biden came into power in 2021 and largely milking welfare programs. Here's how this Republican sounds.
2: ICE is planning to mount a series of operations, including here in Ohio, to target, arrest, and ultimately deport some of the Haitian immigrants.
3: Well, it's a mistake. It's not good for the United States, and it's not good for the state of Ohio. These are people who have helped Springfield really come back. You know, they can't work anymore, and they won't have any way to make a living. It's going to be a big blow to the community. These are people who came here to work. They came here to fill jobs that were not being filled.
1: So admittedly, there's obviously a reliance in Ohio on these people in some capacity because they've been there for years and they do fill jobs. But just to explain to you how exactly this works, because it is so distasteful, big business in Ohio, especially medical, home care, things like that, they love cheap Haitian labor. You can get these guys for nothing from where they came from. And they don't care that a lot of these people have to live off entitlements as well while working for their minimum wages in the state of Ohio, because that's not big business's problem. The government takes care of that. You and I take care of that with our taxes. Those businesses lobby the governor to push back and try to stop mass deportations, protect their low-wage employees so they don't have to hire you for 10 or 15 more dollars per hour. And that's how you get Republicans furious over the deportation of a group of people largely living here on welfare. That's how it works. Next up, Chicago's government has a plan to fight crime on public transportation, and that is with colorful signs.
4: We are launching our initiative that we, as the state's attorney's office and the CTA, are taking crime on the CTA very seriously. We are putting up these signs as an indication of what the consequences will be to any criminal actions on the CTA. These signs are a message to all of our riders and employees that we are working together with the county state's attorney's office to take action.
1: A look at the world if it was run by liberal women. There's no emphasis on policing or anything like that. We're gonna hang up some signs, and I'm sure that these criminals are just going to listen to us because we'd like things to be a little bit safer. We don't want to push too hard. We just want things to be a little safer. And finally, across the pond in the UK, London's mayor, Sadiq Khan, touting his city as one of the safest in the world, blaming bots and online trolls for portraying London as a lawless big city. Take a look.
5: In case you forgot, London is one of the safest global cities in the world. We're expecting more than 5 million visitors in London this summer. And those coming to explore our city can do so knowing that it is one of the safest global cities in the world. Bots and online trolls may make you think London is a lawless city.
1: It's just the bots and online trolls. Metropolitan Police data revealing over 71,000 phone thefts in London last year. That's a lot of stolen phones. Majority of the thefts in England. Knife offenses under Khan have significantly risen as well. 14,860 knife crimes reported up until last September. Theft overall tripled since he took office in 2016. It's also widely known that you can't even wear a nice wristwatch in London anymore. The stories are everywhere, even in fancy neighborhoods. They'll run up to you, they'll rip the watch right off your hand, and if you don't give it to them, they'll stab you in the gut. An update on this incredible moment, a life goes...

0: the sharpest viewpoints on the issues that really matter.
1: Finally, tonight, update on this incredible video you've likely seen. Little boy nearly killed by violent waves over the weekend. Sea Bright Beach, Santa Cruz, California. 10-year-old swept by the waves. A heroic 16-year-old lifeguard comes in. I mean, it's amazing. It was almost a suicide mission to go out there and try and save this kid. Yeah. The waves were horrific. Beachgoers all had to watch on the side. They know that you get out there, you're probably done. The boy evaluated by the paramedics, reunited with his family after a couple beachgoers actually helped at the very end to pull this kid in. But that 16-year-old lifeguard, identified reportedly as Ryder Williams, his name, there in Central California on the coast. The president saying, we're going to bring him to the White House with his family and perhaps the boy that he saved to give that lifeguard a high civilian honor, the highest. Very brave. He deserves it. And that from the president. Finnerty's up next. That's an incredible story.
2: I love that. And I love that the president does the easy stuff, the easy parts of being president, right. An American does something well, he invites them to the White House. That's what you should do. Joe Biden never did any of that because Joe Biden was not there between the ears.
1: No.
2: Rob?
1: He certainly wasn't.
2: You know, like the wheel was turning, but cheers, the hamster was dead.
1: Cheers to Ryder on that, though. I mean, that takes, I mean, he's got the floaty, but that takes guts to go out
2: amazing.
1: There. I mean, those waves are ridiculous in California. They can get really hot.
2: Tom Ace as well. Remarkable. Rob, we'll do it again tomorrow. Finnerty starts right now.
3: Transparency and honesty that Senator McConnell still has the capacity to serve.
4: I do not share classified information.
5: We love the sign. We love the little man on the sign. We love the Cracker Barrel.
2: Good evening. Welcome back to Finnerty. I'm Rob Finnerty. 1,100 pages of diary entries from one very sad little man, a sociopath and egomaniac, obsessed with fame, obsessed with himself, a guy who waited 80 years for a global pandemic to prove to the world and everyone who bullied him growing up that he is a superhero, Super Tony, Dr. Anthony Fauci, allegedly, reportedly, of course. But try thinking about all of this like this. Try thinking about Tony like this. While your mother was dying of COVID-19 or your brother or your grandmother or your daughter, when your teenager was diagnosed with myocarditis or pericarditis, Tony Fauci was at Jake Tapper's house having lobster. They weren't wearing masks. While you were locked down, while your business was forced to close, Tony and Jake were sipping Anisette, making fun of Laura Ingram. My team has gone through all of this, the entire Tony Fauci man diary, and it is worse than we ever imagined. And this guy's going to testify tomorrow. Here's an entry from July 2020, quote, after my Laura Ingram hit, Jake Tapper texted me saying sarcastically, hard to believe Laura Ingram went to Dartmouth, isn't it? All of us alumni are very proud, end quote. Apparently, Jake went to Dartmouth, Ivy League school, and he can't believe that somebody dirty like Laura Ingram went to the same school and graduated from the same school. And you can just picture Jake at the Dartmouth Club in Washington, Big D, making fun of Laura with all of his closest lifelong friends. Here's another entry from Tony, dated July 13th, 2020, quote, yesterday, Florida had 15,000 infections, the most for any state since the beginning, because Tony, of course, always starts with the death. He always talks about the death toll in almost every journal entry. Then he gets to the most important news of the day, which is where Tony is at his very Tony best, Fauci on Fauci, that portion of the diary entry. Quote, major, major show of support for me from multiple sectors. I don't know what that means. Most people expressing outrage that the Trump administration would be so bumbling and incompetent to try and discredit the most credible scientist in the world, end quote. Tony Fauci actually wrote that about himself. Think about that. How dare you question the science because no one questions the great all-knowing Tony Fauci. And if you did, they kicked you off social media. They kicked you off Facebook because science was invented for Tony. Tony Fauci is science and science is Tony Fauci. And he was worshipped by people like Julia Roberts because of it.
6: Hello. Hi there.
7: Good morning.
6: Good morning. Oh, this is such a thrill. How are you?
7: Pretty good, I guess. You know, it's a little bit like running on fumes for a couple of months. But
6: I would imagine this is a thrill for me because there are very few experts of anything in the world, I think. And you truly have emerged as a personal hero for me. Just to have this little corner of your time for us is such a joy.
2: How embarrassing is that? Seriously, like for both of them, especially Julia Roberts. Here's another entry from November 23rd, 2022, after a hearing on Capitol Hill. One of his first, quote, "I must say, I did extraordinarily well. And the DOJ lawyers said that was one of the best performances they have ever seen," end quote. That was Tony's take on what happened. Now, here's what really happened, but don't take my word for it. Here's his old dinner buddy, Mr. Dartmouth himself.
8: I don't know how many times I can say it, Madam Chair. We did not fund gain-of-function research to be conducted in the Wuhan Institute of Virology.
9: We now know that a bat coronavirus was enhanced in a lab.
8: The NIH and NIAID categorically has not funded gain-of-function research to be conducted in the Wuhan Institute of Virology.
9: The National Institutes of Health acknowledged that it funded research of a virus that was studied at the Wuhan Institute of Virology.
2: Oh, Jake and Tony. More red wine, please, honey, while you're in the kitchen for Jake and Tony. Here's another journal entry that shows just how desperate little Tony was to be liked, which is sort of pathetic at age 80. This is July 2020. Quote, "I reached out to Congressman Joe Kennedy since we had a garbled exchange at a House hearing last week, and it looked like he was annoyed with me." Oh, my. We can't have that now, can we, Tony? Tony went on, quote, "I wanted to set the record straight and develop a relationship with him. I was good friends with his uncle, Teddy. We had a 30-minute Zoom conversation, and it was terrific. I believe this is the beginning of a real friendship," end quote. Tony couldn't live with the thought of a Democrat being mad at him. So in the middle of a global pandemic that he was tasked with managing, he set up a 30-minute Zoom call with a nothing congressman from Massachusetts to smooth things over. That guy's not even in Congress right now. But he never did that with a Republican. He never wrote about it in his journal, I can tell you that. He never did it with Rand Paul or Ron Johnson or Jim Jordan. Think about that. And think about this. Tony also claimed that he never recommended shutting down schools.
7: They always come back and say Fauci was responsible for closing schools. I had nothing to do.
10: I mean,
7: let's get down to the facts.
11: You really want to think twice before you start putting kids back to school.
7: We have a lot of infection going on. I think you've really got to use judgment and carefully consider, do you really want to put the kids back in school?
12: I believe was the right decision. How long you kept them closed.
2: Well, isn't that interesting? We could go on. Tony claims he had nothing to do with shutting down public schools for 3 years. But here's his diary entry that we found from March 20th. Quote, "I spoke with Bill de Blasio and convinced him, based on what I was saying publicly and my conversation tonight, to close New York City schools. I had a similar call with Ann O'Leary, the chief of staff for Governor Gavin Newsom, and Ann said, based on my TV appearances, the governor has decided to close the schools in California as well as the bars and the restaurants," end quote. And there you have it. Tony, in his own words, Tony recommended that schools should be shut down and millions of children were forced into remote learning on iPads that many students didn't have or couldn't afford or weren't provided. And more than 100,000 restaurants closed their doors forever and never reopened. While Tony was messaging with people like Jake Tapper and Chuck Todd and Chris Wallace and Barbara Streisand, by the way, in another diary entry, Tony is writing about an Instagram post with supermodel Tyra Banks, and Tony Fauci wrote, quote, "One person said that Tyra was very sexy, but that I was even more sexy than she was." Again, this is an 80-year-old man writing in his journal that somebody commented on an Instagram post that he was sexier than a supermodel 50 years younger than him. What a weirdo. What a sicko. What a tool. My opinion. But you might be wondering, why do I care so much about Tony Fauci? Why are we doing this again? Well, one, he's testifying tomorrow morning. This egomaniacal sociopath, again, my opinion. I care because millions of Americans died from this virus and now from this vaccine that was mandated, and millions more were injured by that same vaccine. The establishment call it long COVID. Forget about it. It's not long COVID. It's long vaccine. It's long spike protein. And I care because no one had a bigger impact on Joe Biden becoming president in 2020 than Dr. Anthony Fauci. Not Nancy Pelosi, not James Comey or Bob Mueller or John Bolton or Adam Schiff or the media. None of them had the impact that Tony Fauci had in completely discrediting Donald Trump in the eyes of millions of people and creating an environment where an 80-year-old former vice president named Joe Biden could campaign from his basement and somehow get the most votes in American history. And that's why the media are still protecting Tony, because he helped the big guy win. A guy who never should have been president. A guy who showed signs of cognitive decline way back in 2017 when he sat down with the ghostwriter of his book. And the audio of that was just made public. And almost 4 years before Biden would become president, Biden sounded like this.
10: Was I going to ask you something else? Oh, gosh. I can't think what it is.
2: Yeah, we didn't cherry pick that either. The whole thing sounds like that. That was almost 10 years ago. But because of Tony Fauci and the lockdowns and his mandates and all those COVID voting measures that were put in place for Joe Biden, Joe Biden became president, and Dr. Fauci is going to be testifying early tomorrow morning about all of this. And personally, I expect him to lie, because he's been lying for the last 6 years. This man cannot not lie. And he'll lie because now he's 85 years old and his leg.

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0: but lost to Walter Mondale.
1: The left in this country and in many European countries in the West would rather flatter the same people who are trying to take over their respective countries as the media comply by ignoring the Islamification of the West almost completely. For a second straight day, another story the media did not cover. A day after an Islamic terrorist plowed a van into a crowd of people in Berlin, killing one and injuring 29 others. Three women were attacked and stabbed by a Muslim in Paris yesterday, all in the name of Allah. He said, "It is Allah who commanded me," meaning his God commanded him to try and kill a 19, 24, and 36-year-old woman, one who was pregnant. If you notice, and nobody points this out, murder happens every day all over the world. But not murder where religion is the motive. That's unique to radical Islam. That is unique to Muslims. Emily Wilson and Priya Patel are the co-hosts of the Pretty Political podcast, and they have been talking about this issue. It's great to have you ladies here tonight. Emily, for whatever reason, the media do not ever want to call this out. CBS, here in America, with this headline today, man attacks three women with knives in Paris before being stopped by bystander. So a man,

0: not a Muslim, and nothing about Allah in the article. Why are they covering this up?
1: Look, realistically, when you see these mainstream news outlets and they don't list the race of the person, the only time they do list the race is if it is a white person. And if they get to group in, you know, the words nationalism or white supremacist, then they're super excited. I don't know why we protect the race and religion when it comes to these people. This is the third story in, I think, 2 days. But what's interesting is they go, we don't want to bring it up when it comes to, you know, Islamic extremism. And I'm like, we need to start having some extremely difficult conversations, and not only this country, around the world, as we saw the rape gang report came out. And I'm like, their religion in general is extreme. That's why these things are happening. It is not compatible. And women, and specifically girls, children, are in danger. So when are we going to start having these uncomfortable conversations about their religion?
0: Yeah, such a good point. And Priya, under Sharia law, it's clear. It's against the law to be gay, and women are worth one half of a man, which is barbaric. So why do so many women here in America support all of this?
2: You know, I think for the longest time, the women in the Western world have been so brainwashed by the left that they have no choice but to embrace and justify the actions of radical Islam just because the conservative parties are opposed to it. Really, they've pigeonholed themselves to the point where it's going to be a detriment to them. Obviously, the left is the one that embraces, you know, gay marriage and trans story hour at children's libraries.
0: Right.
2: And, you know, those are our civil rights debates, but these people actually want to kill you. So, you know, I don't think there's any Islamic country that, you know, doesn't have a law that basically is punishable by death if you are gay. And that's our civil rights debate. They want to kill you. We just want to debate you on whether or not you should be able to read to children at a trans story hour.
0: Yeah, it's a good point. And you nailed it on the brainwashing. Here's a white woman. Again, it's always white liberal women. But this woman has completely lost her mind. Take a look.
3: Our Lord tells us in this Quran, if we could but see the wrongdoers on the day of judgment, just pointing at each other and blaming each other because they didn't believe. Allah sent to himself. He sent a guide for us. He sent the truth. He sent all the signs. Moses parted the seas. What else do you need to believe?
0: This poor girl's parents have got to kick her out of the house. Like, she's under a blanket, like up in her room. Emily, this is Khadija Patel, and she just won this week the British Citizen Award for empowering young women. She looks like Antifa, like she's wearing the full burqa, total black, like that. Look at her. I don't know how that empowers women. Like, the burqa and covering the face is the ultimate sign of oppression for women in the Middle East. Why would you give this woman any kind of award for empowering women? Like, what are we doing?
1: Well, the modern liberal woman truly is the downfall of all of society at this point. It's funny to be wearing that, talking about women and empowerment, when really she could be anyone. We don't know who she is. We're not seeing her as an individual. It could be anyone accepting the award. Hey, maybe she didn't even have the right to go up and accept the award. I mean, it is, you look at this, and this is truly SNL and South Park coming to life. Right. What do we say about this?
0: It's true. It could be a guy under there. You can't even see her eyes, by the way. It's like intimidating. And we do this. We like flatter them. So they try to kill people. Yesterday in Paris, they try to stab three women to death, right? He wasn't successful. One of them was pregnant, by the way, like very pregnant. We don't cover that, but we're going to give them awards, Priya. Why do we then go out of our way to like flatter them and make them like extra welcome in the West? I don't get it.
2: Yeah, that's exactly right. And I will just preface, though we share a last name, I share none of the morality of this woman. I will say that it is just crazy to me. Like your point, Rob, we don't know who this woman is. I can't even confirm whether she is a woman or not. But yeah, again, we in the West will pander to these people. And it's really ironic because Western civilization was built on Christianity. It was not built on Islam. But yet, they're the one religion that we have to pander to constantly.
0: Yeah.
2: And all their life mission is essentially to erode our civilization, to destroy Christianity. And we're just welcoming it here. No questions asked. And if you do ask questions, then you're a racist, you're a bigot, you're an Islamophobe. And at the same time, they will sit here and tell you that they essentially want to like kill you. So, you know, it's really funny that we have some sort of moral justification to just allow them to do this and erode our society. When all we want is for them to assimilate to our culture and our norms. If not, they can go back to the 50 plus Islamic countries that will welcome them with open arms.
0: Yeah. Immigrate there. Okay. Immigrate there if it's so great. Emily Wilson, Priya Patel, enjoy the podcast. Congratulations. The Pre-Political Podcast. Hope you'll come back. Thank you.
1: Thank you so much.
0: All right. For 6 years, our next guest was literally a fly on the wall in the same room with Joe Biden. This is Joe Biden's stenographer, and he says Joe Biden should be in jail. Plus, an unbelievable story Donald Trump told today at Lindsey Graham's eulogy that was kind of like the Trump-Graham origin story. Finity Files.
4: What's going on, everyone? 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
1: Bin Laden was dead.
2: I did not share classified information. I did not share it.
3: With your ghostwriter?
2: With my ghostwriter, I did not. Guarantee you did not.
4: I just found all the classified stuff downstairs. Some of this may be classified, so be careful with
5: it. Okay.
6: Now, all this classified material Joe Biden has, it just confirms this is a presidency built on lies, which is why Joe Biden and his army of lawyers spent 28 months trying to prevent the release of almost 3 hours of audio recordings from 2017 of Joe Biden and the ghostwriter of his book, a judge ruling that the audio is in the public interest. It was released yesterday by the Justice Department. It proves, without a doubt, in my opinion, that Joe Biden broke the law, that he had classified material, and that he lied about it while he was president. Our next guest is the author of the book, The Case to Impeach and Imprison Joe Biden. And he claims that the National Archives are actively deleting material from the Biden presidency because it proves criminal activity on the part of Joe Biden. It's also worth noting that Jack Smith, that guy, and the Biden DOJ ultimately tried and failed to put Donald Trump in prison forever for doing the same thing, allegedly retaining classified material. They charged Trump with 40 separate felonies, but Biden hasn't been charged with anything yet. Do you remember this?
7: You saw the photograph of the top secret documents laid out on the floor at Mar-a-Lago. What did you think to yourself?
4: How that could possibly happen? How one anyone could be that irresponsible?
8: The report lays out example after example of how the president did not willfully take classified documents. The report lays out how the president did not share classified documents with anyone.
6: Oh, does it? Okay. Mike McCormick is a former White House stenographer for President George W. Bush, President Joe Biden, Vice President Joe Biden, I should say, and President Trump, meaning he was in the room witnessing many of these alleged criminal activity like a fly on the wall. Mike, it's good to have you. Let me just start with, do you think Joe Biden broke the law by retaining and sharing classified material as vice president?
9: Yeah, and that was one of the minor law-breaking acts that he did. Yes, he did. I listened to the recordings. There's several points where he starts talking about this discussions he had with generals, Dunford and Austin, and then John Brennan was talking, and all of a sudden the tank goes blank. It's like they, aired over the top of what actually was said. Somebody went through and it didn't erase it because it's still playing. But they overdubbed it with blank airspace. So as someone who used to listen to Joe Biden, I listened to Joe Biden's speeches and his interviews by the hour when he was vice president. I recognize everything in his voice. It's him. That's how he speaks. I didn't hear him being decrepit. Like these recordings took place in 2016. I was working in the White House in 2016. Right. He was out campaigning for Hillary Clinton in 2016. So I wouldn't say he was debilitated then, but he certainly was debilitated in 2019 when he started running for president and he was out on the campaign trail and he could not form a speech. He couldn't travel as well. And I was out in public in 2020 in the fall saying he's half the man he used to be. And that actually proved true.
6: Yeah. And it's interesting. Listen to this. Now, I've listened to all of this. And it's like you can hear moments where you're like, wait a second. This is 10 years ago. This is almost 4 years before he became president. He didn't sound great. He didn't sound like he sounded in 2008 when he and Obama burst onto the scene. Let me just ask you, what makes you think that the National Archives is deleting Biden related material?
9: Well, I've written two books about Joe Biden and to write those books, what I did was, since I traveled with Joe Biden, I traveled to Ukraine with Joe Biden three times. I went to China with Joe Biden. I went to Honduras with Joe Biden.
6: Wow.
9: So when I went there, I, in 2021, was given a copy of the Hunter Biden laptop. And what I was able to do to write my books, and I write a Substack. The Substack is Midnight and Laptop of Good and Evil. And what I do is I would go into the laptop, Hunter Biden laptop, and see the email traffic at a certain point in time. And then I would remember, well, that was when we were going to Ukraine, and they were doing business deals with Joe Biden and Ukraine. So that's when I started writing the books.
6: Right.
9: The documents that I used that were from the White House, transcripts of interviews, transcripts of press briefings done by his staff, are now missing from the National Archives. There was the original Obama WhiteHouse.gov website was supposed to be frozen in time as soon as that administration finished.
6: Right.
9: It was frozen in time for a while. About a year ago, they changed it when he started building that big library in Chicago. And I checked in with the librarian. I said, hey, look, there's something funny going on here. And they said, oh, we had a glitch in the software.
6: There are no computer glitches. I don't buy that for a second. All right. Just in the interest of time. Yeah, I don't buy it at all. That is very convenient. And by the way, Joe Biden, he didn't pardon himself. He could still be charged with retaining classified material, which is why I think his attorneys were fighting this for 28 months, not because he didn't sound great on the recordings. They don't want the big guy going down. Let me just tie this together. I want to talk about 2020. Don't forget, Joe Biden was not. No South Carolina primary, no COVID. Joe Biden is never going to be the nominee. But suddenly we've got this pandemic. All these temporary voting measures are put into place. And Joe Biden is allowed to campaign like this. Take a look.
3: I know that we'll come through this challenge stronger than ever, just as we have every crisis we ever faced in this nation. There's nothing Americans can't achieve when we do it together.
5: Here I am in my basement. In a television studio. We've not done that before, so I'm trying to learn, too.
6: How much do you think people like Tony Fauci and the pandemic helped get Joe Biden elected in 2020 and get 81 million votes out of nowhere?
9: The book behind me is basically I traced what Joe Biden did starting in China in 2011. He got up there and he told the Chinese, you have too many old people. And they started putting together a virology program that we funded. There were two sessions of it. One was called Predict One, and the second was called Predict Two. Tony Fauci became famous in 2014 because Ron Klain, who was Joe Biden's henchman, made him the Ebola czar. From 2014 on, they knew they could run a pandemic, get a bunch of money for it, and go and spread, go around the world and look for these viruses. When Trump came in 2017, it completely freaked them out. They didn't know what to do. Tony Fauci, Ron Klain got together. They went to Georgetown days before Trump came in.
6: Yeah.
9: And that's when Fauci made that, there's going to be a pandemic event in 5 years. That's
6: right.
9: It was.
6: They
9: worked
6: together virus.
9: From that point on to develop this pandemic.
6: People forget that before that 2020 election, and before COVID, the Trump economy was one of the best economies in the 250-year history of this country. What took it down? Tony Fauci and this virus that came from a lab, this man-made virus that killed millions of people. Mike McCormick, so much more to talk about. I look forward to having you back. Thank you.
9: Thanks, Rob.
6: All right. As we head to break, we leave you with a cut off Sting and their new album. Take it away. Well, that wasn't Sting. That's a group called the Raging Grannies, and they're actually quite good. Finity Files is quite funny.

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1: Tonight, Infinity Files, 47 days since we have heard a word from Mitch McConnell, who we think is alive. We don't know. This whole story stinks. Republicans need his vote. He's been gone for 47 days, nowhere to be found. And now the governor of his home state, a Democrat, is calling this out.
2: All I'm asking for, and the people of Kentucky are asking for, is transparency and honesty that Senator McConnell still has the capacity to serve. And I hope he does. I wish him well. I hope his health is improving. But if he can have a 17 minutes conversation with his protege, he can call into any of your news stations for three.
1: Totally agree. People keep saying, oh, well, he's a Democrat. He's running for president. This is all political. No, it's not all political. The guy's been missing for 47 days. If he's okay, get a cell phone out and say, hey, everybody, I'll be back in a week or 2 weeks or whatever. Let us see you speak. Let's go to Canada now, where they did this again. They opened up a bridge that connects Detroit to Windsor, and I can't deal with this anymore.
3: My name is Nikki Van Orscott. I'm chief of Caldwell First Nation.
1: Yeah, she's the chief, guys.
3: Our community is Place of the Red Cedar, and I come from the Turtle Clan.
1: Okay.
3: My spirit name means carry strong mind.
1: Oh, my goodness. Here we go, guys. 5, 6, 7, 8. Guys, you're opening a bridge. You're opening a bridge. Do they control the water as well? Okay, guys, wrap it up. Wrap it up. Good stuff. The Place of the Red Cedar, I came from the Turtle Clan, not the Ninja Turtle Clan. This is a separate Turtle Clan. Lady, no, you don't, okay? And that's a fake hat. You live on Henderson Street and you work at T-Mobile and you're not a Ninja Turtle. Can we just stop doing this? You're opening a bridge. Do we have to do this every time in a blue state? We just, all right, let's get Native people in here and make us all feel bad about everything. In Michigan, Democrat Senate candidate Haley Stevens is like the female version of Chris Farley, which I think she now is onto.
4: President Obama's two biggest wins for Michigan families were the...
5: Some of you have seen, you know, there's those cool kids on the internet. They're doing the cool kid chatter, making fun of how I talk.
6: Not okay.
5: Not okay.
7: Making fun of how I talk.
5: Making fun of Michigan.
1: No, they're not making fun of Michigan. It's.
5: And their jokes and their criticism only makes me fight harder.
1: Oh, geez. Okay, so that's the accent. Like, that's like an extreme version of it. But we bring this up because when she first went to Congress in 2018, she didn't sound like that at all. Like she's playing up the accent so she can be like, you know, folksy and fit in. Like Fargo, which is, is that in Michigan? I don't think it is. Is it? No. Liberal white women have come up with a new anti-ICE jingle, and this might win a Grammy. This is really good. It's Fargo,
8: come
1: North Dakota.
8: Back, no.
1: Hit the road.
8: Don't come back no more. What we say?
1: Oh, woman, won't you treat me so mean? You're the meanest old woman that I've ever seen. If I guess, that's pretty good. They're talking about ICE agents. I hope there's not an ICE agent named Jack working in Fargo or that part of Michigan. Fargo's in North Dakota. This is just sort of sad. It's another one. Imagine you're walking out of, like, Walmart and you stumble into this little ditty here.

0: the people say no. King
1: look at the old
0: no
1: guy right
0: crown.
1: There. He's leg shaking like he likes it. He's beating along.
0: We will fight back.
1: It's a great protest, honey. I want to come back to this. This was great. Great job. Good time. Glad he's got the reflector on. Looks dangerous there. Look at this gaggle of geese. I mean, I just, you know, I feel bad. We're going to rock you, I guess. All right, good stuff. We have some really good news to share. 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Join the news revolution. We hope you do. When we come back, 7 grocery stores in the same city run by Democrats shut down on the same day. How does that happen? 2 residents.

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1: We barely have neighborhood grocery stores, and to know that they're closing more stores, it's going to be hard for a lot of people to shop. Like, what grocery stores could you really go to?
2: We ain't going nowhere to go.
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4: This is just wild. Over the weekend, another blue city, 7 Save-A-Lot grocery stores are going to be saving a whole lot more now because they closed down. They closed their doors for good in minority communities, black communities, 7, which is a huge number. And this comes after the city spent almost $14 million taxpayer dollars to improve those 7 locations. They just did this. It didn't work because it was government funded, because government run does not work, especially when it comes to grocery stores. Jessica Jackson is an advisor for Chicago Flips Red. Mark Vargas is the editor-in-chief at the Illinois Review, a Chicago resident and a newsman. On a weekly basis under Democrat leadership, did this surprise you that these grocery stores shut down?
2: Well, no, it didn't surprise me that these grocery stores are shutting down. But what's surprising me is that they're putting this as the reason why the stores are shutting down. The reason why the stores are shutting down is because they were doomed for failure from the very beginning.
4: Yeah.
2: The reason why they're shutting down is because these grocery stores, these city-owned grocery stores that are poorly stocked, were doomed for failure from the very beginning. The good thing about Chicago Flips Red is that we were always in these meetings. And in these meetings, this is when you hear the investors and these developers get TIF money for blighted areas, for resources, and they go into these business deals like this, knowing that they're going to fail, but they get the TIF money right off the top. That's what's really amazing, is that how they present it, is that this was the problem, that they had good intentions, and due to the theft, they have to take the grocery stores away, when the reality is they never thought it would work. And that they just came in, developers and investments come in and take TIF money.
4: They take that money right off the top. It's like a cash advance.
2: They get their pay money right off the top.
4: And they don't care. They don't care about these neighborhoods. I want to bring Mark in.
2: That's right.
4: The media blame this on Donald Trump, which is just typical. Like, what does he have to do with city-run grocery stores in Chicago? I mean that honestly. But they said that Trump cut SNAP benefits to people who should not be on SNAP benefits, by the way, food stamps. What does it tell you, though, Mark, that a grocery store, city-run, Soviet-style grocery store, can't survive if the government cuts food stamps?
5: Well, it's been said, I believe, as Walt Friedman, put the government in charge of the Sahara Desert, and in 5 years there'll be a shortage of sand. But the real issue is crime and failed leadership. Rob, at the exact same time, and the media doesn't want to report on this, in the last 2 years, 7 Walgreens locations have shut down. One location alone in a single year had $1 million in merchandise stolen. They're spending over $400,000 a year on private security, 187% increase in shoplifting in the entire area. Walgreens said, that's it. We're picking up and leaving 7 stores in this location. It's the reason why 1,200 businesses have left Chicago over the last 5 years, because they're not addressing the crime issue. President Trump said, I'm here to help. I'll send in the National Guard. We can secure Chicago in 30 days or less.
4: Right.
5: But the governor and the mayor don't want to do that. Now, as a result, the citizens in the South Side are suffering and many of them starving.
4: Yeah, it's sad that this is happening. But it has nothing to do with Donald Trump or his policies. It has everything to do with the Democrats running the city. Jessica, so violence on the L. They got an L in Chicago. Public transit is at a 40-year high. It's that bad. It's that dangerous. But Democrats apparently have a plan to stop all of this. Take a look.
6: Everyone deserves a safe and enjoyable ride. We're working together to make sure that happens.
7: We are putting up these signs as an indication of what consequences will be in any criminal actions on the CTA. We are hoping to deter crime and to encourage people to move forward.
4: Holy cow, Jessica, did you see that sign? It says violence will not be tolerated. Look, if I'm about to mug somebody and I see that sign, forget about it. All right, I'm not going to do it anymore because that sign is hanging there.
2: Well, that's absolutely ludicrous. But the point that I want to make, and I will continue to make, is that the only way to stop violent crime, street crime, petty crime, or any other type of crime in the city of Chicago is to deal with public corruption, white collar crime. That's where your crime has to start to be dealt with in order to stop.
4: Yeah.
2: White collar crime and corrupt politicians that get into bad business deals like those grocery stores or make deals like what you're talking about, CTA, to hang signs up rather than dealing with the problem. All right. of this is behind public corruption.
4: Yeah. I
2: what you see on the trains and what you see in the grocery stores are symptoms of public corruption. Crime has to be stopped from the core. And at the core of Chicago's crime is public corruption.
4: Yeah.
2: It always has been. And that's what Trump needs to come in to address, the public corruption in this city and in this state. And when he does that, he'll get a handle on every other type of crime.
4: And he said that he would do it. He's just got the governor and the mayor there. They have to invite him. I'll just tell you, there's a sign.
2: When Chicago flips red, I know I'm soliciting for Trump to come into Chicago on a regular basis. You've had me on this show talking about the issue with real estate theft that J.B. Pritzker is doing. I was on your show, Mark Vargas, talking about it. So Trump knows about the public corruption here and his and the need for him to get here. And I wish he would come on and send the DOJ to deal with public corruption with public officials so that the city of Chicago and the state of Illinois can be fixed.
4: Jessica Jackson, the president could be watching right now. He does view this show from time to time. I've heard. Appreciate you being here. Mark Vargas, we'll have you back. Thank you both. Appreciate it.
2: Thank you.
4: You too, Jessica. Sunny, by the way, still in Chicago. It's 9 o'clock at night. I guess they're an hour behind us, so it's still nice there. This gal right here, the CEO of Cracker Barrel, is stepping down. This little woke experiment did not work.

0: Okay, on another note, take a look at this woman right here. Take a close look. Perfectly fine looking lady. I'm not attacking her appearance. But would you ever hire this woman right here with the Rachel Maddow glasses to run Cracker Barrel Corporate, a woke Ivy League coastal elite? This is former Cracker Barrel CEO Julie Masino, who in 3 years with the company almost single-handedly destroyed the company. Cracker Barrel lost over $100 million in market cap after hiring this woman.
1: Cracker Barrel needs to feel like the Cracker Barrel for today and for tomorrow. And again, the things that you love are still there. We need people to choose us, and we want people to choose us.
2: What if all the customers are coming at you hard enough about the look of the restaurant and they want to go back to the old way? Would you do it?
1: Honestly, the feedback's been overwhelmingly positive that people like what we're doing.
0: Yeah, that's why you got fired and you're losing hundreds of millions of dollars. One of the first things she did was a complete redesign of the restaurant, including changing the iconic logo. Donald Trump weighed in on Truth Social. He said, quote, Cracker Barrel should go back to the old logo and admit a mistake based on customer response. The ultimate poll, Cracker Barrel went back to the old logo the same week, but people had had enough.
3: A little apprehensive about the changes they're wanting to make to it, because we really like it.
4: I don't like the changes. I mean, it's always been Cracker Barrel like it is.
5: Decorations on the walls, which I'm very conservative and old, so I like those, and rather that they didn't.
3: To whoever's doing this, please leave it alone. We love the sign. We love the little man on the sign. We love the Cracker Barrel.
0: And ma'am, I love you, and I love the sign, and I like the little man right there, and we love the Cracker Barrel. I totally agree. I don't know why companies feel the need to do this. There was nothing wrong with Cracker Barrel. It's one of the most recognizable logos and brands in America. Bud Light lost billions after thinking it would be a good idea to hire this person right here, a trans man, to promote Bud Light. It was not, and neither was this. Send me an email, finnertyshow@newsmax.com. Have a great night. Have faith. Greg's next.
6: Welcome to Frontline, 6 o'clock here on the East Coast. Yes, it's only Tuesday, and Iran is being offered one last choice, negotiate or pay the price. Now, President Trump's saying a deal is possible, but warns the bombing campaign will resume if Tehran refuses. This as Iran-backed Houthis have already escalated by firing ballistic missiles at a tanker in the Red Sea. Just flatten them, all right? Plus, a capital farewell. Lawmakers from both parties, along with President Trump, honored Lindsey Graham today, reflecting on decades of service and the legacy he's going to leave behind. And hike or hold, Trump's new Fed chair, Kevin Warsh, signaling a potential interest rate hike ahead of tomorrow's Fed decision, setting the stage for a market-moving announcement. But first, Democrats do all the things they do because Republicans let them do it. Grow a backbone, and Democrats will stop their shenanigans. Let's do this.

0: What if I told you the guy who pushed the DOJ to raid Mar-a-Lago to make it look like Trump was harboring like some classified nuclear codes appeared to be actually sharing classified information with the intent of publication for himself in an apparent exchange for an $8 million book deal?
1: Some of this may be classified, so be careful with it.
2: Okay.
1: I'm not sure. It's not more classified, but I just found all the classified stuff downstairs. I wrote the president a handwritten 40-page memorandum.
0: And what we're finding out today as we comb through these recordings between Biden and his ghostwriter show that it sure seems that Biden did exactly what a backbone, and Democrats will stop their shenanigans. Let's do this.

0: What if I told you the guy who pushed the DOJ to raid Mar-a-Lago to make it look like Trump was harboring like some classified nuclear codes appeared to be actually sharing classified information with the intent of publication for himself in an apparent exchange for an $8 million book deal?
1: Some of this may be classified, so be careful with it. I'm not sure. It's not more classified, but I just found all the classified stuff downstairs. I wrote the president a handwritten 40-page memorandum.
0: Hmm. And what we're finding out today as we comb through these recordings between Biden and his ghostwriter show that it sure seems that Biden did exactly what he used the FBI to raid Mar-a-Lago for a few years earlier, which is why Biden sued to try to keep these recordings secret, because he didn't want the U.S. and Americans to, who, by the way, we have paid his salary for like five decades, okay, since he's been in office, because he didn't want us to know that he appeared to be sharing secret information again for an $8 million book deal, because when he said this, it was a bold-faced lie.
2: I did not share classified information. I did not share it.
3: With your ghostwriter?
2: With my ghostwriter, I did not. Guarantee you did not.
3: But the special counsel said it.
2: No, I did not say that.
0: Okay. But he did. And you know what makes me even more mad? Special counsel Robert Hur knew. He knew this was the case because he had access to those tapes. He knew that Joe Biden did exactly what he denied doing, and he didn't charge him. Remember, he said, oh, we've also considered that at trial, Mr. Biden would likely present himself to a jury, as he did during our interview of him, as a sympathetic, well-meaning, elderly man with a poor memory. He was the president! And that's why he still didn't charge Joe Biden. But more importantly, they should have, and they didn't charge Mark Zwanzner. That was Biden's ghostwriter who seems to have tried to cover this up. If you recall, and you could just read it, it's right in Hur's report, quote, while the ghostwriter admitted that he deleted recordings after he learned of the special counsel investigation. What? That's actually... He went on to say that he didn't think he was to impede the investigation. What was it for? That timing's awful suspicious. He wasn't doing it for, like, hard drive space, that's for sure. I mean, what a terrible investigator. Or he had other motives. Robert Hur charged no one in, like, a simple case. This is part of the situation of why people are not pleased with Republicans. It doesn't matter that Hur was an independent counsel. All we care about is that Democrats are doing whatever they want and then nothing happens. That's what I care about. That's why I voted for Trump three times, because I wanted something to happen. And the people that he's appointing are just giving Trump the finger and saying, no, I'm not going to do anything. The Democrats, when they're in charge, they just invent crimes and then they charge Republicans with them, sometimes with made up crimes. They even change the statute of limitations. But then you have Russian collusion, which, by the way, Joe Biden was the vice president when that scheme was thought up. He, Obama, and Hillary, they made that whole thing up. They deposed all kinds of Republicans for God knows what, investigate them. Democrats used that investigation to go looking for other crimes that didn't even relate to that with other people that weren't even in the orbit. And whether they were real or not, they locked up Steve Bannon and Peter Navarro when they couldn't secure convictions. They just made the process the punishment for people, too. And they bankrupt their political enemies by using our tax dollars, by the way. They violate FISA laws like they did with Mike Flynn, where his info was, by law, masks. They violated that legal confidentiality to go after him and ruin his life for something that he didn't actually do, all the while Biden wanted to charge him with the Logan Act for doing his job as the incoming national security advisor, which is ironic, because if it's about foreign interference, because that's what the Logan Act is, it pertains to non-sanctioned Americans conducting foreign interference without outside of their purview. But Joe Biden, I seem to recall, threatening to withhold American tax dollars in aid unless a Ukrainian prosecutor was fired for looking into the company that his son Hunter was making $1 million a year from being on the board of.
1: I said, I'm telling you, you're not getting $1 billion. I said, you're not getting the billion. I'm going to be leaving here. And I think it was, what, 6 hours? I looked, I said, I'm leaving in 6 hours. If the prosecutor's not fired, you're not getting the money. Well, son of a got fired.
0: Nope. Carl, you seem super angry. I am so angry about this stuff. Conservatives get the shaft on literally everything because the people we stick our neck out for, that we send to office, that we donate to, we knock on doors for, we make phone calls, and we put the stickers on our car, they don't do a damn thing when they get there. Republicans have the trifecta of government right now, and we can't pass something that 80% of the nation wants, which is voter ID. Yet when Democrats are in charge, they ram through things that we don't want. 60% of America didn't want universal health care. By the way, that tripled the price of healthcare while they lock up grandma for praying silently outside of an abortion clinic. How many times do we have to sit here and just take this two-tiered system? Because if you people in D.C. don't start hearing us, you're going to foster a monsoon to water the tree of liberty. I am done sugarcoating this. Do you even realize how pissed off we are? It's just like, nope, taking a 37-day vacation. These people don't care. It's always about the narrative for them. When they're proven to have lied, they will literally just like lie to your face. And then when you call them out, they just change the subject or make it about some emotional thing to try to make you feel bad for them. Just like we showed you last night. They get bad polling about, no, we'll abolish ISIS, polling bad. You know what? We'll just say that never happened. Even though there is video of them doing this every single day. Same thing with this. On cue, Biden's spokesman, which, by the way, has got to be the worst job in the world. Okay, like how bad are you that you get assigned to be the spokesman to the same president who was ousted by his own party 90 days before an election? That can't even raise money, by the way, to build a library. He'll be the first modern president to not have a presidential library. Anyway, his spokesman said in a statement when all this started coming out with her, quote, President Biden's conversations for a book a decade ago that discussed his late son are private. His late son. Notice a single network that I've seen even acknowledged parts about anything connecting to his son. The only part I did see was that Biden didn't know that his son died of cancer. He thought he died. He said he died in Iraq, which way off. And then dutifully, obviously, the liberal media just refused to report on this classified stuff. I think it was like one left-leaning network had 24 seconds on this story. After they shot Trump in the ear, I told you about how it was us versus them. There is now only we and they. They investigated Trump until they couldn't fake it anymore. They impeached him, and that didn't work. Then they charged him in four jurisdictions and convicted him of things that have never been seen in the inside of a courtroom in America. They tried to kick him off the ballot, and now they have tried to assassinate him. We told you about the poor guy Wilson, who was like taking the IRS on. Us versus them. That guy, he won, though, thankfully. Every American right now is fighting to survive because, as you can see on that graph, the D.C. machine printed so much money after lying to us about so much on COVID. Everything on COVID was BS. They printed so much money that for this massive wealth transfer to their buddies that the same dollar that you and I earned in 2020 is only worth 70 cents now because inflation that they caused. These same people, they bury us when we do like the littlest thing wrong. Now they got flock cameras. I'm about to shove a leash up our rear end every single day. Drones flying over my house. They went after one guy who, by the way, one of the guys who shot bin Laden for writing in his book about something that might be classified. It cost him millions in legal fees to defend that when they should have given him a bigger medal for it. Something that didn't even violate any classification. Just simply contradicted the Obama narrative, by the way. But they locked up Christian Saucier. He was a young enlisted sailor for taking a picture in the control room of a submarine to show his family. Well, I was apparently classified. Thank God Trump pardoned him, but only after he spent a year in jail. But they let David Petraeus walk for his book because, you know, he was in with Hillary Clinton. Hillary Clinton herself, classified email server in the basement, smashed Blackberries with hammers, bleach bit everything, hiding everything. Nothing happened to her. Now Biden has classified documents next to his Corvette that Hunter might have been blowing lines off the hood of, telling his writer, oh, this is classified. Check it out. Awesome, man. Who then deleted the evidence when he heard about the investigation. How many times have we seen Democrats just get away with anything and everything that they are locking conservatives up for? By the way, this is why Republicans lose elections. Not by bad policy, but by doing absolutely nothing. Good luck in the midterms. attorney at Judicial Watch and author of the fantastic book Defiant, who was the person who received that search warrant by the Biden FBI at Mar-a-Lago, Christina Bob. I'm just going to let you do this while my blood pressure comes back down.
4: Well, I love your monologue, and I think the reason why your show is so popular is because you have your finger on the pulse of the American people, and the American people are frustrated. We were frustrated under Biden, so there was basically an avalanche of conservative votes for Republicans saying, we want our nation to do a 180. We don't like the way this is going. And now, you know, now we don't have the results that we wanted, even though we gave Republicans everything they wanted. They've got the House, the Senate, the Supreme Court, the White House, the majority of state houses, a majority of state senates, a majority of state AGs, a majority of governors. I mean, we gave them everything at the state and federal level, and we have had very little to show for it.
0: If Democrats had that kind of majority in the state, we'd have constitutional amendments that would make everybody gay. That, I mean, this is so mind-boggling to me. Some of the

0: And the media covered for him because the media and the whole establishment didn't really care who was in the White House as long as he was pushing the agenda that I say the left, but the left is a lot broader than just Democrats, mm-hmm. because you have a lot of Republicans doing their bidding too. It's the political establishment. It's this whole idea of, like you said, us versus them. Who was willing to keep this gravy train going for us, including Republicans? And Joe Biden happened to be the one at the top at that time. And so they didn't care. They covered for him. And then now if we raise it, they go, oh, who cares? It's not a big deal.
1: Yeah. Just throw somebody in jail. Otherwise, you're going to lose the midterms. Here's something, though. DNI. Now, look, you and I have been in the military circles and intelligence circles for a while. Yep. Bill Pulte, who's, you know, announcing another round of deep state terminations, which I am super here for. Like, how can I eat popcorn and watch this happen from the closest possible vantage point? But he's announcing that his office has reduced staff by 30% from 2 weeks ago. I got to say, what does this do? Like, 30% people are like, 30%. Okay, how much of the barriers and the stalling, does that actually remove towards getting the president's agenda done properly?
0: Well, I think it's incredibly helpful. The concerning part is, I mean, they have a huge bench. They can bring people more people in. And the question then becomes, are those terminations enough deterrents to get people to actually do their jobs? Mm-hmm. Or are they just going to keep, you know, the assembly line going through? I know Clayton's going in there, or supposed to be going in there soon, assuming he's confirmed. You know, he was the U.S. attorney for the Southern District of New York. Where are their documents? I mean, it's not like the Southern District of New York has been squeaky clean, and we've seen nothing come out of the Southern District of New York. And so I hope Bill Pulte can clean house, and I hope people realize that this actually is going to be the end of their career if they don't actually do the president's agenda. Mm. But the swamp is deep.
1: Yeah, they do. And I always tell them they got to fire these people, eliminate the positions, and then sell the building they were in so there's nothing to come
0: 100%.
1: Back to. 100%. Yeah.
0: Yep.
1: Here's another one. I'd love to sell the state of New Jersey back to England if I could. The governor, Mickey Sherrill, is refusing to share voter information with the Justice Department. This was after the 6,600 non-citizens were registered to vote. But then, on top of that, they came out and they were like, hey, you know, Harmony Thielen was like, let's look into this. Turns out it was like 3,400 or 34,000, according to a Trump truth. And then we find out that there's a report of 75,000 non-citizens that were actually sent jury duty summons, which means the number of registered illegals was 75,000.
0: Yeah, this is not surprising because as many of us, you and I both together, have been screaming about this at least since 2020. I know this was a problem before, but it really came to the surface at 2020. And Democrats know they cannot win without voter fraud. And that the only way that a lot of these Democrats are even in office is potentially fraudulent. And the more they want to hide this, the more it looks like it's related to fraud. And so I'm not accusing Mickey Sherrill of fraud or anything like, you know, along those lines. However, it certainly bodes to the discussion of why aren't you turning it over?
1: Legal disclaimer, I'm not accusing you, but you look awful guilty, lady.
0: You look guilty.
1: Yeah. I mean, you got like Act Blue, you've got USAID money that was cut off, all the whatever. If we had free and fair elections, it in the sense that like we didn't have the illegals and all this other money going into it, it would be a landslide for Republicans. Christina Bob, pleasure.
0: Thanks, Carl.
1: All right, coming up, there's a scientific link between testosterone and political beliefs, believe it or not. A new study says that's 100% true. I'm going to break that down in just a bit. But first, the media spent years turning Anthony Fauci into like this, you know, golden calf. Now, his very own diary is exposing how much of a liar he was. And he's going to be on Capitol Hill tomorrow. Will he plead the fifth? More on Fauci's diary with...

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3: We want to thank you for the service you're providing to America. 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
7: For one of the busiest scientists in the country right now, it is an honor to have some of your time.
8: Gag. They called him a hero, the nation's doctor. They put him on like magazine covers that I use to start fires in my fireplace. They made him a pop culture icon. Apparently, nobody appreciated Anthony Fauci, though, more than Anthony Fauci. At yesterday, we talked about the newly released diary entries from Senator Rand Paul showing that Fauci just marveling over his own explosive fame. Well, people were literally dying, not to mention the fact that he was the highest paid human in like the history of the U.S. government, more than the president of the United States. And he, by the way, he's sitting at home right now laughing his ass off with a blanket pardon and a pension. Quite a legacy from the man who told us he was the science. Kentucky Congressman and Chairman of the House Oversight Committee, James Comer, can you guys do something about taking his pension away at least?
9: Well, I don't know if we can do that or not. I would certainly be the one to sponsor the bill and vote for it. And I
8: just
9: know Rand
8: it.
9: Paul would as well. Yeah.
8: Just do
9: well,
8: it. See what happens.
9: There have been a lot of bills filed to try to strip pensions and they never make it to the floor of the House or the Senate, even though the House has passed all of President Trump's agenda. President Trump will get behind it.
8: Yeah,
9: I think we could definitely get it through the House. I don't know what we can get through the Senate. Well, but with Dr. Fauci, we did the investigation. We've got a criminal referral sitting in the Department of Justice. Rand Paul did a criminal referral. I think it's the only criminal referral that Rand has done since he's been chairman of that committee. And hopefully this hearing tomorrow, with all the new evidence of the diary, on top of everything else and everything that we've learned, and now the fact that even the liberal media, who had no curiosity whatsoever, and would dare to challenge anything Dr. Fauci said. All they did was kiss his rear end like you showed those clips before. Now everyone knows he lied. Everyone knows we were funding gain-of-function research. Everyone knows that he lied about the origins of COVID. So hopefully this hearing now will be the icing on the cake, and he's either going to plead the fifth or he's going to lie. Either way, the Department of Justice has the ability to hold Dr. Fauci accountable, and let's hope they do it.
8: Yeah, so what's, like, could you just walk over there and tell Todd Blanche, like, dude, like, get your act together or we're going to lose the midterms?
9: Well, Todd Blanche is doing a lot better than his predecessor with respect to accountability.
8: I agree with that.
9: A lot. We've seen, you know, dozens and dozens of people convicted of fraud. They're trying to prosecute people for fraud in Minnesota and Ohio, New York and California, and hopefully that's going to continue to spread. I give Vice President Vance a lot of credit with that. I can see a big uptick in the Department of Justice with respect to the activity towards accountability, because it was zero for over a year. And I agreed with everything in your monologue, and I share your frustration, especially with the Biden family, because we spent a lot of time on the Biden investigation and a lot of time on the pardons. And it wasn't so much that the auto pen was used as much as it was that, that there's no evidence in all those depositions that Joe Biden ever told anyone to do anything. There was no evidence Joe Biden was in the room. And the Constitution only gives the president the ability to pardon, not right. his staff. So I agree with what you said, and I think tomorrow is going to be a big step forward towards accountability with Dr. Fauci.
8: Yeah, well, it was your committee that exposed the loan repayment checks that there yep. apparently was never any original loan to go with.
9: Never.
8: I got to get your take on this, all right? Mitch McConnell, his office releasing mm-hmm. another picture, but look, how hard is it to FaceTime the voters and say, hey, guys, like, I'm good. Thanks for the well wishes. I'm just, you know, still in the hot. Like, I don't believe he's okay.
9: Mm-hmm. Yeah, well, I talked to his chief of staff yesterday. They're wanting to set up a call with Andy Barr and myself. Andy's, of course, going to be the replacement for Mitch McConnell. He's a colleague of mine in Congress. So we haven't talked to him yet, but we're trying to work on the call. We're all in different directions. I take that he's alive, and I told the McConnell staff, I think that this has been handled poorly. The same as I told the president on the Epstein files. I think this has been handled poorly. So hopefully they can get this together. And you gotta show up. And if you don't show up, you got to explain why. And we had a member of Congress that didn't show up for a long time in the House. We had several Democrats that didn't show up.
8: Yeah.
9: And, I think as long as you're being transparent, I think the American people will have, some sympathy. And that's where the issue is with the transparency. So hopefully they'll do more than release pictures. And hopefully he'll be back in the Senate very soon.
8: Yeah, wish him well. But, I mean, at the same time, like, if Republicans are doing the same thing that Democrats did to cover up Biden, that's not cool. Congressman, we appreciate it, sir.
9: Thank you.
8: All right, coming up, the Bill of Rights protects all Americans from all state or for all states. But why do some states continue to infringe on your Second Amendment rights, folks? Why do you need any type of permit to carry your gun? We should have national reciprocity. Two-way Tuesday next.

0: All right, it's Two-Way Tuesday, so let's do some gun stuff. This is why we need national reciprocity, which, by the way, the House passed and the Senate has not even considered taking up, because a number of pro-2A groups are filing amicus briefs urging Maryland's Supreme Court, which is not going to do a thing, to reconsider or to consider an appeal of Darius Duval. Who's that? Well, he's a dude, a D.C. guy, actually, with a D.C. carry permit, which is super hard to get, who was searched at a traffic stop in Maryland, then arrested and incarcerated for carrying a firearm. I remind you of the 10th Amendment that clearly states the powers not delegated to the United States by the Constitution nor prohibited by it to the states are reserved to the states respectively or to the people. Basically, if it's in the Constitution, the states can't do anything about it. So tell me where Maryland gets off regulating a constitutional right being exercised in a neighboring state separated by some imaginary line on a map. Would this work for the First Amendment? Could Maryland bar you from practicing religion or exercising free speech or peaceably assemble despite your constitutional rights different from D.C.? What about the Third Amendment? Could Maryland require you to house a soldier? Fourth, could you be subject to an unreasonable search and seizure, which is also in question in this traffic stop, by the way? Maryland just basically said, yeah, we don't care about what he's allowed or righted to do in D.C. Hell, would Maryland deny you the right to a speedy trial or impose excessive bail when you're protected under the Constitution anywhere else? Of course not. Why, then, is it always the Second Amendment that's always being infringed upon by jurisdictions that have no jurisdiction? Host of Bearing Arms, Cam & Company podcast, Cam Edwards, and Second Amendment columnist at Breitbart News, AWR Hawkins. AWR, what is going on here?
1: Yeah, I mean, I'm with you, Carl, already. And I'm thinking while you were speaking about McDonald v. Chicago 2010, where in addition to what you're talking about with the 10th Amendment, you have the Supreme Court saying that those rights contained in the Second Amendment are incorporated via the 14th Amendment. And I mean, it makes no sense. And we have to get to a place where we go, okay, our carry permit is the Second Amendment. Either we look at that permitlessly nationally, or as you said, there's some kind of national carry setup, but this is ridiculous and it has to stop.
0: Yeah, I mean, kids used to carry guns to school during hunting season, and guess what? There were no mass shootings then. Cam, a federal judge, though, has upheld Connecticut, my home state's handgun ban for 18 to 20-year-olds. Now, I joined the military from Connecticut at 20. So that means that in Connecticut, I could become a Navy SEAL and then go to war with a handgun without being allowed to carry one at home in the Constitution state.
2: It's amazing, isn't it, Carl? And we're seeing this this fallacy, not just from this judge in Connecticut, but from a number of courts around the country that, you know, they say, well, if you go back to 1791, minors were considered people under the age of 21. And so therefore, it's okay to ban gun possession or gun sales to people who are under 21 today, even though these aren't minors, Carl, right? An 18-year-old can enlist in the military. They can get married. They can sign all kinds of contracts. Vote. They can vote. If they commit a crime, they're
0: hunting season. And guess what? There were no mass shootings then. Cam, a federal judge, though, has upheld Connecticut, my home state's handgun ban for 18 to 20-year-olds. Now, I joined the military from Connecticut at 20. So that means that in Connecticut, I could become a Navy SEAL and then go to war with a handgun without being allowed to carry one at home in the Constitution state.
2: It's amazing, isn't it, Carl? We're seeing this this fallacy, not just from this judge in Connecticut, but from a number of courts around the country that, you know, they say, well, if you go back to 1791, minors were considered people under the age of 21. And so therefore, it's okay to ban gun possession or gun sales to people who are under 21 today, even though these aren't minors, Carl, right? An 18-year-old can enlist in the military. They can get married. They can sign all kinds of contracts.
0: Vote.
2: They can vote. If they commit a crime, they're tried as an adult. Mm-hmm. But yet the courts, when it comes to them lawfully exercising their Second Amendment rights, say, oh, no, they're minors. You know, and A.W. Harris was right about the Supreme Court needing to take up a right to carry reciprocity issue. SCOTUS turned away five cases that dealt with the Second Amendment rights of young adults this last term. And it was shocking. They really need to take up one of these cases because, the rights of these young Americans are being abused right now.
0: I wonder if they'd reconsider it if, you know, they stopped joining the military. I don't know. All right, I want to stay in Connecticut on my Attorney General William Tong. He's literally, AWR, soliciting law firms to help sue gun companies, but only if they have good workforce diversity. What a crock.
1: Right. No, it's all... the door on this has to be closed too, Carl. I mean, whereas the door on national reciprocity needs to be open, the door on these lawsuits, I don't understand with the Protection of Lawful Commerce in Arms Act being in place, how they found all these back doors that at the state level, they still can do this or they want to do this, but this has to be stopped. And yeah. I don't know if we're going to have a Supreme Court ruling on this or what. It's a shame that we don't just have a Congress that handles business, but something has to happen to stop this, because you bankrupt the gun makers, then that's it.
0: That's their goal. Cam, on your podcast, that is fantastic, and I think everybody should listen to, by the way, you regularly highlight good guys with guns, and we'd like to start doing the same thing here with your aid. Los Angeles County, a man with a knife was shot and killed at a barbecue restaurant after terrorizing customers and staff. Wow, weird.
2: Yeah, it is weird. And it's even weirder that, you know, now in Southern California, people can actually get a concealed carry license. That really wasn't the case until just a few years ago after the Bruin decision. So here you have somebody who lawfully possessed a firearm in that restaurant eating. All of a sudden, the, you know, unthinkable happens. This guy comes in. Apparently, this guy had already been, I'm sorry for being so graphic, he'd already slit his own throat when he runs into the restaurant, starts threatening customers, you know, and this guy, again, pulled out his firearm, warned the guy to stop, actually, but the guy didn't listen. Yeah. And, you know, being hailed as a hero in California, who would have thought?
0: Exactly. Free dirt naps for crazy people. Thank you, Cam, AWR. Appreciate it. All right, coming up, we knew the divide within the Democrat Party was growing as the socialists continue to go further and further and further left. But even CNN's pointing it out, because numbers don't lie. Next.
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0: We have been saying that the Democrat Party is crumbling, and even CNN is admitting it now.
1: We're not just talking down there underneath the Potomac. We're talking down there with the Titanic. We're talking 24 points underwater. And this is just the party overall. It's just a terrible, terrible, terrible brand compared to the DSA now. 25 points underwater, twice as unpopular as the Tea Party was back in June of 2010. Voters saying that Democrats are too liberal. 57%, they think that the Democratic Party is out of the mainstream, out of the frame, I dare say. My God, this is a massive, massive problem.
0: Loving this one. Newsmax contributor Kay Spy, the host of Tony Katz Today. Tony Katz. Kay, I mean, they did it to themselves, and I'm just here to cheer it on.
2: Yeah, me too. I'm here for the party. I mean, who didn't see this coming? Like, wasn't it just so painfully obvious? I mean, if the whole, like, go woke, go broke thing didn't teach the Democrats something, I'm just hoping I hope the four viewers of CNN call someone at the DNC and say, hey, guys, you got a socialist problem and you're all going to end up homeless, just like all those people that you leave on the streets in every single city that you run. Yeah. Definitely saw this one coming.
0: Yeah, not only are they too lib, Tony, but Democrats are also losing steam in this midterm poll, down 1 point with Republicans up 2. And this, the thing is, what people don't understand, and you can explain this is momentum, and you don't want to be surging right now. You want to be doing exactly what Republicans are doing.
3: And think of how Republicans are doing it. You have a war. You have fluctuations in oil prices. You still have tariff issues going on. You have cost issues going on. And Democrats still can't get themselves in a place where they have a clear opportunity for victory in a year where, based on all the traditional data, they're supposed to have victory. You know, you talk about the
0: they mortgage their headquarters.
3: Oh, I don't know what it'll be. A great Dave and Buster's when that thing finally goes into foreclosure. It's going to be a world class thing. Never forget, when they compare it to the Tea Party, they spent every waking moment lying about what the Tea Party is, calling the Tea Party racist and everything else. Their problem here is that everybody's telling the truth about the DSA, that they're communists and nobody wants it. And the place you gotta look is black liberals who absolutely know they're getting pushed aside. They're the ones who led the fight on civil rights. Mm-hmm. They're the ones who said, we need to be equal here. We need to make this happen. And here come the socialists to say, oh, we'll make you all equal. You don't stand a chance.
0: Exactly.
3: Watch for black liberals.
0: Yeah, and it was
3: election.
0: Like the Democrats, some Democrat was like, hey, let's call Tom Selleck and get a reverse mortgage on our DNC headquarters so we can fund another Kamala run. But speaking of the black voters, James Tallarico just made a $25 million pledge to black voters. Listen to this.
4: Well, there is no way to win Texas without black Texans. If we're going to do that effectively, we have to show up for, invest in, and listen to black communities, black business leaders, black faith leaders, black elected officials. I've been visiting black-owned businesses and black churches all over Texas. I've been appearing on black media. We are polling better with black Texans than any Democrat in modern Texas history.
0: One, the guy who's basically like whiter than cottage cheese said the word black about 88 times. Well, it turns out there's only 11% of the voting population in Texas. So to his point, you actually can win without black voters in Texas. Okay, we got you there.
2: Oh, yeah. Sorry. This guy, every time he comes up, I keep having to remind myself that he is not a parody of a Democrat. Because when you listen to the way he speaks, he sounds like a joke. He sounds like a clown show. But this is what the Democrats have become. They've become, they don't care about policy. Their only policy is like, we don't like Trump and we're going to try and get rid of Trump. You're not going to get rid of Trump. He's got like 2 years left and then he's going to go, you know, happily onto his retirement or whatever he does next. Probably something very cool. But it just goes to show, if you want to know exactly what the modern young Democrat is thinking, just listen to James Tallarico. Your brain will melt out of your ears and you'll realize why they're not just polling badly in Texas, but literally everywhere.
0: Yeah, no, that's literally it. All right. That's all the time we got today. Appreciate both you guys. Kay, Tony, we'll see you next week. All right, folks, Newsmax, we actually have some exciting news to share with you, okay? It was just announced that Newsmax and Meta have signed a partnership agreement. Now, before you freak out that we're partnering with Meta, this is actually a good thing for your access to our program. The new partnership gives Meta access to Newsmax content, so when you type it in on Facebook or other platforms, it's actually going to populate a lot more of us and a lot less of the other guys. Meta is one of the biggest online companies and the parent company, obviously, of Facebook and Instagram and stuff like that. So you can actually find out more information about this by scanning that thing on your TV or going to NewsmaxInvest.com. Find out about Newsmax. We're also on the New York Stock Exchange, as you saw. Our stock's been creeping up. Seems like a pretty good investment to me. But you can join our news revolution, folks. Coming up, we didn't need a study to tell us that the more testosterone you have, the more conservative you lean. But now, we do have that study. Next.

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1: Like, one of my favorite things to do is make fun of how weak libs are. I have never met a lib, actually, who benches more than me, as I come to think of it. Actually, one of my favorite things to do, I go to Equinox, so I like to watch them struggle with my warm-up weights at the gym. However, there is now real science, okay, that the libs are severely lacking testosterone. And when they are administered testosterone, they become more conservative. Here, from the study. Under the this is the conclusion tab, okay? Our results demonstrate that the testosterone induces a red shift among weakly affiliated Democrats, providing evidence that testosterone affects political preferences. They went on to discuss the further left you are, the less testosterone you generally have. Look, most of us could probably have guessed this without a study, but since the government throws money at everything, they did this one, and now it's a thing. So this is my opinion here. I'm not a doctor. I didn't even finish college. But I think I can lay out why people gravitate towards different sides. See, testosterone is the one thing that men have that makes us men on, like, a psychological level, too, not just a physical level. There are all these studies about the most elite combat warriors all having super high testosterone. And that's because the type of people that choose those roles were attracted by the fact that it is a testosterone-based environment. Testosterone is also growth, hence why people take steroids. You know, if that doesn't just bump your testosterone like 200 points, I don't know what will. But also, it's definitively true that people with more testosterone are more independent. We're self-reliant, we're less depressed, and we're more aggressive, which is a good thing, okay? It's not toxic, which totally jives with the study because Democrats and their policies are the complete opposite of that. Their policies are like these feel-good policies, the umbrellas and safety nets and community jargon and weird purple-haired victimhood. Democrats are the party of handouts like welfare and other programs, whereas Republicans use these benefits as a safety net system far less than Democrats, which jives with having, again, more testosterone, like the opposite of that guy. See, the issue is 10,000 years ago or whatever it was, if you couldn't hunt your own food, you didn't survive. Obviously, you didn't breed if that was the case. You couldn't procreate, and women are genetically designed to seek the most capable male of defending them, despite what the modern feminist movement has tried to convince women of today. Today, unfortunately, we don't have to defend ourselves from saber-toothed tigers and hunt woolly mammoths for our food, which has allowed the rise of the weak man. In fact, what was basic survival skills like not even that like 150 years ago, they're now like obscure hobbies demonized by most Democrats, like we just saw in Oregon, where they were trying to ban hunting, if you can believe it or not. They almost got it, too. So weak people not only survive today, they thrive in a party that traffics in weakness and grievances. And the stupid weak people have somehow become this, like, these freak shows have become such a loud and large populate part of the population that they're silencing smart, strong people so their fellow mentally ill weak people won't be offended by reality. It's like, I swear, it's like an episode of The Twilight Zone. And there was an interesting study also that showed the level of mental illness per your political standings. The study found, this is crazy to me, the study found that women on average reported in the Gen Z bracket the highest levels of depression and diagnosed mental illness, if you can believe it. This means that Gen Z women who identified as liberal were both more likely than all the groups to identify with being mentally ill and more likely than all the groups to report experiences with consistent with actually being mentally distressed. I mean, look at these numbers. Half of women in Gen Z said that they were mentally ill. They admitted this. I know, it's hard to believe that these people are mentally ill.
2: What a great honor to be able to introduce for the first time ever anywhere the...
1: That's what I do. I like to go to a lake and scream at it when I'm upset about who my president is. But on the flip side, people who identify as very conservative had less than one-third the rate of mental illness as people identified as liberal. This goes to happiness, too. And we know in men, low testosterone equals depression. The more conservative you were, the happier you generally were. The more liberal you were, the more miserable you were. The bottom line is liberals can only exist in a society where strong men defend the rights of the weak. The policies and demeanor and stature of the modern liberal, it can't defend itself. They can't defend their ideas. They can't provide for themselves. And I don't know a single liberal that I would pick for my apocalypse team. So there you have it. Data. The Democrats are weak and don't bench press enough. Before we go, what goes around comes around, how one leftist brewery, flat. Next.

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2: Trouble is, dare I say, brewing for one liberal beer maker in the Midwest. A leftist brewery, if you remember, in Wisconsin. I don't even remember the name. Doesn't matter because they're not in business anymore. That once offered to give away free beer if President Trump died. It's lost its license. It's had it revoked by the State Department of Revenue. Not because of the Trump thing, but because it violated another law. I know, weird, right? The revocation comes as the state officials seized all the canned beer from the brewery last month, claiming that the beer had been illegally transported from Illinois without securing proper permits or paying appropriate taxes. Weird, I mean, that a radical leftist who promised free booze to, I don't know, a president when he died did something else shady. But, I mean, holy IPA, Batman. This couldn't happen to a better group, Rob.
3: Wait, so they're not paying their taxes? It's always funny when these people on the left, they don't want to pay taxes.
2: Yeah, they do. Yeah, exactly. And then they leave the blue states that they destroyed and then go to red states and vote for some crappy policies.
3: Very silly. I remember that. It's Minocqua Brewing Company.
2: I don't remember that.
3: I know. Well, I want people to know so they know what beer not to buy.
2: Yeah, exactly.
3: See, there you go.
2: Naga,
3: give them the name.
2: Not going to drink it anymore.
3: Carl, good to see you.

0: Fauci, the VIP, the ultimate VIP. He got the Medal of Freedom. He got Time Magazine, most influential. He's got Hollywood, all of it at his beck and call. And it went to his head. What a foolish individual. I already knew this. I didn't have to look at his diary to, but I kind of enjoyed it. VIP, very important person. We have retooled this classic abbreviation. Vain, insubordinate, and pathetic. Totally pathetic. Insubordinate to Trump, trying to trip him up every time, you know, just signaling to the fake news, rolling his eyes at President Trump that I am not with this guy. You can count on me to sabotage him, maybe even worse. This is the whole thingamajig. This is it. 400. Now, I can't read this in a day, all right? And I'm savoring it. Some of these highlights you probably have already seen. I'm a maniac about this stuff, though. I have to go through the entire thing. And this is what I have so far, all right? And I do have a ways to go. Today was kind of busy. But just think back to 2020 and COVID and what we were going through, our loved ones, our friends, family, and the isolation. I mean, lives were altered. Many lives ended. And it was horrific. You had to stay at home. You couldn't see anybody. And this idiot was drunk on power. Fauci. And I can say he's an idiot, right? Because looking at this stuff, he's just a petty, vain man with all kinds of hang-ups about office politics. Whatever skill he had, I didn't really employ it. He was too busy playing bureaucratic games. This is the image I remember perhaps most from COVID. A mass grave being dug in the Bronx. Wow, that's my city. I had never seen a mass grave before. Like, I heard about them, I think, like in the Holocaust and, you know, stuff like that. But in the Bronx, in the middle of COVID. How about that, huh? And Fauci was having the time of his life. He actually thought that he wrote on that very day that he was on Saturday Night Live. Here he is at a baseball game that nobody else can go to. Are you crazy? Are you crazy? He loved it. And I know that because I'm looking at the diary. So let's go through it. All right. Here's a little bit of what he had to say. While we were suffering, he was celebrating that he was spoofed on SNL last night. Saturday Night Live. Good for you, Fauci. You were having a great time. He marvels at how much attention he's getting from the press. My picture and stories about me are in the national news virtually every day. Today, yesterday, and tomorrow was flooded with stories. Too much, impossible to even read all of the stories. Now, folks, when I read this thing, it is like this air of celebration. He says things like, amazing day today. I was at the White House and I told the president this, and then I rolled my eyes at that. He enjoyed himself while the world was suffering. Let's see, what else do we have? Intense publicity about me continues with stories of grandmothers who have crushes on me. Oh, gosh. Petitions to vote me sexiest man alive. Now, this is a crisis. You can't be spending time wasting it on your own press. Look, I know what it's like. You know, I've been famous for 20 seconds in my life. You know what I mean? And then you realize when it's done, nobody cares. It made no difference. It's over. People were nice to you, and then you don't hear from them again. Fauci had already had a taste of this crap in the 80s, but he wanted more. He wanted more. What else turns him on here? Oh, there's a brewery. Wait, I should do it in the Fauci voice. Descriptions of Fauci dwell on how adorable he is. He's quoting. He's copying and pasting stories in the newspaper and on the internet into his diary. Show me another one. Do we have the brewery? Amazing profile of me today on Nightline. Nightline, is that show even still on TV? You're excited about that? What else? What else? Country needs someone to look up to in the face of the Trump presidency. Oh, boy. You see, he was playing that game. Keep going, if you don't mind. Brewery in Georgia named a beer after me. Fauci Spring cartoon in the Boston Globe. Isn't that great? The data indicates that I am a very popular person and important right now. Give me another one, if you don't mind. I think we have a couple of more. Now he gets a little bit more serious, and the mistakes that he makes comes out. Big issue today is whether we should be recommending masks for everyone. We probably were too strong in saying masks do not work. I remember that. He says, you might stop a droplet or something, but it really is not. It has very little efficacy. What did he say? Efficacy. Efficacy. He always used big words when smaller words would do, right? Because he's trying to impress, not inform, but kind of confuse and bolster his own prestige. What else? What else? Janet Tobias is pushing to get footage and access of the task force working with me. I am very reluctant since the optics are bad. My main goal is to stop this outbreak, not to participate in a documentary. Well, he does participate in that documentary. Cameras follow him all over the place in his limousine and elsewhere. He was having a great time and he was making money. A lot of money. He's the highest paid person in the federal government at the time. He put himself in for $1 million reward from some company. And then I still find these incredible nuggets, not in the diary, although I'm not done reading, but elsewhere online. Stuff comes up because he's got a big mouth. He's always talking. Now, check out this. This sounds really evil and really weird.
1: And then the other thing that I aspirationally hope to be able to encounter is the ability to rapidly respond to something brand new, whether it's a brand new pandemic or, as you mentioned, a brand new attack upon us deliberately.
0: He aspirationally would like to confront a pandemic. That would be fun for him. That would be professionally fulfilling for me, Dr. Fauci. That would be horrible for everybody else. I don't know. It's like a cop wishing that there was a mass shooting. Cops don't wish for those kinds of things. Let's see here. Oh, he has such disdain for Republicans. I remember this at the time. He was busted, bad-mouthing Republicans. Watch.
2: What are we going to do about those other states?
3: Oh, my God. They're going to keep the outbreak smoldering in the country. It's so crazy. I mean, they're not doing it because they say they don't want to do it. They're Republicans. They don't like to be told what to do.
2: Right.
3: And we got to break that, you know, unpack that.
0: We got to break that. We got to tell people what they have to do, including and especially Republicans. How we got away with this? How they gave him medals? You understand why he was desperate to get a pardon, and he got one on that same little walk and talk. Yeah, they're Republicans. They don't like to be told what to do. You know who doesn't like to be told what to do? Americans, okay? Americans. Think of it that way. Dr. Fauci, like this guy. I noticed this. I don't know what his political affiliation is. I don't care. I noticed Dr. Fauci was very uncomfortable when this man started speaking a hell of a lot of truth to write to him and to the mayor of Washington, D.C. Let's watch.
4: The people in America are not settled with the information that's been given to us right now. So I'm not going to be lining up taking a shot on a vaccination for something that wasn't clear in the first place. And then you all create a shot in miraculous time. It takes years to create vaccinations.
3: Well, it used to take years.
4: Okay, it used to.
3: You know how many years were invested in this approach? About 20 years of science to get us to be able to do it.
4: 20 years is not enough.
0: 20 years is not enough. It goes on like that, back and forth, back and forth. That man is spot on. I tell you what, I'm so sorry. This makes me really upset with myself that I got vaccinated. Now, I didn't tell anybody. Quite frankly, that was my business. I was one of those people saying, you got to get vaxxed. Look at me, I got vaxxed. I felt like a schmuck. I still feel like a schmuck. Every time I get sick, you know what I mean? I'm like, does this have something to do with it? Anyway, it was my choice. Actually, it was my wife's. I still love her, but I feel like that was a mistake. All right? My eyes weren't opened yet. I was still learning. Anyway, here's where Fauci showed up on a show you might be familiar with.
5: Bottom line, we don't have to worry about this one, right?
6: This is not a major threat for the people in the United States, and this is not something that the citizens of the United States right now should be worried about.
0: You know what? It was a very different story behind the scenes. And if I knew that there was going to be this pestilence out there, I think I would have started to worry, make plans. I don't know. This is not a good man. There's a lot more to look at here. All right. But it gives me more insight into how he was tripping up Trump. He said out loud in the diaries that somebody had to stand up to him, and that someone was me. How about that? And these dopey magazines and publicity, how can you do that? How can you have so much fun when so many people are suffering, some are dying, people can't go to church, and you're chillaxing like on InStyle magazine? What a fool. Tomorrow is going to be great. Rand Paul, Fauci's testifying. Hey, that's one upside of their, what do you want to call it, weaponization. When they came after Republicans for refusing to testify before Congress and they started throwing like Steve Bannon and Peter Navarro in jail. Well, you could do the same thing to him now. The precedent has been set, so he has to show up. And it could be wild because he can't invoke the Fifth Amendment. All right. Next, please. There is President Trump in 1987. He is 41 years old, flying in his own helicopter, surveying buildings that he has purchased himself, that he has arranged for the financing. He's already built Trump Tower, the West Side Highway development, all of these things. And he did it not as a politician, obviously, right? Fame, fortune, power. He had all those things without politics. Joe and so many other politicians, they get into politics to get all that stuff. To get all that stuff. Well, I always suspected that Joe Biden was a criminal. And I think I have proof. We all have proof that he is a criminal. And it happens right here. Take a look, everybody. We also considered...

0: to be hammered home by conservative media. We can't just complain about ABC News and The View and CNN not talking about it. We have to talk about it in detail. Now, he was saying a lot of this stuff to his ghostwriter, giving classified information to his ghostwriter. Let's take a look at him if we have the picture. His name is Mark Zwanitzer, for some reason, documentary filmmaker, author, Joe Biden's ghostwriter. And he doesn't have a clearance, right? He doesn't have a clearance. He's not allowed to hear classified stuff. Joe Biden told him all kinds of classified stuff. It's incredible. It's a crime. Anyway, he also said a few things to his ghostwriter about Barack Obama. It's really a fascinating moment where you kind of pick up that Obama doesn't like Joe. Joe doesn't seem to realize it, but we realize it when we're listening to the conversation. Watch.
1: Can I ask you two things about that lunch? One is that when he said, I'm very protective of your legacy and your image.
2: He was worried that I would get into, I think it was all about him trying to talk to you, not running.
1: Yeah.
2: And he was worried that if I got started with this draft Biden thing, I let it get out of hand, couldn't go anywhere, it would tarnish my image, tarnish my legacy.
1: Uh-huh.
2: And so he wanted to make it clear that he was, quote, very protective of my legacy, very protective of my image.
0: Well, the word is around the White House during the Obama administration that they knew Joe Biden was corrupt. All right. They knew where his son worked, Burisma. When Barack Obama said, I'm concerned about your legacy and your reputation, he was thinking, if you run, all that stuff is going to come out. Now, fascinatingly, it did come out, but it was all Russia disinformation off of that fake laptop from Russia. How about that? The FBI running cover for the Bidens. That was really something. Here's another little item from audio that we had never heard before. Listen to this.
3: This is probably something that goes to the presidential papers.
2: I don't think so. It was in between. I didn't want to turn them in.
3: Right. Right. So it's that's the gray area.
0: It's a gray area. It's a gray area. It's against the law, you... How about that one? So look, these classified documents, Joe Biden got caught with them. Remember, after the raid on Mar-a-Lago, they found out that Joe Biden had this crap all over his house, all over his garage. Do you remember who Joe blamed? Watch this.
4: Do you take responsibility for at least being careless with classified material?
2: I take responsibility for not having seen exactly what my staff was doing. There's, it goes in and points out. Things that appeared in my garage, things that came out of my home, things that were moved not by me, but my staff. But my staff.
0: My staff did it. My staff did it. Throwing his staff under the bus, right? Blaming them. When he was using that stuff, he didn't find these secret documents in the basement and say, oh my goodness, look at what my staff did. His own attorney said the same thing. And I believe this man should be disbarred. His name is Bob Bauer.
5: He was saying staff was clearly involved, responsible for the packing. We don't see presidents and vice presidents during transitions packing boxes. But he recognizes now when he looks back on it, maybe more involvement on his part was necessary because it didn't go the way he thought it should have gone.
0: Oh, that's so, wow. Joe Biden is so reasonable. He could have done that. He should have done a better job with his staff. Actually, no. Joe Biden packed these boxes himself, and a guy named Robert Herr, a great American patriot and lawyer, designated by the Justice Department to look into Joe Biden and his classified documents, found that, yes, he did willfully retain and disclose classified information to somebody not authorized to hear it, and he packed the crap himself. On moving day, January 7, 2017, the Bidens moved furniture and personal belongings out of the Naval Observatory and into the Virginia home using a private moving company. The Bidens paid for the move themselves and passed.

pack their own belongings. How about this? Mr. Biden was personally involved in the move. One military aide recalled seeing him packing by himself and just him moving his stuff one at a time into the truck. Now, why would he do that? Why would a sitting vice president of the United States be packing the truck himself? I remember when I moved, I didn't pack anything. That's the coolest thing about when you move. I just sat there. And the movers, the last thing they took was the remote control and my TV and the chair I was sitting in. I didn't touch a damn thing. I was in the... So anyway, Joe, you got busted again. Busted again. How about that one? I'm sorry. Somebody in the back wants to say something to me. Yes. Come again. Oh, Lindsey Graham. His funeral today was quite an event. But isn't it a little late to have a funeral for a guy who died almost 3 weeks ago? I love Lindsey Graham, but we are going to talk about the odd delay that happens with these political funerals lately.

0: bin Laden was dead.
1: Okay, honoring Lindsey Graham. A great man, was honored. Finally, they had a funeral today. Very somber, very beautiful, actually. The President of the United States eulogized him. Beautiful words from his niece. It was all magnificent, actually. But this kind of throws me. He died on July 11th, and today is what day again? Is this July 28th? All right, that's how long is that? 70? Okay, that's kind of, I don't know. That's not the way it used to be. John F. Kennedy, 35th president of the United States, shot dead on a Friday, buried on Monday. He was buried on Monday, the following Monday. Some people call it 4 days. Some people call it 3 days. It depends how you look at it. But that was kind of right. Who else do we have? John Paul II, the Pope, my favorite Pope. I don't like the recent popes. They're all woke and weird. He died on Saturday, April 2nd, and they buried him 5 days later. That's appropriate. Ruth Bader Ginsburg, the late not-so-great Supreme Court Justice, she died. Can I see when she died? They buried her like a month later, for crying out loud. Just show me the footage, if you have it, of when she died. Ruth Bader Ginsburg, you know her. Why? Why did they spread it out? Anybody have the date of her burial? It was about a month or so later. It's crazy. It's crazy. Now, this is also not nice. Brian Sicknick was the Capitol Hill police officer who died, not because he was killed. He wasn't killed by MAGA. They found out that he died of natural causes, actually. Huh? He died on January 7th. February 3rd is the burial. That's done for political reasons, right? They were trying to exploit his death, trying to milk it. There's no custom to wait this long. What's this all about? Now, going back to Lindsey Graham, whatever motivation, I'm sure it was holistic and beautiful. There's another funeral for him tomorrow in South Carolina. It is a little bit much. I'm sorry. It's a little bit much, you know, and it's almost like we have an aristocracy in America. We don't. These people work for us. All right. I like Lindsey Graham. I thought he was a great guy and an able senator sometime, you know, whatever. And President Trump did speak beautifully about the man.
2: He was a man who gave America the full measure of his good and mighty heart until that heart itself just gave out. When Lindsey was just 20 years old, he lost his mom to cancer. 15 months later, he lost his dad. Their deaths left his 13-year-old sister, Darlene, an orphan. But in God's mercy, she had her wonderful brother to take care of her. And I have no doubt that he is looking down today, beaming with pride at his sister, Senator Darlene Graham.
1: Well done. Well done. All right, folks. Stay with us. We have some interesting things coming up. Let's go ahead and Rand Paul tomorrow. It's going to be amazing to see him cross-examine Fauci once again. I'm looking forward. Are you? We'll be right back.

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2: A pathological personality, a narcissist. Pathological personality of a narcissist. That's what he has. I totally agree. I wish I came up with that phrase, but it came from Dr. Scott Atlas, who was treated miserably by the government health system during COVID, right? Got totally screwed over. The bureaucratic infighting that Fauci specialized in. He came after Atlas, who was speaking truth. They didn't like him. They didn't want him close to the president. They tried to submarine him and sabotage him. Well, who gets the last laugh? All right. Fauci is going down in complete and total disgrace. And everybody knows it. Dr. Scott Atlas, who was in the administration for all too short a time. Welcome, Dr. Atlas. And, you know, I'm sorry you went through all that. We talked to you back then. He takes a few shots at you in this diary for all the right reasons. How do you feel about what he said about you? And what did he say about you? There are a lot of different references.
3: Well, you know, first of all, nothing is a surprise because I saw it with my own eyes. I mean, I was there when these things were being said. It was just very sad and tragic vis-a-vis the outcome that people kept believing in Fauci. But, you know, basically he did some things that were important, or there are things that are exposed in this document. Number one, and it's besides or in addition to what you said, the pathologic personality of somebody who has an insatiable need for fame. I mean, that's separate, though. The reality of what he said is important. Number one, he said in a giddy sort of way, he was happy he was able to persuade Governor Newsom's office and the mayor of New York and others to close schools, even though later he pretended like he was never for closing schools. Of course, that's one of the most egregiously wrong policies that was ever done. He admitted that I was not saying let it rip. He said this a few days after I was in Washington in August. And why is that important? Because that was the tool used to delegitimize me and everyone else who said we should increase the protection of the high risk and stop destroying the low risk, so-called targeted protection. He used this idea that I was saying just let it rip so everybody gets sick, even though he said in this diary that he knew that's not what I stood for. And he also admitted that when schools were open, that did not cause spread. And this was a fundamental point that was used to keep schools closed. When did he admit that? He admitted it in October of 2020, excuse me. And what that means is that he didn't say it to anyone publicly that, quote, Atlas was right about this. Instead, he kept his mouth closed. And they kept the schools closed for 1 and even 2 years in some states. All the harms to education, of course, but also the harms from psychological damage to kids, suicidal ideation, slashing their wrists, needing anti-anxiety and antidepressant medication, gaining weight. These are things that are very serious, and they're not from the virus. They were from the school closures, from the isolation that young people need. So this was really direct consequence of his lies or lack of forthcomingness to the public. I mean, this is a huge, not just a disgrace, but it's really, he presided over the most destructive, the most unethical public health guidance in modern history.
2: How about when President Trump, he was worried about those things you just talked about, people staying inside, alcoholism, suicide, and they said he lacked empathy. Do you remember that? That was pure empathy, concern for what the people closed down would go through. Here is an entry from the diary about you. It says a lot about him. Crazy Scott Atlas, he calls you, is out there urging people of Michigan to rise up against the restrictions put on by the Michigan Governor Whitmer to quell the outbreak. By the way, Alyssa Farah says you are destructive, but Alyssa Farah is an absolutely despicable person. I hope she finds redemption, but at the moment, she is absolutely despicable. You have all the right enemies. Was it a little funny kind of reading some of this? I mean, reading somebody else's diary that they don't think you're going to read is kind of, it's kind of fun in a way.
3: Well, it was, you know, again, I wish I could laugh at it. And some of it is, of course, comical, his fawning over these, you know, these public people, the Kim Kardashian, you know, telephone call that she organized, you know, Julia Roberts, all this stuff. But, you know, again, we can't ever forget the seriousness of what he did, because his guidance is responsible for massive destruction of healthy children, not just learning losses, physical damage, psychological damage, especially low-income kids and the poor. Okay, this is something that I don't think people are even aware of, let alone have seen the full exposure of, because we won't know for many years. And there's something bigger I want to say, which is that he, along with Deborah Birx, his sidekick who wrote all the federal guidance, Deborah Birx, it wasn't Fauci, he and Birx and other lockdowners that pretended to be experts, including at my own university, Stanford University, and all these other so-called elite experts, they disregarded the evidence, they dug in, they don't have the integrity to admit they were wrong. And because of all this, they have literally destroyed trust in public health, in science itself, and in a bigger way, in all the experts. Now, I'm not saying experts should be believed, they should be questioned, but it's very frightening when the pendulum has swung from legitimate medical science knowledge to, hey, anything goes, no one knows what they're talking about. They did that.
2: Hey, I found they did that. And I also know that one of the many reasons, this is why Fauci didn't like you. Look at this. I found it right in the diary. Scott Atlas, now the main person that Trump listens to. All right. In a bureaucracy with a little bureaucratic Turk like Fauci, you had to be stopped. Scott Atlas is now the main person Trump listens to. You had to be eliminated, sir. That's it. That was your offense.
3: Well, you know, it's true. I found it humorous that Fauci was saying that the Trump administration was trying to stop him from doing media. If you look at it, and I did, his average media appearance over the course of 1 year was greater than one per day on 365 days a year. I mean, there was no one who was more of a media presence than Anthony Fauci. Yet, I think you're right, although I don't know. But it seems like that kind of statement jives with the idea that he was actually desperate to be in front of the cameras, standing next to President Trump in the press briefing room. You know, when I walk by the White House lawn and the reporters are there, as you know, asking for interviews, I wasn't that interested in doing interviews. I had to do some because of my position there. But I was told before I got there that Fauci had been on the lawn. I was told this, I didn't see it, handing out his own business cards, soliciting more interviews. All right, this is the mentality of people who are bureaucrats, like you use the term. And, you know, it's just sad. I mean, we have a strange set of incentives where we get bad people to be in powerful positions.
2: Wow. You know, and when he was on those interviews, he never really made all that much sense. He never even said that much. It was always like a riddle, you know. Dr. Fauci, should we wear a mask? Well, the efficacy, according to certain data, is what will it do? Like, he just never really wanted to come out and say anything. He always wanted to, like, not have any tracks. Hey, Dr. Scott Atlas, hey, we should have pointed this out. I'm sorry. Former special advisor to President Trump, senior fellow in health policy at the Hoover Institute of Stanford University. Thank you, sir. Thank you very, very much.
3: Okay. Thanks for having me.
2: You bet. You bet. All right. Hey, when we get back here, this mayor wants to go into the grocery store business, right? Mayor Mamdani wants to go in the grocery store business. Well, that's going to hurt people in the grocery store business. And they're rising up and they're suing the mayor. I love it. We'll be right back.

0: Once a month, our five city-run grocery stores will set prices for this core set of goods at 30% below typical retail prices. No exceptions, no gimmicks. The savings will last for the entire month. That means no weekly fluctuations nor sticker shock at the checkout line. This is an approach that looks to address the question of affordability and food access without also harming the ability for other entities to continue to exist.
1: Oh, yeah? What if you're in the grocery business and you're being undercut by 30%? Huh? Yeah, how would he even know about that stuff? He's not a capitalist. He's a communist. He's crazy. The city of New York opening a grocery store? It is absurd. And the people in the grocery store business, and sometimes those are small businesses. It's not just Albertsons and Publix and Safeway. It's mom and pop on the corner. Frank Garcia is the chairman of the Multicultural Business Coalition, a newly formed group under New York Chamber of Commerce, and they want increasing economic power for minority communities. And guess what? There are a lot of small businesses that sell groceries in some of these neighborhoods throughout the city, and you guys would be in a tough spot if you're undercut by 30%. I understand, Mr. Garcia, you are contemplating a lawsuit. We'll get to that in a moment. How do you feel about Mamdani and the city of New York being in the grocery business?
2: It's concerning because he has no experience on this. My grandfather was head of the Bodega Association in the 1950s, was the first Puerto Rican bodega. He would be rolling in his grave right now and all the stuff that anti-immigrant. And he says that he's here to support immigrants. These are immigrant businesses I represent. As the chairman of the National Association of State Chambers, representing a lot of chambers nationally, now to be elected 4 months ago because of Mamdani, they wanted someone that had the experience of going against City Hall. Twice I've sued City Hall, and I won against City Hall when Bloomberg was there. And twice we won. And this is going to be the third one because we're prepared to sue. Yesterday, my 50 board members in our first board meeting, my counterparts from the Jewish Hasidic Chamber, Mark Jaffe from the Greater New York, all my other 8 board members representing 50 chambers with millions of members, we're ready to sue. Today, I spoke to the Bodega Association, my counterpart, and we're ready to go. Tomorrow and this week, I will be interviewing different lawyers for this lawsuit.
1: All right. Now, I'm with you. Totally. There's so many other things to do if you're the mayor. You know what I mean? Streets, cops, transportation, you know, the bread and butter issues. Take a look at this. He says he's mindful of bodegas and the competition. Listen to this. D03, please.
0: We are not looking to compete with bodegas or grocery stores when it comes to their ability to survive. What we're looking to do is to provide affordability that is guaranteed to New Yorkers.
2: He's lying.
1: Tell me more.
2: He's lying. A couple of weeks ago, he spoke about helping red tape, using our members of the bodegas as props. We're not props. We're business owners that are struggling. Every day, one of our bodegas are risking their life. For him and the Socialist Party in New York, the deputy director just said, if they're not prepared to run against a city-owned supermarket, they shouldn't be in the business. So I'm telling my members to make sure to put a picture of that person and not serve them. Because this, to me, is a disgrace that a lot of our members, unfortunately, are immigrants, and they believed in him and believed on socialist elected officials. And now they're going to do this with the bodegas. And it's going to hurt the election in New York. The governor is going to have to step up on this. Right now, my members can't get access to capital because a lot of our members are green card holders and they can't even get loans from the SBA. So right now, we are in a very dire, very difficult situation, and we're ready to sue. A lot of my other members are not
1: all right.
2: Are afraid to sue. I'm willing to do it.
1: I want to see, let's roll that video of Mamdani again in the grocery store. He knows nothing about it. Now, I will say this, as we look at that video, the produce, and it's probably all staged, you know what I mean? They got the nice lettuce and whatever. Now, there's one thing I will point out about bodegas, and you know this, let's face it, bodegas are not, they don't have the reputation in specializing in vegetables and produce, right? I mean, is there anything there that the bodega community could improve on, right? Because they do talk about, like, food, what do they say? Not starvation, but like a food drought in some of these neighborhoods.
2: A food desert. That's what the mayor is calling
1: That's it.
2: And so the bodegas are going to hurt on this because where he's looking to do it in the barrio where my grandfather put one of the first Puerto Rican bodegas, they're looking, there's a bodega and a supermarket across the street. The supermarkets are going to go out of business. Why? You can't compete with someone that's not paying rent. They're only making 3% right now. How are you going to make 30% without paying rent, without paying light? We have 5,000 Korean grocery stores. When the city a couple of years ago allowed illegal grocery vendors to sell outside in the street, they put, there's only 1,500 Korean groceries right now for 5,000. They're going to do the same things to the supermarket.
1: Frank, we're going to have to, we're going to tell it to the judge. And I know you're going to get a great lawyer to handle this because it's a worthy cause. It really is. Somebody's got to stop this Mamdani. He's getting too many victories. I don't like it. Love it. Frank Garcia, chairman of the Multicultural Business Coalition. You bet, sir. Good luck, and we'll see you soon, and we'll be right back.

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1: 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And you can find out what's happening here. The New York Stock Exchange, you know, we're sold publicly now. And this arrangement with Meta is going to be great for us, for them, and for you. And I think for me, too, actually. I have a stake in this big time.

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1: One of the thousands of interviews Fauci did was with me right here on The Greg Kelly Show on Newsmax. I almost forgot about it, but he wrote about it in his diary. All right. Nothing negative or positive, but it's in the diary. How about that? I'll see you tomorrow.
2: Tonight, the tapes they've fought for years to suppress are finally public. And the recordings don't lie. Joe Biden caught admitting to holding top secret documents as far back as 2016. Plus, honoring Lindsey Graham. World leaders and Washington lawmakers gather to remember the late senator. We'll show you the emotional ceremony and look at the legacy that he leaves behind. And ICE agents surging to New York City. The White House looking to boost its deportation numbers in the Big Apple. All that and much more. The Pulse starts now. Good evening, friends, and welcome to The Pulse. I am David Harris, Jr. And friends, the tapes do not lie, and neither does the recorder. Now, for years, they told us that it was a right-wing conspiracy to even consider that Joe Biden was weak, slow, or sleepy. Well, now the audio is finally out, and the Democrat cover-up has been officially exposed.
3: Was I going to ask you something else? Oh, gosh. I can't think what it is.
2: Friends, that's just one clip of newly released audio recordings of Joe Biden's conversation with his ghostwriter, proving that millions of Americans were right in what they knew all along. Now, back in 2016, Joe Biden was already showing serious signs of decline. Years before he launched his 2020 presidential campaign, he was trailing off. He was forgetting basic facts and admitting on tape that he had classified files sitting in his house.
3: Oh, this was... I, early on, in 09, I just found all the classified stuff downstairs.
2: He just found all the classified stuff down. He forgot where he put it. So it's becoming more and more clear that COVID gave the establishment the ultimate gift, a basement campaign. They hid Sleepy Joe in his basement in Delaware. They kept him off the campaign trail and then shielded him from any real questions. And for 4 long years, the liberal media told us that we were crazy and just shrugged it all off as cheap fakes. Friends, that's just one clip of newly released audio recordings of Joe Biden's conversation with his ghostwriter, proving that millions of Americans were right in what they knew all along. Now, back in 2016, Joe Biden was already showing serious signs of decline. Years before he launched his 2020 presidential campaign, he was trailing off. He was forgetting basic facts and admitting on tape that he had classified files sitting in his house.
3: Oh, this was high early on. In 09, I just found all the classified stuff downstairs.
2: He just found all the classified stuff down. He forgot where he put it. So it's becoming more and more clear that COVID gave the establishment the ultimate gift. A basement campaign. They hid Sleepy Joe in his basement in Delaware. They kept him off the campaign trail and then shielded him from any real questions. And for 4 long years, the liberal media told us that we were crazy and just shrugged it all off as cheap fakes.
4: The right-wing critics of the president have a credibility problem because of the fact checkers have repeatedly caught them pushing misinformation, disinformation. And instead of talking about the president's performance in office, and what I mean by that is his legislative wins, what he's been able to...
3: Early on, in 09, I just found all the classified stuff downstairs.
2: He just found all the classified stuff down. He forgot where he put it. So it's becoming more and more clear that COVID gave the establishment the ultimate gift, a basement campaign. They hid Sleepy Joe in his basement in Delaware. They kept him off the campaign trail and then shielded him from any real questions. And for 4 long years, the liberal media told us that we were crazy and just shrugged it all off as cheap fakes.
4: The right-wing critics of the president have a credibility problem because of the fact checkers have repeatedly caught them pushing misinformation, disinformation. And instead of talking about the president's performance in office, and what I mean by that is his legislative wins, what he's been able to do for the American people across the country, we're seeing these deep fakes.
2: Well, that clip didn't age well. In February of 2024, when special counsel Robert Hur released his report, all of their claims started to unravel. Now, Hur announced that he would bring charges against, bring charges against Joe Biden out of fear that a jury would see him as a sympathetic, well-meaning elderly man with a poor memory. And by July, well, the jig was up. Biden dropped out. Kamala got her coronation, and we all know how that ended. But friends, these tapes aren't just about one man's decline. They're about a political machine and a compliant press that acted as the propaganda arm of the Democratic Party and then gaslit an entire nation for half a decade. Joining me now to discuss, Florida Congressman Randy Fine. Congressman, thank you for joining the Pulse this evening. Now, back in 2016, Biden did not have the authority to keep any classified information, period. But he had boxes of secret material in an unsecured garage. So, Congressman, you're a member of the Foreign Affairs Committee. Explain why sharing top secret material with an unclassified, uncleared author is such a massive national security breach.
0: Well, thanks for having me. Look, it's classified for a reason. It's because people who don't have clearance shouldn't know it, and we don't want that information to end up with our enemies. I'll tell you how it works for me. When I go to a classified briefing, I don't say anything I learned in the room at all, because I just want to err on the side of caution. I don't take notes, and I certainly don't take any of the materials out of the room. The fact that he was so cavalier with these materials means he didn't care what happened to America. He didn't care what enemies happened to find that information. It's just one more indication of just what an absolutely embarrassment of a president he was.
2: Yeah, and he thought he was just above the law. Probably never felt like he was ever going to be held accountable. Now, let me ask you this. If a mid-level government employee or a member of our military, they shared classified defense secrets with a private biographer the way that Joe Biden did, what would happen to them?
0: They would be arrested, they'd be prosecuted, and they would go to jail. And that's certainly something that should be looked at here, though my guess is he probably pardoned himself, so that can't happen. But yeah, it's a big no-no. This stuff is secret for a reason. It's not up to you to decide what should be kept confidential. If it says top secret, if it says classified, that's exactly what it is, and we're all obligated to protect it. And by the way, if the president's not going to do it, why should anyone else? He's supposed to be the example.
2: Yeah, and he wasn't even president then. Now, turning to Anthony Fauci's COVID diary, he'll answer questions in front of the Senate tomorrow. But tonight, he's facing new accusations from Health Secretary RFK Jr. He says that Fauci suffered a pulmonary infarction roughly 5 months after receiving the COVID vaccine in 2021. And we all know that that's a confirmed side effect. But Fauci never said a word publicly back then. And this was all happening at the same time the government was pushing vaccine mandates. So what are your thoughts? And what do you hope to learn when Fauci actually appears on Capitol Hill tomorrow?
0: Well, I think Fauci will go down in the history books as a fundamentally and historically evil person. Because what he was doing is he was taking theories, guesses, and he was forcing them on the American people as absolutes. Stay 6 feet away, as though 5'11" would kill you, but 6'1", you were going to be safe. Wear a mask as though it was an absolute. Take a vaccine as though it would prevent you from ever getting the disease. And all of these things turned out to be wrong, and they ruined millions of people's lives. And they particularly hurt our children, who were kept out of school in some cases for 2 years. So I hope the Senate just proves how evil he was. And I do not believe he will be remembered well.
2: I don't think he will either. Now, we've got to get to the high-stakes Oval Office meetings this morning at the White House. President Trump talked to Ukraine's president and Israel's prime minister separately. Now, the president's relationship with Vladimir Zelensky appears to be warming, but earlier today, the president publicly voiced frustrations with Bibi Netanyahu over media leaks on Iran's nuclear infrastructure. So what are you hoping to see from both of these meetings?
0: Well, I think the president made clear after the meeting there's no daylight between the U.S. and Israel. You know, just a few hours ago, Iran shot a round of missiles at American bases in the region, Muslim terrorists just Muslim terroristing. And I think it is important that the U.S. and Israel be unified in how we deal with that threat. As for Ukraine, it is clear that they are winning that conflict, and we need to come up with a way to bring it in for a landing. Russia's never going to take over Ukraine. They need to give up those ambitions, and we need to get peace in that region for the benefit of everyone involved. Too many people are dying, frankly, for no good reason.
2: Yeah, that is 100% certain. Now, what are your thoughts on Iran? If the IRGC is still targeting military bases, American military bases, what would you hope to see from President Trump?
0: Well, I hope he'll respond. I mean, I think there are things that can be done, taking out power plants, taking out bridges, taking out financial institutions that house government and military money. There are things that can continue to be done to put pressure on them, because the only way this ultimately is resolved is with complete and unconditional surrender by the Iranians. I was just in Venezuela. I saw how an enemy can be turned into a friend with the right change in leadership. And that's exactly what needs to happen in Iran.
2: Do you think that's actually possible, though? Do you think there's any possible way that we could turn the leaders of Iran, the IRGC, into friends? Is that realistic?
0: I think if they surrender, someone's going to have to pick up the pieces and move forward. And I think that's the only way. I think all they're trying to do is play for time and build their nuclear infrastructure and do all of these other nefarious things. I think these are fundamentally untrustworthy people. The Nazis surrendered. The Imperial Japanese surrendered. We need the Iranians to surrender, and the president's got to do whatever is going to be necessary to make that happen.
2: Yeah. Well, that's what we hope, I believe, does actually happen, is that they do get to a place where they just surrender. Now, Zelensky and Netanyahu, they were in Washington to attend Senator Lindsey Graham's funeral, and I know that you are a big supporter of the late senator. How will his passing impact the conservative foreign policy debate on Capitol Hill moving forward?
0: Well, he will leave a huge hole, because he spent his life, he was literally married to the job. He was always working, whether it was in Washington, in South Carolina, or traveling the world to advance American interests. And I think that's a hole that will be very, very difficult to fill. But we owe it to his legacy to understand what he fought for, which was American values and freedom and democracy, a safe Middle East, and a Russia that understands that it can't just go attack any country that it wants. So he will long be remembered. And I think it says a lot by all of the people who turned out for his funeral today.
2: Yeah, it was an incredible turnout. Congressman Randy Fine, God bless you, brother. Thanks for joining the Pulse tonight.
0: Thanks.
2: Coming up, President Donald Trump remembers Senator Lindsey Graham. The emotional words he shared at the late lawmaker's funeral are just ahead. Plus, the White House sending more ICE agents to New York City. We'll break down the new goal for immigration officials in the Big Apple. The Pulse continues after this.
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1: Well, under the arches of the Washington National Cathedral today, America said its final goodbye to South Carolina Senator Lindsey Graham. Looking out over the room, you could really see and the reach of his 4 decades in public service. President Trump was in attendance, joined by cabinet officials, Senate colleagues, and multiple world leaders.
2: His father taught him the key to being a successful bar owner is that you have to be funny enough that people will keep coming back, and that you have to be tough enough that you can stay in business.
0: You're watching An American Moment.
1: Well, under the arches of the Washington National Cathedral today, America said its final goodbye to South Carolina Senator Lindsey Graham. Looking out over the room, you could really see and the reach of his 4 decades in public service. President Trump was in attendance, joined by cabinet officials, Senate colleagues, and multiple world leaders.
2: His father taught him the key to being a successful bar owner is that you have to be funny enough that people will keep coming back, and that you have to be tough enough that you can stay in business and thrive. A very difficult combination. For his entire storied career, that's exactly who Lindsey Graham was. He was the first person to make you laugh and one of the last people that you've really ever wanted to fight. These were the traits that made him into one of the great figures in Senate history. Few like him.
1: Well, first elected to the Senate back in 2002, Graham built a reputation as one of Capitol Hill's sharpest foreign policy hawks and a go-to deal maker, whether he was standing side by side with John McCain or serving as a key advisor to President Trump. He left an unmistakable mark on national security, judicial appointments, and global diplomacy. Joining me now, columnist at the American Spectator, Jeff Lord. Jeff, thanks for joining the Pulse this evening. Now, President Trump gave a moving eulogy today, calling Lindsey Graham a true American original. They started as political rivals and grew into close partners. So, Jeff, how did Lindsey Graham successfully bridge that gap?
3: Well, you know, Lindsey Graham was a very unique kind of guy. I had the opportunity to meet him once or twice, and he's just terrific. He gets along, and this is the key to success for anybody in the political world. He gets along with people on all sides of the aisle and is not afraid to stand for principle, but is not afraid to, you know, try and compromise and all of that kind of thing. He really understood the institution of the United States Senate. And I worked there in the long ago for Senator Hines from Pennsylvania. And if I learned one thing, it is that senators, I mean, this really is a club and it's an institution. And senators, if they're going to succeed, have got to learn all the nitty gritty of, you know, Senate rules and regulations, et cetera. But they also have to understand their colleagues and know that somebody, you know, right around the corner may be the same party, but they may not have the same objectives as you do. On the other hand, the opposite could be true. And Lindsey Graham had a real talent for understanding the people he was dealing with.

0: with. And I think just, you know, you look at that service. I've been in that church before. Wow, that place is huge. And to think that that was just filled to the brim with people literally from all around the world, heads of state and all of this sort of thing, not to mention from South Carolina, is a true testament to Lindsey Graham.
1: Yeah, it definitely is. Now, you watched Washington media and politics for decades. Lindsey Graham was not afraid to go into the lion's den and appear on left-leaning political shows. Why was he so effective in those hostile environments?
0: Well, you know, one of the things that I think helped him was that he was from South Carolina. He was a Southerner. He was not some sort of, I can say this as a Yankee, he was not somebody that might have a harsh view of things. He had a very soft voice, a very soft way of dealing with people. And I think that created a bond of trust with the people that he was dealing with in the moment, whatever that moment might be and whatever the subject matter might be. I think he was very, very good at that. And it had an effect on people. And again, I go back to the people in that church. There's no way they all would have shown up like that if it wasn't genuine.
1: Yeah, I don't think that they would have. Now, let's bring in presidential historian Craig Shirley into the conversation. Now, Vice President J.D. Vance, he also had some kind words to share about Lindsey Graham today. Watch.
2: Lindsey didn't just earn a lot of headlines. He actually persuaded people. And that maybe is how I will choose most to remember my friend Lindsey Graham. He saw that the Senate, at its very worst, could be a venue for character assassination. But because he loved people, he saw that the Senate, at its very best, could be a deliberative body geared towards persuading people.
1: Craig, what are your thoughts on the late Senator Lindsey Graham?
3: Well, you know, it is a passing of an era, David. You know, the comedy of the Senate no longer exists anymore. Things are so polarized now that really both sides really don't talk to each other. And the only way you can get anything done is for one party to have control like the Republicans have right now. The Democrats, you know, are reduced to, you know, squabbling but there's no spirit of bipartisanship. And I can't think of a better example than an issue of Israel. You know, in 1948, when Israel was created, is that the one thing, the many things that Republicans and Democrats agreed on going forward from 1948 up until recently was their strong support for Israel. That's not the case anymore. Republicans still strongly support Israel, but anti-Semitism and opposition to Israel has taken hold inside the Democratic Party. We see anti-Semitism on American college campuses and other venues, you know, things that are appalling in the 21st century. You wouldn't think that they would happen. But is that, you know, he was one of the not just kind and gentle, but utterly effective and a man of enormous, enormous character. You know, he was never caught off base. He was never involved in any scandals, no drinking, no drugs, no insider trading. You know, the same problems that have befallen so many other politicians in Washington. He was there for 30 years and there was never a whiff of scandal, anything but above board behavior at all times.
1: Yeah, those are some remarkable achievements, I think, in politics, period. And he's definitely a champion for that. Now, Jeff, Lindsey Graham was known as a national security hawk who believed in peace through strength. Do you believe someone on the Republican side can actually pick up that mantle?
0: Yeah, I think they should. Not only Lindsey Graham, but this was something from President Reagan, as Craig knows for sure. And this is something that is passed on. It's a sort of a fundamental rule of a common sense foreign policy. And I do think that without Senator Graham there, I don't think it's going to go away. I think that there are Republican senators and House members, for that matter, who are going to stick to that and really work hard at that, because that's what is effective and that's what works and that's what keeps America safe.
1: That's good news. That's good to hear. Now, Craig, as South Carolina prepares for tomorrow's hometown funeral, what key lessons should the next generation of conservative leaders learn from Lindsey Graham's life in public service?
3: The character matters, especially in this day and age. You know, when John Jay, Alexander Hamilton, and James Madison were writing the Federalist Papers, they hammered over and over and again the importance of character as the most important qualification for a president. And though they didn't mention George Washington at the time in the Federalist Papers, they had him in mind as their first president. I think that carries forward through all of our elected officials, is that character is the most important qualification that you can have, being of good character. And Lindsey Graham, that may be his greatest legacy, was he was a man of unshakable principles and unshakable character. And that stands out really like a beacon in this unfortunately sordid town.
1: Yeah, definitely need a lot more individuals with character, real genuine character. Now, Jeff, why did South Carolina voters keep sending Lindsey Graham back to D.C. for over 20 years? And how will he be remembered in his home state?
0: Well, he was a good politician, and he was one of them. And, you know, I mean, one of the great things about this country, we have the 50 states, but every state has its own culture and its own significance. And South Carolina is no different in that sense. And Lindsey Graham, to his toes, was a South Carolinian. And he knew, in talking to people, what they were concerned about, what they weren't concerned about, how they behaved. He didn't get on his high horse, that kind of thing. He really knew what he was doing because he knew his people. And that is incredibly important for a senator.
1: Absolutely. Well, he will be dearly missed. Craig Shirley, Jeff Lord, God bless you guys. Thanks for joining the Pulse tonight. Coming up, Mamdani madness. The Big Apple socialist mayor doxing New Yorkers with a new luxury homeowner database. That story and more news next.

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3: Border czar Tom Homan said New York was about to get a wake-up call. And if you thought he was bluffing, think again. A sweeping immigration crackdown is reportedly underway across the Big Apple as ICE begins its promised surge of enforcement. Correspondent Sarah Williamson has more from Queens.
4: Individuals in the city who had already been in custody but were released after New York authorities refused to honor the ICE detainers. The Department of Homeland Security is not confirming the details but is citing operational security and says ICE continues to enforce its law around all 50 states. According to reports, the operation began in Queens on Monday using agents already assigned to ICE's New York field office. The operation is expected to spread to Long Island and other locations across the metro area. Officers are reportedly targeting removable non-citizens who were released from local jails or prisons despite requests from ICE to take them into federal custody. In a statement, ICE tells Newsmax it upholds the nation's immigration laws in all 50 states 7 days a week, 24 hours a day. For operational security reasons, we cannot confirm future removal operations. Governor Hochul must stop putting politics over public safety. This type of insanity leads to more crimes and more innocent victims. Agents are also expected to make what are known as collateral arrests, meaning that other deportable migrants encountered during the operation could also be taken into custody. Federal officials have long argued that when local jurisdictions decline to transfer inmates directly to ICE, agents must instead locate these individuals out in public, making enforcement operations more resource intensive. Now, the surge is being attributed to the attack on a DHS building in the city earlier this month. Army veteran Andrew Arabaka reportedly setting fire, igniting commercial fireworks and brandishing pellet guns before federal officers quickly detained him. New York City Mayor Zohran Mamdani has repeatedly condemned ICE operations in the city and has called for ICE to be abolished. We've reached out to City Hall to get comment on this recent reports of current operations, but are yet to hear back. Back to you.
3: Thank you, Sarah. Joining me now is host of Mary Walter Radio, Mary Walter, and host of This Is America, Rich Valdez. Thank you both for joining the Pulse this evening. Now, New York is the nation's largest sanctuary city, and their Muslim socialist mayor, Zohran Mamdani, has made it very clear he wants ICE abolished. So, Rich, how do you foresee this operation going?
5: Well, listen, Tom Homan's going to do what he's got to do, that's for sure. And Zohran Mamdani's got a lot of talk, but he doesn't have a lot of ability to do much. He gets in the way. He's an obstructionist when it comes to enforcing ICE operations. They would love to maintain the status quo of a sanctuary city, but the reality is even the people that live in the city, even other immigrants are being impacted by illegal immigration in New York City, and I think everybody's had it up to here.
3: I think everybody has had it up to there as well, except for the crazy leftists that are out there protesting. And maybe, who knows, they're probably not even from New York. Now, New York is heading towards communism. Mamdani announcing city-run grocery stores. Watch.
6: 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No exceptions, no gimmicks. The savings will last for the entire month. That means no weekly fluctuations nor sticker shock at the checkout line.
3: Are you kidding me? Local stores, they won't be able to compete with these city-run grocery store prices. They'll probably be forced to shut down. So, Mary, is this sustainable? And what do you think Mamdani's endgame is here?
7: Of course it's not sustainable. We all know it's not sustainable. And I was reading an article about how much this is going to cost in order to make grocery stores that are going to charge less, 30% less. They could have gotten everyone in New York City who would be using these grocery stores a membership to Costco and still saved money. So this is not going to be sustainable. Of course, how does this end? It ends the way it ends everywhere. By the end of this, everyone's going to get a head of cabbage and a piece of ham once a month, and that's going to be their grocery allotment. That's it. If they think it's bad with the restrictions on SNAP, wait till they see what they can get in these grocery stores. People are not going to like it. It is going to be a miserable failure. And Mamdani will blame Kathy Hochul, or he's going to blame the New York State Legislature, or he's going to blame Donald Trump. It's never his fault.
3: I'm pretty sure he will absolutely blame Donald Trump. That's a foregone conclusion. Now, New York's new pied-à-terre tax, which will impose, will be imposed on second homes valued at $1 million or more, is also coming soon. Mamdani announcing the tax on X, writing in part, "The best city in the world deserves the best parks, libraries, and schools in the world. That's only possible when we all pay our fair share." Well, Mamdani is in hot water after his administration published a searchable database of properties that could fall under this new tax, effectively doxing thousands of wealthy New Yorkers, including big names like Woody Allen and Anna Wintour. So, Rich, how do you think that's going to pose? Do you think some of these leftists are going to be upset that he's doxing them and going to tax them on their secondary homes?
5: I think even the leftists in Long Island and the rest of New York State are going to be mad because they're the ones that are going to be footing the bill. New York City doesn't have the tax base to do it as they're chasing everybody away. Even in this most recent budget, they had an $8 billion gap. Kathy Hochul plugged it. But guess what? She's not using her money. She's using taxpayer money from every other county in the state of New York except for New York County.
3: Yeah, it's just absolutely insane. I don't even know what he's thinking there. It's just more socialism. What are your thoughts?
7: You know,
5: well, obviously, it's going to be more socialism. Like, I mean, sorry.
7: No, that's
5: I didn't
7: okay.
5: Hear that.
3: Yes, to Mary, go ahead.
7: No, all I was just going to say, it's almost as if he's trying to push them out. It's like he's daring them to move out. Go ahead, move out. I dare you. I don't understand what his end game is here, other than posturing for the base, posturing for the communists, throwing them a little something. Look, I'm fighting. They do it across the country. The socialists / communists, when they're running for office, they always say, "I'm going to fight for you. I'm going to fight for lower taxes. I'm going to fight for, you know, more affordable groceries. I'm going to fight for affordable housing. I'm going to fight for affordable health care," but they never tell you how they're going to fight.
3: And
7: all they say is,
3: "I'm
7: going to
3: fight." Somebody else's money. They'll always
7: exactly.
3: Run out of somebody else's money. Well, 9/11 families are petitioning to ban Mayor Mamdani from attending this year's 25th anniversary remembrance ceremony in Lower Manhattan. And Mamdani, well, he was asked about it today. Watch.
8: "A number of people who are survivors of 9/11 are calling on you not to go to 9/11 memorial services. I wonder how you feel about the fact that they're trying to keep you away."
9: I will proudly honor the families, the survivors, the first responders forever impacted by that horrific terror attack by standing alongside them at this year's 9/11 commemoration, reaffirming that we will never forget the solemn day felt by all of us who call this city home, and frankly, by all of us who call this country home.
3: Rich, so just he gives two craps what the families of those who lost people on 9/11 feel. They don't want him there, but he's going anyway. What are your thoughts?
5: David, 25 years ago, Al-Qaeda turned Lower Manhattan into a mass grave. Zohran Mamdani, 10 years ago, was praising the imam who was their chief propagandist, right? Al-Awlaki. This is a disgrace. He blamed the FBI for radicalizing Al-Awlaki. This is beyond disgrace. It's incredibly disrespectful to those families. When you have people in New York City petitioning that their own mayor not attend because of his own past remarks or even past selfies that he took with Siraj Wahaj, who's an unindicted co-conspirator in the 1993 bombing, I think it's time we say,
3: yeah, it's not good. Obviously not good. Mary, what are your thoughts on Mamdani attending the 9/11 ceremony, even just despite the fact that the families just, they don't want him there?
7: Yeah, so what does he say? He says, "I'm going to go and I'm going to stand next to them." They don't want you there. So again, there just seems to be a theme. It's almost like he's doing it on purpose. It's almost like he's daring people. Tell me you don't want me there because I'm going to show up because I'm the mayor. And so he's going to be so compassionate. This is the same man when asked to condemn Hassan Piker's statements that America deserved 9/11. He refused to do so. So we see him for who he is. And I think attending this ceremony, when he is asked by the people who were affected by this to not attend, he's going to do it anyway. To me, that's just such a slap in the face. I think it's terrible. And the man has no class whatsoever.
3: Yeah, no class whatsoever. Final thoughts really quick. Rich, did you ever think that you'd see a day where a Muslim would become mayor of New York City after 9/11?
5: Perhaps a Muslim, but not one that's as radical as him, that has praised the Holy Land Five, that has taken pictures with Siraj Wahaj and is praising Al-Awlaki. This is a particularly egregious type of Muslim, if you will. I think Mayor Mamdani is the wrong guy for the job, and he definitely shouldn't be at the 9/11 memorial.
3: Mary, really quick, do you think that New Yorkers are going to wake up? Do you think they're going to realize at some point that they effed around a little bit too much? They allowed this guy to get elected. They either didn't go out and vote, and now they've got this communist that's running New York City. Do you think they're going to wake up?
7: You nailed it. They didn't vote. Such a small percentage of New Yorkers didn't vote. True. This is what happens when you just assume the Democrats going to win and you don't care and you don't do any research. And now you've got a full blown communist on your hands, socialist slash communist on his way to communism. And you know what they're doing? They're just moving out. They're not staying to fight. Those who can get out are moving out, because I live in the People's Socialist Republic of New Jersey, and we have been swamped with the cityites who come in and they vote then for Democrat again. So I don't know if you can teach them. I think sometimes maybe they have to live through it and come out the other side and realize what a horrible thing it is. And unfortunately, that takes time.
3: And I think they're about to find out. Mary Walter, Rich Valdez, mm-hmm. God bless you both. Thanks for joining the Pulse tonight. Coming up, a 16-year-old braving some massive waves to save a young boy's life. Well, he got some attention from the president today. The heroic rescue next.

a 16-year-old lifeguard in Santa Cruz, California, is being hailed a hero by President Trump after risking his own life to pull a 10-year-old boy to safety. The dramatic rescue you're seeing right there, it happened over the weekend at Seabright Beach. Beachgoers and a second lifeguard eventually rushed in to help. Eric Trump posted the video, writing in part, "Give this 16-year-old lifeguard the highest civilian honor. This is truly the best of America. Well done." And that is exactly what President Trump plans on doing. He wrote on Truth Social, "We're going to bring this heroic young man and his family into the White House with perhaps the boy he saved to give him a high civilian honor. Very brave. He deserves it." Friends, those waves, obviously, those were rough. It can be absolutely dangerous. It can be deadly to get stuck in those. And to see the calm reserve of that young man, should give us hope for all 16-year-olds out there. It's truly a blessing to see, and glad that everybody was safe. Well, friends, we have some exciting company news to share with you. It was just announced that Newsmax and Meta have signed a partnership agreement. The new partnership gives Meta access to Newsmax's extensive content. 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Stick around, friends. The Silver Lining is next.

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0: bin Laden was dead.
1: And before we get to the silver lining, we have some breaking news. Jay Clayton was just confirmed by the Senate as the new head of National Intelligence, the new DNI. He's taken over for Tulsi Gabbard, and that was a pick by President Trump. So that is very good news. So on to our silver lining, friends. Joining me tonight is founder of the Heroes for Humanity, Dennis Price. Dennis, thanks for joining the Pulse this evening, my brother. You know, your work, it's something that's been near and dear to my heart. Fighting sex trafficking, rescuing individuals from that. I know in some of your missions throughout 2025, you helped families in California fires even, and identified trafficked children and helped evacuate almost 100 American families from Israel during the war. What got you started in this type of humanitarian action, and what's been one of the most difficult things that you've seen while doing it?
2: Well, thank you so much for having me on again. It's always a great time to be with you and share with the people what God's doing, not just in my life, what's going on in our ministry and how people can be involved. So Heroes for Humanity started after the fall of Kabul, Afghanistan, when I truly felt called by God to go in and go pull out the rest of the people who we left behind. That's vet interpreters, that's Americans. And so me and Chad Robichaud went from Tajikistan, swam across the Panjshir Valley into Afghanistan, and pulled out 77 Americans. And that's when it all hit me that after about 15 years active duty in special operations, various different realms, is that's why God, the trials and tribulations, everything I ever went up to that point, was to go save his children, to be got the guy qualified and certified to go and rescue them. And that's the day I submitted my life to Christ, on the river of Afghanistan that day. And we started up the Heroes for Humanity, and then started on the invasion of Ukraine before America could support with humanitarian aid, weapons, or anything like that. The first 9 months, no one would support them. But yet women and children were being genocided, obliterated, and no one would go. So just as the Bible says in Isaiah 6:8, who shall we send? It said, here I am, send me. So we stood up there, and then we've been rescuing trafficked children all around the world. Now in the United States, but specifically, we do three pillars. It's precision personnel rescue, just as we did in Afghanistan, Ukraine, now trafficked children around the world and in America. And then humanitarian and medical aid, just as we did in Venezuela recently. We did in California, as you stated. We pulled out 135 Americans with Congresswoman Nancy Mace just about 4 or 5 months ago in Israel during the Iran war. And then we continue to do humanitarian medical aid here in Texas. As last week with the new floods, we were there for the Camp Mystic one last year on July 4th. And just we continue to serve with the gifts and talents that God gave us in humanitarian and medical aid. And obviously, if you heard the whole time, our third pillar is evangelism, because that's what we're called to do. We reach, teach, preach, and disciple.
1: I love it. I love that. It's a powerful combination. I know of a lot of nonprofits that will do a lot of the work to rescue trafficked victims. They'll get them out, and the recidivism is so high because there's no actual healing. So when somebody hears about the love of Jesus and has the opportunity for God to really bring healing, it goes a long, long way. Now, I know it has to be expensive, and it's not cheap, and there's a lot of planning that goes into, you know, these rescues. I know to rescue just one individual from trafficking, it could take 10 to 12 operations. Missions could cost $1,200 to $5,000 very easily. So for anyone watching who wants to help, what could they actually do to assist you and your team in helping rescue literal sex slaves?
2: Yeah, so you can go on our website, which is theheroesforhumanity.org, and just go in. You can go on the donation and find out more information, how you can share your time, treasure, talent. 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We are doing so much around the world, because where we work is in the world of tragedies, and there's no shortage of work. There's only shortage of funds, and war sells, but peace does not.
1: So yeah, no, you're 100% right. Say your website for us one more time.
2: theheroesforhumanity.org.
1: The Heroes
2: and,
1: for
2: we actually
1: Humanity,
2: just finished one of our we just and finished one of our assessment selection in dots this past week too, and graduated 24 new operators.
1: That's incredible. Absolutely love that. And I know you sent us a picture of your operation. Describe what we're actually seeing here.
2: We'll see when it pops up.
1: We might not have it. Well, you can tell us what's in the picture.
2: Okay.
1: Tell us what's in the picture that you were trying to send us. Oh, there we go.
2: There we go. All right, so I mentioned that we do humanitarian medical aid. There's a whole bunch of missionaries, nonprofits, and everything that go in the worst of the worst. Well, I told you that our evangelist wing, we reach, teach, preach, and disciple. So we reach those hard-to-reach souls and those hard-to-reach places. This picture right there, I love it because that was just in the National Forest in Texas where we had to teach the people how to go and embed in the worst of areas, just like Hurricane Helene in North Carolina. We were rappelling down the mountains, providing medical aid and assistance because the road broke up 6 miles back and FEMA wouldn't go forward. We went whitewater rafting down the rapids to provide medical aid and assistance to the people who still needed it. So we use the gifts and talents from either veterans or special operations, and we deep embed. That's just to show that just like Burma from our sister organization, Free Burma Rangers, we go in those areas. We go to Uganda and 6 to 8 countries every year to help against human rights violations. And that picture does such a good job of saying wherever we go, we'll be on the edge of comfort, pushing the gospel, using our gifts and talents to help people no matter what. Because when we go to heaven, we don't go to American heaven, we don't go to Mexican heaven, we don't go to Ukrainian heaven, we go to heaven. And just as it says in the Bible, for the least of these, my brothers and sisters, you've done unto me. So
1: well,
2: we need
1: appreciate,
2: to
1: appreciate your work, Dennis Price. God bless you. Thank you for all that you're doing. And I hope my audience goes over to your website and supports. Friends, that's all the time we have for tonight. Thank you so much for joining The Pulse right here on Newsmax 2. Tune in tomorrow night, brand new episode. And hopefully you're tuning in every weeknight for the rest of your natural life. Good night, America, and God bless you.

0: Good evening, Patriots. Welcome to Ed Henry, The Big Take. Tonight, President Trump honoring the late Senator Lindsey Graham as a man with a good and mighty heart in a brilliant eulogy at the Washington National Cathedral. The president quoting scripture, "Blessed is the man who remains steadfast under trial, for when he has stood the test, he will receive the crown of life." There were some remarkable moments inside the Capitol and then at the cathedral. The president also talking, though, about Graham's sense of humor, including during the 2016 campaign. Lindsey said something nasty, as the president said, about Mr. Trump, and the ultimate counterpuncher sent some fists flying.
1: So naturally, I did something that I shouldn't have done. I shared his personal cell phone number with the millions of people that happened to be watching that particular day as I made a speech, a very important. But it was Lindsey who had the last laugh, because while I blew up his phone all for one day, we became great friends, and Lindsey did not stop calling me for the next 10 years. It was not easy.
0: And he's telling the truth, a tribute only the president could deliver in a church. He was also making that serious point about how they went from foes to friends. And now he wants to honor his allies' legacy on a series of big issues. We're expecting a vote in the Senate, maybe tonight, on a Russia sanctions bill to get tough there against Vladimir Putin. It would be named for Lindsey Graham. The president is now aggressively campaigning in the midterms against the socialists taking over the Democrat Party, which Lindsey Graham was fighting, like Zohran Mamdani.
2: This is not paranoia. This is the reality that has been allowed to take root. And we have a mayor who sang praise for Hamas, who hosted a Hamas apologist for dinner.
0: The people are rising up against the socialists. We're all over that anti-Mamdani rally in New York. We're also digging in on a major threat to the First Lady of the United States tonight, Melania Trump and her son, Barron. Iran targeting both of them in a horrendous new video. Our national security panel standing by on this dramatic new threat to the First Family. Lindsey Graham obviously stood strong against the terrorists in Iran. But you know what? He also stood up to the Senate Republican leader, John Thune, here at home over not passing the Save America Act. The president keeps telling Thune if he does not nuke the filibuster to get that and other important America First legislation passed, the Democrats are going to do it anyway. They're going to nuke the filibuster if they get power next year to jam through their radical agenda. Sure enough, Abdul El-Sayed came out last night in a debate in Michigan and said if he's elected to the Senate, the filibuster is going to be gone.
3: Number one, I just think the filibuster itself is anti-democratic. And we had an opportunity to break the filibuster.
0: Congressman Andy Ogles from the great state of Tennessee standing by, demanding to know why John Thune is not listening to you, the voters who elected the president and his agenda in a landslide. We'll also get the take of the House Judiciary Chairman Jim Jordan, Dr. Tony Fauci, on the griddle early tomorrow morning. He'll be live here on Newsmax about his COVID lies. We'll talk to Chairman Jordan on that and the brand new audio tapes exposing Joe Biden's lies. He lied all along about mishandling classified information. Probably should have gone to jail. As always, we want your take. Go to X right now. Search at Newsmax. Participate in today's poll. Graham has long been a target of the left for being a close confidant of President Trump. Do you think history will remember the senator fondly as a powerful advocate, always pushed for putting America first here at home and American strength all around the world? Vote, comment, use the hashtag The Big Take. But first, The Big Take. We are edging closer now to the final sprint to the midterms. And all the millions of people who still listen to the legacy left-wing media for some reason, I don't know why, those folks keep hearing, there's only one political party right now with a problem. The fake news keeps recycling a couple of polls suggesting the president and the Republicans are struggling on affordability. But here's what the mainstream media doesn't want you to see. CNN's latest poll shows it's actually the Democrats who may have a bigger problem.
4: The biggest red flag, look at this. It's apathy, not believing that Democrats can change anything. Because the impacts of Democratic policies on your cost of living, only 41% say help, hurt, or wouldn't change it. The clear majority, nearly 3 in 5, 59%.
0: But wait, 59% of the country believes the Democrats get power, your life will be less affordable. Have you heard that anywhere else? Probably not, because the left and their protectors in the press have been running one play for months, affordability. Actually, it's not just one play. It's the whole damn playbook. And they don't want to harp on the fact that it's been blowing up in their faces. So what happened? The socialist takeover of the Democrat Party, that's what happened. And real Americans like you are fed up. I just mentioned the New York City Mayor, Zohran Mamdani, the rest of the communist putting crazy over common sense. Over the weekend, hundreds of New Yorkers held a United Against Hate rally on the Upper West Side of Manhattan. They were hammering the Muslim mayor for fostering a dangerous climate for Jewish New Yorkers and, frankly, all New Yorkers in the wake of two violent stabbing attacks.
5: We can't be silent. This man is a danger. He's a charismatic man. We got to give him that. And he's appealing to people that are not naturally born Americans, people that don't really have a connection to this country.
0: And the Democrat so-called leaders like Chuck Schumer, they look the other way. No wonder why the Democrats' net approval rating is said to be sitting at minus 39. CNN's own data guy, Harry Enten, says it's lower than the Dead Sea.
4: In late February, at the beginning of the war, it was minus 41 points, minus 39, minus 39. And so you're just looking at these numbers right here, and you go to yourself, no wonder, no wonder what's going on at this point, that Democrats simply put cannot take the ball and run with it and actually, in the polls, be trusted more than run, because the Democrats in Congress, simply put, are not well-liked.
0: Not well-liked. It's interesting, the anti-socialism rally that we showed you was on the Upper West Side of Manhattan. Longtime Democrat insider Rahm Emanuel just sounded the alarm, saying the only place where the Democrat Socialists of America party platform sells is places like the Upper West Side of Manhattan, because it's usually associated with radical elitists who are out of touch with you and real America, which is what leads us to the most important number you'll see tonight. On the generic ballot question, will you vote for a Democrat or Republican in November? It's now shrunk to a 2-point lead for Democrats. And 13%, by the way, are undecided. With all the stars allegedly aligning for Democrats this year, how can they only be winning by 2 points within the margin of error? This midterm battle may actually be tied right now because it's within the margin. And the second biggest point is the undecided being 13%, not sure whether they'll vote Democrat or Republican in November. The president, you see, has the message and now the money to move those undecided voters.
4: You know, Democrats, they're much more like this. They're your $1 bills. While Republicans, you're much more like this, your 50s, and dare I say, even your $100 bills. Because just take a look here. Cash on hand from the main outside groups, ergo your congressional committees, right, your NRSC. Take a look here. Republicans at this point, $657 million. My goodness gracious, that's why I'm talking about these bills, right, $100 bills. While the Democrats, only about $334 million, only about half the level, only about half the level of Republicans. And of course, cash is what makes the world go round in politics.
0: Democrats don't want you to know that. They give out half the money as the Republicans. Here's another X factor. The left keeps lying, and now they've gotten caught. The left told you the election would be all about affordability and then ran on all these crazy candidates with the radical agenda of wiping out the Supreme Court, wiping out the Senate, wiping out the presidency, basically no more executive branch. What does anything there, anything in that agenda have to do with affordability and helping you? Nothing. It's all about the left getting power and pushing aside President Trump, who's been right all along. You know how they say Trump was right? He was right about just about everything, including when he called out Dr. Tony Fauci and kept pushing the lab leak theory of COVID. The media laughed at the time in 2020, and the left lied. Tomorrow, Fauci is going to finally face the music at this Senate hearing on lies like this in 2020.
6: So investigation into whether the virus escaped from this lab in Wuhan, how active is that? And when
7: looking at it. A lot of people are looking at it. It seems to make sense. They talk about a certain kind of bat, but that bat wasn't in that area. If you can believe this, that's what they're down to now is bats. But that bat is not in that area. That bat wasn't sold at that wet zone. It wasn't sold there.
8: There was a study recently that we can make available to you where a group of highly qualified evolutionary virologists looked at the sequences there and the sequences in bats as they evolve. And the mutations that it took to get to the point where it is now is totally consistent with a jump of a species from an animal to a human.
0: That was all a lie. That well-qualified research, it was a study cooked up by Fauci that said there were, it was bats or whatever, and it wasn't true. He's going to be on under the griddle tomorrow. Didn't age well for the Never Trumpers, like David French, who's been attacking Trump nonstop for years. He said back then, Forgive me for not thinking Fauci is some sort of American villain. I think he operated in good faith, doing his best to grapple with a novel disease. When it comes to political decisions, however, the buck stops with the politicians. Yeah, it's all Trump's fault. Now we have Fauci's own diaries showing his vanity and his lies. Here's one. HHS turned me down on requests from CNN's Wolf Blitzer and Soledad O'Brien. In any event, it has nothing to do with my use of the word epidemic on Wolf Blitzer's show. Everything to do with pure jealousy that I am now a rock star stealing their thunder. All about fame. More importantly, a diary show Fauci lying on the substance over and over. So why would we be surprised that the media who covered for Fauci now doesn't want to talk about the diaries?
9: I think one situation that, frankly, where we saw the government was certainly obfuscating, didn't have any transparency, was Anthony Fauci, who were getting his, diaries today, where he was purposely obfuscating about
10: Anthony Fauci.
9: That's actually something where we know he was purposely obfuscating.
10: We're sitting here talking about Americans who were killed in theater, okay, as a result of a war. We are not going to pivot to Anthony Fauci's diaries.
0: Here's betting CNN will also pivot away from the audio tapes we've just gotten, showing Joe Biden lied to us too. He did mishandle classified documents, just like Donald Trump said, and Biden should have gone to prison.
11: I just found all the classified stuff downstairs. I wrote the president a handwritten 40-page memorandum. Next thing I have here is...
0: This is classified stuff down in the basement that he kept. So who are you going to believe, America? Your lying eyes, as they say? Or Biden in his own words? Fauci in his own words? All of this reminding us yet again, the left always lies. And that's the big take. All right, so let's bring in the House Judiciary Chairman, Jim Jordan, from the great state of Ohio. Mr. Chairman, always good to see you. Welcome back.
12: Well, good to be with you.
0: You know, Democrats have been licking their chops, I guess, about these midterms that are now less than 100 days away. But poll after poll is suggesting on the generic ballot, are you going to vote for a Democrat or a Republican? The left is struggling right now. They're only up by 2 points right there. You and I know that they were up 10 points in 2018 when they took control of Congress. Is this argument you're making, the president's making, about the dangers of socialism and communism breaking through?
12: Yeah, it sure is, because Americans have common sense, Ed, and they're seeing that the Democrat Party, particularly the Democrat Socialists, the hard left that now controls their party, every position they have is just crazy. Crazy to defund the police, crazy to defund ICE, crazy to shut down the government twice in one Congress, the two longest shutdowns in history, crazy to say men should compete against women in sports, crazy to have these sanctuary jurisdictions in almost a third of the nation living in a jurisdiction where local law enforcement's not supposed to work with federal law enforcement in enforcing the law. So you can just keep going through all those positions, not to mention what the Democrat Socialists are saying about getting rid of the presidency, the United States Senate, and everything else. So I think that is an important message and contrast we will show as we head into these midterm elections now, less than 100 days away.
0: Yeah, and a real quick follow on that, which is CNN has a poll suggesting that a majority of the public believes if Democrats get control of Congress, they will not make things more affordable, that the socialist communist policies will make life less affordable for people in the great state of Ohio or anybody else watching us. I guess my question is, did they lie to us about this? Because they spent months after month telling us this election's all about affordability and their own policies will not make things more affordable.
12: Yeah, that's the left's position.

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2: Here's a big takeaway for me, though, Ed. Everything he told us turned out to be false. Remember, he said it wasn't our money used in the lab in China. It was. He said it wasn't gain-of-function research done at the lab in China. Yes, it was. He said it didn't come from the lab in China. Yes, it did. Vaccinated can't get the virus. That was wrong. Vaccinated can't transmit the virus. They told us that was wrong. He said masks work. That was wrong. He said 6 feet social distancing was based on science. That was wrong. And he said this virus, there was no natural immunity. 0 for 8. And yet he's the smartest man on the planet, according to his diary? You got to be kidding me. So God bless the Senate for having this hearing and further showing what I think most Americans now see is this guy was a joke from the beginning.
3: Yes, a joke. And yet the media propped him up and called him this great expert, a superhero, some like Dana Bash from CNN called him. And now we learn from the diary that Bash was texting Fauci words of encouragement after Fauci clashed with a man named Jim Jordan, writing, quote, I received, this is Fauci, of course, a text from Dana Bash pointing out that Vanity Fair recently had a headline that said, Jim Jordan trips over his own bleep trying to debate Anthony Fauci. I think people can figure out the word. It's a bad word. What in the world is going on when the likes of Dana Bash and Jake Tapper and everyone else is sucking up to that guy and bashing you and the president? It's what we always thought, but now it's being proven.
2: Yeah, Ed, well, Ed, this was just journalists being objective. You know, we know how they are. They're objective people, and they were just being objective. So, I know. It's what we always thought. Now we're seeing it, in black and white in the Fauci diary. So, yeah, it doesn't surprise me. We've all known that there's a lot of folks in the media who have a bias one way or the other. It's amazing to me, though, how more people couldn't see that this guy was full of it. I mean, how could they not see that? I mean, remember what he did, too. It was Fauci pushing where all these governments were telling Americans you can't go to church, you can't go to work, your kids can't go to school. They did all that to us. And Fauci was all on some based on some ego trip, not based on the facts, or as he always said, not really based on the science.
3: Yeah, he said, I am science at one point, as you know, which was maybe the most absurd part of all. Let's get to another big liberal lie. They protected Joe Biden with a cognitive decline. They kept him out of prison because somehow the special counsel, Robert Hur, said that a jury would be sympathetic to a senile old man, but yet he was still allegedly running the country. Now these audio tapes from the Hur interviews are coming out, and Joe Biden flat out admits that he had classified information, which he shouldn't have, and which they tried to throw Trump in jail over. Listen to this.
4: Some of this may be classified, so be careful. I just found all the classified stuff downstairs. I wrote the president a handwritten 40-page memorandum. Next thing I have here is this is classified. It's all of its details. 17th.
3: It's really unbelievable. I get that the statute of limitations, no doubt, have expired now. The special counsel moved on. But how does the nation just move on? I think this is what frustrates our viewers so much, the lack of accountability.
2: Well, what frustrates our viewers is they use the classified issue to go after President Trump when I don't think President Trump did anything wrong. He was actually president of the United States when he so-called mishandled classified information. Joe Biden wasn't president when he took this information. He took it back when he was vice president.
4: This is classified. It's all of its
3: It's really unbelievable. I get that the statute of limitations, no doubt, have expired now. The special counsel moved on. But how does the nation just move on? I think this is what frustrates our viewers so much, the lack of accountability.
2: Well, what frustrates our viewers is they use the classified issue to go after President Trump when I don't think President Trump did anything wrong. He was actually president of the United States when he so-called mishandled classified information. Joe Biden wasn't president when he took this information. He took it back when he was vice president. And never forget the reason he kept the classified information. I always say this. He had 8 million reasons

0: For keeping it, because that's the advance he got for the book. He wanted this information to project and write this book about how what a foreign policy expert he was. But that is, that was the motivation. That's the point we tried to make in the hearing when we had Mr. Herr in front of our committee in the last Congress.
1: All right. The House Judiciary Chairman, Jim Jordan, always a pleasure to have you. Thank you, sir.
0: You bet, Ed. Take care.
1: All right. And Chairman Jordan now wants to maybe claw back that $8 million. We'll see. The fake newsers, meantime, who spent years lying about everything from Russiagate to January 6th, they're back with another lecture about journalism.
2: He doesn't understand the role of journalists, that journalism in its form in the United States is a form of patriotism.
1: Oh, all these liberals are patriots. Comedian Alex Stein standing by to help me tell the fake news. All of them, from that guy in MS Now to Jake Tapper. We got something on him. He was sending love notes to Fauci. Shut your pie hole. And Senator John Thune still being an absolute wimp about scrapping the filibuster. But radical Democrats like that guy, Abdul Al-Sayed, they are flat out admitting the filibuster is the first thing they will get rid of next year if the Democrats take the Senate. What in the world is Senator Thune waiting for? We're on that. And later, a sickening new video put out by the Iranians. It targets the First Lady Melania Trump and son Barron Trump. Our national security panel's take on how much danger the First Lady is facing. We'll do that.

0: You're watching An American Moment.
1: Shut your pie hole! Shut your pie hole!
2: It's basically, shut your pie hole. We don't care.
3: Yeah, we don't care. Time for our favorite segment. I got to tell one lucky leftist, shut your pie hole. Today, we're serving up a big slice for the liberal media. All of them. They keep insisting they're just objective observers, you see. But they act more like an extension of the DNC, or actually, the entity that really runs their party now, the Democratic Socialists of America, right? So just listen to the MS Now White House correspondent. He's objective and down the middle. Vaughn Hilliard argue that dissent against President Trump, of course, is the highest form of patriotism.
4: He doesn't understand the role of journalists, that journalism in its form in the United States is a form of patriotism. It's a group of people that are trying to hold power accountable and try to find out information, what's happening behind the scenes of government. Then you're talking about resistance and dissent, whether it be from the opposition party or from members of your own party. That is a form of patriotism.
3: Hold those in power accountable. Isn't this the same left-wing media that spent years lying about Tony Fauci, who was in power, calling him a superhero and downplaying questions, by the way, about Joe Biden and his cognitive decline while he was in power? Where was the questioning? Another perks example of their clear bias. Dr. Fauci's diary reveals a big dinner with CNN's Jake Tapper and his wife, and Fauci described it as friendship building. Even the agriculture secretary, Brooke Rollins, she did such a great job recently calling Tapper out before he knew about the diary, about his obvious bias when he denied that he's a left winger and just an objective observer. And she said, yeah, right.
5: Everyone, especially on your side, on the left, is freaking out.
6: I'm not on the left.
5: But at the end of the day, listen, this whole concept. All right, Jake, thank you. This whole concept is about rebuilding an American economy.
3: All right, Jake. Thank you. The thank you gets me. I love how she said that. There's nothing patriotic about the liberal media, see? So it's my pleasure to tell all of them, these liberal journalists who lie and say they're just unbiased and down the middle, shut your pie hole. So joining me now live, comedian Alex Stein. Alex, always good to see you. Welcome back.
7: Well, thank you for having me, Ed. And, you know, these guys are just so full of it. I don't know how they keep a straight face.
3: Well, do you think anyone in our audience right now believes working at MS Now or CNN is a form of patriotism?
7: No, it's a form of propaganda. And let's just be real. You know, all of these journalists loved Donald Trump before he became president of the United States. You know, even the most left-wing journalists would be honored to have Donald Trump on. Then once he became the leader of the Republican Party and became president, all of a sudden he became basically, you know, the worst person in the entire world. So you and I both know, and the viewers know, that they're not practicing journalism. They're practicing propaganda for the DNC.
3: Yeah, it's malpractice. Speaking of CNN, Caitlin Collins, the target of a few pretty good jokes from President Trump at the White House Correspondents' Center. She and Wolf Blitzer and others were peeved about that. So obviously, since she's objective, Alex, she, you know, turned the other cheek and went right back to her job. No, actually, she ran over to do an interview with Jon Stewart on The Daily Show to make it about her and say it's not about her.
8: It's really not about me, and I don't want it to be about my reaction. And so I think if you let it become about that, then it becomes a back and forth between the two of us. In those moments, it's important to put the reminder back on the work, on the question, and on the non-answers that we get.
3: I don't want to respond because then it will be a back and forth with the president. But let me go on The Daily Show and respond. But it's not about me.
7: Well, you know what's so funny, though, Ed, is that Donald Trump posted a meme comparing her to Dylan Mulvaney, who's a very famous transgender influencer. So why these people that love transgender so much, why would that be any sort of offensive statement or offensive meme if they love transgender so much? So it just once again shows her hypocrisy. And I thought the meme was funny. And Caitlin Collins was a very short time ago was on Fox, you know, Fox News. So it just shows you that she has no integrity when it comes to her journalism.
3: There you go. Alex Stein, thank you. Always a pleasure. Coming up, Democrats long accused their opponents of using racism as a political weapon, but they're the ones who always play the race card. Like the Michigan Senate candidate, Abdul Al-Sayed, claiming questions about why he owns so many foreign properties. Well, if you ask that question, you're a racist.
9: I wonder why they're so focused on foreign properties with somebody with a name like mine. Do you think it might fit within a well-worn trope?
3: Yeah, it's all racism. Our political panel weighs in on that fraud and myth.
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1: The Democrats are not hiding their game plan. They will eliminate the filibuster on day one if they take over the Senate next year. Here is far-left candidate Abdul El-Sayed openly calling for that at last night's final Michigan Senate debate before the primary 1 week from tonight.
2: I oppose the filibuster. I think the filibuster has been anti-democratic for a lot of reasons. And once you get past that, we have the opportunity to get money out of politics to take on Citizens United. We have the opportunity to put money back in pockets by doing things like passing the PRO Act to stand with unions like the UAW who've endorsed us. We have the opportunity to start changing and enforcing our antitrust policies so a few corporations can't pick your pocket at every turn. We have the opportunity to tax billionaires their wealth, and we have the opportunity to finally guarantee every single person in this country health care through Medicare for all.
1: So what is Senate Republican leader John Thune exactly waiting for? Let's go live to our political panel. Joining me, GOP strategist Erin McGuire. Alongside her, Josh Carr, host of The Josh Carr Show. Welcome in. Always good to see you both.
3: Thank you.
4: Thank you so much.
1: You know, Erin, of course, El-Sayed wants to nuke the filibuster. He wants to put in place all of these radical things. But hasn't President Trump been saying on Truth Social and at rallies, look, Thune, do it now because the Democrats are going to do it anyway. But Thune keeps saying we want to preserve the tradition of the Senate. Erin, the Democrats are going to blow up that tradition if they get power.
3: And that's why Democrats, one of the many reasons why they should never get power. And Senator Thune, listen, I'm an institutionalist. I agree. We should protect the filibuster. And he doesn't have the votes right now, which he's also been really clear about. You have to be able to overrule the majority and the parliamentarian. And right now, Republicans aren't there. And they're using Senator Thune kind of as the cover on this, because plenty of senators behind the scenes will say, we want to protect the filibuster. We understand we do not want to be members of the House of Representatives. And Senator John Fetterman's op-ed just the other day about the filibuster and about the role it plays in protecting the Senate, he said that if you were to do away with the filibuster in the Senate, you would make it a less powerful House of Representatives. Mm. Bipartisanship's not big in D.C., but that is one way to guarantee 100 U.S. senators agree, is because they do not want to be House members.
1: Well, and that's why Republicans like Tom Tillis and others, should be getting behind the Save America Act, but they don't want to get there. Josh, I want to bring you in. El-Sayed also insinuated that it's racist somehow to call him out for owning a whole bunch of foreign properties with his wife. Watch.
5: What would you say is the highest valued asset in your possession right now?
2: I don't know. Like, I don't sit here and think about it. And I'll just tell you that, like, people are going to pay attention to, like, just properties that literally my wife's family inherited and then put in their and all of their kids' names and then sold. And people are out here being like, oh, well. And I wonder why they're so focused on foreign properties with somebody with a name like mine. Do you think it might fit within a well-worn trope?
1: He said it's a trope, as if it's racist. Josh, this has nothing to do with race. He's running essentially as a socialist. And maybe he and his wife are making money flipping properties overseas. I don't know. It took him a long time to put out his tax returns. It would be capitalism if he's flipping properties, by the way. Don't voters have a right to know what he's really up to?
4: That's exactly right. It's the hypocrisy, I think, that he's really afraid of. I'm a simple man. I think that every American has the right to understand the financial incentives that their congressmen, that their senators have. And so if he wants to have a property in the UAE, I actually don't have any problem with that. I agree with you. It's capitalistic. I think that's a good thing. But if he's going to be crafting legislation that has to do with the UAE, we ought to know about it. And yes. So this racism remark, that's simply just there as a deflection to make it so that nice people suddenly realize, oh, well, I'm not racist. You know, that can't be me. And now they're not thinking about his financial interests anymore.
1: There you go. Josh, Erin, appreciate your insights as always. Thank you. Coming up, big New York rally against the socialist mayor Zohran Mamdani, accusing him of fueling anti-Semitism and pushing Sharia law. Congressman Andy Ogles has been warning about the game plan of the left from the beginning, that they want to bring Sharia law here. People laughed at him, but he now says the same socialists supporting Mamdani are going after him. We'll talk about it.

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0: can't be silent. This man is a danger. He's a charismatic man. We got to give him that. And he's appealing to people that are not naturally born Americans, people that don't really have a connection to this country.
1: New Yorkers rallying over the weekend against the socialist mayor, Zohran Mamdani. Hundreds gathered on Manhattan's Upper West Side for a United Against Hate rally, accusing Mamdani of fostering a dangerous climate for Jewish New Yorkers in the wake of those two violent stabbing attacks. There's been a lot more crime, by the way, in recent days beyond just that. Congressman Andy Ogles from the great state of Tennessee has gotten a lot of heat for speaking out against the radical agenda of Mamdani and other socialists, and he's kind enough to join us live now. Congressman, welcome back. You've been talking about how Mamdani and others want to bring Sharia law to America. You know, I know the media scoffed at this, but I see them trying to do it now, and they're coming after you for pointing it out. What's happening? What's it like to face their attacks?
2: Well, I mean, the truth is the truth. We see it across the country. You know, in the South, particularly, they're targeting Texas, Tennessee, and Florida. And you know, I've refused to be quiet. And look, you can go back to the beginning of March. There were four terror attacks. There was a shooting in Virginia. There was one in Texas. There was the car ramming and shooting in Michigan, and the attempted bombing in New York. All in the name of Islam. And so I called it out for it was acts of terror, and I was criticized for it. And so and I was called Islamophobic. And so I wrote an open letter to all the imams, the roughly 3,000 mosques in the country. I said, if any one of you is willing to denounce the violence and denounce the attackers, I'm more than willing to meet with you. Not a single one took me up on it. That's because they're here to conquer, not assimilate.
1: Yeah, they're scared to face you, I bet. Let's turn to Capitol Hill, because what I find interesting is you're not just taking on the left. You have the courage to take on your own party. The Senate Majority Leader John Thune facing a lot of pressure. We just talked about it, to cancel the summer recess. Senator Rick Scott and others have told him to do that. The president wants him to do that, to pass the Save America Act. And you put a poll on your X account, and 95% of the people responded. There were a lot. There were thousands and thousands of people said Thune should either get the Save America Act done or basically resign. Why won't Thune listen to the will of the people? What is going on in your party?
2: Well, you know, let's be clear. The House has passed it in three different iterations. So it's literally multiple choice over there. If they don't like the Save Act, they got Save America. Then we did the last tranche right before we left. But that being said, I mean, the American people have spoken. So I put that poll on X, like you said, and within 24 hours had over 35,000 votes. And the overwhelming majority of Americans want this. Even, you know, a more liberal network, has a poll out there at 83% of Americans want the Save America Act. And that's Republicans, Democrats, Independents, Black, White, Brown, Yellow. Everybody wants this. What the heck is John Thune doing? I don't know. But if he's not willing to lead, if he's not willing to put it on the floor of the Senate, he needs to step aside and let someone else have the courage who's willing to do the job.
1: I think a lot of people are feeling the way you are. We're glad you're speaking out, not just against these socialists, but also stepping up against some of the rhinos in your party. Congressman Andy Ogles, thank you, sir.
2: Thank you.
1: Coming up, First Lady Melania Trump and her son, Barron, targeted by Iran in a disturbing new video. It's an encouraging their assassinations. It's unbelievable. Our national security panel standing by live on the danger to the...

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4: Breaking today, Iran now targeting First Lady Melania Trump and son Barron in a disturbing new video. It's entitled How to Kill Melania Trump. It shows images of the First Lady in her motorcade, as well as locations around New York City, even naming some of the designer stores she's allegedly shopped in. Joining me now, our panel, former FBI agent, retired Navy SEAL, and author of Sheep No More, Jonathan Gillam. Alongside him, Victoria Coates, Vice President of National Security at the Heritage Foundation, former Deputy National Security Advisor in the first Trump White House. Welcome. Good to see you both.
5: Good to be with you.
6: Good to see you, too.
4: You know, Victoria, Newsmax is being careful not to show the images or of the locations where the First Lady has been that they show here or name any of the specific stores or whatever that they mention. We obviously want to be very careful. But we knew they put a target on the president's back, literally. There's been multiple assassination attempts. How sick is it? How concerning is it that they're also now targeting his wife and son?
6: Now, this is deeply concerning. And what they're really trying to incite is attacks from deranged Americans who are prey to, you know, Trump derangement syndrome, who think that the president and his family are legitimate targets. And we've seen that with the president. We also saw the plot against Ivanka Trump earlier this year. And, you know, this is just so shameful. I mean, this isn't like a military attack or something like this. This is trying to go civilian targets, and also making targets out of those stores. I mean, those are businesses. And now that they're being splashed all over the internet as potential terrorist targets, it's really outrageous.
4: Jonathan, we know these terrorists are vicious. I mean, there are all kinds of other civilians, like, say, Mike Pompeo, long after he was Secretary of State or CIA director, has had to have private security because the Iranians have had a target on his back. How serious do you take this?
5: Well, I take it very seriously, especially in light of the fact that three other attempts, and one individual actually shot the president in the ear and killed another individual and shot another individual in Butler, Pennsylvania.
4: Yeah.
5: He's not a trained expert, but he was able to get up there and do that because the Secret Service didn't do their job. So that's where my alarm really goes off, is because this is a professional organization. And yes, Victoria's right. They're trying to motivate more of these leftists. And we have to look at the Red-Green Alliance, and that's Islam and leftists that work together. It's been going on for a long time. But they're not only trying to motivate these individuals. I think that they would actually carry out these attacks and train these individuals and fund them to carry out these types of attacks. So the Secret Service has to take all of these seriously, because words matter, Ed. I'm not insulting anybody here, but you know, I'm a former Navy SEAL, not a retired Navy SEAL. That's a big deal to retired individuals, right? They take that very seriously. Well, this should be taken seriously as well. These are real threats.
4: Yes.
5: And I think that the Secret Service needs to step up their game.
4: No doubt about it. Victoria, the Israeli Prime Minister, as you know, was at the White House today. He was in Washington for Lindsey Graham's funeral. They were obviously very close. And a part of what they were supposed to talk about is the Prime Minister urging the President to go after Pickaxe Mountain, where we think some of the nuclear material from Iran may be. Now, the President surprisingly told another network this morning that he, quote, doesn't need Netanyahu to tell him what's going on in Iran, that he already knew about what's in Pickaxe Mountain. Do you think there's some tension there? What do you make of that comment?
6: Well, I think the president is just making very clear that the United States has our own intelligence. Yes, our intelligence sharing relationship with Israel is unique, enormously productive to both countries. But as the president said in that interview, we have extraordinary capabilities from space that are ours. We can keep an eye on Pickaxe. And also important to remember, Ed, the bombers that can take out Pickaxe, which is 300 feet under granite, are the B-2s carrying the massive ordnance penetrator bombs. That's the only thing that could get down in there, and you'd need a lot of them. So that's a uniquely American capability. And I think the commander-in-chief is rightly going to do that on his own time. I mean, the prime minister is helpful to share what he has. That's great. But this is the president's decision.
4: All right. We're going to follow that decision very closely. Victoria, thank you. And Jonathan, thank you for your service as a Navy SEAL. And we appreciate it. Time now for the results of our poll. Senator Graham, long been a target of the left for his support of the president. Do you think history will remember him fondly as a powerful advocate, always pushed for putting America first? Look at this. 69% say yes. 31% say no. Coming up. Go woke, go broke. The CEO of Cracker Barrel just found that out the hard way. And Newsmax signs a major deal with a big social media company. My take on that next.

0: the sharpest viewpoints on the issues that really matter.
1: And now my final takes. I guess she was over a barrel. Cracker Barrel CEO Julie Masino, stepping down just a year after the company's disastrous rebrand at her hands, she set off a firestorm when she removed the chain's iconic Uncle Herschel mascot. Why would you do that? Apparently, she spent $700 million on the rebrand, which failed. What in the world? The company eventually reversed course, but the damage already done. The saying remains true. You go woke, you go broke. Bud Light learned that the hard way. Meantime, the new British Prime Minister already making some very difficult decision. Not about war and peace or those rape squads or cracking down on radical Muslims taking over his nation. No, the Prime Minister, Andy Burnham, says his dog, Axel, will not be relocating to the official residence at 10 Downing. Burnham says Axel has a bit of a mean streak, you see. He looks cute and is worried he won't get along with Larry the cat. Now, Larry's been a staple at 10 Downing since 2011 when he was officially confirmed as Chief Mouser to the cabinet office. I guess he eats the mice. There he is. Hey, Larry, here's the thing. That nugget came up in an interview with the liberal BBC. They're always attacking President Trump with some fake news. Shouldn't they be pressing their prime minister just a little bit harder? Just asking. It's gone to the dogs, I guess. Finally, some exciting company news here at Newsmax to share with you today. 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Tomorrow on The Big Take, massive day on Capitol Hill. Dr. Anthony Fauci going under the microscope, I guess. Mark Meadows was there in the room when he was White House Chief of Staff to President Trump the first time at the height of the COVID pandemic. And he had a front row seat to Fauci's lies. Can't wait to get his take tomorrow. In the meantime, don't go anywhere. Our primetime players are coming in hot. Carl Higbee, frontline up next. Have a great night, Patriots.

0: car.
1: Every day, law enforcers are forced to make life-changing decisions. Witness the raw courage and the split-second choices that define a career and change people's lives forever. This is Caught on Bodycam. First, we head over to Warren, Michigan for a case where a man puts both himself and a dog in harm's way. On January 28, 2024, an employee at the Speedway gas station called the Warren Police Department after a man refused to leave the store as he was causing a disturbance by playing loud music inside. When officers arrived at the scene, they found the man with a dog named Jinx sitting between his legs. The officers instructed the man to leave the store or face arrest. In response, the man tied the dog's leash around his waist, seemingly preparing for a confrontation.
2: Stop!
3: He was fine yesterday.
2: Yeah.
4: I'm good yesterday.
2: Stop!
5: You can't have your dog disturbing everybody inside the gas station.
4: You're disturbing her right now. Listen, bye.
5: You can't
4: arrest
5: have your dog
4: me.
5: In the gas
4: arrest
5: station.
4: Arrest me or move out. Arrest me and move out.
6: No, the employees want you gone.
4: Arrest me and trespass me. Trespass
6: okay,
4: me.
6: Okay, you're fine.
4: Out.
6: You're trespassing.
4: I want to hear the bird. I want to hear the bird.
6: Then leave.
4: Arrest me.
6: Right. We're being cool.
4: You're bothering me.
6: So you just can't play your music and
4: I can do
6: hang out.
4: I do what the f*** I want to. Move on.
6: Okay, I can't. I was called here.
5: And your dog's
6: saying,
5: hey,
6: no, I'm
5: kidding. That's what you
6: want to
5: do.
6: Hey, he does have a
5: pair of scissors. He's got a pair of scissors. He's got a big pair of scissors. He's got a knife.
1: One of the officers on the scene mentioned that the man had previously been seen with a pair of scissors and a large knife, raising concerns about potential danger. With the man refusing to turn off his music and leave the premises, the officers had no choice but to act.
4: Turn around.
1: The police eventually deployed their tasers to subdue him. Unfortunately, one of the taser prongs also struck the dog, Jinx.
0: It's your dog, you're fighting! It's your dog!
2: A woman!
0: A woman!
2: It's a dog? A woman!
0: You're gonna fight a woman!
2: No!
0: Get her! It's okay, baby.
2: It's okay.
3: It's time around him.
0: I'll cut it.
3: Time around.
0: I got his arm. Hold on, Jeff.
2: I'm having a Jeff problem.
0: Hold on.
7: All right.
0: It's okay.
2: How many did y'all use? Y'all used three? It took three? That sucks. It took three tasers and an army of men to take me down.
0: Now you're losing your dog, too.
2: Oh, you thought.
0: Now your dog.
2: You thought. Your dog. You thought.
8: I just want you to be on bed and on the air.
0: Okay.
8: Start going to shelter.
2: You know who's the dog is? You can take that by mom. She lives right next door.
0: You ain't going anywhere.
9: I'm making sure it's getting surrendered.
0: You're not getting your dog back.
2: Okay. Hey, remember me? Yeah, remember me.
9: How do you know when you're
2: going to
9: turn it?
0: Stop.
2: I'm not doing nothing. Your job is gone. Why are you doing this? Why? Because you're a. What a sucker, big old.
1: The man was quickly handcuffed, searched, and then transported to a patrol vehicle before being taken to jail.
2: Many times. Why is it so necessary? You pay this money to take me out? A whole army? Three tasers in an army? Y'all still some f***ers. Y'all suck at your f***ing job. No f***. Took a whole squad. You still didn't do f***.
1: After the man was secured, officers brought the dog's true owner inside the store to retrieve Jinx. The owner informed the officers that the man was, in fact, his uncle.
0: All right, owner's here for the dog.
10: Come here, Jinx.
9: Hold on.
1: An officer managed to remove the taser prong from the dog, who was then released to go home with his owner.
11: We gotta pull this out.
10: Jinx.
11: Is this your dog?
10: Yeah, I got Zach at the house.
11: You got a what? Is this your dog though?
10: Yes, mine.
11: Is this your dog?
10: Yes.
11: Okay.
10: That's his uncle. That's my uncle.
11: All right. What's his problem?
10: He's crazy. All right. He thinks he's around the world. Uh-huh. He's president of the United States.
11: All right.
10: He's crazy.
11: So you're good to take this dog home with you. All right,
10: I'm gonna take him home.
11: You got your ID.

0: weeknights.
1: Roosevelt Island, New York. For our next case, a young man, fueled by a cocktail of mental anguish and illicit substances, turned a family gathering into a terrifying ordeal. Armed with a deadly blade, he threatened the lives of those closest to him.
2: It closed? Yeah.
3: Seventh floor, right?
4: Yes.
1: On August 5th, 2023, at approximately 11:30 p.m., NYPD officers responded to multiple 911 calls at 540 Main Street regarding a 21-year-old man who was reportedly threatening a family member with a knife. The caller was a relative inside the location who also stated the armed man was off his medication and under the influence of marijuana. Officers swiftly made their way to the scene. All of a sudden, the suspect emerged from the second elevator, not occupied by officers, and swung a knife directly at an officer. That officer retreated outside of the lobby, and then the suspect charged towards the elevator occupied by three other officers who were preparing to ride it to the man's floor. One officer fired at the man with a taser, and two officers pulled out their service weapons and shot the man multiple times at close range. Let's see that again, shall we?

0: Shot fired. Mace. Shot fired. Drop it.
1: Let's see that again from the perspective of an officer inside the elevator.

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3: During the morning hours of Friday, May 3rd, 2019, the Oxnard Police Department's dispatch center received multiple calls from a female reporting a woman with a knife in the area of 1835 San Gorgonio. It was reported that she seems disturbed and that she was walking around waving a knife and possibly armed with a gun. The caller recontacted dispatch three additional times and stated that the female was getting increasingly worse and that she was screaming and threatening people.
4: Yes. Why is someone calling saying you're waving a knife around? Don't reach for it. Put it down. Sit right here on the curb. Don't reach for the knife. Sit right here on the curb.
5: Why? What happens if I reach for it?
4: Then something bad's going to happen. Put the knife down. Station 3, 14 Boy, exit that back subject armed with a knife, and she's threatening with it.
3: The officer retreated in an attempt to create space between them, but the female continued to follow.
4: 31 Boy, I'm less than one away.
5: 31 Boy.
4: Drop it.

0: Drop it.
1: Officer Roberts fired his weapon, and the female was struck by gunfire. Officers promptly rendered first aid to her until medical personnel arrived on scene.
2: Okay.
3: Got it?
1: During the investigation, detectives determined that the multiple calls made into the Oxnard Police Department's dispatch center came from the phone that was in the female's possession. Detectives have also discovered evidence that supports the position that the female deliberately intended to be shot by an officer. The female was taken to an area hospital in critical but stable condition, and a criminal investigation is continuing. Shortly after, he was placed on paid administrative leave, which is standard procedure for officer-involved shootings. Her face has been blurred due to her age.
2: I'm so sorry.
3: It's okay.

0: is there for you.
1: Bradley Beach, New Jersey. For our next case, we see what happens when cops turn against each other.
2: Hey, Ron, just pull that up and put it to the shoulder.
3: Yeah.
2: Thanks.
3: What is it?
2: Arm, eh?
3: I am not the police, okay? I came here with the ambulance. I want to make sure you're okay.
4: I don't know what he's doing.
2: I don't know. I'm asking you if he's arm, eh, or not.
4: Oh, yeah, no.
2: What?
4: Yeah.
3: I get that.
4: I can't get any.
3: Can you tell me your Chief. First name at least?
5: First of all, why do you get a jacket on the not fit to be worn. What's on the back of it?
2: What do you mean?
5: Looking to tell me what's on the back of it.
2: It washed off.
5: Yeah, then get rid of it.
2: Okay.
5: That's ridiculous.
2: Okay.
5: You're a sergeant, for God.
2: Okay, Chief. Let me work this DWI, okay?
3: Come over here.
2: Chief, I'm on a DWI.
3: Come over here.
2: Chief, I'm on a DWI.
3: Get over here.
2: I'm on a DWI.
3: All right, I'm asking you have
4: yes, is it a patient?
2: Chief, I'm working. I don't have time to argue about a jacket,
3: get
2: okay?
3: Don't
2: you touch me. You touch me. You touch me. You have a problem? You grab me. Now get out of here. Before you get a problem.
5: Take him in. Take him
2: in. No, you're going to go in.
5: Take him
2: in. Drunk again. Whose keys are these?
5: They're mine.
2: Get out of here.
5: No.
2: Chief, get out of here or you're going to get locked up.
5: No.
2: Chief, you're going to get locked up.
3: What the
2: f***? You grabbed me. I asked you three times.
3: Come
2: to leave
3: over
2: me.
3: Here.
2: You're
3: come
2: obstructing
3: over.
2: My DWI.
5: Billy, come over here.
2: Let him go.
5: That's the first thing.
2: I'm trying to get away from everybody.
5: Shut up, because you're in trouble now. Stop,
2: no, I'm not
5: please,
2: in trouble.
5: Stop.
2: I'm not in
5: stop,
2: trouble.
5: Stop.
2: You're going to be in
5: stop,
2: trouble.
5: Stop.
2: You're
5: Billy,
2: in trouble.
5: Billy.
2: Chief, I'm working a DWI.
5: I'm listening to you.
2: Okay.
5: Shut up.
2: No.
5: You're in trouble because this is the first thing. First of all, I was about to say to you, you stupid. I was about to say to you, what do you need OEM for?
2: You're embarrassing me in front of the men about the jacket.
5: No. That's neither here nor there.
2: Okay.
5: That's neither here nor there. Now we got a real problem, Billy.
2: Yeah, we do.
5: I know.
2: We
5: I
2: do.
5: Know. All right, you're going to have to go inside.
2: No, how about we do
5: no,
2: this?
5: No.
2: But we go
5: Billy,
2: inside.
5: Billy, you're going to have to go inside right now with me. You're going to have to go inside and
2: we're in a serious collision.
5: Billy, you're not doing anything when I'm on the scene, okay? You should know better than this, my friend.
2: No.
5: Listen
2: you
5: to me.
2: Grab me.
5: No, I said
2: you
5: come over here.
2: You're out of line. You grab me. I'm
5: Billy,
2: video.
5: Billy.
2: I'm video. I'm not going to argue with it. I have a crash
5: Billy,
2: to work.
5: Billy.
2: I have a job
5: Billy,
2: to do.
5: Billy, you're
2: okay?
5: Relieved. Billy, you're relieved. You're
2: I'll
5: relieved.
2: Go home.
5: No. Billy, you have to understand something. You're relieved. Billy, you're relieved. Go in the headquarters and wait for me.
2: Yeah, it's in my crash.
5: No, Billy. You're relieved.
2: I have
5: Billy.
2: Officers here.
5: Billy.
2: Right here. They could get waffled because my car is
5: Billy.
2: Blocking it.
5: Billy, you're relieved.
2: No, Chief.
5: No, Billy. Please, Billy. Don't. You're suspended, Billy.
2: I'm suspended?
5: Yes.
2: Okay. I'm suspended. I'm going home.
5: Yes. Billy, come here.
2: I'm going home.
5: No,
2: we can't talk. I'm suspended.
5: No.
2: I'm suspended. I'm
5: you're going to
2: take home.
5: And you're
2: going
5: to wait for me there.
2: No, I'm not. I'm suspended.
5: You're going home.
2: You're
5: going to go in the headquarters. You're going to wait for me there.
2: Let me work my crash.
5: No, this is why I'm here.
2: No,
5: Billy, you're suspended.
2: All right, if I'm suspended, then I'm not going to wait inside. Nothing more
5: no, said. No, Billy. You have to... let me... Thank you. Billy, you're suspended.
2: Okay.
5: All right. Billy.
2: Yes.
5: Right now.
2: Okay.
5: Wait for me in there. That's in order.
2: Can you do me a favor? Can you put your car where my car is so our officers and first aid don't get run over, please?
3: Yes, I got you.
2: Thank you.
5: See what happened here?
2: Yes, Chief.
5: What happened?
6: There's some type of exchange between you and Sergeant Major.
5: Well, we're going to talk about that later. Everybody's got that. Billy, suspended. You already got this. What do you have here? What do you have?
6: We're trying to figure that out, Chief.
5: Okay. Okay. Go on, Bill. Go on.
2: Hey, I mean, in there.
5: Door. Yes, you're going to meet me in there. Go and put the door to me right now.
2: There's nowhere to put her. She's going to ruin things.
5: Okay, we'll leave her in there. Go in. Go in. Go in.
2: I'm going. I got people on the road. I want to make sure they're safe. I want to run you over, so watch out.
5: No, no, no. Come on. Go ahead. You know I love you. Come on.
2: I know. What? No, what's wrong with you?
5: Stop. Billy.
2: How would you do that to me?
5: Stop. Billy. Stop. You got enough problems already. Please.
2: Okay.
1: It turns out that Sergeant Major wasn't suspended in the end and was later allowed to resume his full job responsibilities. After the Monmouth County Prosecutor Office's investigation, Guida was placed on paid administrative leave. His position as chief pays a salary of $202,500, according to state pension records. Every day, law enforcers are forced to make life-changing decisions. Witness the raw courage and the split-second choices that define a career and change people's lives forever. This is Caught on Body Cam. Tulsa, Oklahoma. We all know the law. Don't use your phone whilst driving. Well, if you ever needed an example of why that law exists, we have one coming up next. This cop was driving down the road in 2019, but just couldn't seem to keep his eyes up. Whoever was texting him must have been important. He managed to travel a short distance and then, well, let's see what happens next, shall we?
0: Single attempt to call 911. If you wish to cancel the call, please hold the phone button.
1: He was slammed into by another vehicle, almost losing control of his own car. Luckily, he didn't sustain any major injuries, and police say he wasn't at fault because the other driver crossed the median. Next, sticking in the city of Tulsa, we see an example of a creative way to catch a suspect on the run. The suspect, 21-year-old Madison Dixon, was on the run for multiple crimes in Tulsa, including shooting with intent to kill, two counts of assault with a dangerous weapon, unauthorized use of a vehicle, attempted petty larceny, and discharging a firearm in a public place. The chase was on. Well, that didn't last long, did it? Well, let's look at the bright side. At least she's not under suspicion anymore. But she is under the suspension. Charlotte, North Carolina. When it comes to catching crooks, sometimes the police get it right, and other times they get it wrong. And sometimes they become the criminals themselves.
7: Good. Hey, I clocked in at 68, okay? That's why I'm stopping you. Yeah, do you have your lights on you? All right, just give me a moment, all right?

0: appreciate you coming out. I haven't talked to him yet. Yeah, I haven't talked to him yet.
1: On March 14, 2024, Officer Henry Chapman responded to assist an officer during a traffic stop involving a driver who was allegedly speeding and had an outstanding federal arrest warrant.
0: Cool. Hey, man, come step out here real quick. I'm going to show you something.
2: Sir, come on, step back here. Go ahead and place that call. Press phone on the pop-up.
0: What am I doing? I'm going to this thing to you. That's why I'm having you out. Okay.
2: So what? You are under arrest at this time. You have a warrant out for your arrest.
0: A warrant for what? I'm going to show it to you in a moment, okay? Is this your car?
2: It's my girlfriend's car.
0: Your girlfriend's car. Can he drive it, the guy that's in the passenger seat?
2: Yes, sir.
0: Okay. Go ahead, twist your feet up there.
2: So, what am I going to arrest for?
0: I'm going to show it to you, okay?
2: Come back here, please.
0: Can you down there? Come back to Buckeye Jail?
2: No, I'm not. I'm saying, can I understand? What am I doing to change it?
0: Yeah, it's a warrant. I'm going to show you the actual warrant in just a moment when I have a chance to sit you down. Do you want to bring these items with you or leave them in the car?
2: Yeah, you can give me. You can put them in my pocket.
0: Okay. Put it right here in the car.
2: Step P right this little bit. Okay. Get this step out your way. All right. Can I get my? Can you get my phone?
0: Yes, I'm going to.

0: I'm going to leave that cash in there.
1: While searching the suspect, officers found a large stack of cash, amongst other miscellaneous items. Keep that in mind, as it will become important later on.
2: What is my money on the payoff right there, man?
0: What? Okay.
2: What is that? That's my money. I've never seen that in my life. What are you doing with my property there?
0: So I'm going to pull the window down and tell you what you're looking for.
2: Stuff right here.
3: My phone is right here, too.
2: What am I? I get cash.
3: No, that's going for you. That's going to be for you. We're not giving that to anybody else. We got that off you, so it's staying with you. So you know we didn't take none, and none's going to be missing.
2: All right, but I want to
3: get you. No, we are taking that. That's staying with you. That's the rule.
2: And you gave me some of it.
3: Because it come off to you, every bit of it's going with you. Does that make sense? That's the accountability, because when it comes to stuff like that, you know what I'm saying? So.
1: Notice how Officer Chapman doesn't allow the money found to be returned. This is standard protocol, however.

0: Plus.com.
1: I'm going to count your money in front of you, okay?
2: Here's big money. I'll put this in the bag for you, okay? Mm-hmm. Yeah, here you go.
1: I got you.
2: Yeah, she's counting right now.
1: They're going to watch me, okay?
3: I heard the early band get shot.
2: Hold up. Check it out.
1: 1, 2, 3. How much money did you have on you? I'm asking.
3: I haven't touched it. Can you just check on the 20?
1: Sir, listen to me.
3: He's moving and everything. Look, he's moving.
2: Sir, I'm good.
1: Sir, listen to me. Tell me how much cash you had on you. What was the amount?
3: I just want to see. I'm not going to lie. Can you check? I'm not going nowhere. Can you check your fellow officer for me, please?
4: We're good.
3: Hell no. He just touched my... I heard the other band pop. He told me, I had to... Look, and he's moving. He's moving between his legs.
1: Sir, stand right here.
3: I'm going to stand right here, but can y'all please check your fellow officer? Please. What's going on? Look, he's moving his arm right now.
1: How much cash did you have on you?
3: Can you check your hands?
4: Yeah, I didn't.
3: Can you check your people's? Because he's touching.
1: What's going on?
3: Look at his hand. He's tucking money. He's tucking money right in his right hand.
1: Tell me how much money you
3: have. He's tucking money. He's tucking my money. That's a problem. Can y'all check him?
1: Listen to me. What was your total cash?
3: He's telling her, no, don't check me.
1: Listen.
3: Look at him moving. He's moving. Oh, my God. Y'all not going to check him?
1: Listen.
3: Look at him.
5: Listen. Come on.
3: I've been cooperating with you guys the whole time. I'm not going to allow
5: anybody to take your money.
3: Look at him, he's moving.
5: But look at me.
1: Look at me.
5: If someone takes your money, it will be a big problem, all right? No one's going to take your money. I can see his hand. I can see exactly what he's doing. No one's going to take your money. She's going to count your money. There's more money in here. You're saying that there's more money in here?
3: But what I'm saying is
5: that... Let me ask you a question. Ask my question. Are you saying that there's more money in here?
3: What I'm saying is he just touched my money and went through three different four compartments, and I seen him put it in between his legs. I heard my rubber band. I've been nothing but cooperative with you guys. All I wanted you guys to do
5: is... Watch.
3: I'm saying, but he already moved and did a lot of different stuff.
1: Okay, come sit over here.
3: But y'all already let him move, like, there's no way. Like, watch. That's crazy. I can't believe y'all just did me like this.
1: How much cash do you have on you total? So I can count it out and we can verify if it needs missing. That's what I'm asking you.
3: I honestly don't. The money was for bills. My wife gave it to me. The one that just, she tried to give me, I tried to give her the money. You said don't give it to her.
1: Okay.
3: Because I went to Wendy's. I got a Wendy's receipt right there.
1: But do you know how much cash you had on you? So I can count it out so we can verify the total. Do you know approximately how much you had on you?
3: I said a number and I get it wrong because he touched the money, then it's going to be all wrong. But I just don't understand why I heard my rubber band being popped.
2: I just grabbed it from the seat to give to her.
3: That's not what you just told me either, boss.
2: I did. That's what I did. And I handed her the
3: envelope. Have I gave you any problems?
2: No, sir.
3: That's all I wanted to ask, sir. I just don't understand why y'all couldn't. Like, I'm not going. I sit on my face. I'm not going nowhere.
1: And
3: I just wanted to
1: ask you what your total was so we can count it out. You can watch me count it out.
3: I'm not sure. I'm just
6: with Officer Chapman denying taking any of the money and Mr. Moon adamant that he did, the female officer proceeds to count the money to see if the total lines up with the total that Mr. Moon believes he had.
1: 20, 40, 60, 80, 1, 20, 40, 60, 80, 90, 7, 190.
3: This is around 13, 14.
1: What are we saying? 190, right?
3: So I wasn't saying that you altered my mood.
1: No, I didn't say you said that, okay?
3: Yes, ma'am.
1: All right. But I said I wanted to count it out in front of you so you can see how much is in there, because when we turn this over to the sheriff's office, it's not going to go to the marshals, it's going to go to the next sheriff's office. So this is us verifying that we're putting all of your money in here.
3: Can you write my name on there also? Can y'all, I don't know the protocol with that, but can y'all check y'all, his person? Because, if anything is on him,
4: sir,
3: it would be in big... No, I don't... Look,
2: I'm going to show you right here. Look at me. Look,
3: all of you guys probably have kids out there, you know what I'm saying?
2: Look,
3: so look, this is all I want to explain to you guys. Most of the time, when somebody knows they didn't, when somebody knows for a fact they didn't do anything, they're not going to just, you know what I'm saying, like, let you search them. And I don't have kids, you know what I'm saying? But I know how that goes because my mom did foster care. So I'm, like, up to par with all that. And on top of that, if I didn't do anything, like how me and you've been talking the whole time,
2: yes,
3: just
2: sir.
3: Like how me and you was talking the whole time, if I didn't do anything, I have nothing that I'm worried about. You know what I'm saying? There would be no reason for him to show me his pockets and stuff. Like, I know for a fact.
2: No, I want you to feel
3: comfortable. I would have
2: yes.
3: felt,
2: yes, sir.
3: I would have felt comfortable if your colleagues would have searched you at the exact time where I knew where the money was. Because I seen you kept going in between your legs. And then every time everybody put all of the attention on me, you kept moving. I don't know if it's in your door. I don't know where it's at. But just like, look, I don't even care to find the money.
5: Look,
3: but
5: hey,
3: how
5: look,
3: you know,
5: look,
3: now you know for a fact
5: look,
3: that
5: look,
3: I'm
5: look.
3: Right.
5: Come here. Come here. Come here.
3: Do you mind?
5: Come,
1: yeah,
5: yeah, come,
1: you
5: come here. I'm not sure you.
3: I want you to hold me, though, so you know that.
5: Okay. Do you see anything?
3: No, yeah. I'm not even going to touch it. It's Blue Hunnets right here. It's all the Blue Hunnets are right there behind that receipt. Thank you. All that's my money. He didn't have that.
5: This is your money?
3: Yes. I heard him crumble it up. Thank you. Thank you. All that's been recorded, right? That's my money. That's my money right here.
2: Sir, you've been watching me that whole time.
3: I seen you take it. I seen you crumble
2: sir,
3: it.
2: Sir, that is not me.
3: If I'm right, it's going to be around $1,000 if I'm right. And like I told you, I just went to Wendy's. I seen you still.
2: No, sir.
3: If you don't mind, I just want to sit down so y'all don't try to sit on the distance. I don't want to do nothing. All I know for a fact is I know what I know and I've seen it. I just wanted you guys to trust me, you know what I'm saying? That's why I was just acting a little irate, but I'm perfectly fine. You know what I'm saying? I'm sorry. I wasn't trying to expose
2: that
3: you.
2: That is not me, bud.
3: Brother, I just seen you steal my money. It was no reason
2: no, sir.
3: To pop my rubber band, brother. It was no reason for me to pop my rubber band off my money.
2: I didn't pop your rubber band off your money.
3: I heard it. Me and you just spoke about it. You heard him agree to it when I first got it. I said, I heard you did rubber band. You said, oh, I had to do something. I just witnessed here today. Mr. Chapman went in my money. He separated my money. He was trying to steal it, and I caught him. He put it in between his legs, and as his colleagues approached me, he worked it towards the door. He tried to make it seem like I was lying. I'm not going anywhere. I'm in full custody of these officers. I'm being detained. I'm not going anywhere. I don't want any problems. I'm not armed. I didn't do anything wrong. I was just pulled over.

0: tuning into Newsmax for the real news they can trust.
1: No, I was just looking at the camera. No, I just know how it goes. You know what I'm saying? I don't want to cross.
2: My camera's on the entire time. All right?
1: Yes,
2: so let's take it down a notch.
1: Yes, ma'am. I apologize.
2: We're good here.
1: Yes, ma'am. So what are we going to do about this problem? Because he just tried to steal some of my money.
3: No, sir.
1: And I'm not trying to put any allegations on him. I'm not trying to say anything. I'm not using my words, like, to try to hurt anybody. I just know what I know. And then I don't even like the fact, but I know you guys have, like, special protocol. I don't even like the fact that he just tried to steal and nobody, like, stood up for him. You feel what I'm saying? Like, nobody was like, okay.
2: Nobody saw anything.
1: But
2: that
1: I
2: you
1: seen
2: were saying,
1: everything.
2: But nobody saw anything that you said.
1: I appreciate
2: saw,
1: it,
2: okay?
1: Mr. Morris. You his sergeant.
4: Yes.
3: Yes, he is my sergeant.
1: You know, sir, I have 20/20 and I can read. I remember when you called him out, I could tell you everything he said to you. Perfect timing. This is perfect. Perfect that you called me out this time because you didn't know the protocol to how a federal warrant was supposed to be taken care of. Correct? Incorrect.
3: That's correct. That's why I called him out to ask.
1: But you just separated. Well, so what was the purpose of you separating my money while you gave her money while you just watched her count my money out in full? Because you just wasted you wasted an evidence for it. Because now she has to rewrite a totally different number. So if I would have agreed to the number that I didn't know when she asked me, then I would have been, like, ridiculed or foreseen as a liar or something. That's why I didn't answer your question, ma'am, because I said that I had just went to Wendy's. I believe that's my receipt. I only ordered a 10-piece nugget, and I ordered, like, a fry and something to drink, so I didn't know the actual amount of the money. All I know is when my girlfriend got off work at 5 o'clock, I was supposed to give her that money for the rest of the bills, and she was going to get her car back. I was in a car this week. That's why I wasn't in my own car, ma'am. That was my girlfriend's car, Diamond Alexander. That's why when you initially pulled me over, and y'all probably have my phones, you can see the call record. I called her at, like, 4 or something to let her know, babe, I'm being pulled over in your car. In my eye, I thought it was going to be for the T-tag, temporary tag thing, the sticker. But, like,
4: it was initially just for your speed, I promise you that.
1: No, I apologize, sir. I apologize. I'm just trying to do what I got to do. But I know for a fact what I heard. I have 20/20 vision. I'm not a criminal. I don't do things that I'm not supposed to. I heard him tampering with that rubber band.
4: Okay.
1: That rubber band was on that money because my girlfriend gave me the money this morning and told me. I wasn't even supposed to be in her car. I just took it because I didn't want to be Ubering around all day and my girlfriend had a car and she was going to work. I was supposed to be picking her up off Central Ave at her job, at her little, where she do cosmetics at. With that money, we're supposed to go to the bank. I'm pretty sure when y'all check the car, y'all see the little Chase.
4: What's your full name?
1: Moncrie Tyree Moon. M-O-N-C-R-E, last name Moon.
4: Do we have all your information?
1: Yes, sir, but I want to know what y'all going to do about Mr. Chapman.
4: Okay.
1: He was just caught at work tampering with evidence.
4: Mr. Moon, I'm going to do my job, all right? So
1: I want it wrote down. I'm not going to lie. Mr. Morris, I'm not going to cut you off.
4: Listen, there's nothing I can give you right now to tell you what I want to do. But, like, what I can tell you what I want to do is if you allege that he did something,
1: did you recount the extra money?
2: He said it was 1,000.
4: No, it's 900.
2: Oh, it's 900. I have it right here.
4: It's 900.
1: Thank you, Mom.
2: 1, 2, 3, 4, 5, 6, 7, 8, 9. That was
4: what I could put in the stuff. So, you alleged that Officer Chapman did, and there's something.
1: So you guys don't.
4: Listen. I'm telling you exactly what I'm going to do. Do not parse every word I'm telling you. I'm telling you exactly what I'm going to do, all right? Is that I have to get on the phone. I have to call my supervisors to run up the chain. All right, but you're still going to jail.
1: Oh yeah, I understand.
4: Okay,
1: I wasn't trying.
4: But like that's why I'm asking you if you gave them all of your information on how to get in contact with you. Did you do that? Name.
1: Do
4: we have license. Address and a phone number?
5: You still have a gold pan?
1: Yes, sir.
5: We'll see if you get your phone number. We have everything else.
2: What's your phone number?
1: You can take my girlfriend's name.
4: Okay, you'll be hearing from us soon, all right?
1: Yes, sir. Do you have a piece of paper on you?
2: Yeah. Or?
1: Just for, like, to put in my property. I would like for you to write down Sergeant Moore's name. I would like for you to write down Mr. Lack's name. I would like for you to write down your name and Mr. Chapman's name.
2: Right,
1: and it's not like I just don't want to forget it. You feel
2: let me finish searching you.
1: Yes, ma'am.
2: I gotta get you in my car. Okay?
5: My information is also on the citation version.
1: I appreciate it, sir. I appreciate you guys for, like, analyzing the situation because, like, If it wasn't said like this or seen like this or foreseen like this, nobody would have believed me. You feel what I'm saying? I just wanted you guys to believe me. And I'm sorry if I seemed irate or...
2: There's another dollar in your pocket.
1: Or I'm sorry if I seemed like I was doing too much. I just wanted you guys to believe me without me having to do anything like to show you guys. You feel what I'm saying? Like try to grab him or try to like reach in his car and grab the money while I heard it. You feel what I'm saying? And I know it was a lot going on. Yes, ma'am.
2: I knew there was something.
1: Well, I do know, like, y'all be like...
2: Yeah, they'll do that again at intake.
1: Yes, ma'am.
0: The sergeant found $900 in the door pocket, confirming Mr. Moon's allegations. Officer Chapman denied knowledge of the money's presence, but later admitted to taking the money, claiming he had no intention of stealing it.
6: All right. Okay. So, like, this is what's going to happen, all right? We have people coming in. Obviously, they have to talk to you, all right? So, I'm going to hold on to your weapon right quick, okay?
3: Yep. Just take the whole holster off. It's one of them.
7: Two of us.
3: I got it.
6: Sergeant Burke and one of his detectives won't come and speak to you, alright? So, just chill out, relax. Do you need anything?
3: No, I just want to apologize to everyone I see, man. I one of these things, dude. And I'm sorry.
7: Hey, brother. Anything to drink or anything, man?
3: No. I'm sorry.
7: I got you, Claire. Well, we're going to walk out of here and close the door, okay, until they get here, okay, buddy?
6: All right. Let me know if you need anything, all right?
3: I'm good, Paul. I appreciate it.
0: Following an evaluation of the evidence, detectives arrested Officer Chapman and charged him with one count of embezzlement. On March 15th, 2024, the day after the incident, he resigned from his employment at CMPD.
8: Well, good morning and welcome to Wake Up America Early. It is Wednesday, July 29th. I'm Alex Kramer. And right now you're taking a live look at the World Trade Center in downtown New York City. Overcast this morning, rained all night. I think it's supposed to clear up around 9 a.m., New Yorkers, but we shall see. All right, here's a look at some of today's top stories. Well, after a brief pause, the Pentagon says U.S. forces successfully thwarted an attempted Iranian attack. And developments coming just one day after President Trump held back-to-back White House meetings with Israeli Prime Minister Benjamin Netanyahu, as well as Ukrainian President Volodymyr Zelensky. We'll have a live report on what this means for the region coming up. Plus, a battle over election records is escalating in New Jersey. Governor Mikey Sherrill is refusing a Justice Department demand for information on thousands of non-citizens who were mistakenly registered to vote through a state motor vehicle commission software error. Sherrill says the request violates state privacy laws. We'll break down the legal fight ahead. And a New York City database sparking a privacy debate. So Mayor Zohra Mamdani's administration has published a searchable list of property owners who could be impacted by the city's brand new pied-à-terre tax. Well, supporters call it transparency. Critics say it's a major security risk. We'll explain both sides. All these stories and a lot more. Wake America Early starts right now.

0: All right, let's get straight to this. So fighting between Iran and the United States and Gulf nations has now resumed. Tehran rejecting the latest proposal. And there are now growing concerns a new front could open in Iraq involving Iranian-backed terror groups. So for the very latest on all of this, let's now bring in Middle East correspondent Jody Cohen. Jody, good morning.
1: Good morning, Alex. So the U.S. and Saudi Arabia have launched joint strikes on Iranian-backed terror groups in Iraq. Central Command say that they carried out precision strikes after Iran's Revolutionary Guards directed their proxies to attack American forces and Saudi energy infrastructure. Now, CENTCOM called it a strong response to more than 30 IRGC-directed aerial drone attacks in the last 72 hours. And they warned that the IRGC and its terror proxies must cease these attacks to avoid further U.S. military response. This morning as well, Jordan's army say their air defenses downed 5 Iranian missiles. And that's after the U.S. military yesterday intercepted multiple missiles launched by Iran in an attempted surprise attack on American forces in Jordan. The renewed fighting comes after Iran rejected Oman's proposal for joint management of the Strait of Hormuz, with a senior Iranian official calling the proposal dead in the water. Iran is insisting the majority of the strait must be under Tehran's control, and a U.S. official says the U.S. is insisting no tolls or fees will be imposed on shipping there. And President Trump has reiterated the need to ensure Iran cannot have a nuclear weapon. After his meeting yesterday with Israeli Prime Minister Netanyahu, the Prime Minister echoed Trump, saying that this goal will be achieved either through diplomacy or other means. Back to you.
0: Jody, what do we know at this point about the Iranian-backed terrorist in Iraq? At this point, I don't feel like we've really heard much about this front before.
1: So there are multiple Iranian-backed terror groups in Iraq. We're hearing after the U.S.-Saudi strikes from the Popular Mobilization Forces, otherwise known as the PMF. They've said that a number of their official headquarters across Iraq have been hit and at least 20 of their members killed. Now, the PMF is a coalition of dozens of prescribed terror groups, including a few major ones such as the Iraqi Hezbollah, and they all receive support from Iran and answer to Iran. So we'll keep a close eye on this front as well.
0: Yeah, absolutely. Jody Cohen reporting live from Israel this morning. Let's just continue this coverage and now bring in a former staff member for the Israeli Prime Minister, Asher Fredman, as well as a former Trump National Security Council member, Andrew Harding. Wow, gentlemen, a lot to get into. Asher, let's just start with this, though. So we really received late word of an intercepted surprise attack on a base in Jordan that was hosting U.S. troops. Here's what U.S. CENTCOM posted. Quote, Islamic Revolutionary Guard Corps forces launched multiple ballistic missiles from Iran in a failed surprise attack on U.S. forces based in the Middle East. All Iranian missiles were successfully intercepted. U.S. forces remain vigilant and at a high state of readiness, end quote there. Now, this, of course, coming after a 5-day pause in military action. Now, a joint Saudi-U.S. operation hit sites used by Tehran-backed militia. There was speculation that a renewed ceasefire and war negotiations were coming. Is this off the table now? Iran also, you know, of course, we're hearing rejected the latest peace proposal coming from Oman. Asher.
2: Good morning, Alex. Well, first of all, we're thankful that the American servicemen and women are all safe after that surprise attack. We put the pieces together, the Iranian surprise attack following a lull in the fighting, the rejection of any kind of reasonable agreement in the Strait of Hormuz, the direction of Iranian-backed militias to attack Saudi oil facilities in order to disrupt global oil markets. We see that Iran is clearly not interested in negotiating in good faith in achieving any of the goals that the United States government has set in the context of these negotiations. And I would say that it seems that the targets that the U.S. has focused on to date, those missile sites, those radar sites, which are allowing Iranian attacks in the Strait of Hormuz, are not enough because they're clearly not dissuading the Iranian leadership from continuing to carry out its nefarious behavior on all these different fronts. And I think that insofar as the United States now is resuming these attacks into a much broader range of targets, whether it's the leadership, whether it's the economic base, which allows the IRGC, which allows the Ayatollahs to maintain their control of power, targets that really threaten the regime's ability to function and to survive, maybe that will lead to a change in the regime's behavior.
0: Yeah, well, maybe. And Andrew, before we move on to everything that happened here stateside, I want to follow up on what we just heard from our reporter Jody Cohen about what's going on with Iraq now. And she's reporting dozens of terror groups with all of their support coming from Iran. What are you hearing on that front at this moment?
3: Well, good morning, Alex. This is certainly a concerning development, in which it shows, as Asher mentioned here, that the Iranian regime feels emboldened, in which they're going to continue to try to expand the conflict, try to force the United States to defend multiple fronts throughout, whether it's in Jordan, whether it's along Saudi Arabia, whether it's Strait of Hormuz, whether it's inside Iran, whatever it may be. Iran is doing what it can to make sure that we're having these types of conflicts, missile strikes, drone attacks, you name it, that keeps the U.S. on edge and as ready as possible. Thankfully, we do have a very credible and strong military that can handle these threats. But Iran's going to try to press as many pressure points, try to enforce as much leverage as it may have as possible. That's where it's important for President Trump to ensure that peace through strength is met here, ensuring that if Iran's not going to come to the table in good faith, then the United States, whether it's through military strikes or, as we're now also hearing more about, is through economic fury, ensuring that there's an economic piece of leverage the U.S. imposes through a blockade, through ensuring that sanctions are withheld and tied against Iran here. These types of actions will ensure that the president imposed costs on the Iranian regime and has the best chance possible of it to change its behavior.
0: Yeah. And Asher, so let's talk about really what happened yesterday in D.C. Israeli Prime Minister Netanyahu was in Washington meeting with President Trump, also attending Lindsey Graham's funeral, reportedly bringing with him Israeli intel that shows Iran hiding nuclear material at Pyx-Ax Mountain. We've talked about that before. President Trump says he's already has this information. So what did you make of the meeting between these two gentlemen yesterday, especially concerning Pyx-Ax?
2: Well, Prime Minister Netanyahu and President Trump have met each other more than any other world leader with President Trump. They are in phone conversation constantly, military cooperation, intel cooperation. The fact that we didn't see any big breakthrough or big announcement, I think, is not concerning. It's been overblown. These two leaders are involved in numerous military scenarios, arenas, where both their militaries are active. And the fact that there's this ongoing face-to-face conversation, the sharing of ideas, of intelligence, obviously the United States' intelligence is quite good, but Israel has shown that it's human intelligence, it's signal intelligence in Iran, in the arenas around it, is probably one of the best in the world, without a doubt. So the fact that these leaders have these regular ongoing conversations about the continued challenges, I think, is very understandable. And we don't need to expect that every single time there's going to be some grand announcement following the meeting.
0: Yeah. And I want to talk about this as well, Andrew. Iran's state TV announcing the damage the United States has done to bridges, airport control towers and other infrastructure. And yet, the regime, really, we've been talking about this for months. They just seem no closer to finding a diplomatic solution. Do you agree with that? I mean, Andrew, what is the next step here?
3: Well, I think the next step here is that unless they want to see more of these images of bridges or power plants hit, Iran needs to come to the table and work with President Trump. And he's made very clear that he is conditioned. He's no longer just claiming that these types of attacks may happen. The president's made clear that if Iran continues to fire missiles over the Strait of Hormuz, he'll exchange a tit for tat for every missile with a bridge. So there's now a very credible threat and target that puts the ball in Iran's court of how it's supposed to act here. So the next move here is, first, it is in the regime's best interest to work with President Trump. But to your point, they are demonstrating that they're trying to extract as much leverage as possible. I think Iran understands that it is not a conventional match for the United States. Knows it can't beat it militarily head on. So rather, they're going to try these guerrilla tactics, pop in and out of mountain with a mobile launcher, fire a missile or two or some drones in order to keep the conflict going, keep the U.S. on edge. But that's where the president has the leverage, has the military leverage as necessary, has the growing economic leverage in order to convince the regime either, and as the president said, come make a deal. And the president has been very clear. He will be good faith about that. He is willing to work with Iran if there's a deal to be made. But if the regime continues to prove that's not what it's going to do in good faith, well, the president's right. He has every other option on the table to ultimately prevent the top goal, not allowing Iran to have a nuclear weapon. That's the right message, and that's the right goal the president's achieving.
0: Yeah, and President Trump, I mean, he's been, you know, on and on for months now trying to give them that diplomatic path, and they just haven't taken it. Ashraf Redman, Andrew Harding, gentlemen, great discussion this morning. Appreciate it.
3: Thank you.
2: Thank you very much.
0: All right, coming up, a new tax plan from New York City's Mayor Azar Mamdani, sparking a whole lot of debate. But what's really behind the proposal? I'm going to break it down when we return.

0: is justice denied.
1: And now on our side now, we have more and more crazies. You know, the DSA, the abolish the border, abolish the prison, abolish the Senate, you know, crazies. No, they're at the gate here in my party. And I would warn people the kind of extremism. Now, that's, you know, incredibly dangerous. And if we eliminate the filibuster, we're essentially a smaller version of the House and we'll be governed by these bizarre extreme fixations on, you know, that's coming down to anti-American things coming on the Democratic side.
2: All right, welcome back to Wake America Early. So you just heard from Pennsylvania Democrat Senator John Fetterman really sounding the alarm about the direction of his own party. So what does that say about the state of the Democratic Party and the broader political landscape heading into the midterms? Joining us now to discuss is Turning Point USA contributor and former Navy intelligence officer Jack Posobiec. Jack, nice to see you this morning. We just heard Senator Fetterman right there. He's a Democrat, really criticizing his own party, and he hasn't really been afraid to do that, as we've seen. But how significant is it when those warnings are coming from inside the Democratic caucus instead of coming from Republicans? I mean, is it their responsibility to kind of reel in this DSA that is certainly growing legs and quickly?
3: Well, you'd certainly think they would. And good morning. Thanks again for having me on. So John Fetterman, he is one of my senators there in my state of Pennsylvania. And look, the

0: coming from Republicans. I mean, is it their responsibility to kind of reel in this DSA that is certainly growing legs and quickly?
1: Well, you'd certainly think they would. And good morning. Thanks again for having me on. So John Fetterman, he is one of my senators there in my state of Pennsylvania. And look, the thing is that this creates a huge problem for him, the way the Democrat base has been moving in so many of these primaries, because he's looking at the DSA rack up wins from across the country. Of course, he's going to be looking at this Michigan primary that's coming up soon here in Michigan as well, you know, looking at another one of these candidates who's running. And he's got a huge problem because he's no longer in lockstep with the base of his party, particularly because they have moved so anti-Israel. Josh Shapiro, by the way, the governor of Pennsylvania, is going to face huge headwinds on this as well if Josh Shapiro wants to run for president in 2028. So Fetterman would be looking at a potential primary challenge if he runs as a Democrat in 2028. And that's why a lot of people are saying that he is putting out the feelers, that he's already creating some of the headway, if you will, to potentially look at either going independent or even switching to the Republican Party.
0: Yeah, very interesting to just follow these developments here. And also, I want to point out that he also defended the Senate filibuster. I have to ask, why has that become such a dividing line within the Democratic Party?
1: Well, I think it's something that they understand. And again, you know, for folks from Pennsylvania, from the Rust Belt, we understand that, you know, you can't just win with solely, you know, you vote from your own base of the party. You can win a primary doing that, but you need to pick up independents, which is a growing number in so many of the Rust Belt states. And these policies, getting rid of the Senate, getting rid of the filibuster, packing the court, these are socialist policies. They reek of communism. They certainly are indicative of things that Adam Adami is doing over in New York City. And they are just things that are seen as far beyond the normal course of politics. And regular voters don't like it. Mm-hmm. So that's why he's sitting there trying to be a voice of somewhat normalcy. I mean, there's certainly plenty of issues that I would disagree with him on, but he's not willing to go and cross that line to go full DSA.
0: Yeah, isn't that funny? I don't think a year or two ago we would have been saying this about John Fetterman becoming semi-voice of reason of the Democrat Party. But let's continue with this socialism conversation. So you've got Democratic Congressional Campaign Committee Chair Congresswoman Suzanne DelVene tries to just brush off the socialist takeover of the Dem Party. Let's take a listen.
2: So, Congresswoman, should you call out the Democratic Socialists and police your kind of ranks and repudiate the platform of the Democratic Socialists of America?
3: First of all, I think you're talking about some races in bright blue districts in a few parts of the country. The folks in Iowa who want representatives to stand up for them aren't interested in who is running for election in New York City.
0: I mean, I know people think this is just such a tiny minority, but honestly, Jack, is that not how this starts? I mean, like you just mentioned, we've seen it full force here in New York City with Mamdani being voted in. The DSA, when you look at what they want, get rid of the president, get rid of SCOTUS, get rid of the Senate. It's slowly creeping in, but do you still believe it is just a tiny portion and it won't grow? Or is this something that people should really be concerned about?
1: I think that the rise of socialism and the rise of communism is the greatest threat facing America today from the inside.
0: Yeah.
1: I think that all the pressures that we've seen from mass immigration, illegal immigration, and others play into that, certainly in a place like New York City. Now, fortunately, I don't think that every single area of the United States is as far gone as the New York City electorate is. Mm. I do think that it's still something that it's working its way through, particularly spots of the Midwest, places like Minnesota, places like Wisconsin, maybe. We'll see. Of course, we're going to find out there in a few weeks' time. But, you know, in a place like New York City, people have come in and they voted for full-on socialism. And I confronted Mamdani about this in the Oval Office to his face. And he was not able to answer any of my questions about his taxing policies or the way that he was targeting certain. And he said it. He said he was going to tax people on the basis of race. And that's obviously something that's completely un-American. And he tried to dance around it, but he would not deny what he said.
0: He has no plan. He can't back up anything he says. He just comes in with that big smile on his face and people voted for him. But let's just stick with New York City for a second, Jack. So a new controversy really erupting here over Mamdani's push for this new pied-à-terre.

0: tax. So they published a searchable database that identifies property owners who could be impacted by this proposed tax. It includes names, property information for those who own high-end second homes or part-time residents right here in New York City. Critics say these homes can now be targeted by squatters, make it a hit list. I mean, is this not doxing to me? And they're all about, and then the left is like, oh, but we're all about privacy. When you look at New Jersey and Mikey Sherrill saying, no, I can't give you the voter rolls because of privacy concerns. What do you make of this?
1: Well, unfortunately, I look at something like this and I say, this is a playbook. This is an enemy list. And this is what communists do every single time that they find power anywhere in the world. They directly go after what they call the landowners or the landlords. They push land reform policies, and the first thing you do is you publish your enemies list. And whether it's the Bolsheviks in Russia, whether it's the CCP in China, this is always step one. You name your enemy, then you target your enemy, you list your enemy, and the next step, of course, becomes the land reform. Either you pay up, you pay to the government, or the government will socialize all of your property. And by the way, if anything should happen to any of those folks in the meantime, the government's not going to come and crack down on those guys. No, not at all. They're going to give a wink and a nod and look the other way. And unfortunately, this echoes some of the darkest periods in world history, but it's actually quite standard when you look at the type of operations and the playbooks that communists use.
0: I mean, I love how you just phrased that right there, an enemies list, because that is exactly what this is right here. Again, step one in the playbook. Jack Posobiec, always appreciate your time. Thank you so much for coming on this morning.
1: God bless. Have a great morning.
0: You too. Out of this, so the CEO of Cracker Barrel has seemingly cracked under pressure. Julie Masino, the executive who attempted to overhaul the restaurant chain's beloved logo and decor, well, she's officially out. Cracker Barrel announcing yesterday Masino will step down next month, but remain with the company until October 9th in some sort of advisory role. Correspondent Caroline Ryan has more.
2: If you live in the South, or maybe you've just traveled through here, you know Cracker Barrels are about as Southern as pecan pie. The 55-year-old restaurant chain can be found off just about every major exit and is very well known to many. So when CEO Julie Masino announced in August of last year that the iconic logo was being updated and the restaurants redesigned, the backlash was swift and overwhelming. The company hired Masino in July of 2023 and hoped she would attract new customers to Cracker Barrel. She soon went to work to try to shed the old-timey image and replace it with a more modern feel. She announced the iconic logo featuring a character known as Uncle Herschel was going away and being replaced with a more sleek, minimalistic logo. Restaurants were going to be refreshed with new seating, new lighting, and updated menu items. Here's a flashback of Masino at the time of that $700 million rebrand campaign.
3: Honestly, the feedback's been overwhelmingly positive that people like what we're doing. I'll give you another soundbite. I actually happened to be in Orlando last week with all of our managers. We bring them together and every other year. And the number one question that I got asked, Michael, was, how can I get a remodel? When can I get a remodel? How do I get on the list?
4: Oh, really?
3: So because the feedback and the buzz is so good, not only from our customers, but from our team members.
2: The problem was customers didn't like it, and the feedback was certainly not positive. Social media exploded with Cracker Barrel lovers accusing the company of going woke. The company's stock plummeted, losing nearly $100 million in market value in the days that followed. The company ultimately forced to reverse course and stop the bleeding, posting on X, quote, "We thank our guests for sharing your voices and love for Cracker Barrel. We said we would listen, and we have. Our new logo is going away, and our old-timer will remain." But calls for the CEO's firing, well, also remained, with prominent conservatives online doubling down, saying the problem wasn't just that she tried to change the logo, it was the company's DEI policies under her leadership as well. And now, nearly a year later, those critics are taking a victory lap. Masino will step down next month. She'll be replaced by a man named David Dino on August 10th. He served as CEO of Bloomin' Brands, which owns Outback Steakhouse and other chains, from 2019 until he retired in 2024. In Atlanta, Carolyn Ryan, Newsmax.
0: All right, Carolyn, thank you so much for that. Well, coming up, an illegal alien who witnessed the fatal shooting of another non-citizen ICE agent has now been ordered to be released from custody. In order to be a witness in this case, our legal panel breaks it all down for you when we return.

0: All right, welcome back to Wake America Early. Here's a look at some of today's top headlines. Well, at least 13 people are dead in southern Japan after being rocked by a 7.1 magnitude earthquake. With dozens more injured, rescue crews are still frantically searching for any survivors trapped in a partially collapsed shopping mall. A tsunami advisory has now been issued in the wake of the quake, but it has since been lifted. And thousands of people in Oregon are now being ordered to evacuate immediately as dozens of large wildfires burn more than a million acres. Officials say hot, dry weather fueling the fire since last weekend while burning several homes in the north central part of the state. Since lightning sparked most of the fires, forecasters now fear today's predicted storms could further fuel the flames. And finally, President Trump plans to honor this 16-year-old lifeguard for his daring rescue of a young swimmer trapped in powerful surf. Now, you can see him right here charging into the massive waves and pulling the boy out in Santa Cruz, California, despite it being his first year on the job. My goodness. And now the president posting a Truth Social quote, "We're going to bring this heroic young man and his family into the White House with perhaps the boy he saved to give him a high civilian honor. Very brave. He deserves it." All right, let's head overseas now. Fresh heat wave warnings have now been issued in southwest France, just as out-of-control wildfires ravage the region. More than 220,000 people have now been evacuated as the fires rage just outside of Bordeaux, France's fifth largest city. Newsmax foreign correspondent Trent Murray is tracking the story and joins us live now from Bordeaux. Trent, it just doesn't sound like there's been any improvement here so far.
1: Alex, these temperatures are certainly starting to pick up again. We are expecting to hit 100 degrees later today. Now, that combined with low humidity and some winds coming in from the south has authorities on high alert for new flare-ups just outside the city. Now, there are three major hotspots that they are targeting right now. You can see it there within the zone of the evacuation area. It includes the beachside village of Liege, a very popular area with vacationers, the town of Marche-Prim, where we actually came to you live from this time yesterday, as well as a military base. Now, the focus at the moment is not just battling these blazes on the ground, but also from the sky, a large fleet of military and civilian aircraft dumping water to try and douse those flames from the air. We are also seeing a lot of work being done by farmers joining the military and firefighters here to fell trees and create what they describe as tactical fire breaks to create barriers in the forest to try and prevent these flames from jumping. Now, we know here in the city of Bordeaux, confidence is growing that they will be able to keep the flames out of the city limits, but it is an anxious wait for the almost quarter of a million folks who have been evacuated from some 26 surrounding towns. They are currently sleeping in exhibition halls and indoor stadiums, awaiting news on when they can return home, or of course, sadly, whether they even have a home to return to. So look, a critical few hours ahead here. We already know around 110,000 acres have been burned. That is roughly four times the size of Paris. I think the coming hours is really going to dictate whether they can contain this inferno or whether it's going to spread further. Alex.
0: All right, Trent Murray. Wow. Reporting live from France for us. All right, let's head back stateside now, where a judge has ordered the release of an illegal migrant from ICE custody within 48 hours. Bill Clinton appointed U.S. District Judge Keith Ellison ruled that authorities must release Jose Trinidad Rojas Pliego because he was an eyewitness to the shooting of Lorenzo Salgado Araujo. Both men were here illegally, and federal agents said Araujo tried to use his van to run over federal agents before he was then fatally shot. So for more on this, let's bring in criminal defense attorney Ken Belkin and senior counsel at the Lawfare Project, Gerard Flitty. Gentlemen, wow, this is quite the story. All right, so Ken, let's start with you here. So this deceased man was undocumented, living here completely illegally for over 30 years. He was driving a crew of other illegal men to work. The judge seems to want to make sure the witness testifies before being deported. But I guess the question is this the right move to have this man released into the public simply because he will be eventually testifying?
2: No. And good morning. Thanks for having me. You know, it really defies logic releasing this man. First of all, he has no legal basis for being in this country at all, nor does he have any path to achieving a legal basis for being in this country, since he's been here illegally since 1998. So the reality that he's a witness in a case does not keep him from being deported. Federal immigration law has supremacy here, and he is rightfully deported, or at least should be held. Being released, you know, with no conditions is absolutely ridiculous. They could have set a bond. They could have held him pending his obligation to testify in the trial. But just releasing him is kind of just, you know, throwing up a middle finger to federal immigration law.
0: I mean, this just defies, like you said, all logic here. And Gerard, to follow up, so this is coming from the other side here, and to kind of expand on what Ken was just saying. So if the witness, Rosa Pliego, testifies, they're saying he could receive a U visa, which would include a 4-year work permit protection from deportation, and then a straight path to a green card. The other two illegals who were also in the van and witnessed the shooting, they're going to be offered the same exact thing. So basically, these men, like we've already gone over, they were here illegally. They allegedly tried to run over ICE agents just trying to do their job. And now they may have a straight path to citizenship, seemingly as kind of just a nice little reward for all of their crimes. Is this U visa just another way to stop illegals from being deported, Gerard? What is going on?
3: The U visa has been a tool that Democrats have used to keep illegals in this country to prevent them from being deported. But we have to be honest, this is permissive. The government, the federal government, has to agree to grant that U visa. It's not mandatory. A U visa is meant to keep victims of crime who are here illegally present to testify or to get justice. It's not meant to keep people in this country permanently. But the key, again, is the State Department, the government, has to agree to this. And I don't see the Trump administration agreeing to provide U visas to people who have overstayed by 30 years and are still out on the streets.
0: I mean, my goodness, the way that the left just coddles these illegals who have committed so many crimes, it just, we can't understand it. But gentlemen, while I have you, I do want to pivot to this. This is a very disturbing story, as a U.S. Secret Service agent has now been arrested and charged with 5 felony counts, including attempted manslaughter with a deadly weapon, after allegedly being involved with a violent hazing ritual that lasted, I believe, about 4 days. Marquez Pinder, a 29-year-old special agent with the Miami field office, there he is right there, held the title of Dean of Pledges during 4 brutal hazing sessions. The 2 victims were paddled, struck with canes by him, and then 2 other frat members, leaving them with life-threatening injuries, including, I'm hearing, also kidney failure to one of them. Ken, if the defendants in this case credibly claim that the victims consented, allegedly, to all of these violent beatings, is that a legitimate defense?
2: It can be. Their consent can be a legitimate defense, but I don't think he would have been charged if their consent was present in this case. We're going to see. Look, he is presumed innocent unless proven guilty beyond a reasonable doubt. So we have to be fair to the accused in this country. But it's pretty egregious that a Secret Service agent, which is supposed to be the creme de la creme of law enforcement, would be engaging in stunts like this. Everyone knows that these hazing rituals come with horrible consequences, and he should be comporting himself at the level we expect of a U.S. Secret Service agent.
0: And I'm confused, Gerard, why he was involved at all as a Secret Service agent, because according to the fraternity's national president, he was not a student. He had no affiliation with the school. He wasn't in the frat. So why was he even involved in this? And where do you see this going?
3: That's the million-dollar question that I think we're all asking, and it just shows that at some point you need to grow up and do your job and not be involved with hazing pledges at a college that you have no role with. So that's really the question. I'm sure that this is the type of detail that will come out if this goes forward to trial, and it's the right question. A grown adult, a Secret Service agent, should not be engaging in this sort of conduct. And to Ken's point, consent only gets you so far. You don't consent to being killed or being put in a position where you can be killed. So ultimately, I think that we will see this case move forward, and we'll get some of these answers to these questions.
0: I mean, the amount of young gentlemen that have been killed in hazing rituals across this country, it's so dangerous. And I know a lot of schools have completely banned hazing. I don't know why it's allowed at all. But Ken Belkin, Gerard Folletti, gentlemen, great conversation as always.
2: Thanks for having us.
0: And now to this, we have some very exciting company news to share with everyone. It was just announced that Newsmax and Meta have signed a partnership agreement. It gives Meta access to Newsmax's extensive content library. Meta is one of the biggest online companies and is the parent company of Facebook and Instagram. Newsmax sees this partnership as just the beginning of its move into AI, and we're proud to be partnering with Meta. If you want more information, head on over to NewsmaxInvest.com. You can also find out a lot more about Newsmax on the New York Stock Exchange and how you can join our news revolution. All right, and coming up, a federal request is sparking a clash with state leaders in New Jersey. Find out why when we return.

0: the sharpest viewpoints on the issues that really matter.
1: To what extent will your administration comply with the Trump administration's request in that regard?
2: As I have said, I am not in the habit of turning over private identifying administration information of the citizens of New Jersey. This federal government is weaponizing the government against individuals that disagree with them. They weaponized my private data against me in my election, and so I am working to protect people and their private data here in New Jersey.
3: Huh. All right. Weaponizing. That's an interesting word there. Welcome back to Wake America Early. A fight over voter records is escalating in New Jersey. Democrat governor right there, Mikey Sherrill, refusing a Justice Department request for information tied to roughly, 6,600 non-citizens who are mistakenly registered to vote, saying privacy laws prevent the release of personal details. So for more on this, we're now joined by co-host of Front Porch Politics, Melanie Collette, and host of Mark Kay Saves the Republic, Mark Kay himself. My goodness gracious, Mark, please react to Mikey Sherrill here again. Weaponizing. I love that they love to use that word again. I'm sorry, but we deserve to know who is on these voter rolls, considering you had almost 7,000 illegals registered to vote.
4: Not only that, but 400 of them actually voted, apparently. And it's interesting that she has no intention of sharing personal data, but she doesn't really care about voting non-citizens getting on the rolls in the first place. Also, voter data is not secret. You can go on any voter registry and find out how people are registered to vote. In fact, when I moved into my cul-de-sac, the first thing I did was search all my neighbors to find out where my allies were and where my adversaries lived, because that's public record. It is really interesting, again, that they're talking about really obstructing the Justice Department from doing their job, and they're calling it weaponization of the government instead of an investigation into crime. This is, of course, what happened during the Biden years, only flip-flop. When they did it, it was investigating. It was seeking out the truth. It was bringing Donald Trump to justice. When the shoe is on the other foot, it's weaponization. It's a typical play from a blue state.
3: Yeah, again, like you said, it is public. I've seen people look up different actors and actresses, see how they've registered to vote. And again, right. Mayor Mamdani in New York didn't mind publishing, basically doxing all of those pied-à-terre tax people who will get it. They didn't mind publishing that. That was fine. But Melanie, there's an argument that the Save America Act needs to be passed or to prevent something like this from happening again. President Trump now calling on senators to cancel their August recess until a successful vote happens. You got Texas Senator John Cornyn. Well, he disagrees. Take a listen.
5: I don't understand the rationale. I think it's basically we're over-promising and we're not going to be able to deliver on that promise because we don't have the votes to pass it, no matter how long we stay, and we're not going to change the filibuster. So. But somehow the president's convinced that if he presses hard enough that we will come around. But I just don't think that's likely to happen.
3: No, that's the same thing I keep hearing over and over. We just don't have the votes. We don't have the votes. They got to get on that recess, though, Melanie.
6: It's infuriating. Like, it is really seriously just maddening that's their attitude. Yep. Like, it doesn't matter how hard the president presses. Why is the president pressing? Because it's what the American people want.
3: Exactly.
6: Because midterms are coming up. Because New Jersey is just one example, I'm sure, of thousands of people who are here illegally that are on a voter rolls. 400 have voted, and these are just the ones that got caught. I'm sorry, I hate to say it. I know we don't have any proof, but we didn't have proof that 400 people voted until we had it,
3: exactly.
6: If that makes sense.
3: No.
6: You know what I'm saying?
3: Exactly.
6: So, in other blue states, this may or may not be happening. It needs to be investigated, but before we get there, we need the Save America Act to make sure that election integrity is preserved for legal citizens.
3: These people were elected by the American people to represent the wants and the needs of the American people, and they want the Save America Act for the free and fair elections. But shifting gears, guys, so the Democratic Senatorial Campaign Committee announced it is spending $40 million on organizing, research, and voter contact across 10 states as the party looks to take back control of the upper chamber. Mark, how do you see this playing out for them? Do you think the Democrats actually have a fair chance at taking control of the Senate here?
4: Well, I just want to know who gave them the money this time. Was it George Soros or was it somebody else? Because I read last week that they were throwing phones at the Democrat Party. They didn't have any money. They were asking their vendors, hey, could you not send your bill until after Election Day? Because if you do, we're not going to be able to pay it. And if you think about it, $40 million across 10 battleground states is $4 million, which in the world of high-priced politics is nothing. Thomas Massie's primary election, cost something ridiculous like $40 million. Yeah. So this actually benefits the Republicans because when it comes to a lot of money, it's not that much money. Although the problem with the Republicans is they don't like to spend the money that they have. They feel like some of their red states are solid and they may underestimate the willingness of the Democrats to fight to win those seats. It's not the money I'm worried about. It's the lunacy of the Democrat Party. They'll be willing to do anything they can to get control of the House of Representatives this November simply so they can, of course, impeach Donald Trump for a third time.
3: That's the one thing you hit the nail on the head. Cannot underestimate what the Democrats are willing to do. Melanie Collette, Mark Kay, appreciate the conversation this morning.
4: Thanks, Alex. Thank
3: you. All right, coming up, Charlotte McBride joins us for Like What's on Tap for Wake Up America when we return.

0: bin Laden was dead.
1: All righty, we are just a few minutes away from Wake Up America, and Charlotte McBride is with us right now for a quick preview. Charlotte, good morning.
2: Good morning, Alex. A lot to get to today on Wake Up America. So this morning, Dr. Anthony Fauci expected to appear before a Senate committee to answer questions about the origin and response to the COVID outbreak. Of course, this comes days after his diaries were released, bringing into question Fauci's true intentions. Plus, we're hearing of a surprise attack on U.S. forces by Iran. Thankfully, CENTCOM says all the missiles were intercepted. But how will the president respond now? And a teenage lifeguard rescuing a young boy from a dangerous surf in California. President Trump has seen this video and has quite the offer for that young man. We will tell you all about it coming up. That and more at the top of the hour.
1: All right, Charlotte McBride, thank you for that. Well, that's it for Wake Up America Early, but we'll see you back here tomorrow morning at 6 a.m. Eastern Time. Don't go anywhere. Wake Up America is next.

0: Today on Wake Up America, a thwarted surprise attack by Iran on joint U.S. forces. With Saudi Arabia and the United States now attacking Iraq, an alleged peace deal being rejected by Iran, the peace and quiet of the last 4 days over as President Trump's pause for diplomacy faces a rocky road ahead.
1: A true American original, President Trump eulogizing the late Senator Lindsey Graham at Washington National Cathedral Tuesday. Today, he is laid to rest in his home state of South Carolina. U.S. Senators Joni Ernst of Iowa, Kevin Cramer of North Dakota, both with us live this morning for more on Graham's life and legacy and the bill they just passed in his honor.
0: Plus, get ready for some fireworks on Capitol Hill as Dr. Anthony Fauci and his 1,000-plus diary entries face the Senate in what is expected to be a tense hearing on COVID-19. We'll take you live to that hearing when it begins in just about 90 minutes from now.
1: And no matter where you live in the U.S., this summer weather has been wild. Millions facing dangerous triple-digit heat and millions more facing severe storms. Meteorologist Julia Fite has the forecast for where you live coming up. It is Wednesday, July 29th. It's time to Wake Up America.

0: Good morning. Thanks for starting your day with Wake Up America. I'm Charlotte McBride.
1: And I'm Mark Lauder. We've got a lot to get to this morning. And let's start with the latest in the war in Iran and an unsuccessful surprise attack on U.S. forces by the regime. Renewed fighting in the Middle East while Tehran reportedly rejecting the latest peace proposal.
0: There are also growing concerns that a new front could open in Iraq involving Iranian-backed terror groups. For the latest, let's bring in Newsmax Middle East correspondent Jody Cohen. Jody, good morning.
2: Good morning. So joint strikes have been carried out by the United States and Saudi Arabia on the Popular Mobilization Forces. That's an umbrella organization of Iranian-backed terror groups in Iraq. Central Command says they carried out precision strikes after Iran's Revolutionary Guards directed their proxies to attack American forces and Saudi energy infrastructure. Now, CENTCOM called it a strong response to more than 30 IRGC-directed aerial drone attacks in the last 72 hours. And they warned that the IRGC and its terror proxies must stop these attacks to avoid further U.S. military response. This morning, Jordan's army said that their air defenses downed 5 Iranian missiles. And that's after the U.S. military yesterday intercepted multiple missiles launched by Iran in an attempted surprise attack on American forces in Jordan. Now, the renewed fighting comes after Iran rejected Oman's proposal for joint management of the Strait of Hormuz, with a senior Iranian official calling the proposal dead in the water. Iran is insisting that the majority of the strait must be under Tehran's control. And a U.S. official said that the U.S. is insisting that no tolls or fees will be imposed on shipping there. And President Trump has reiterated the need to ensure that Iran cannot have a nuclear weapon. After his meeting yesterday with Israeli Prime Minister Netanyahu, the Prime Minister echoed Trump, saying that this goal will be achieved either through diplomacy or other means. Back to you.
0: All right, Jody Cohen reporting live for us there in Israel.
1: Now let's get you caught up to date on some of the day's other headlines this morning. A somber day on Capitol Hill as leaders from across the globe honor the life of late South Carolina Senator Lindsey Graham. Lawmakers gathering in the Capitol Rotunda for a special ceremony before a full funeral service at Washington National Cathedral. Among those front and center honoring the late Republican, his sister Darlene, who just took over the Senate seat to finish out her brother's term. President Trump also paying tribute to his close ally during his eulogy by calling Graham the, quote, a true American original. Senator Graham will be laid to rest today in his home state of South Carolina.
0: And after his final farewell in his home state today, the Pentagon plans to honor Senator Graham by renaming Joint Base Charleston after him. The Pentagon citing the late senator's 33 years of service as an Air Force veteran as to why the base will soon be Joint Base Lindsey Graham. Senator Graham is also a major advocate for the South Carolina base, which is home to more than 50 U.S. military commands.
1: And following the services and memorials for Senator Graham, senators got back to work last night confirming President Trump's nominee to serve as top spy. Jay Clayton, who previously served as U.S. attorney for the Southern District of New York here in Manhattan and head of the Securities Exchange Commission, now officially taking over as the director of national intelligence. He replaces Tulsi Gabbard, who resigned in May.
0: And the fallout is growing over New Jersey's massive voter registration error, and Congress may soon use subpoena power to demand answers.
1: Yeah, Republican Congressman Jeff Van Drew says he plans to hold hearings this fall on how roughly 6,600 non-citizens were mistakenly registered to vote. Newsmax correspondent Christina Thompson joins us live in New Jersey.
3: Well, Van Drew is part of a House Judiciary Committee who says, Oversight Committee, who says that he is absolutely going to enforce getting subpoenas or putting subpoenas out there as part of their investigation if New Jersey does not comply with this. New Jersey Governor Mickey Sherrill, he sent a letter to her demanding to know how this could have happened in writing in it. If they are ignored or not answered at all, we will absolutely explore and currently are exploring the idea of subpoenas. Governor Mickey Schero says that the software error occurred between June of 2023 and 2024 before she took office and involved people who had explicitly already indicated that they were not U.S. citizens to be able to register to vote. Cheryl has ordered the registrations be removed, launched an independent investigation, and moved to replace the vendor involved. She says there's no evidence the error changed the outcome of any election. But the governor is refusing to provide the Justice Department with the affected residents' personal information, arguing the federal government request has no legal basis and could compromise their privacy. Van Drew says the state, its technology vendor, and potentially former officials could be called before Congress to explain how the failure happened and why it was not disclosed sooner, especially since that technology company, well, they're now speaking out, saying that there was really no error in the system when it comes to not knowing whether or not these individuals were non-citizens. All of them who checked off the box that they wanted to become voters also checked off the box that they were non-citizens. The technology company is saying that New Jersey had this information the entire time. Reporting in New Jersey, I'm Christina Thompson for Newsmax.
1: All right, Christina Thompson live for us there. Well, now let's go to the doctor's notes.
0: Yeah, the nation's former top doc and architect of the COVID-19 response, Dr. Anthony Fauci, will testify on Capitol Hill today. This after pages of his diary were splashed across social media by Senator Rand Paul. We showed you just some of what was in those pages yesterday, including excerpts where Dr. Fauci appears more fixated on his rise to fame than the pandemic.
1: Yeah, I mean, take a look at this. Dr. Fauci writing, quote, the press hot and heavy about me, multiple stories per day directly or indirectly involving me. Then there's this one. The national and international fame is explosive and really unimaginable.
0: Wow.
1: Of course, he went on to gloat about being nominated as, quote, the sexiest man alive by People magazine. So let's bring in Ben Weingarten, senior contributor to Federalist and editor at large at Real Clear Investigations. Robin Biro, Democratic strategist, former Obama campaign director. So, Ben, I mean, it's going to get fiery today. Grab your popcorn. Hold on. What do you expect to come out of this morning?
4: Yeah, well, I think beyond, you know, Dr. Fauci probably being forced to read some of these excerpts illustrating the fact that he was egomaniacal, he was drunk on power, and he was consumed and obsessed with his own rise, I guess, as a pop culture figure, I suspect that he is going to be pressed very pointedly on whether or not he perjured himself with respect to efforts to suppress dissenting scientific views, with respect to his relationship to the Wuhan lab and the scientists there. And ultimately, because, of course, this is about the fact that there were policies imposed, oftentimes without the science behind them, seemingly on political grounds, that ended up running roughshod over the liberties of tens, if not hundreds of millions of Americans, and changing the trajectory of almost every aspect of our country, economic, in terms of education, in terms of public health, in terms of people who couldn't see their loved ones while they were on their last days. And he has to answer for that. And I think that's what we're going to see today.
0: Right. So, Robin, it's a little odd to me that a grown man has a 1,000-page diary and writes things in there bragging about himself. But that's, I guess, another point. It seems like Democrats have been real quiet, though, on this. It seems the legacy media largely ignoring the diary altogether does make sense when we're learning that he was wining and dining with the likes of CNN's Jake Tapper, which, of course, he bragged about in that diary as well. What is the American public to believe with all of this? What do you make of all of this?
5: Oh, my gosh, Sharla. I'm just sitting here thinking to myself how grateful I am that I don't have a diary. But seriously, if I did, I couldn't imagine it being in the public domain. Oh, my gosh. I don't envy Dr. Fauci with that. But, you know, I've been calling for more transparency on this issue. Well, we're going to get it today.
0: Mm-hmm.
5: So there's that. And I do want to say I don't give him grief for wanting to have a legacy, right? I mean, it's funny. I was grinning really hard, ear to ear, in fact, hearing about how he wanted, you know, ultimate fame here. But, you know, I understand wanting a legacy. He's, you know, in the, he's retired now. So he wanted to have something to be proud of and for his children to say, but my goodness, he's got an answer for this now. And like I said, thank God I don't have a diary.
1: I'd read that.
0: Yeah. I mean, if one's legacy is to be the sexiest man alive in People magazine, you know, Charla, there's worse things.
1: Yeah. All right, Ben, I do want to turn over to the socialism surge taking over the Democrat Party. Check this out from the Wall Street Journal. A small band of socialists is sowing panic in the Democrat Party. Once a fringe wing, the movement is wielding surprising power, capitalizing on popular discontent. Mainstream Democrats see a fundamental threat. Ben, we went through this with the Tea Party movement back, you know, what is it, 15 or 20 years ago or so. What do you think Democrats are looking? I mean, are they just looking to hold on to seats and power, or do they actually have a problem that they see with where the socialists want to go?
4: Yeah, I mean, to your point, I think they're far more concerned about the brand, about maybe viability in the presidential contest in 2028 than they are about the substance of the fact that the DSA, which is picking off members of the establishment in good standing, and this started with AOC and Joe Crowley in New York, it's continued with Chevalier taking out Espaillat in New York, and the fact that Zoran Mamdani is literally the de facto leader and kingmaker of the Democrat Party now, they don't seem to care as much about the fact that these policies are going to destroy the country. They're going to destroy capitalism. They're going to rip apart law and order on our streets. They're obviously going after Jews, Christians, and others who get in the way of their agenda. And that is a scary thing for the viability of the country. So they are totally, I think, cowed when you look at leadership, Democrat leadership, purported leadership, is barely standing up. I don't even know that you can call this a hostile takeover at the end of the day. It's just a takeover by the party's radicals and revolutionaries. And they seem totally feckless and unable or unwilling to do anything about it. And that means that the party representing half the country is going to stand for tearing down the country. It's not just a few members of the House here or there in blue districts. Yeah. It's coming for the entire party.
0: Yeah, Robin, similar question to you, and you know a thing or two about this. Do establishment Democrats now need to fall in line with the new way forward? How do they keep their seats?
5: How do they keep seats? You know, I had to reframe this question this morning, and it occurred to me that I think what's honestly going on is that Democrats are starting to use the Republican playbook here, which is win seats at any cost. And right now, the DSA candidates are winning elections. And I can't stand that there is, I don't even know if I'd call it a hostile takeover, like Ben said. It's just a takeover, as he alluded to. And at the end of the day, it's working. The voters ultimately decide, right? We could all agree the voters ultimately decide. The voters want to see what this looks like. So I guess we're all along for the journey, and we're going to find out. We're in the find out phase right now.
1: Well, we'll find out if they say defending democracy anymore, because that's not that's not on the table anymore.
4: Defend democracy, disband the Senate.
0: Ben, Robin, thank you so much for joining us this morning. Appreciate it.
1: All right, you're taking a live look now. New York City yesterday, flood threats now moving north and into New England. I know we were supposed to get a lot of rain. I didn't get any in New Jersey.
0: I probably had the most rain that I've ever received in my home, ever. Ever.
1: Wow. I was expecting 5 inches, didn't
0: get
1: 5 drops.
0: More rain than we've ever had. It was unbelievable, Julia.
6: Yes, that rain kind of stayed northwest of the city. Like you said, Charla, portions of Pennsylvania got over 8 inches worth of rainfall totals, portions of Jersey as well. And that flood threat is going to move into New England as that cutoff low has kind of made its way into the Atlantic, going to continue to twirl in some of that moisture. Here's a live look at our radar right now. We do have some monsoon showers moving through the desert southwest. We've got some stray thunderstorms moving through the central plain. Some much needed rain down in Florida. And here's a look at that cutoff low that's now moving into New England. You can see all of those active flash flood warnings. Those are those red polygons in portions of New York and Connecticut as well. And that flood threat is going to be shifting into New England today. So New York no longer under that flood watch. And here's a look at some of those totals. And you can kind of see it. They kind of went to the northwest of New York City. The Hudson River was kind of that barrier All of that red, that pink color, that's over 8 inches worth of rainfall totals from Allentown all the way up into Albany. That's where we saw the majority of that rainfall over the past 24 hours. And again, it's going to kind of twirl into the ocean and it's going to kind of bring in more moisture. That flood watch now moving into New England as we head into the afternoon and evening. Mark, Sharla.
0: All right. I'm glad it's moving out of our area. That was
1: keep it away from me.
6: Yeah.
1: All right. Well, now, look, the lettuce recall, that affected you.
0: Right. I love a good salad.
1: This affects me and everyone else who loves bacon. The FDA blaming a Canadian import violation for a massive recall. Officials say more than 1,200 pounds of my favorite food now being yanked from store shelves after Maple Leaf Foods smoked bacon did not get an import re-inspection before entering the U.S. Now, it should be noted, there are no confirmed reports of anyone getting sick from

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1: But lost to Walter Mondale.
2: 20 minutes past the hour. Welcome back to Wake Up America. And a dramatic ocean rescue in California continues to draw national attention this morning. And it's about to get a lot more thanks to President Trump.
3: So if you haven't seen this video, come take a look because it's absolutely stunning. Alex Kramer joins us now with details.
4: Yeah, Sharla, I mean, that's absolutely right. So President Trump says that he'll invite that 16-year-old California lifeguard to D.C. after the teen risked his own life to save a young boy from powerful surf at the beach in Santa Cruz. We're showing it right here. So it happened over the weekend when the boy was swept into dangerous waves. So this thrilling video captured the lifeguard fighting through pounding surf and keeping the child above water as wave after wave just crashed over them. Witnesses say conditions changed in an instant and several beachgoers tried to help before the lifeguard reached the boy. A second lifeguard joined in the rescue and together they brought the child safely back to shore. Now, the boy was evaluated by paramedics and later reunited with his parents. President Trump writing on Truth Social, quote, "We're going to bring this heroic young man and his family into the White House with perhaps the boy he saved to give him a high civilian honor. Very brave. He deserves it." So officials say the rescue was one of just dozens carried out along the Santa Cruz coastline during a weekend of very dangerous surf driven by large ocean swells.
2: And I heard that he actually took the rest of the day off and then went back to work the next day.
3: You know what? I love that. The work ethic of that young 16-year-old. Great to see it. Good stuff. Thanks, Alex.
5: He must have been from Texas.
3: He must have been from Texas, says the judge. And the
2: you
3: judge
2: got
3: is here
2: preview.
3: For our next segment.
2: Here we go. All right. Well, now to this. A judge, not this judge, ordering the release of an illegal migrant from ICE custody within 48 hours. The Bill Clinton-appointed U.S. District Judge Keith Ellison ruling that authorities must release Jose Trinidad Rojas Plego because he witnessed ICE agents shooting Lorenzo Salgado Arroyo.
3: So both men were here illegally. Federal agents said Arroyo tried to use his van to run them over before he was fatally shot. So for more on all this, let's bring in former federal prosecutor Doug Burns, as well as Newsmax senior judicial analyst Judge Andrew Napolitano.

0: Okay, Judge, can you explain this judge's ruling to release this man back into public?
1: Well, if he's incarcerated and he's an illegal alien, he's subject to, and he has no defense to being here, he's subject to immediate deportation. However, he's also a witness in a criminal case.
0: Right.
1: For the prosecution of the ICE agent who killed the guy whose car he was in. So in order to protect the criminal case from losing a witness, there is, of course, unfortunately, a sordid history of government suddenly removing witnesses who are going to testify against the government. In order to prevent that from happening, prevent the deportation, make him available to testify in the case, he was released from incarceration. Now, he's an illegal alien, and he has no lawful basis here, but there's an order preventing his deportation.
0: Right.
1: Presumably, the criminal defense lawyers who want his testimony will know how to find him.
0: Mm-hmm.
2: Well, yeah, and apparently he says that the other suspect was trying to use his van, so he's actually testifying in help of the government. But here's the thing that really gets me, Doug, is that if he testifies, he allegedly could receive a U visa, which includes a 4-year work permit, protection from deportation, and a path to a green card. So is witnessing a shooting now a pathway toward, you know, getting basically permanent status here in the U.S.?
3: Well, it shouldn't be. I mean, it's interesting because normally you can writ in somebody from custody, but this is different because he would be ostensibly out of the country. That's what's going on here. I mean, you have writs of ad corpus testificandum, you know, the Latin, which is somebody's in custody, you produce them, and the defense can do it just as easily as the government. They have the subpoena power. But here he would be out of the country and therefore not available. To your question, you know, the U visa is a controversial topic, obviously.
0: Yeah.
3: The government rewards people who help them in cases and so forth. But again, this judge seemed to act kind of hastily in terms of like not even having a bond hearing or a bail hearing. He kind of just jumped the shark a little bit, it seemed like.
0: I do want to pivot to this, a very disturbing story, as a U.S. Secret Service agent has been arrested, charged with 5 felony counts, including attempted manslaughter with a deadly weapon, after allegedly being involved with violent hazing rituals. So Marquez Pender, a 29-year-old special agent with the Miami field office, held the title of Dean of Pledges during 4 brutal hazing sessions. The 2 victims were paddled and struck with canes by Pender, 2 other fraternity members leaving with life-threatening injuries. Judge, what could this agent's possible defense be here? It looks really, really bad.
1: Well, the beatings were horrific. The injuries were life-threatening. I don't want to get too graphic, but parts of their skin had to be permanently removed because the damage was so deep into the tissue. They're probably going to say consent. He would probably say that this victim knew what was happening, knew this was a condition for entering. I don't know that a jury would buy this.
0: No.
1: Knew that this was a condition for entering the fraternity and agreed to the beating. But what is a Secret Service agent doing involved with college students in a fraternity hazing, which at first blush is absolutely criminal?
0: Yes. Yes. And you mentioned that. And for me, this is a person who is sworn to protect their whole life's work,
1: correct,
0: right, is to protect someone. And yet they're doing the exact opposite. That's why I think this is so disturbing.
2: Yeah, I have a feeling the criminal case is the worst. The judge, the work is going to be the mild part of his punishment.
1: I don't think he's got work anymore.
2: No, I don't think he does.
1: He's a Secret Service agent.
2: Right.
0: No.
2: Thanks, Judge. Great to see you, Doug.
0: Thank you, guys.
3: Sure.
0: All right. So new overnight, word that Iran launched a series of missiles targeting U.S. troops. Thankfully, all of them were intercepted. What comes next?
2: And a live look at New London, Connecticut. Almost enough to make you seasick there. Rain that flooded parts of New York moving north. Meteorologist Julia Fife joins us with your wake up weather coming up.
0: And before we go to break, we do have some exciting company news to share with you. It was just announced that Newsmax and Meta have signed a partnership agreement. It gives Meta access to Newsmax's extensive content library. Meta is one of the biggest online companies and is the parent company of Facebook and Instagram. 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We'll be right back.

0: Welcome back to Wake Up America. You're taking a live look now. Nashville, Tennessee.
1: Nashville, Tennessee. Country singing superstar Martina McBride. No relation. She turns 60 years old today. But when I was younger, I did used to go around elementary school telling everyone that she was my aunt. She is not.
0: She's
1: but happy
0: not.
1: Birthday.
0: But you have her musical ability.
1: Martina McBride. I do not have her musical ability. I do not have that talent. All right, let's take a look now at some of the day's big headlines with Alex Kramer.
2: So new developments now emerging from California Governor Gavin Newsom's 2007 affair, as his former mistress admits that ex-Vice President Kamala Harris advised her to stay quiet. Now, Ruby Ribby telling Vanity Fair Harris advised her to, quote, pause and refrain from public comment or taking a book deal. Harris allegedly told her this while serving as San Francisco's district attorney, while Newsom was the mayor. And Kentucky Democrat Governor Andy Beshear now demanding Republican Senator Mitch McConnell proves that he's fit to continue serving or resign. In his letter to the 84-year-old, the governor is urging him to directly update the people of Kentucky on his health. Doctors have yet to medically clear the longtime senator as he's still recovering from the fall he suffered last month. And New Jersey Congressman Jeff Van Drew targeting his Democrat governor by threatening to subpoena her over the state's voter roll probe. The Republican says he plans to hold hearings this fall after Governor Mikey Sherrill blamed a software glitch for registering 6,600 non-citizens to vote. So far, Congressman Van Drew says he's gained support from at least 18 House Republicans.
1: Yeah, she tried to blame the IT company, right? And then they came back and said, no, you knew everything. This is one state, but I have a feeling there will be others as they start to
0: investigate. This is just the beginning of it. All right, thanks, Alex. Well, now back to the latest in the war with Iran, as a base in Jordan hosting U.S. troops comes under surprise attack by the Iranian regime.
1: So U.S. Central Command reports intercepting all of those missiles. Newsmax contributor, retired Air Force Brigadier General Blaine Holt, as well as retired U.S. Army Colonel, Senior Advisor in Afghanistan, Bill Connor, continue our coverage this morning. Great to have you both with us. Blaine, we got late word of that intercepted attack on a base in Jordan hosting U.S. troops. Here's what CENTCOM posted saying, quote, Islamic Revolutionary Guard Corps forces launched multiple ballistic missiles from Iran in a failed surprise attack on U.S. forces based in the Middle East. All Iranian missiles were successfully intercepted. U.S. forces remain vigilant and in a high state of readiness as they need to. Where do we go from here?
3: Yeah, well, what this has proven, and we've been talking about on the show and we've suspected for some time, is that there's really three to four factions that think they're the ones in charge of Iran and that they have control of the state. Nothing could be further from the truth. This is absolute fragmentation and failed state status down to the same level that we have seen numerous times in Somalia. The problem is that the IRGC has proven it still has ballistic missiles it can fire. Yeah. And so really what lays ahead from my mind's eye is it's going to have to end militarily. There will be no deal, and the deal that they were discussing was a surrender termination of conflict. But where we're going to go next is we're going to spark this revolution. The guerrilla groups are organized. The Kurds are coming in from the north, and the final curtain will go. There's just no way it's going to happen without us using military force.
0: So, Bill, the thing that struck me was that not only did the U.S. respond to these latest attacks by Iranian proxies in Iraq, Saudi Arabia joined the U.S. Now, do you think that marks a significant development that other Gulf allies, other than just Israel, joined us in these attacks? Because Saudi Arabia, the regime had been targeting them since the beginning, and it appears maybe they've had enough.
4: No, you're exactly right. The fact that Saudis are joining us because they have so much to lose, particularly from the drones, the missiles, the strikes that can cause a lot of damage within Saudi Arabia. They had been holding back. I think there's a lot more going on within Iran that we're aware of. And as Blaine talked about, this issue that the overturning the revolution from within. I mean, one of the problems right now in the IRGC is if you go back a number of decades, they knew at some point they were probably going to face the U.S. And their strategy was to really assume that their command and control at the top would be taken out and that lower commanders would have to operate independently with their own initiative. So some of the stuff we're seeing, drone strikes against Gulf allies, some of the missile attacks that really don't make a lot of sense within Jordan because they know we can take them out. is individual IRGC commanders. And remember, too, they have no top-layer leadership, so these are the lower guys. They are acting erratically, but that's partly because of our success. Keep that in mind. But I agree that, you know, right now we're probably heading toward a strike of with the U.S., with Israel, and able to really finally bring about the overturning of the IRGC and the regime.
1: Something interesting, the Iran state TV media admitting to its viewers that the massive damage the U.S. has done to bridges, airport control towers, other infrastructure, and yet the regime seems no closer to finding a diplomatic solution. Blaine, will we actually see people start to rise up inside Iran? Because that's something that's been talked about now, well, for years, but really the last 7 months or so.
3: You will. But here's the caveat is they're waiting for CENTCOM intelligence assets on the ground to declare that conditions have been met, that the IRGC and secret police have all been degraded enough for the Iranians to go ahead and take this on in conjunction with American air power and our allies. However, they're going to do it. But this is their one shot. You're not going to go unless conditions are absolutely right, and they will be soon. But if you recall the slaughter of 40,000 Iranians at the beginning of the year, boy, that has a great deterrent event effect. But now here comes a lot of logistics, supply, arms, munitions. I believe that that is happening. That's just speculation, but I believe from MOU to now that has been happening.
1: All right, Blaine, Bill, great to have you both with us this morning. Thank you, guys.
0: Good to see you guys.
3: Great to be here.
0: All right, we're taking a live look now there at Onset, Massachusetts, near Cape Cod, a flash flood threat in New England today.
1: Yeah, it looks like those clouds are rolling.
0: They're building.
1: And Newsmax meteorologist Julia Fife has the very latest.
5: Good morning, Mark and Charla. Yes, that same system is now targeting New England as we head into the afternoon and evening. You can see once again today we have another level 3 out of 4 risk for flash flooding. Now that target is going to be portions of Massachusetts and Connecticut, but you can see that level 2 threat stretches down into Long Island. And then as we head into tomorrow as well, it's going to linger. We've got that cutoff low, meaning it's not attached to the jet stream, which is why the system is moving so slowly across the area. Looking at our rainfall totals over about the next 24 hours, you can see that bullseye right over portions of New England. Areas could see, once again, over 5 inches worth of rainfall totals. Live look at our radar right now. You can see that cutoff low just spinning out in the Atlantic, bringing that heavy rainfall to New England. All those red polygons, those are active flash flood warnings right now. Those flood watches have moved up, including Long Island, all the way up into New Hampshire and Vermont. You can see those rainfall totals from yesterday. They kind of stayed north and west of the city. Anywhere you see that bright pink color, that's where we received anywhere from 5 to 9 inches worth of rainfall totals. And it's just going to kind of continue to spin across New England as we head throughout the day. It's going to linger into Thursday, a little bit of relief before finally pushing out for your Friday. The one good news, below average temperatures. Mark, Charla.
1: And it's pushing out ahead of the weekend.
0: I like that.
1: Good news as well. So it looks like a nice weekend for folks in the Northeast.
0: All right, thanks, Julie.
5: Thank you.
1: Well, a Missouri family is urgently searching for their missing pet, Rufus the kangaroo. He's on the loose. Yeah, you heard that right. A couple's pet kangaroo, there he is, escaped their house several days ago after being spooked by loud construction work in their yard. Officials say Rufus has been pretty elusive, though, since he continues to escape despite multiple sightings near their southeastern Missouri town. He's a big guy. The couple even taking their search to the next level by using a thermal drone to locate Rufus. Now, these do work. I've seen in several.
5: Into Thursday, a little bit of relief before finally pushing out for your Friday. The one good news, below average temperatures. Mark, Charla.
1: And it's pushing out ahead of the weekend.
0: I like that.
1: Good news as well. So it looks like a nice weekend for folks in the Northeast. All right, thanks, Julie.
5: Thank you.
1: Well, a Missouri family is urgently searching for their missing pet, Rufus the kangaroo. He's on the loose. Yeah, you heard that right. A couple's pet kangaroo, there he is, escaped their house several days ago after being spooked by loud construction work in their yard. Officials say Rufus has been pretty elusive, though, since he continues to escape despite multiple sightings near their southeastern Missouri town. He's a big guy. The couple even taking their search to the next level by using a thermal drone to locate Rufus. Now, these do work. I've seen in several instances where animals are missing. They use those drones, those thermal drones, and then you can kind of spot them from above. Hopefully they're able to find him, because I don't know if that little guy can live on his own in Missouri.
0: I'm not sure who has a kangaroo as a pet.
1: You know?
0: I mean, they're cute.
1: I've heard they make great pets. They have to wear a little diaper, and they just hop around. They're real friendly. And,
0: wasn't,
1: you know,
0: on my
1: now
0: list
1: wandering
0: of
1: through
0: potential
1: Missouri.
0: Pets. All right.
1: Well, coming up, a lawyer sworn to uphold the laws of the land now facing jail time for his alleged role in a drug smuggling scheme. We're live next.
0: And then our next hour,
1: they're real friendly. And
0: wasn't,
1: you know,
0: on my
1: now
0: list
1: wandering
0: of
1: through
0: potential
1: Missouri.
0: Pets. All right.
1: Well, coming up, a lawyer sworn to uphold the laws of the land now facing jail time for his alleged role in a drug smuggling scheme. We're live next.
0: And then our next hour, Dr. Anthony Fauci expected to face a tough day of grilling on Capitol Hill about his response to the COVID outbreak. It could get testy. We'll bring it to you live. You're watching Wake Up America right here on Newsmax. Stay with us. We'll be right back.

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2: Quarter till the top of the hour. Welcome back to Wake Up America. And turning to this morning's Newsmax crime report, a Georgia criminal defense attorney now faces criminal charges himself this morning, accused of using his law license to smuggle drugs into the county jail.
3: Not a good idea. Prosecutors say he was paid to deliver his own client paper soaked in a synthetic drug, which was then sold to other inmates. Newsmax crime correspondent Jason Matera has this story, Jason.
4: Yeah, Mark Sharga, a defense attorney is supposed to keep his client out of trouble, not allegedly become his drug mule. But investigators say that is exactly what happened here. Joseph Anfield L., there he is. He's a 47-year-old defense attorney with a practice in Cobb County, just outside of Atlanta. Authorities say he cleared jail screening like any other lawyer does, carrying a manila envelope filled with paperwork for his client. Except prosecutors say that the paperwork was itself the contraband.
5: A very vigilant and observant deputy that was assigned to the jail on that day observed that the attorney left without that paperwork that he had originally brought in.
4: That observation sparked a narcotics investigation, according to the multi-count indictment returned on July 9th. The client Anfield L. kept visiting was allegedly running a drug ring from inside the county jail. Officials say the envelope contained legal documents and Muslim prayers printed on paper soaked in a synthetic drug called K2. Colonel Ryan Mayling with the Cobb County Sheriff's Office says the drug is nearly impossible to detect through normal screening methods, including canine units.
5: There is no indication based on the color of the paper, the smell of the paper, that there is any substance associated with that.
4: Court documents allege that the criminal defender, now turned criminal defendant, was paid $300 per trip to deliver the K2-soaked correspondence. Once inside, inmates allegedly paid for the paper through apps like Apple Pay, then rolled it up and smoked it for a THC-like high, but one that authorities say is far more dangerous.
5: It can cause extreme psychosis if individuals consume it or consume too much of it. It can cause internal bleeding. It can cause neurological effects. All of the jurisdictions and correctional institutes in our area and across the nation are dealing with this issue.
4: Cobb County prosecutors say the scheme ran for at least 9 months. Four people have been indicted on state RICO charges in connection with the alleged smuggling operation, including Anfield L., who is representing himself and now gets to put those criminal defense skills to the test.
2: Jason, can we ask why inmates are using Apple Pay?
3: Yeah,
2: come on.
3: That would be my next question. Yeah, he's not the sharpest tool in the shed here. All right.
4: They do have access. These inmates do have access. They either smuggle in phones. They have access to iPads. It's actually pretty common in jail and prisons.
3: Yet all those things can be tracked, which is what happened here, which is why he was... Okay. Great. Jason, thank you.
2: Well, as we have been telling you, Dr. Anthony Fauci will face a grilling on Capitol Hill this morning about his response to the COVID outbreak and his diary entries about it. One of the senators taking part, Senator Joni Ernst, joins us live next with what she plans to ask the good doctor.

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1: All right, here we go. Grab your popcorn, because just about 40 minutes from now, Dr. Anthony Fauci will return to Capitol Hill as he faces the Senate Homeland Security and Governmental Affairs Committee over his handling of COVID-19.
2: Yeah, it's already set to be a fiery showdown as Chairman and Kentucky Senator Rand Paul releases more than 1,000 diary entries of Fauci's from the pandemic era that are raising even more questions now. For more, let's welcome a member of Homeland Security Governmental Affairs Committee, Iowa Senator Joni Ernst. Great to have you with us this morning, Senator. I know that you will be in this hearing in less than an hour, and we know this diary will be front and center, especially these entries of Fauci allegedly claiming he estimated the COVID death rate to be significantly lower than what he told Congress, and that the virus actually may have started in a Wuhan lab, a theory he shut down countless times. There's a lot to unpack here. What do you want to hear from him today?
3: Oh, my gosh. Well, thank you, folks. I think this hearing is going to be very, very spicy, of course, and I would encourage everybody to tune in. But what do I expect to hear from Dr. Fauci? Probably very little. We will have some very hard pressing questions. Senator Rand Paul, who chairs the committee, of course, will be doing a deep dive into this because we know now that Dr. Fauci did intentionally mislead the American people. There's a couple felonies that we will want to do a deep dive into as well. The fact that he destroyed records and he has lied to Congress. Again, those are felonies. But I have been on this for a very long time, as have a number of my colleagues in the committee. I was one of the first to question how that virus actually got unleashed upon the world. Dr. Fauci, while he thought it was a lab leak, intentionally misled the American people and many others around the world to believe that it came from a wet market. I, of course, had questioned that from the very beginning. I would love to hear the truth today, but unfortunately, as I said, I think we will actually hear very little from Dr. Fauci.
1: Yeah, and you mentioned it, Senator. Senator Rand Paul, chairman of the committee, clearly wants accountability for Dr. Fauci, tweeting out that if Fauci lies before Congress today, quote, his preemptive pardon won't cover him. Now, we've had a lot of discussion about this, that because he got a pardon from Biden, he can't plead the fifth. Do you expect him to try that today?
3: Well, I do expect him to try that. I think there will be any number of legal maneuvers as he tries to negotiate through this committee hearing. But we do have, again, a lot of members that have spent hours upon hours on studying this issue and understanding the COVID-19 virus. And again, going back to the beginning, how he just tried to send people in a different direction, which is really unfortunate because if we don't understand the origins and what happened during COVID-19, how can we ever expect to stop this in the future? So I anticipate, again, a lot of very caustic remarks coming from the members of the committee as they really press Dr. Fauci on why he did what he did. If he truly is a scientist, don't you think that he would want to make sure this never happened again? You can't do that when you're lying to the American people and trying to discredit many other qualified scientists that had ideas different than his.
2: Yeah, great point. And we will be watching. Before we go, though, I do want to ask you about the late Senator Lindsey Graham. Washington got to say its final farewells during a ceremony at the Capitol and memorial service at the National Cathedral. We know you worked closely with Lindsey. You shared some nice photos of the two of you online that I saw. What will you remember most about him?
3: Well, Lindsey Graham was one of my dearest friends in the United States Senate, and that has spanned the entire time I have served. But what I will remember, he is that American original, as the president and vice president said, but truly beyond his statesmanship, he was just a deeply caring individual, and it went to the personal level where he would reach out to my mother, to my daughter, and just maintained just always a hopeful presence in their lives, encouraging them, joking with them. He cared a lot about his friends and their family members. He wasn't just a politician. He was a genuinely caring human being.
2: Senator Joni Ernst, thank you so much for taking the time this morning. Appreciate it. plans.
1: Well, as we just said, Dr. Anthony Fauci making his way to Capitol Hill this morning, where he'll face tough questions about how he allegedly lied to the nation about the COVID outbreak and our response. When that hearing starts, we will bring it to you live.
2: And we'll also take you live to Columbia, South Carolina, ahead of the final farewell to late Senator Lindsey Graham. You are watching Wake Up America. We'll be right back.

0: Watch Carl Higbee, Frontline.
1: Today on Wake Up America, a thwarted surprise attack by Iran, joint U.S. strikes with Saudi Arabia in Iraq, and an alleged peace deal rejected by Tehran. The peace and quiet of the last 4 days over as President Trump's pause for diplomacy faces a rocky road ahead.
2: A true American original, President Trump eulogizing the late Senator Lindsey Graham at Washington National Cathedral on Tuesday. Today, he is laid to rest in his home state of South Carolina. Senator Kevin Cramer of North Dakota standing by for more on Graham's life and the legacy he leaves behind and the bill they just passed in his honor.
1: Plus, get ready for some fireworks on Capitol Hill as Dr. Anthony Fauci and his 1,000-plus diary entries face the Senate in what is expected to be a tense hearing on COVID-19. We will take you live to Capitol Hill when that hearing happens just about a half an hour from now.
2: And no matter where you live in the U.S., this summer weather has been wild. Millions facing dangerous triple-digit temperatures. Millions more facing severe storms. Meteorologist Julia Fife has the forecast for where you live. Coming up in this hour, it is Wednesday, July 29th, and it's time to Wake Up America.

0: Good morning. Thanks for starting your day with Wake Up America. I'm Charlotte McBride.
1: And I'm Mark Lauder. We've got a lot to get to this morning. And let's start by getting you caught up to date on some of today's top headlines. It appears that 4 days of quiet in the war are now over. Jordan's military says it intercepted 5 missiles launched from Iran. That news came hours after the U.S. military said it knocked down an Iranian missile barrage aimed at American forces in the Middle East. The U.S. also said it worked with Saudi Arabian forces to strike sites in Iraq that Tehran-backed militias have used to launch attacks in recent days.
0: And Michigan cyclosporiasis outbreak is growing at an alarming rate as health officials now report nearly 10,000 cases. According to the state's health department, only 160 of them have resulted in hospitalization so far, while no deaths are being reported. As federal officials try locating the source of this outbreak, cases of the intestinal infection have infected 41 states.
1: And schools in 3 states are reportedly adding a new level of security to combat active shooter threats in the form of pepper spraying drones. The Washington Post reports 3 schools in Florida, 5 in Georgia, and 1 in Colorado are having a Texas defense contract build the drones. They'll reportedly be armed with pepper spray, flashing strobes, and blaring sirens, and can also ram targets at 60 miles per hour. Well, now to our other top story this morning. The memorial service is paying tribute to the late Senator Lindsey Graham.
0: Services Tuesday took place in Washington, D.C., but today, head of the state of South Carolina, Newsmax national correspondent Alana Austin, live from Columbia, South Carolina, covering the funeral for us. Good morning.
2: Hi, good morning, Charlotte and Mark. And Senator Lindsey Graham will be honored on the streets of Columbia, South Carolina today. Of course, this is the origin of his political career. And many say he was so proud of being from the Palmetto State. There will be a procession that takes place in the street next to us. We're at the steps of the State House right now. And it all began right here, of course, for Senator Graham. He defeated a longtime Democratic incumbent in 1992, that first chapter setting the tone for more than 30 years in public office. And after world leaders, colleagues, and family members remembered his life and legacy in Washington, D.C., his remains now reach a final resting place. First, he will be honored here at the State House. Mourners will witness an F-16 flyover as Graham served in the Air Force and was a proud veteran. Then a service at First Baptist Church of Columbia will take place. Now, hours after senators said their farewells to their beloved colleague, a large majority of the members voting to advance one of his final acts, trying to push forward a Russia sanctions bill. And in those final days, Graham visited Ukraine and advocated for this as a way to potentially end that brutal war. Democratic Connecticut Senator Richard Blumenthal also supporting this measure and the renaming of the bill after Graham.
3: It's been a roller coaster of a day, emotionally. The sadness of saying farewell to our great friend who has been so instrumental in this fight. The exhilaration now of a really solid step forward, partly in tribute to him.
2: And those who are remembering Senator Graham, they are already gathering here this morning. I saw Congressman Trey Gowdy on the way over here. We expect him to speak at the upcoming funeral services. And also a testament to the bipartisan friendships that Senator Graham had over the years. Congressman Jim Clyburn, one of the top-ranking Democrats for many years, he will be reading the scripture as well this morning. Mark and Sharla.
1: All right. Alana Austin, live for us in South Carolina.
0: All right, joining us now in North Dakota Senator Kevin Cramer, who served alongside Senator Lindsey Graham for years. Thank you for joining us this morning. I know you were in Washington yesterday as the country said goodbye to Lindsey Graham. We've heard tributes from Republicans, Democrats, and world leaders. What was it about Senator Graham that allowed him to earn that kind of respect across so many different circles?
4: Yeah, boy, that's a great question. And thanks for having me on. So many things, but I think mainly Lindsey just had a personality that understood what was important and what wasn't, and he had an ability to collect political capital and then spend it judiciously. Art and skill really that is being lost in this city, and I hope that we can, with Lindsey's example, restore some of that. But he never let little things get in the way of doing big things. Mm. But he also looked at every person as a potential friend. He never saw an adversary that, you know, in the Senate, among his colleagues, among our allies. He had a clear understanding who the adversary was. But he was a uniter in so many ways, and largely because he was able to separate, personal feelings with what's right for the country, what's right for South Carolina, what's right for freedom in the world. He loved freedom above everything else. He demonstrated it, exercised it. But Lindsey was just a very loving person, curious about everybody, and cared more for the country than anybody else that I know, quite honestly.
1: Mm. Yeah. So one of Senator Graham's final legislative priorities, a huge bipartisan Russia sanctions package, cleared its first procedural hurdle on Wednesday night. What's next for that bill? I hear that it might get passed later this week.
4: Yeah, it could. The thing about the Senate is with all of the hours that you have to put between of debate between proceeding to the measure, cloture, final passage, there would have to be some sort of a deal with all parties to expedite the timeline. But I think that's very possible. This is a bill that was that he originally introduced with Richard Blumenthal, whom he had on a little earlier, and had 85 co-sponsors. So it's very popular. Mm-hmm. And now with the president signing off on it, we should be able to do that. There might be an amendment here or there that we'd have to vote on. But I hope we can get that done this week, because Lindsey clearly understood that a full pressure campaign on Russia and Iran, by the way, which this bill now includes, to include secondary sanctions on countries that purchase, for example, Russian oil, which helps fund the Russian war effort, mm-hmm. that extra pressure, that economic pressure, along with supporting Ukraine, is crucial to the outcome. But just yesterday, again, walking into the cathedral, seeing President Zelensky there in the early rows, seeing Prime Minister Netanyahu mm-hmm. and Sarah there, it was a great illustration of just how big Lindsey's influence was around the world, and how close his friendships were with world leaders, as well as colleagues and family and friends.
1: Yeah, I mentioned it while anchoring our coverage of the service yesterday. You don't see that for a senator. You see that for presidents, Secretary of States, mm-hmm. Not usually a senator.
0: Yeah, really special guy. I want to shift gears.
4: Really special, for sure.
0: Yeah, I want to shift gears while we have you here as well, because I know that you sit on the Senate Armed Services Committee. You mentioned, obviously, Benjamin Netanyahu there at the service as well. And this conflict keeps growing. President Trump has warned that the U.S. could resume strikes inside Iran if diplomacy fails. And now we're seeing retaliatory attacks, multiple reports claiming that Iran launched a surprise missile attack on American troops at a base there in Jordan. Where do you see this going right now? What can you tell us? What are you hearing in your circles in regards to where this conflict is moving?
4: Yeah, so obviously Iran is a big country with a lot of munitions and a lot of ability. On the other hand, their ability is being debilitated a little bit every single day. And I do think we're in a situation where our offensive capabilities are degrading their capabilities, like I said, a little bit every day. But one of the things that I see happening more lately is that our allies in the region, that is to say, the Arab nations that are tired, frankly, of Iran being the bully in the neighborhood, are stepping up a little more, because they're being retaliated against. And whether it's, you know, Americans in bases in Jordan or the UAE or Saudi Arabia, they're torquing off more of their neighbors, and they're stepping up in a big way. Mm-hmm. And I think that's key to this. And that was key for Lindsey. That is to say, peace in the Middle East requires the Arab friends to band together, to form an alliance with the United States, with Israel, and not be quite so timid about stepping forward. And I just think that the Iranian regime is forcing that issue a little bit, much to their, I think, ultimate demise.
1: Yeah. Senator Kevin Cramer, great to see you this morning. Thanks for joining us.
0: Thank you. Mm-hmm. All right, we're taking a live look here at Key Biscayne, Florida. That's just outside of Miami. It looks to be Beautiful day there, but some parts of Florida are seeing some much-needed rainfall.
1: Let's check in with meteorologist Julia Fye for your look at your wake-up weather. Good morning, Julia.
5: Good morning, Mark and Charlie. Yes, Florida's going to be heating up. That's going to be all the fuel for those showers and thunderstorms that are going to be moving in the next few days, but they really need it. Those dry conditions all across the state. Here's a look at those afternoon highs. You can still see the southern portion of the U.S. dealing with those very warm temperatures, and that extends through the central plains as well. 101 is that forecasted high for Bismarck this afternoon, 102 in Oklahoma City, 111 in Phoenix, 99 is that forecasted high for Jacksonville, and you just got to add in that humidity for those Gulf states, which is why they've issued those heat alerts. We've got heat advisories from Texas all the way into Florida. You can see that bright pink color. Those are those extreme heat warnings, meaning feels like temperatures could get above 110 degrees. Also, heat advisories in portions of the northern plains. And then you can see extreme heat warnings also in place for the desert southwest. Now, they have a little bit different criteria because they do get a little bit hotter, but they are expecting the actual air temperature to be anywhere from 110 to 120 degrees. And taking a look at our temperature outlook as we head into next week, not too much relief in terms of temperatures. Most of us across the U.S. will be above average. And like I said, Florida really needs the rain. They're still dealing with dry conditions across the majority of the state. They do have a risk for some strong to severe storms heading into this afternoon and evening, especially in the northern portion of the state. That's where they do have that level 2 out of 5 risk. That's going to continue into tomorrow. Mark, Sharla.
0: Well, hopefully that brings some relief again to those areas that have really been affected by the drought. I know you've been talking about that drought for months now.
5: I know
0: how it's been going.
5: They need, and we've got an El Nino, so they're expecting a below average hurricane season as well.
0: All right, Julia, thanks.
5: Thank you.
1: All right, so I'm not ready to start talking about football because of the end of summer, but I love talking football.
0: But this isn't really about football.
1: Not really, no. All right, so after returning to the San Francisco 49ers this week because of training camp,
0: right,
1: head coach Kyle Shanahan puts his hand up to accept the blame for his serious car crash a couple weeks ago. While speaking to reporters, Shanahan blasted the original crash report for blaming the 21-year-old woman he hit. Coach says he slammed into her because he dropped his phone between his seats. Shanahan spent some time away from the team, even though they started training camp after the crash, while recovering from 3 broken ribs, a broken hand, broken nose, and 40 stitches above his right eye.
0: You know what? You don't often see this after the fact, taking the blame and saying, you know what? The crash report was wrong. It was all my fault, and apologizing and doing that publicly. I think that was great. And I think that's a good example for a lot of people.
1: And wait to get your phone if you drop it.
0: Yes.
1: That's not.
0: Oh, that's terrible.
1: It can wait. Yeah.
0: All right. Much more to come here on Wake Up America. New York City Mayor Zohran Mamdani putting the city's richest citizens at risk now by exposing their addresses to anyone who wants to look them up. We'll get into this coming up.
1: Plus, President Trump responding to this breathtaking video, a teenage lifeguard rescuing a young boy from dangerous surf in California. We'll tell you how the White House plans to thank him.
0: And which state is the best? Ooh, that is a question up for debate. Well, right now, you're taking a look at a very hazy, hot Minnesota. It is not number one, spoiler alert, but it did make the top 5. I'm going to look at this survey.
1: Yeah.
0: This survey looks at all 50 with a defending champ staying on top. Oh, we'll tell you who it is coming up.

0: on Newsmax TV.
1: There are two issues. Is he still going to lie about that he funded gain-of-function research, and will he tell the truth about destroying public records? He's seen the evidence now. We've been putting the evidence out. Dozens of times he would finish an email saying, well, we're talking about this gain-of-function experiment that is funded by the NIAID, and, when you're done, delete it, and then delete it from your deleted files. That doesn't sound like transparency. It also doesn't match the law. So there's a question of lying to Congress. There's also the question of destroying public records.
2: Okay, Republican Senator Rand Paul there on what he plans to ask Dr. Anthony Fauci today in just about 12 minutes in what is expected to be a very heated hearing on Capitol Hill. The nation's top former infectious disease expert and the architect of the COVID-19 response will face a fresh round of questions from U.S. senators.
3: So even more questions now after Senator Rand Paul posted pages of Dr. Fauci's diary across social media. We showed you just some of what was in those pages earlier in this show, including excerpts where Dr. Fauci appears more fixated on his rise to fame and how much Julia Roberts likes him than the pandemic.
2: Ooh, all right. Well, let's welcome in Republican candidate for Lieutenant Governor of Oklahoma, T.W. Shannon and Sonny Nelson, former White House Director of Media Affairs and Special Assistant to the President. So let's start with what we've already learned from the diary. Some bombshell revelations, including one entry where Dr. Fauci allegedly claimed he estimated the COVID death rate to be significantly lower than what he told Congress. And the bombshell we all saw coming that the virus actually may have started in a lab in Wuhan, a theory, of course, he shut down countless times. I mean, Sonny, I think the American people want the truth. Do you think we get it today from Dr. Fauci?
4: Well, good morning, Mark. And I have to tell you, I'm excited for this hearing that's about to start. I'm hoping that senators really take Dr. Fauci to task here, because we have seen throughout the years since COVID happened that Dr. Fauci has flip-flopped. He has lied. He has changed what he said back and forth, whether it be from masks or lockdowns or social distancing or natural immunity. He changes his mind every 5 minutes. And as Charlotte pointed out, it seems it's because he's more interested, or was more interested, in becoming so famous and being the most famous person on earth, as he called himself. I'm very hopeful, as you know, Senator Rand Paul said, that we will get the truth out of him. I understand that Biden gave him a pardon, but it seems that if he comes out with new information today, he will be reliable for that information.
3: Yeah, let's dig into these pages a little more, right? Dr. Fauci was laser focused, not on the American people, but on himself. He relishes in his fame at the time, saying, quote, the press is still hot and heavy about me. Multiple stories per day, directly or indirectly involving me. Then there's this quote, the national and international fame is explosive and really unimaginable. He went on to gloat about being nominated the, quote, sexiest man alive by People magazine. And in the midst of all of this, Fauci wanted to soak up even more money and fame. He lobbied NIH colleagues for a $1 million prize from Tel Aviv University, despite being the highest paid employee in the entire U.S. federal government at the time. T.W., do you think we will get any accountability here from Dr. Fauci today?
5: No, we've never gotten the truth from Dr. Fauci. This guy, I tell you what, nothing says believe the science like an immutable pardon from President Joe Biden, regardless of what happens moving forward. I mean, this told the story about
4: truth out of him. I understand that Biden gave him a pardon, but it seems that if he comes out with new information today, he will be reliable for that information.
3: Yeah, let's dig into these pages a little more, right? Dr. Fauci was laser focused, not on the American people, but on himself. He relishes in his fame at the time, saying, quote, the press is still hot and heavy about me. Multiple stories per day, directly or indirectly involving me. Then there's this quote, the national and international fame is explosive and really unimaginable. He went on to gloat about being nominated the, quote, sexiest man alive by People magazine. And in the midst of all of this, Fauci wanted to soak up even more money and fame. He lobbied NIH colleagues for a $1 million prize from Tel Aviv University, despite being the highest paid employee in the entire U.S. federal government at the time. T.W., do you think we will get any accountability here from Dr. Fauci today?
5: No, we've never gotten the truth from Dr. Fauci. This guy, I tell you what, nothing says believe the science like an immutable pardon from President Joe Biden.

0: regardless of what happens moving forward. I mean, this told the story about who Dr. Fauci is when in the last, you know, waning hours of his presidency, Joe Biden decided to give him a pardon for life. I mean, this is a guy that has lied to the American people. People died because Dr. Fauci considered himself science. Remember when he said, believe the science, I am science. This guy's ego has led this office. And the sad part is, Charlotte and Mark, people died because of this guy's decisions. And what we find out in this diary, this is a guy that has an ego the size of Texas. And unfortunately, he's never been held accountable. We saw him blow it during the AIDS epidemic, and he blew it during the COVID epidemic. And he's been rewarded by the media with things like the sexiest man alive or this type of social media darling, which he relished in. But the problem is he failed at his job. People died. But the worst part, he turned around and he lied to Congress over and over again. And kudos to Rand Paul for holding him accountable. I mean, nobody's been more laser focused on holding Dr. Fauci accountable than Dr. Paul. And I applaud him for doing that.
1: Yeah. And that hearing is supposed to start here in about 7 minutes. And so if it does, as scheduled, we will cover that for you live right here on Wake Up America and on Newsmax. But I do want to turn the page now to socialism, Sonny, and the Democrat Party. It's being taken over. Check this out from the Wall Street Journal. A small band of socialists sowing panic in the Democrat Party. Once a fringe wing, the movement is wielding surprising political power, capitalizing on popular discontent. Mainstream Democrats see a fundamental threat. Sonny, this could not come at a better time for Republicans because, as we all know, President Trump loves to brand things. Now it's common sense versus communist crazy.
2: That's so true. And it's really unfortunate to see the Democratic Party opening up their arms and embracing Democratic socialist. One thing that really has stuck out to me over the last few days of, as I've been thinking about the Democratic socialist and their rise and their grip that they have on the minds of young people, which is so concerning, is really that the platform of the Democratic Socialist of America goes one step beyond socialism. It is nearly anarchy. Look at the things that they want to do. They want to defund the Department of War. They want to eliminate the Senate, eliminate the presidency. This is anarchy. They want there to be no rule in our country, no accountability. The Democrats are going to have themselves a very huge problem this November if they continue to embrace it. Look at their fundraising right now. I believe the DNC is in debt, $2 million. Mm-hmm. And you contrast that with the RNC, who has $128 million on hand. The DNC better get it together or else they're going to face a huge problem come November.
1: All right, Sonny, we got to cut it off there real quickly. We have a little bit of breaking news. Senator Rand Paul now speaking on Capitol Hill prior to this hearing. Let's listen in.
3: I think the American people would be very disappointed if that happens. Somebody works for 40 years for government. I think they have an obligation to explain to Americans how was the decision made, who made the decision, why was the decision made to fund dangerous research in Wuhan, China. It was in a lower-level security lab, a lab that didn't have adequate security. These were dangerous experiments. A lot of people think this began with COVID. It began 10 years before. It began with the question of whether we should allow experiments to gain function to the avian flu. People talk about the avian flu. 10 years ago, they made it more transmissible through the air to mammals through an NIH-approved funding that Dr. Fauci supported. This is a big discussion that needs to occur.
4: Senator Paul, what do you want to hear from Dr. Anthony Fauci today?
5: All right, I think we still have T.W. and Sonny with us. We took a quick break there to listen to Rand Paul as he goes in there to that hearing, which, of course, when that hearing starts, we'll take you there live. I do want to get to this, pivoting to something completely different, but we have to talk about this. So voters are getting what they asked for in New York City, where socialist mayor Zohran Mamdani is doxing the taxpayers who contribute the most to the Big Apple. So the database released by the city's Department of Finance allows users to search properties and view the names and addresses of owners whose residences could be subject to Mamdani's proposed tax on New York's most affluent property owners. The list includes major celebrities, top business leaders. This is dangerous in giving out this information. TW, what do you make of this?
0: Yeah, this is what socialists do as they slowly move into communism, Charlotte. This is what happens when the state start seizing property, which is exactly what Zohran's agenda is. And again, if you look at Zohran Mamdani, why he's so threatening, not only is he articulate and he makes it all sound really cool, the problem is it's an unholy alliance between the jihadists and the communists. That is the base of Zohran's support, and it's spreading throughout New York. But the problem with that is capital is a coward. It will not flow to a hostile environment. What made New York great is what made America great. It's capitalism, it's the Constitution, and it's Christianity. We better get back to that, or we won't have a New York City, and we won't have a country.
1: Yeah, and if this tax on non-primary homes worth more than $1 million is what he wants to do, if I can afford a non-primary home worth more than $1 million, I can afford to move.
5: There
1: All right,
5: go.
1: T.W., Sonny.
0: And they're welcome to come to Oklahoma, Mark. We'd be glad to take
1: you. I need beaches, my friend. I need beaches.
0: All right. We've got more shoreline than any state in the union. Come see.
1: Okay, I'll check it out. All right. Great to see you guys. Thanks.
0: Thank you, guys.
5: All right. So have you ever wondered which state Americans think is the best to live in? Well, look no further than Utah.
1: Huh?
5: As the Beehive State takes the crown for the fourth straight year. You know, I went to Utah last summer. It is a beautiful,
1: stunning
5: place. Along with Utah, U.S. News and World Report's annual best states rankings, they've come out and they're revealing a dominant top five for northern states. South Dakota coming in at number two, followed by Minnesota, North Dakota, and Nebraska. Despite not cracking the top 10 overall, my home state of Texas still has the nation's highest ranked economy. Texas is number one. I don't know how Texas fell to 26 overall. We want to talk about Indiana's 30. So
1: yeah, and I've got a lot of questions on these rankings. So
5: we have a lot of questions.
1: We have a lot of questions.
5: But all the top five, they're beautiful.
1: They are.
5: Interesting choices.
1: All right, well, we'll see. Well, we have some exciting company news to share with you this morning. It was just announced that Newsmax and Meta have signed a partnership agreement. It gives Meta access to Newsmax's extensive content library. Of course, Meta is one of the biggest online companies and is the parent company of Facebook and Instagram. 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You can also find out more information about Newsmax on the New York Stock Exchange and how you can join our news revolution.
5: And this morning, Dr. Anthony Fauci expected to appear before a Senate committee to answer questions about the origin and response to the COVID outbreak. That is happening momentarily. We will bring you there live when it does.
1: Plus, a live look at Jamestown, North Dakota. One of the best states to live in, apparently.
5: Yeah.
1: It looks beautiful right now. It's the world's largest buffalo monument. But thunderstorms could roll through the northern plain states later. Meteorologist Julia Fife will be along with an update. You're watching Wake Up America. Stay.

0: in a lab that lacked acceptable safety standards. The decision to fund dangerous gain-of-function research in Wuhan, China, will likely go down in history as perhaps one of the worst public health decisions. Frankly, the American people deserve an apology. I hope today Dr. Fauci will come clean, admit it was a mistake to fund dangerous research in China, admit that the risk of this dangerous research exceeded any possible benefits, ask forgiveness, and pledge to help our government devise safeguards so a man-made epidemic never happens again. Instead of an apology, you have for years avoided responsibility. Regarding the lockdowns, you argue that you did not personally issue every lockdown order, close every school, or impose every mandate. But officials across the country invoked your authority to justify these decisions. And you presented your recommendations not as judgments open to debate, but as dictates of science itself. Your own words demonstrate that you understood the influence you exercised. On March 14, 2020, you wrote that the task force recommendations were driven by me, yourself, Deb, and CDC. The next day you wrote that you had convinced Mayor Bill de Blasio to close the New York City schools, so you were involved. That same night, Governor Gavin Newsom's chief of staff told you that the governor had decided to close California schools, bars, and restaurants after watching you on television. Presidents, governors, mayors, school boards, corporations, and Congress all bear responsibility for the decisions they made. The COVID lockdown, however, could never have been inflicted without you aiding and abetting the crime. Children lost years of education. Small businesses built over a lifetime disappeared. Patients delayed cancer screenings and other medical care. Families were separated from dying relatives. Workers were ordered to accept a medical procedure or lose their jobs. Worship assembly, employment, education, and travel were restricted in the name of science. While you did not impose every restriction, you used your public authority to justify them. While you concluded publicly that COVID occurred naturally, your private record tells a different story. In early 2020, your handpicked virologist warned that the virus appeared to have been manipulated in the lab. In a conference call concerning the origin of the virus, all but two of the participants believed deliberate insertion was possible. Your concern was not merely theoretical. That same week, you led an urgent effort to determine whether your own agency had funded the research related to these experiments that were now under suspicion. Hours later, your assistant reported that the Wuhan experiments had indeed been reviewed and approved by the NIH. Those were not the actions of officials who believed that a research-related origin was an absurd conspiracy theory. They were the actions of officials urgently trying to determine whether their agency funding was connected to the research under discussion, connected to the pandemic. You could not hide that your agency had funded the Wuhan research or your long history of defending gain-of-function research. The only alternative left was to argue that COVID-19 did not originate in the Wuhan lab. You were not a detached observer. You had an institutional interest in the public believing that federally funded research had nothing to do with the pandemic. It was a conflict of interest from the very beginning. The authors of the proximal origin of SARS-CoV-2 privately had serious doubts about a natural origin. Within days, though, they flipped. And they all wrote in Proximal Origin that the virus was almost certainly not a laboratory construct. That paper was then used by the government and the media and you to discredit Americans who were asking the same questions that you and the authors were asking yourselves privately. You even cited Proximal Origin from the White House podium. You held it out as evidence that the virus could not have been engineered. But you didn't disclose your role in the discussions that preceded the writing of the paper. You did not disclose the author's original concerns. You did not reveal that you had been part of the paper, that you had read and offered editorial comments on the paper before it was published, before you began using it as evidence that it couldn't have originated in the lab. You did not disclose that you had immediately investigated yourself whether NIAID funding might be connected to the research. You did not tell the American people the full story. Duly released private messages indicate that the doubts with the authors and others didn't disappear after the publication. So while this was being waived at the White House to show that it couldn't come from the lab, the authors were still privately continuing to assign a meaningful probability to a laboratory origin, one thing in public and another in private. Some of the same scientists discussed avoiding email and carefully managing communications that might eventually be obtained under the Freedom of Information Act. The pattern is straightforward. Privately, there was alarm, then an immediate inquiry to see if NIAID's possible exposure to funding, then a rapid public declaration of certainty, continued private doubt, and then years of resistance to disclosure. The question is why? The only logical answer is that your primary concern was avoiding culpability. Your primary concern was hiding the fact that you had approved the funding for this dangerous research. Your support of gain-of-function research is extensive and longstanding. In 2011, your agency funded Ron Fouchier's laboratory when it mutated the avian flu until it could spread through the air between mammals. This was the tipping point. This is when others became worried. You funded this. You advocated for this. The federal government's own biosecurity board, though, recommended withholding the details of these experiments because of the danger the research posed. People were concerned that publishing it was publishing a roadmap to creating bioweapons around the world. But you sided with the gain-of-function scientist Fouchier and argued that the benefits of publishing the research far outweighed the risks. You defended this avian flu transmissibility experiments as critical research. You wrote that even if a scientist became infected and triggered a pandemic, the benefits of the gain-of-function experiments outweighed the risk. In 2014, your agency, NIAID, began funding the Wuhan bat coronavirus work. In 2015, Ralph Baric and the Chinese scientist Xi Zhengli published NIAID-supported research combining a bat coronavirus spike protein with a SARS backbone. The resulting virus could infect human airway cells. It's a novel virus that now can infect human cells. It gained transmissibility. It gained function. In 2018, the same group of scientists, EcoHealth, Baric, Xi, and their collaborators submitted the diffuse proposal, which involved the insertion of a furin cleavage site into the coronavirus. DARPA rejected it as too dangerous. When COVID was sequenced, though, early on in January of 2020, within days, scientists discovered that, lo and behold, it had a novel furin cleavage site, just as had been proposed in the diffuse product. This was either an extraordinary coincidence or a smoking gun, evidence that the Chinese had created COVID-19. It made the laboratory origin question more legitimate, and it made your categorical public denials indefensible. On May 11th, 2021, you told the Senate, the NIH has never, ever, and does not now fund gain-of-function research in Wuhan, in the Wuhan Institute of Virology. When I gave you the opportunity to correct the record, to reconsider the statement, you responded that you had never before lied to Congress. We were then told that only the government's narrowest regulation of definition counted here, that you could define gain of function in one way in which this wasn't gain of function, in which all of the common sense of the world would be thrown out, all of the idea that the mice were dying and the virus was more transmissible didn't matter because you had a technical definition that allowed you to fund it. But the real question is, was it dangerous? Was it a wise decision to fund this? And you haven't deviated from that. You've never admitted that it could have been a mistake funding this research in China. The American people weren't asking for a semantics debate over what is gain of function. They were asking, does common sense say this research was dangerous in Wuhan? They wanted to know whether their money funded experiments in Wuhan that made bat coronaviruses better able to infect humans. The answer is yes. They wanted to know whether NIAID adequately supervised their work. The answer is no. When you defended this research, you described its benefits in the broadest terms. But when Congress demanded accountability, you hid behind the narrowest possible definition. You can't have it both ways. Your conduct concerning federal records raises further questions. It is a crime to destroy federal records, yet our investigation reveals your assistant diligently reported that she deleted tons of emails. In 2024, you testified that you did not delete federal records. Who's telling the truth, you or your assistant? The committee has obtained repeated instructions from you telling federal officials to delete communications. On February 2nd, 2020, one day after Origin's call, you told Francis Collins, please delete this email after you read it. The committee asked for your voluntary cooperation to come today. Your appearance had to be compelled by subpoena. You're here today under duress. You're here today because of the court ordering it. President Biden issued you a sweeping pardon extending back to 2014, the same pardon he gave to his son, Hunter. A pardon may protect a person from criminal prosecution. It doesn't rewrite history. It does not erase documents. It does not convert a misleading statement into a truthful one. And it does not prevent Congress from establishing what happened. There will be another pandemic. There will be another crisis. And there will again be officials who insist that uncertainty must be hidden for the public's own good. They will demand obedience. They will invoke science. I am the science, as though it were a commandment. They will argue that government officials cannot be questioned because questioning them would undermine public trust. They have it backwards. It is secret into a truthful one, and it does not prevent Congress from establishing what happened. There will be another pandemic. There will be another crisis. And there will again be officials who insist that uncertainty must be hidden for the public's own good. They will demand obedience. They will invoke science. I am the science, as though it were a commandment. They will argue that government officials cannot be questioned because questioning them would undermine public trust. They have it backwards. It is secrecy that destroys trust. It is arrogance that destroys trust. It is censorship that destroys trust. And it is the refusal to admit error that destroys trust. That loss of trust may be your most damaging legacy. Trust can't be ordered. It has to be earned. No scientist is above scrutiny. No government official is beyond accountability. And no public servant has the right to treat the suffering of millions of Americans as a footnote to his preferred version of history. I now recognize Senator Peters for his opening remarks.
1: Thank you, Mr. Chairman. The Senate Homeland Security and Governmental Affairs Committee has a long and a very proud history of conducting serious oversight on behalf of the American people. When this committee has been at its best, Democrats, a bipartisan biosecurity investigation that included oversight of risky research and the origins of COVID-19. Because we agreed that the committee's work would be stronger if we did it in a bipartisan manner and just followed the facts. That was and continues to be an area of legitimate and certainly needed oversight. As chairman, Senator Paul has taken the opposite approach. He has abandoned longstanding practice by blocking minority participation in committee oversight actions and has chosen to selectively release committee records that the minority has never had any access to in order to support his pre-drawn conclusions. The chairman has repeatedly excluded committee's minority and withheld documents and evidence from members that are entitled to receive them, disregarding longstanding Senate rules and committee precedent that have preserved the credibility of our oversight in this committee for decades. I have raised these concerns directly with the chairman, because it's not just what we investigate that matters, but how we conduct that investigation. That also matters. One-sided investigations designed to validate predetermined conclusions do not serve the American people who sent us to actually uncover the truth and to solve problems. I wrote to the chairman requesting that he adhere to committee rules. But instead of addressing concerns that I raised, he removed part of the committee's website from the public view. This move not only prevented the public from being able to view those list of concerns, it adds serious questions about the desire for transparency and legitimate oversight of this matter. But what makes today's hearing particularly disappointing is not simply the chairman's actions, but what we could be using this committee's true and time oversight responsibilities to accomplish. This committee has not held its annual threats hearing at all of this Congress. We have not held a budget hearing for the Department of Homeland Security. There are important hearings that we would have the opportunity to discuss as to how to strengthen our homeland security across the board. No hearings on those topics. Instead of focusing on the national security challenges that we are facing in our country right now, today's hearing looks backwards. Revisiting questions this committee has already examined, including through bipartisan work that Senator Paul and I conducted together when I served as chairman of this committee. But rather than building on that work to strengthen our preparedness against future disasters, we are instead relitigating the past. COVID-19 exposed serious deficiencies in our nation's public health infrastructure. We know that. More than 1 million Americans lost their lives, and this committee should absolutely continue to examine how we can better prepare our nation against future biological threats. Those are the kinds of forward-looking, life-saving questions that will help our nation be better prepared to protect the health and the safety of Americans when the next emergency occurs. Unfortunately, at this precise moment, we should be strengthening our capabilities. The Trump administration seems to be doing everything in their power to actually weaken our capabilities. The administration has hollowed out the public health workforce. They have fired, pushed out, and cut funding for public health personnel, shrinking the CDC workforce by a quarter. Thousands of experienced scientists have left government service, and with them has gone critical institutional knowledge that cannot be easily replaced, certainly not quickly replaced. The administration, thanks to political operatives like Russell Vogt, has slashed or illegally withheld funding for life-saving medicines and cutting-edge technologies that let us rapidly develop them during an emergency. Mr. Vogt is now further politicizing the federal grant-making process, proposing to subject all federal grants, including those for disaster relief, housing development, and cancer research, to the whims of political appointees, not nonpartisan experts. All of this has left the American people more vulnerable to infectious disease threats, and we are already tragically seeing the consequences. Staffing and funding cuts have slowed the federal, state, and local response to ongoing outbreak of a foodborne parasite, which has sickened thousands in my home state of Michigan, as well as across the country. At the same time, the administration cuts to global health programs and international partnerships have greatly reduced our ability to contain dangerous diseases like Ebola before they spread to our shores. We should be examining whether our federal health agencies have the personnel and the resources they need to effectively prevent, detect, and respond to these threats. We should be asking how to strengthen our biodefense efforts to deter our adversaries and prevent biological attacks against our country, and how our government can better coordinate and communicate during public health emergencies. These are the kinds of forward-looking matters that are worthy of this committee's time. Instead, we are here continuing the chairman's year-long focus on one individual. History tells us, unfortunately, another pandemic is all but inevitable. The question is whether Congress and this committee will work to better prepare our country for it, or continue looking backward while our public health infrastructure crumbles around us. That is the hearing that we should be having today. Unfortunately, I fear the intent of this hearing is only meant to further a purely partisan agenda and will not make Americans safer. Thank you, Mr. Chairman.
0: The accusation that the committee has denied access to the minority to records is categorically false. This is the most transparent investigation in the history of Congress. We actually created a website, and we put all of the information on the website. It continues to operate. The reason it hasn't been accessed is no Democrat ever signed up for it. Not one Democrat. We told them the access. They never asked for the access code. They haven't been on the website because they have not cared about the investigation. It's a practice of this committee to swear in the witness. Dr. Fauci, please stand and raise your right hand. Do you swear that the testimony you will give before this committee will be the truth, the whole truth, and nothing but the truth? So help you God. Dr. Anthony Fauci, you are recognized for 5 minutes for your opening statement.
2: Mr. Chairman, Member Peters, members of the committee, I served at the NIH for over 54 years, 38 of those as director of the National Institute of Allergy and Infectious Diseases. Over that period, I proved that I believe in and respect the value of legitimate congressional oversight. In fact, I testified before and or briefed Senate and House committees well over 200 times over those 38 years. During and after the COVID pandemic, I have appeared multiple times for hearings in the Senate and the House, usually under oath, and sat for several days-long transcribed sworn interviews answering questions about the very issues that are now the subject of this hearing. However, given Senator Paul's obvious obsession with calling for my prosecution, his repeated slanderous comments about me, and recently his publicly releasing my unredacted personal diary aimed at embarrassing and intimidating me, the only conclusion I can reach is that the sole reason he is calling me before this committee is to get me to say something, anything, that could vindicate his repeated public pledges that I end up, in his words, quote, behind bars, unquote. Any reasonable person who has followed his unhinged obsession with me would readily come to the same conclusion. Therefore, although it pains me to do so because of the respect I have for the legislative branch of government and my decades-long record of cooperating with Congress, under the advice of my attorneys, I will invoke my right under the Fifth Amendment of the Constitution to refrain from answering your questions. Thank you.
0: We will now begin a round of questioning. Dr. Fauci, your testimony today is compelled by a lawful subpoena. As you know, it's a crime under 18 U.S.C. Section 1001 to knowingly make a material false statement to Congress, with a penalty up to 5 years of imprisonment. Understanding that you are under oath, the American people would like to understand your reasoning, your rationale for why you chose to fund the research in Wuhan. There have been, intelligence agencies, the CIA, the FBI, the DOE, have all come to the conclusion that more likely than not, the virus came from the lab in Wuhan. And so we'd like to know, what was the rationale? What was the discussion? What went behind the decision to fund the research in Wuhan? How did you come to the conclusion that a totalitarian country would be capable of doing this in a BSL-2 lab, a lab that lacked the security? What was the reasoning? And are you sorry, basically, for making the decision? Would you, given another chance, say, well, gosh, circumstances now, as I know it, maybe it wasn't a wise thing? Can you explain to the committee why you chose to fund this dangerous research in China?
2: On the advice of counsel, I respectfully decline to answer based upon my rights under the Fifth Amendment of the Constitution.
0: In the red folder on your table is a copy of Section 192 of Title II of the U.S. Code. Your counsel has been provided a copy as well. That section makes it a crime for a witness appearing under subpoena to refuse to answer any questions pertinent to the question under inquiry. Do you have that in front of you?
2: On the advice of counsel, I respectfully decline to answer based upon my rights under the Fifth Amendment of the Constitution.
0: Let the record record that the witness has refused to answer whether there's a folder in front of him based on his Fifth Amendment right. It is true that you're appearing under direction of our subpoena to provide testimony on matters under consideration by the committee, including the origins of COVID-19, risky life sciences research, and your tenure as a federal government employee. Additionally, you've been provided a full and unconditional pardon dated January 19th, 2025, for any offenses against the United States which may have been committed or taken part from January 1st, 2014 through the date of the pardon for a 10-year period, arising from or in any manner related to your service as director of the National Institute for Allergy and Infectious Diseases, as a member of the White House Coronavirus Task Force, or the White House COVID-19 Response Team, or as chief medical advisor to the president. Have you refused this pardon, or do you have any reason to believe this full and unconditional pardon, this grant of immunity, would somehow require you to plead the Fifth Amendment?
2: On the advice of counsel, I respectfully decline to answer based upon my rights under the Fifth Amendment of the Constitution.
0: Based on the facts presented, I'm going to direct you to answer the questions. The committee has issued a valid subpoena. They have requested your presence here. The questions are very pertinent to your decision-making as head of NIAID, as well as a chief advisor to the president. Do you still refuse to answer the questions?
2: On the advice of counsel, I respectfully decline to answer based upon my rights under the Fifth Amendment of the Constitution.
0: Dr. Fauci, were you ever made aware of gain-of-function research on monkeypox being conducted at the National Biodefense Analysis and Countermeasure Center, NBAC, at Fort Detrick?
2: On the advice of counsel, I respectfully decline to answer based upon my rights under the Fifth Amendment of the Constitution.
0: Dr. Fauci, did the CIA ever transfer funds to NIH under an interagency agreement?
2: On the advice of counsel, I respectfully decline to answer based upon my rights under the Fifth Amendment of the Constitution.
0: Dr. Fauci, did the NIH ever conduct research for or in coordination with any element of the intelligence community, CIA, ODNI?
2: On the advice of counsel, I respectfully decline to answer based upon my rights under the Fifth Amendment to the Constitution.
0: The reason why these questions are important is, you know, President Trump has done a ban, and we're glad that he did it, a ban on gain-of-function research. So we're better off than we were when we had an advocate serving as head of NIAID, an advocate for gain-of-function research. There is still, though, a question, though, whether or not the intelligence community is adhering to that order. There's a question of whether or not gain-of-function research is still ongoing. And these are important questions the American people deserve to know. Dr. Fauci, have you been read into any classified Department of Homeland Security program, any prospective special access program concerning gain-of-function research?
2: On the advice of counsel, I respectfully decline to answer based upon my rights under the Fifth Amendment of the Constitution.
0: When we look at the research in China, the gain-of-function research that you've denied was gain-of-function, one of the things that startled the scientists when they saw COVID in the first couple of weeks was when they looked at the sequence of it, they said, oh, my God, there's a furin cleavage site in it. And in this particular family of coronaviruses, the sarbecoviruses, they'd never seen this before. They were also startled to look at it and see how it was coded for, what the codons were, and to discover that the codons used out of 36 different possibilities turned out to be the one that was commonly used in gene manipulation by scientists. Dr. Fauci, were the scientists at the Wuhan Institute of Virology capable of inserting a furin cleavage site into a coronavirus?
2: On the advice of counsel, I respectfully decline to answer based upon my rights under the Fifth Amendment of the Constitution.
0: So one of the experiments that was pretty common was they would take the backbone of a SARS virus, and this would be a SARS virus that the backbone itself wasn't that dangerous, but then they would dig through guano 300 feet underground, bat guano. They'd find other viruses, unknown viruses. They'd take the S protein off of an unknown virus and stick it on a backbone. And then they would infect mice that have humanized cells. And they were trying to discover if they could create a virus that infects humans. Now, many people would say, well, gosh, that doesn't sound like a really good idea to create viruses that don't exist in nature to see if they'll infect human cells. What if one escaped? What if you keep infecting this and do serial passage, you actually adapt the virus to be infectious to humans? So the question is whether or not, Dr. Fauci, the Wuhan Institute of Virology was combining an S protein with one virus with the backbone of others, and could this lead to a virus? Maybe it wasn't even predicted, but could it lead to viruses that gained in function and then could lead to a pandemic?
2: On the advice of counsel, I respectfully decline to answer based upon my rights under the Fifth Amendment of the Constitution.
0: One of the arguments that you and others have made against this virus coming from the lab is it couldn't have come from the viruses that have been published. And nobody's really arguing that. I think from the very beginning, people acknowledged that the viruses that have been published are too far evolutionarily distant from a virus that could have become COVID-19. But what has never been acknowledged by the side who tries to call the other side a conspiracy theory, which is really something you don't usually see in a scientific debate. This is the first time I've ever seen an article printed in Lancet by your friends who called this a conspiracy theory. You know, these are the kind of things you see as a screed on a political, you know, website. You don't really see this in science. But when they release this as being a conspiracy theory, you know, we're wondering that when you do this, when you combine these viruses and are able to grow them in humanized cells, whether or not this kind of risky research, whether or not, whether you call it gain of function or not, whether you use the definition of gain of function, whether this kind of research should have had more scrutiny. I think in your House testimony, you testified that you never traveled to China and that you were unaware that anybody at NIH ever examined the labs, that you trusted the Chinese scientists. I think you've said that even recently, that with your discretion, you trusted the Chinese scientists. The problem is that even in our country, we trust our scientists. They're good American scientists, probably doing the right thing for America. But at the same time, we oversight to make sure it's not dangerous research, but we also investigate the lab. I believe Fort Detrick was one of our main labs, was closed down in the last year or two because of a research incident that was dangerous with dangerous pathogens. And so the American people would want to know, how could you approve this dangerous research in China, say that you trusted the Chinese scientists, and then in the end, you had to admit that you'd never been there and none of your inspectors had ever been there? Dr. Fauci, had any of the labs where this dangerous research was occurring, were any American lab oversight or lab investigators, did they ever appear in these labs to make sure that they were safe labs?
2: On the advice of counsel, I respectfully decline to answer based upon my rights under the Fifth Amendment to the Constitution.
0: So one of the main theories for those who have looked at, you know, this being created in the lab was the idea that it could have come from a virus not previously published. Dr. Fauci, are you aware that Dr. Shi, who worked for the Wuhan Institute of Virology, was said to, and I think in her own words, to have over 100 viruses that had not been previously published that could have been a close enough relative to create COVID-19? Are you aware of that?
2: On the advice of counsel, I respectfully decline to answer based upon my rights under the Fifth Amendment to the Constitution.
0: Under your testimony previously, when you denied ever having funded gain of function in China, It was so adamant as to be striking, to leave no room for any interpretation of what is or isn't gain-of-function research. But there's another important question. Did you fund gain-of-function research in other biolabs around the world?
2: On the advice of counsel, I respectfully decline to answer based upon my rights under the Fifth Amendment to the Constitution.
0: The one research project that we do know you did fund is the one that Ron Fouchier did. And it's important to talk about because this sort of was the beginning of the debate over gain of function. And this wasn't just me. I wasn't even aware of the debate 10 years ago. This was other scientists. Over 200 scientists at the Cambridge Working Group signed a protest because they didn't think you should fund the research and they didn't think it should even be published because it was sort of a roadmap as to how to make a bioweapon. So what they did was the avian flu, and this is important. It may be the most important question we get to here today. The avian flu has about 50% mortality for humans. The good news, though, about animal viruses is they don't infect humans very well. It will infect humans, but doesn't go human to human very well. Ron Fouchier, with the money that you provided to him, did an experiment where he caused purposeful mutations to create a new virus, an avian flu that didn't just infect birds well, but actually infected mammals well, went ferret to ferret in an aerosolized manner. People saw this and were aghast, you know, at the decision-making process that you decided to fund this. But this is when, you know, the debate came about, and you wrote in support of this in the Washington Post, and you said, even if a scientist is bitten, even if a pandemic should occur, the knowledge is worth the risks. Do you still stand by that? Would you like to qualify at all whether or not the knowledge of gain of function is worth the risks, particularly in this case, since we now know 15 million people died worldwide? Many people believe this came from the lab. Do you think that the risks really are worth the benefits for gain of function research?
2: On the advice of counsel, I respectfully decline to answer based upon my rights under the Fifth Amendment to the Constitution.
0: All right. We're going to finish with this question, and it's based really on that statement, that general statement and your support for gain of function, the idea that the benefits outweigh the risks. So there are many other people who disagree, and they aren't politicians or not. I don't know what party they're in. David Relman is probably one of the most esteemed, and he is a scientist at Stanford. He, I think, has classified clearance. He's been a consultant to our government probably for a decade or more. And he's written about this publicly. He says the opposite. He said that the risks of this research do not outweigh the benefits. He said the risks, we shouldn't do it. Richard Ebright, who's been involved in this debate for two decades, says the same thing. Does he really? We really shouldn't be doing this at all. There's a quote also by the Kevin Esfelt quote. Is that at the very end? Kevin Esfelt, who's a CRISPR scientist at MIT, also wrote about this gain of function. I implore every scientist, funder, and nation working in the field, please stop. No more trying to discover or make pandemic-capable viruses. No more experiments likely to disseminate blueprints for plagues. Dr. Fauci, would you like to at least answer this one question for us today? And let us know whether or not you've changed your mind on whether or not the benefits of gain-of-function research outweigh the risks.
2: On the advice of counsel, I respectfully decline to answer based upon my rights under the Fifth Amendment to the Constitution.
0: The chairman has denied your assertion of privilege and directed you to answer, but you nonetheless refuse and stand on privilege despite the existence of the pardon. The committee will have to consider, after this hearing, what appropriate action should be taken against you for the failure to testify after being directed to do so. It's against the law to obstruct an investigation of Congress. There will be repercussions to your refusal to testify today. Senator Peters. You're not recognized. You're not recognized. If you are unruly, you will be removed from the proceeding. You are not recognized, and you are not recognized, sir. Sir, you are not recognized. You are not recognized. Security, we'll hold off. But you will respect these proceedings. You were told not to sit at the table. You insist on sitting at the table. And we told you you would not be recognized. You are not invited here for testimony, sir. You are being disruptive. Would you behave this way in a courtroom? No, because the judge would put you in jail. I can't do that today, but I can have you escorted from the premises. So I would say, sir, sit quietly and don't say another word. I said, sit quietly. You are not recognized. Another word and you're gone.
1: So, Mr. Chairman, I'd like to hear what the attorney has to say.
0: He is not recognized by the committee or the chair. If he speaks again, he will be removed from the room. This testimony is from Anthony Fauci. This is not a game with his lawyers. He can advise. His lawyers can give him advice. He's got a half dozen here. They're all allowed to talk to him.
1: Yes.
0: All right?
1: Yeah.
0: But the attorneys are not recognized. In fact, the attorney was told not to sit at the table, and he's not obeying that recommendation. There's a row behind you, sir. That's where you were told to sit, and you're not. And now you're disrupting the proceedings. And so, look, this is the way Anthony Fauci wants to be remembered, for a lawyer not listening to the rules. That's the way you want to be remembered, and that's what you're going to do. You are not recognized, sir. Security, please remove him from the room.

0: practice it for deer.
1: Let the record state that Dr. Fauci will still have the advice of the other half a dozen attorneys that he brought along today. Senator Peters.
2: Thank you, Mr. Chairman. The COVID-19 pandemic is not the first or the last public health crisis to impact our nation. In December 2022, I released a report that identified significant failures in our federal government's preparedness and initial response to COVID-19. This report contained 17 key findings. It's a very large report, which I have right here. It contains 17 key findings and corresponding recommendations, including the need to invest in sustainable domestic manufacturing capabilities for critical medical supplies, build the infrastructure needed to surge testing capacity for infectious diseases, and robustly fund public health emergency preparedness and responses across all levels of government. Unfortunately, multiple administrations, including the current Trump administration, have failed to fund or to reform our health preparedness. This is something that I would hope the committee in the future would investigate. It needs to be taken a look at. It also feels like a new public health threat is hitting us every month. There's a foodborne parasite affecting thousands of people in Michigan and across the country, and our federal agencies still haven't fully pinned down the source of that outbreak. Measles cases in this country are at the highest they've been in 35 years. More children are getting sick and even hospitalized from this preventable disease. Over 1,000 people have died from the Ebola virus in Africa, and we don't know how widespread this crisis actually is. We have a hantavirus scare on a cruise ship, and though it hasn't made headlines in the way that the screwworm threatening our food security has, I remain concerned about bird flu that is also spreading and could one day cause a pandemic. This is also something this committee should be investigating and holding hearings on. Since January 2025, the Trump administration has taken a number of actions to drastically weaken our ability to fight infectious diseases and biological threats that endanger Americans. These actions are both incomprehensible and are also inexcusable.

0: committees, including this committee, as I mentioned, have conducted oversight of the COVID-19 pandemic, conducting transcribed interviews, holding dozens of hearings, and released more than 10 reports. Today's exercise, unfortunately, is a stark departure from those largely bipartisan, legitimate efforts. The chairman has shut the minority out of participating equally in these efforts, withheld information, selectively released documents, actions that completely undermine the credibility of this investigation. I will enter a record without objection, Mr. Chairman, a letter that I sent to you that detailed all of those areas that we have concern with and where we were shut out.
1: Without objection.
0: We'll provide other details as well. I think today's hearing, unfortunately, does real damage. It's tempting to turn one person into the scapegoat for a crisis that hundreds of officials across both the Trump and the Biden administration were responsible for handling. And it does so in a way that people that are facing death threats. This is only going to, unfortunately, deter other scientific experts from public service to understand that this is what they would have to go through as they provide their advice to us. We're not going to make our nation safer, and I hope that we can restore by doing these kinds of activities, and I hope that we can restore our legitimate bipartisan oversight that's going to help strengthen our public health and pandemic preparedness and other homeland priorities. That's what this committee needs to focus on. It hasn't the last year and a half. Let's hope it does in the future. Thank you, Mr. Chairman.
1: Senator Johnson.
2: Thank you, Mr. Chairman. Dr. Fauci, I hope the American people listen very carefully to Chairman Paul's opening statement. I think it's a stunning indictment of the actions you've taken that have been so destructive to global health. I certainly understand why you needed a pardon. I certainly understand why, on the advice of counsel, you're not answering any questions, because I think it'd be almost impossible for you to answer the questions truthfully without really demonstrating what you did, your culpability, self-incriminating. We have, all of us, has prepared a lot. I've been deluged with questions to ask Dr. Anthony Fauci. There are so many legitimate questions that deserve answers, and now you're not willing to provide those answers. So with my limited time, I'm going to talk about things that my investigation have revealed that have not been adequately answered, and quite honestly, haven't been adequately covered by the legacy media. I'll kind of combine the questions into kind of one, but you know, I certainly, let's put up the last COVID chart. I was warned pretty early on about the dangers of the experimental gene therapy that you've called a vaccine, but it really falls under the definition of gene therapy. So, I was going to ask you, I mean, were you carefully monitoring the safety surveillance systems like VAERS and VSafe that literally were deluged with complaints? You know, currently, worldwide, there have been almost 1.7 million adverse events reported to the VAERS system. Of those, over 39,000 were deaths. And of those deaths, 24% occur on the day of vaccination within 1 or 2 days. 24%, which, by the way, just happens to be the same percentage that a Rasmussen poll pointed out, the American public believe they, 24% of the American public believe they know somebody who died of the experimental gene therapy. So, again, I was certainly interested in asking you whether or not you were following this as carefully as I was. It's not my responsibility to follow safety surveillance systems, but I did. And by the way, when I published, this is actual government information. When I published it and people had me on their shows, they would be censored by Facebook. They'd be deplatformed, I think, largely at the behest of the actions you took to make sure that disinformation wasn't spread. This wasn't disinformation. This was the truth. So I was going to ask you whether you knew Dr. Marks. I think you do know him. He's the head of CBER. He's the man who is in charge.

0: charge of approving vaccines and surveilling for the safety. My investigation shows that on March 1st of 2021, less than 3 months after the emergency use authorizations, he was warned by Dr. Anna Sharsman, data mining expert, that the algorithm they were using to analyze Veyer's data was going to hide in mass safety signals. 26 days later and 3 months consecutively after that, they did data runs with a new algorithm that unmasked those safety signals. They showed dozens of safety signals, including sudden cardiac death, cerebral artery occlusion, basal ganglia stroke, agonal rhythm, Bell's palsy, and pulmonary infarction. Your diaries now show that you actually suffered pulmonary infarction in, I think, probably June 2021. I was just wondering whether it ever went through your mind that maybe that injection, all those boosters you took, might have caused that. You know, and the question I was going to, and I'll ask this question, were you ever made aware of the fact that Peter Marks was warned that the algorithm was going to hide the safety signals? And were you told that senior FDA officials were given shown dozens of safety signals associated with the COVID injection?
1: On the advice of counsel, I respectfully decline to answer based upon my rights under the Fifth Amendment to the Constitution.
0: Next area I want to go through is in that same month of March 2021, an employee at NIH, Dr. Nath, led a team of researchers who were diagnosing and treating individuals who'd never had COVID but were severely injured by the genetic therapy injections. Dr. Nath told those individuals, stay quiet. You know, we want to make sure that we gather all the information and then release it to doctors so they can treat people like yourself. There was a concerted effort, and I'll enter this into the record. It appears inside NIH to quash Dr. Nath's publishing that study. It finally was put on a preprint server with telling no one, and I think about May of 2022. I think what's noteworthy about this is Dr. Nath told the injured participants that early treatment, early intervention was crucial for them to be treated. And yet within the NIH, they were questioning what was Dr. Nath doing. They didn't want to publish that because, and I want to take time searching for it, because publishing it would create vaccine hesitancy, which is what we continue to hear time and time again, is the reason they didn't promote they lied about the safety signals they were seeing. Throughout the pandemic, I always pushed early treatment. We've got things in here where, you know, you were really concerned about remdesivir because it was untested, but hydroxychloroquine, yeah, it was an approved drug, you know, maybe some safety issues, but we had a great deal of experience with it. All of a sudden, you had the Surgisphere study that was retracted within 2 weeks because it was completely false, totally blew up the use of hydroxychloroquine. And then when it comes to ivermectin, which, by the way, because I was contacted by so many people, I referred them to doctors who actually had the courage and compassion to treat vaccine-injured individuals. It works. But I was going to ask you whether you were involved in the FDA attack on ivermectin. You had an interview on CNN on August 29th of 2021, where, again, I just don't want to take time to find the exact quote, but you know, said there's no evidence that ivermectin is helpful. On that exact same day, and I've got the studies right here, there was a website that was tracking the random controlled studies. Here they are, showing 60, 70% efficacy of ivermectin. The same day you say there's no evidence, there was all kinds of evidence. Loved ones had to sue hospitals. Just, would you try it? So I would want to know, you know, to what extent were you involved in sabotaging hydroxychloroquine, ivermectin, and did you do that because you knew the only way you get an emergency use authorization for these drugs, these experimental gene therapy, was if there was no effective treatment, you couldn't get the emergency use authorization. So is that why you helped sabotage these cheap generic drugs in favor of remdesivir, which, by the way, nurses, are you aware of the fact that nurses called it run, death is near?
1: On the advice of counsel, I respectfully decline to answer based upon my rights under the Fifth Amendment to the Constitution.
0: But let me end on this note, because this just came to light. You know, we've got 11 million pages of documents. We also have other people who are in the room. Now we know you actually lied to your own diary. On March 27, 2020, you wrote in your diary, "To my surprise yesterday, the POTUS sent a letter to governors outlining a plan to reopen county by county while monitoring the spread of virus in low-risk counties. This was half-baked and never shown to Deb or I before it was sent out." So we have evidence that, in fact, you were fully aware of it and certainly approved, if not authored it. So I was just simply asking, I mean, is that true? I mean, did you literally lie to your own diary? Did you know of that letter sent out to governors about reopening county by county? And again, Mr. Chairman, I'd ask you to ask the witness to just answer that one simple question.
1: On the advice of counsel, I respectfully decline to answer based upon my rights under the Fifth Amendment to the Constitution.
0: Thank you, Mr. Chairman.
2: Senator Hassan.
3: Thank you. Dr. Fauci, I want to start by thanking you for more than 50 years of service to this country at the National Institutes of Health. And it is unfortunate that you have been put in the position that you are in today. And it must be enormously frustrating to know that this hearing is designed to entrap you. It must be very frustrating for your attorneys to hear the chair's mischaracterization of the legal issues and posture that impact your decisions at the witness table today. Meanwhile, I was going to ask you a series of questions about things that are relevant right now to the people of the United States about the state of public health in this country. Since President Trump took office in 2025, more than 4,500 cases of measles have been reported. That is more cases in the year and a half since Donald Trump has been president than were reported from 2000 to 2024 combined. Children are dying because there has been increased vaccine hesitancy, fueled by Robert F. Kennedy Jr., the Secretary of Health and Human Services, and frankly, his entire administration. Thousands of people in the United States of America have been sickened by a foodborne parasite, and the outbreak is nowhere near under control, as staffing at the FDA and other critical public health entities has been slashed by Russell Vogt and Elon Musk. Last year, the National Institutes of Health awarded 201 fewer grants compared to the previous years. 207, I am corrected, compared to previous years. As those grants were either canceled or delays, especially at the beginning of the Trump administration, I can tell you, I can tell my colleagues.
4: Okay, that was Anthony Fauci testifying before the Senate about the federal government's response to COVID-19 right now. Fauci choosing to invoke his Fifth Amendment right to not self-incriminate. The testimony, part of a longtime Republican investigation into the origins of the pandemic, led by Senator Rand Paul of Kentucky.
5: All right, let's continue the conversation now with our panel, former Ohio Congressman Brad Wenstrup. He's a physician and the former chairman of the Select Subcommittee on the coronavirus pandemic. And Deneen Borelli, of course, is a Newsmax contributor. Thank you both for joining us this morning. Congressman, former congressman, but also a physician, Brad, want to ask you about what you're hearing in this testimony so far. Obviously, some drama, some disruption with attorneys being involved, but a lot of pointed questions from Senator Rand Paul, Senator Ron Johnson. What did you make of their questioning and then obviously the lack of response?
2: Well, I think the questioning has all been very legitimate based on everything that we certainly were able to gather during our 2 years of the Select Subcommittee on the Coronavirus Pandemic. I'm not at all surprised that he is going to plead the fifth throughout this entire hearing. If I was his lawyer, that's what I would recommend as well, based on everything that we have learned and the contradiction of facts versus fiction, if you will. I will say, knowing the lawyer and knowing Dr. Fauci from my experience, it did not surprise me that he was removed today because, in my opinion, he's a very smart lawyer. He wants to be the story. He wants to be the story for the media. And I, in my 2 years, I did my best to not ever come across as trying to have let people say, you're just picking on this old man who's done so much for the country. So we asked straightforward questions. We mostly got straightforward answers. Some of the answers were not actually in accordance with the things that we did find. But to me, the lawyer wanted to be the story today. He wants the media to be talking about him being thrown out and that they're being abused. And then they'll say, you know, he didn't have lawyers present. Well, he does. And, you know, Rand Paul made that clear. Okay. So that aside, what I also heard from the ranking member, and he referred to the recommendations that we have in our report and basically said that's all we should be focusing on. But, you know, America may be tired of COVID, but they're not tired of finding out whether their government lied to them or not or misled them or not. And we can walk and chew gum. We should move forward with the recommendations. I agree with what Senator Peters had to say, but we must look back on history. We must look back on what was done. If we're ever going to gain confidence in our public health system, right, we have to know what people did if we are going to correct things going forward. If the procedures taken place in NIH and NIAID were done poorly or without oversight or without responsibility and accountability, we need to change that process. And we learned that during our committee. So I think bringing that out now and continuing to talk about it, letting the American people know about that, we need to do that. History deserves the truth. You know, we saw people saying, let's just put this aside, forget about lab leak or nature. But let me tell you, for the protection of the American people, we need to know as best we can whether this came from nature or came from a lab so that we can protect ourselves appropriately.
4: Let's take a listen to Senator Rand Paul's opening remarks here.
6: Frankly, the American people deserve an apology. I hope today Dr. Fauci will come clean. Instead of an apology, you have for years avoided responsibility.
4: Yeah, Deneen, Rand Paul then put out on X, pleading the fifth may be a constitutional right, but it's not an answer to the American people who deserve the truth about COVID. And that's exactly what we heard from Dr. Fauci. He didn't answer any questions. He gave his opening remarks. But actually, let's take a listen right now to the testimony.
7: Day in the future, we'll be able to get all this clarity to be able to pull together. There were over 1 million Americans that died from COVID. You know that well. You were tracking the numbers literally every single day, those affected and those that died from the earliest days. There are a lot of lessons that we've got to learn from this, that we should put into history to be able to determine what happens in the future. How do we respond in the future? How do we deal with something like this again? It was uncharted territory for everyone. But I would tell you, countless families, including my own, watched a loved one die behind glass or through a screen because we couldn't get access to them. Children couldn't get to school. People missed their prom or graduation ceremonies. There were lots of things that happened that dramatically changed the future of the country. The mental health issues that we have continued to deal with, from the isolation have been profound. Even something as simple as children that wore masks or were around adults wearing masks for all that time are slower in learning language now because they couldn't watch someone's lips moving, and so they're slower in that. Amazingly enough, churches and places of worship were forced to be closed down. There were even churches that met where the pastor preached in the parking lot and the congregants all met in their cars with windows up, and police came and scattered them and said, "You can't be here." The simple act of social distancing became an issue, as everyone guessed, what's the right distance to be away from someone else? Literacy rates have declined. All these things are results, not to mention the loss of lives and the health experiences that have been out there for many Americans. So there are legitimate questions. I wanted to be able to raise some of those, to be able to walk through some of this, because it has been very, very challenging. As we've gone through some of your notes and your diary and other things that are out there, we're trying to be able to pull bits and pieces of things to be able to learn lessons. On May the 6th, 2020, you wrote at that time, "I had a conversation with Robert Redfield, who, as you know well, was then the director of CDC, about the fact that greater than 1 million children worldwide have missed their measles vaccination because of the shutdown. You stated, this is terrible and needs to be addressed, since on that basis alone, there would be far more excess deaths from measles among children than coronavirus deaths among children. I need to bring this up to the TF, the task force." Did you ever have an opportunity to bring up the potential of measles deaths among children and an infection rate going around the world from measles based on the fact that so many children would not get their measles vaccine because of the shutdown?
1: I'm sorry, Senator, but on the advice of counsel, I respectfully decline to answer based upon my rights under the Fifth Amendment to the Constitution.
7: That is your right to do. One of the big issues that's really coming up is on the lab issue. This was greatly discussed about whether this came from a lab or whether this came from nature. There are obvious issues and differences between the two to be able to know this. You had a lot of conversation on this. Scientists around the world were in conversation on this. There were different statements that you even made in your private notes and your public notes on it. In January the 26th of 2020, this is before we had our first tragic death of coronavirus in the United States, you wrote, "It now appears, using Epi data, that the genomic data, the first infection was in early December and was not connected to the market," which was the big rumor that was out there. It was this wet market in China. "We know the market was not the source. It was the amplifier." On January the 31st, you wrote about a phone call. You wrote, "The people in the phone felt the mutations around the furin cleavage site of the spike protein could not have occurred naturally, since it would require an evolutionary jump that they found nowhere in bat isolates. They bring up the possibility this could have been deliberately inserted and either accidentally released or deliberately released by a crazy person in the lab, the former being the most likely." February the 1st, same year, 2020. This is, again, still before our first death. "There was not total agreement about the likelihood of deliberate insertion. Ron said he was sure that this could occur naturally and we should not waste our time and divert our effort to pursue this. This is expected of him since he was the original gain-of-function person with Yoshi. Also, Christian was with Ron. The rest felt deliberate insertion was possible, and given the fact that Dr. Jingling Shi at the University of Wuhan has been working for years in gain of function in coronaviruses to allow adaptation of the spike protein to bind to the human ACE2 receptor, we could not let this go." That's a remarkable statement for February the 1st of 2020, when there hadn't even been the first death here, but we knew something was moving. You knew well that something was moving. You identified February the 1st, before any of us had ever heard of the Wuhan lab, not only the Wuhan lab in the conversation, but literally the scientist that you named in your own notes, the lead scientist that was there. It's interesting to me on that. And the questions I was going to ask you was just your background and knowledge about the Wuhan lab and Dr. Shi and all the details. I'm aware of where you have been on trying to be able to plead your Fifth Amendment right, which is your right to be able to do. But I also want to be able to find out some facts to be able to help us for the future on this. The Lawrence Livermore National Laboratory in May of 2020 put out a classified document that has only been recently unclassified on this, that had this statement: we assess all the necessary conditions for an accidental release of a laboratory-modified coronavirus, specifically a coronavirus adapted to recognize human cell receptors, were present at the Chinese Wuhan Institute of Virology in mid to late 2019. Now, the question that I have for you is, this is May the 27th of 2020. This is the report that most people will see, is this. I have clearance. I serve on the Intelligence Committee. I've actually read this complete document unredacted. My concern is, were you given the ability to see this document unredacted? Based on your position, were you able to see this and to be able to get this information? I could see it, and I know what's here. Everybody else just has their conclusion at the beginning of it, not this. My question to you was going to be, did you have access? Because it's important for the future that people in your position do have access to this kind of information and insight. Is there any way you could answer that question? Were you able to give access to this data?
1: On the advice of counsel, I respectfully decline to answer based upon my rights under the Fifth Amendment to the Constitution.
7: You wrote on January the 26th of 2020, we should be allowed to send our CDC epidemiologists to China to work with them so they could see the data firsthand. You also wrote in February 12, 2020, that you had great concerns about the World Health Organization because it depends greatly on China and, as you stated, often bows to them. Now, this is a really important issue that we've got to resolve for the future. It's not just our cooperation with Chinese scientists. It's our acknowledgement that China covered up their data, wouldn't allow our scientists to be able to come in. They cleaned up the wet market. They cleaned up the other areas. They wouldn't allow you to get access to all the other scientists who are there, including their health records, what happened to them, or even all the sequencing that they had done in advance. For the future of our research and our cooperation with any scientists around the world, I think it's really important that we resolve, if we're going to fund research and cooperate with you, we've got to have certain things from you. If things go sideways, we've got to have access to all information in all places. You were noting not only that China was affecting the World Health Organization and that China was bending them to their will, and so the World Health Organization was putting out data that you saw, at least at that point, as being from a Chinese perspective, covering up what was going on. But you also noted we weren't able to get access to all this information. We've got to be able to figure this out for the future to be able to make sure that research that is done, we have access to all information. If something goes sideways at some point, which clearly it did at the Wuhan Institute of Virology, and that being, as was noted by many people, the only lab in the world that was doing research like this that had a lower standard of actually their security standards there than many other labs around the world, yet they were doing this very dangerous research. What can we gain, and what advice could you give us to say, in a future setting, we've got to make sure that we actually get information from people and we can be guaranteed that we're going to get that insight? Yes, sir.
1: On the advice of counsel, I respectfully decline to answer based upon my rights under the Fifth Amendment to the Constitution.
7: I yield back.
6: Senator Blumenthal.
8: Thank you, Mr. Chairman. I want to go back to the dark days of the coronavirus pandemic, one of the darkest days or times in our history. Hospitals were overflowing, Navy medical
5: ships. And we are watching the Senate committee hearing with Dr. Anthony Fauci. And, of course, he is pleading the Fifth, invoking that right under the Constitution to not answer questions. We want to bring in now Tennessee Congressman Andy Ogles. Congressman, it's great to have you with us this morning. As fate would have it, I was actually in your jurisdiction as a leader during COVID as a county mayor. I was telling our team here that you provided daily statistics and data every day to sort of bring the temperature down on what was real and what was not. A big part of what was perpetuated in the American media came from Dr. Fauci as far as the fear of this virus. We're hearing him plead the fifth, not giving the American people any answers. What's your response, sir?
9: Well, I mean, when you think back to COVID, you know, it was early spring. And I made a post on social media saying, hey, look, you know, and keep in mind to give your viewers context, you know, as county executive, I had a regional hospital under my purview as well as a regional health department. So I had access to a lot of data. And so I just made the promise to my constituents and anyone who was watching that I'll give you data in real time as I have it. And what I thought would be a few weeks turned out to be all summer going into the holidays, literally Thanksgiving. I did one of those updates. But to your point, I mean, information is power. Knowledge is power. It was clear from the data early on that we could identify the cohorts, the groups of individuals that would be impacted. And had we focused on those that were most vulnerable, we could have kept our economy open. And that's what I did in Murray County. I refused to comply with the mandates. I refused to shut anything down. I refused to require masks. And what happened is that Murray County, we came through it unscathed. We were the 14th largest county in the state of Tennessee. And when the dust settled, we had the 14th. We were ranked number 14th as far as the prevalence of the virus. And so what that tells you is that if you go through this and you go through it knowledgeable that you could have prevailed. But because of Fauci, because of his obstruction, because of his lies, the American people suffered, the economy suffered, and quite frankly, resources were diverted away from individuals. I mean, think about all the money that was wasted during COVID. We literally could have fed every senior in this country 3 square meals a day delivered, and we could have protected them. Instead, Anthony Fauci was too busy protecting his reputation, and he lied to the American people.
4: Mm. Yeah, it's such a great point, Congressman, in terms of the disparity we saw across our nation. I was in New York at the time. Unfortunately, I didn't have the leadership like you to guide me through. But ultimately, it just showed that where you live in the United States, the different states and the policies they implement, it has a major impact on our results, what we saw even in terms of COVID deaths. I mean, the COVID death rate also throughout the nation, I mean, it was the worst in the world. The United States experienced over 1 million deaths as a result of what we saw play out here and trusting the quote-unquote science. Your thoughts on that?
9: Well, part of that, you know, what you're saying there, it goes back to China. You know, they knew early on they had a virus that was lab created. They knew it was going to be a problem. They hid it from the world. And then it jumped to Italy, spread across Europe, jumped the ocean, or as I would like to say, jumped the pond, and it hit the U.S. Weeks were lost that could have been spent preparing the American people and systems, you know. So as the virus first began to spread, and I was working with the school superintendent, you know, what do we do with schools? Ultimately, we made the decision to close schools early. But keep in mind, as a rural community, as a leader, roughly half of my kids only eat when they're at school. And so one of the things that I had to figure out is how am I going to feed all of these children that we're going to send home for the rest of the summer that otherwise are not going to get a meal? Literally, when they go home on Friday afternoon, they don't get fed again until Monday morning. And so rapidly, we put together a system of deliveries and got churches involved and community organizations. We found a solution to a problem that ultimately was created by that man, Anthony Fauci, because he lied to the American people. But I had kids to protect. And so, again, knowledge is power. We could have stayed open. And look, during the height of COVID, I had a county fair, had concerts on the square. They were all outdoor. We encouraged people to social distance, had enough hand sanitizer that you could have taken a bath in it. But we lived our normal lives and we pushed through as a community and we're stronger because of it.
5: Yeah, I mean, I can say firsthand as someone who owned a business in the community that you led, without the kind of leadership that you were able to demonstrate and implement, there would have been a lot of businesses that closed, including potentially mine. But because of the data-driven, common-sense methodology that you used, I believe a lot of businesses were saved. But in a lot of other parts of the country, to Chris's point here, they were locked down in a massive way. Students, children still are having the effects socially and otherwise. I don't even know that we fully realize the effects that some of these children are going to have. Churches were shut down in a lot of these places. And here we have the highest paid government official at the time, Dr. Anthony Fauci, making all these calls, contradictions in his diary, yet he's appearing before this committee and he's not answering questions. Congressman, do you believe that Anthony Fauci owes the American people real answers. We've heard from the senators that it is about preventing this kind of thing and learning in the future. What do you think should happen to Dr. Anthony Fauci, and what is your response to him pleading the fifth?
9: Yeah, I mean, I think if Dr. Fauci actually cared about his legacy and making sure that our country, American citizens are properly taken care of in the next pandemic, whenever that happens, he would be more forthcoming. And quite frankly, there were mistakes that were made and there are lessons to be learned. But because he's not willing to talk about it, because he's hiding behind his attorneys, those lessons may never be shared with the American people and officials. Look, you know, when I was a county executive and I was making those decisions, I was doing it with the best information that I had, but I could have had more. And had Anthony Fauci been more forthcoming, I think how we handled that virus. And look, I don't want to, you know, play down the effects of the virus, but at the end of the day, it had roughly 1% mortality rate. We could have gotten through this. And Anthony Fauci owes the American people an explanation. I think at the end of the day, it was all about CYA, and he was protecting his image, which is why he pushed the lockdowns. He was trying to protect his image, because if he kept it locked down long enough, it would have looked like he was the hero, but instead he created economic disaster.
5: Yeah, I think that's well stated. Yeah. The term mad scientist comes to mind in a lot of these entries into his diary. Tennessee Congressman Andy Ogles, great to see you, sir. Thanks for joining us this morning.
4: Thank you so much, sir. And we want to bring Deneen Borelli, Newsmax contributor, back to the conversation. Deneen, you've been sitting by with us as we've been watching this testimony or lack thereof unfold with Dr. Fauci literally answering every single question by pleading the fifth. I mean, is this what you expected from him?
10: Pretty much. He has testified over 20 times in regards to COVID. And what we're seeing now is that he basically lied under oath. Mm-hmm. Biden pardoned him for a reason, and Fauci is pleading the fifth for a reason. He doesn't want to implicate himself. And what's really being lost here is that we were all affected by COVID in one way or another, whether you had it, you know someone that died from it, mm-hmm. Our everyday way of life was turned upside down. I think Senator Paul's opening statement was epic. He laid out everything we needed to know. But it is unfortunate that now Fauci thinks he's the victim here. And he continues to attack Senator Paul, trying to make himself look like the good guy, when in fact, he's the one that really needs to go down. And he has done so much damage, death, and destruction in the U.S. and globally. And China shouldn't be trusted for nothing. There was no oversight. He never visited the labs. Nothing. So it comes down to us sitting here talking about Fauci mm-hmm. being the victim.
4: Right.
5: Yep. All right. We're going to listen back in. Senator Paul now speaking. Let's listen.
11: You give up when you take the Fifth Amendment. You say, I'm not going to testify. I'm not going to give you any information. You don't then get to put your lawyer forward to justify it. He can do it in the press, but you can't come and testify. He was not invited to testify, and he was out of order, and it was appropriate to have him injected. Senator.
12: Chairman Paul, thank you for doing this. I think I know in my state people have been asking questions about Dr. Fauci for years. So, Dr. Fauci, your entry has made clear that you love being a hero, a celebrity, and here having the eyes of the world upon you. You loved every newspaper profile, every photo shoot, every fancy dinner with the elites. To many Americans who lost family members, who lost trust in our federal government, you're not a hero. Unfortunately, you're a villain. You made yourself the story and abandoned the American people to serve your own ego. To begin, I'd like to talk about your relationship with David Morenz. He was the senior advisor in the NIAID, Office of the Director, your office, for 16 years. He was your friend. He was a frequent guest at your house. You reportedly co-authored over 50 scientific articles with him. You turned to him first right after COVID-19 first occurred. Earlier this year, the Department of Justice charged him with conspiracy against the United States, in addition to other charges as part of a conspiracy to conceal information and falsify records to suppress alternative theories about the origins of COVID-19. Now, you've publicly kicked this man to the curb, saying Dr. Morenz was not an advisor to me on institute policy or other substantive issues. So let's start with the use of personal Gmail accounts and Dave Moran's relationship with Peter Daszak. Dave Moran tells Peter Daszak, president of Equal Alliance, and you've got this in front of you. It's Exhibit 1. It's already in the record as part of this. It says, quote, P.S., I forgot to say that there is no worry about FOIA. I can either send stuff to Tony on his private Gmail or hand it to him at work or as house. He is too smart to let colleagues send him stuff that could cause trouble. Dr. Fauci, did Dr. Moran's relationship with Peter Daszak concern you? Yes or no?
1: On the advice of counsel, I respectfully decline to answer based upon my rights under the Fifth Amendment to the Constitution.
12: Did Dave Moran's ever bring documents to your house?
1: On the advice of counsel, I respectfully decline to answer based upon my rights under the Fifth Amendment to the Constitution.
12: Did you ever receive a text about your work at NIAID to your personal cell phone?
1: On the advice of counsel, I respectfully decline to answer based upon my rights under the Fifth Amendment to the Constitution.
12: Did any text about your work at NID that went to your personal cell phone ever become part of federal records?
1: On the advice of counsel, I respectfully decline to answer based upon my rights under the Fifth Amendment to the Constitution.
12: Did you maintain a personal email account while serving as director?
1: On the advice of counsel, I respectfully decline to answer based upon my rights under the Fifth Amendment to the Constitution.
12: Did you ever receive work-related communications on that Gmail account from David Moran's?
1: On the advice of counsel, I respectfully decline to answer based upon my rights under the Fifth Amendment to the Constitution.
12: Did you preserve any work-related communications on that Gmail account from David Moran's?
1: On the advice of counsel, I respectfully decline to answer based upon my rights under the Fifth Amendment to the Constitution.
12: Did Dave Moran's ever provide you with documents outside of those two ways that would violate NIH policy for FOIA compliance?
1: On the advice of counsel, I respectfully decline to answer based upon my rights under the Fifth Amendment to the Constitution.
12: Now let's look at two other communications. You emailed Dave Moran's on January 26, 2020, quote, "It is important that I speak with you tonight. Please call me at home." This is the part of Exhibit 2 that you have in front of you. This email is sent the same day, the exact same day you write in an internal document, quote, "Now we know the market was not the source, it was the amplifier," unquote. Would you call the origins of COVID-19 a substantive issue?
1: On the advice of counsel, I respectfully decline to answer based upon my rights under the Fifth Amendment to the Constitution.
12: Did you discuss COVID-19 origins with Dave Moran's on this phone call?
1: On the advice of counsel, I respectfully decline to answer based upon my rights under the Fifth Amendment to the Constitution.
12: Now let's take a closer look at the last time you testified before Congress. This is part of what you have in front of you is Exhibit 4, which is part of the record. In June 2024, you testified to Dr. Moran's, quote, "was not an advisor to me on institute policy or other substantive issues. Furthermore, his office is located in a different building from that of the NIAID director," unquote. Is that still your testimony today?
1: On the advice of counsel, I respectfully decline to answer based upon my rights under the Fifth Amendment to the Constitution.
12: So today, under oath, your testimony remains that Dr. Moran's was not an advisor to you on institute policy or substantive matters.
1: On the advice of counsel, I respectfully decline to answer based upon my rights under the Fifth Amendment to the Constitution.
12: Now I've got Exhibit 5, which you have in front of you. On October 24, 2021, David Moran's texted you to provide information about and advocate for the controversial EcoHealth Alliance grant. You thank him and tell him that you will check the information. Would you agree that this shows an advisory relationship between David Moran's and yourself?
1: On the advice of counsel, I respectfully decline to answer based upon my rights under the Fifth Amendment to the Constitution.
12: Do you agree that you two were discussing a substantive issue?
1: On the advice of counsel, I respectfully decline to answer based upon my rights under the Fifth Amendment to the Constitution.
12: If documentary evidence establishes that Dr. Moran's advised you regarding EcoHealth Alliance, COVID origins, or grant policy, then your June 2024 testimony would have been inaccurate, correct?
1: On the advice of counsel, I respectfully decline to answer based upon my rights under the Fifth Amendment to the Constitution.
12: Is there any document in your possession today that would contradict your prior congressional testimony?
1: On the advice of counsel, I respectfully decline to answer based upon my rights under the Fifth Amendment to the Constitution.
12: Have you deleted, destroyed, or instructed anyone to destroy records after learning Congress is investigating these matters?
1: On the advice of counsel, I respectfully decline to answer based upon my rights under the Fifth Amendment to the Constitution.
12: Are you aware of anyone who did?
1: On the advice of counsel, I respectfully decline to answer based upon my rights under the Fifth Amendment to the Constitution.
12: As you know, Dr. Morantz now faces charges related to destroying records while you distance yourself from him. Is that fair to a decades-long friend?
1: On the advice of counsel, I respectfully decline to answer based upon my rights under the Fifth Amendment to the Constitution.
12: When is the last time you spoke to him?
1: On the advice of counsel, I respectfully decline to answer based upon my rights under the Fifth Amendment to the Constitution.
12: In hindsight, are you disappointed how you handled COVID? Do you have any regrets?
1: On the advice of counsel, I respectfully decline to answer based upon my rights under the Fifth Amendment to the Constitution.
12: Dr. Fauci, I want to close with this. Here's how you impacted my family and people close to me. I have daughters with children. You can't imagine the questions they had around vaccines for their kids and themselves, and the pressure, the unbelievable pressure to make the right decision for their health. I can tell you pregnant women who worked with me were so scared because every time they went to the doctor, they were told something different about taking the vaccine. And you caused this. Imagine being a mom trying to protect their kids or an expectant mother trying to figure out what to do. Every 3 weeks, a doctor tells you a new set of guidance on a vaccine. The haphazard information you released and pushed on the American people with little research is appalling, and why there's so much distrust in our institutions today. That trust is crucial to public health, and you, more than any person or event in my lifetime, have destroyed that trust for millions of Americans. You lied to hundreds of millions of people amid the worst public health crisis in a century. You failed to follow your own guidance. You forced people to watch their loved ones die alone over the phone. It's disgusting. You destroyed the federal government's credibility when it comes to public health. We have entire generations of Americans who, rightfully so, do not trust our institution to keep people safe because of you. This has destroyed decades of progress and lifetimes of work because you wanted to fuel your own ego and be the center of attention. What would you do differently knowing what you know today, Dr. Fauci?
1: On the advice of counsel, I respectfully decline to answer based upon my rights under the Fifth Amendment to the Constitution.
12: All the evidence is right here, and you still can't bring yourself to tell the truth or apologize because you received an auto-pin pardon from a staffer in the Biden White House. If we have another pandemic tomorrow, millions could die because of what you did to make Americans lose trust in their government when it comes to medicine and health care. How many families have you apologized to had to watch their loved ones die alone? You breached public trust, and now you're hiding behind a fraudulent pardon. Your legacy will not be as a man that saved America from COVID, but as a man who destroyed the public trust in America's public health institutions in exchange for 5 minutes of fame. This is how history will remember you. I yield back.
11: Senator Kim.
13: Thank you, Dr. Fauci, for coming on out in front of this committee. I know it's not what you would want. It's not what you deserve. I just want to say and start by just saying thank you to you for your service to this nation. I didn't know
4: much about
13: you.
4: Okay, just before Senator Kim, that was Senator Rick Scott of Florida. He was discussing Dr. Fauci's role with the National Institute of Allergy and Infectious Disease, part of the NIH, which issued a subaward to EcoHealth Alliance and then as a result to the Wuhan Institute of Virology. So drawing inferences, it makes sense that Dr. Fauci would not want to promote the lab leak theory, which is essentially what he was trying to gain from that line of questioning. But, of course, Dr. Fauci pleading the fifth there.
5: Pleading the fifth over and over, and I'm sure it's not over by any means. Let's bring in now Alabama Senator Tommy Tuberville to discuss. Senator, thank you for joining us this morning. We know on the record you have called Dr. Fauci a crook. You say he should be in prison. You co-sponsored legislation with Senator Rand Paul to split up the NIAID. What do you make of this testimony that you're seeing from Anthony Fauci and the fact that he doesn't believe he owes the American people any explanation?
14: Well, First of all, it's embarrassing. It's embarrassing that he would come up here and take advantage of the so-called pardon that Joe Biden gave him, which it was expected, to be honest with you. But at the end of the day, I went through all these hearings. I was on the HELP committee. I sat and listened to Dr. Fauci lie one after other. And we all believed him at first. This gain-of-function nonsense where he actually did fund the gain-of-function in the Wuhan lab. Now we know that it was released from the Wuhan lab. Now, whether it was on purpose or not on purpose, it killed millions of people, and he lied through his teeth. He should be locked up before he leaves this building today and put in prison and then put on trial in front of the American people. We lost 20 to 30,000 people in Alabama alone, and I hope every damn one of them sues this Dr. Fauci, puts him in court. If we can't put him in prison, let's put him in court every day for the rest of his life where he has to be punished and listened to the death that he caused. Again, the vaccine, the death, the lies that he gave to President Trump, and then he took over for Biden, and Biden didn't know what day it was, and so he was free to just run loose across this country and just lie when the truth he knew was totally different than what he was telling. And again, it's embarrassing for what this is the best country on the face of the earth, and we had this fool as the NIAID director. I mean, it's just absolutely appalling that he killed people, and people are still dying because of this vaccine. Who knows what any of these people that are dying every day are dying from, and a lot of it, I think, is from that vaccine that he forced on the people and used us as guinea pigs. It's appalling.
4: Yeah, Senator, I agree. It's incredibly frustrating for the American public to watch this because they are hoping for transparency here with this Capitol Hill testimony, and they're getting anything but that. But in terms of accountability, I mean, what can essentially happen here? Could the states potentially sue Dr. Fauci? Is there any sort of recourse? Because if not, then it just seems a little bit like an exercise in futility, even though we want these questions answered.
14: Well, first of all, it was a federal pardon from an auto pen. Joe Biden never really signed it. Somebody else did. So that will be contested. We'll see how far that goes. But this guy, Fauci, has got to live with it every day. He had the little man syndrome. He thought he was bigger than life. But I hope that, and we'll look at everything. Hopefully in the next 6 months, I'll be the governor of the state of Alabama. And I promise you one thing, we will find out if there's a possibility that we can bring him to Alabama to put him in front of a court and a jury to see if we can put this guy in prison. He killed millions of people, folks. I mean, this was a catastrophe. And he also broke the United States of America. We're absolutely broke for what we spent. When I got here in 2000 or 2021, Joe Biden and these brainless Democrats up here spent almost $6 trillion that we didn't have to spend. They shut the country down. Our kids couldn't go to class. It was all by design. Again, Fauci just fell into all this. He thought he was a hero. He thinks hero because it's going to cost him every dime that he's earned from all these books and all these speeches he gives. We're going to make sure he goes to court and pays the price, whether it's in prison or whether it's in a courtroom for the rest of his life.
5: Well, I know a lot of people are pleased to hear that for sure. I'm sure your constituents are as well. I want to pivot now to the late Senator Lindsey Graham. Of course, we have more mourning and funeral festivities, if you could call it that, today. We, of course, have him laying in at the State House and then a funeral later today. How are you remembering your colleague today?
14: Well, I was pretty close to Lindsey. We traveled the world together. We played a lot of golf together. We played with President Trump quite a bit. Lindsey was a guy that loved foreign relations. He loved the country, but he spent most of his time on foreign relations. When we would leave here and go home to our families, Lindsey would get, if we had 2 or 3 days off, would get on a plane and fly to Ukraine, fly to Israel, fly to India. He loved foreign relations. He loved working to try to make our country better through peace. All over the world. Yesterday was a sad day to know that this guy that was very, very funny, every time you said something to him, he had a comeback. And again, he got along great with people, but to sit there and watch the casket go down the aisle of the National Cathedral yesterday and him leaving the Capitol for the last time after spending, over 20-something years up here, it's a sad day. It's a sad day for our country. Those things happen. It's unfortunate. But at the end of the day, he will be remembered, and he will be remembered not just as a true American, but as a friend.
4: Yeah, and we are taking a live look in Columbia, South Carolina, at the First Baptist Church of Columbia. There will be a public funeral service that begins at 12 p.m. Eastern time. Senator Tommy Tuberville, really appreciate your joining us this morning. Thank you, sir.
14: Thank you.
4: And we will have more coverage of this hearing with Dr. Anthony Fauci, who is pleading the Fifth, refusing to answer any questions. We will bring you back here live after the break.

0: but lost to Walter Mondale.
1: And welcome back. Missouri Senator Josh Hawley is questioning Anthony Fauci right now. Let's listen in.
2: To solicit cash awards. Isn't that true?
3: On the advice of counsel, I respectfully decline to answer based upon my rights under the Fifth Amendment to the Constitution.
2: Here they are right over my shoulder. Here's all of them. The people that you use, federal employees, so that you could go and get cash money. And the most hilarious part is that you weren't content to even dragoon them into applying for all of these cash awards. You then had them go out to the ethics agencies and ethics watchdogs and demand that you be able to get the money. That's right. We've got it in your emails. Your staff and employees on federal time, using federal resources, being paid with federal dollars, are soliciting cash for you. And then they're turning around and saying to the agency, we don't want just an answer. We want to get to yes, because Fauci wants the money. He wants it. We want to get to yes, and yes takes time. This is your chief of staff again, using federal email to pressure the agency's own ethics people so that you could get money. So that you could get rich. And it violated the law, didn't it, Dr. Fauci? Didn't it? It violated the law, didn't it?
4: Is that a question?
2: It is a question. You can answer. Go ahead.
3: On the advice of counsel, I respectfully decline to answer based upon my rights under the Fifth Amendment to the Constitution.
2: Federal law, as you very well know, prohibits the solicitation of cash awards or other personal benefits for federal employees, and it certainly prohibits

0: thousands of people were dying while you were doing it. You were supposed to be the nation's doctor, and you're playing one on TV, but this is what you were doing with your time. Isn't that true?
1: On the advice of counsel, I respectfully decline to answer based upon my rights under the Fifth Amendment to the Constitution.
0: Yeah. Yeah, I can see why. I can certainly see why. You know, what I can't quite figure out is that why you were so obsessed with it, because you're already rich. I mean, and your scheme worked here. I mean, your net worth now is north of $12 million. You got over $1 million in cash awards during COVID, during a 12-month, 24-month span during COVID. $1 million you knocked down in cash money using federal resources. Now you're worth more than $12 million. You've got a pension that in its first year paid out north of $400,000 a year. 1 million people dead, you're getting rich. 1 million people dead, you're using federal employees to get cash awards for you. 1 million people dead, and you're here taking the Fifth because you don't want to admit that what really happened in all that time was a multi-month, multi-year course of self-dealing. Isn't that true, Dr. Fauci?
1: On the advice of counsel, I respectfully decline to answer based upon my rights under the Fifth Amendment to the Constitution.
0: Yeah, well, silence is admission. And here's the real thing. At the end of the day, it wasn't just about the money, really, was it? It was really about a power trip. I mean, through all of this, you want to be the most famous scientist in the world. You were so focused on getting every award and every drop of cash that you could, all because you wanted to be on TV. You wanted to be the sun god of science. You wanted to be the guy who was in charge of it all. You wanted to lambast Trump. You wanted to make sure that nobody else stole your spotlight. You wanted to be the guy. You had time to sit for InStyle magazine. Here's what you were doing with your time. You could sit for InStyle magazine, but you can't answer questions for the American people. You could sit for InStyle magazine, but you're here taking the Fifth. You could sit for InStyle magazine and get $1 million in cash awards, but now the cat's got your tongue. I bet he does. I tell you what, here's my conclusion from all of this. This was really all about you the whole time. Somewhere along the way, you lost your way. You may have been a good public servant at one time, I don't know. But I can tell you from reading your emails now, from looking at what you did, how you used your employees, somewhere along the line, it became all about you. You became a narcissist and a megalomaniac and a liar. And you've lied to the American people, and you've lied to this body. And you've disgraced your profession by doing it. You called yourself the most famous scientist in the world. You've done more to harm science than anybody in my lifetime. And I hope you'll go home and write that in your diary. Thank you, Mr. Chairman.
2: Senator Fetterman.
3: Thank you, Mr. Chairman. Dr. Fauci, I'm not here to perhaps attack you or defend or anything. It's really just more, honestly, I'm just want to
4: okay,
3: acknowledge.
4: Okay, let's bring in Doug Burns, a former federal prosecutor, and Matt Solomon. He's a former Arizona congressman. Gentlemen, really appreciate your joining us. So, Doug, we've been hearing it all morning. He's pleading the Fifth. But why does Dr. Fauci have to invoke his Fifth Amendment rights if he was pardoned for the past?
5: Well, the pardon only went to January 2025. You can't pardon somebody for future crimes, because if I hypothetically pardon you, we just use a classroom example, for all future crimes, and then you commit a horrific murder, for example, that obviously can't be the case. So a pardon can only go up to the date of the pardon. So having said that, now he comes in today, and he only had two choices. One would be to admit that he was untruthful previously. That's exactly what would happen in a day-to-day real-world case where nobody's famous and it's not on TV, because it's a great legal move. The point is, he can't be prosecuted for what went on before. And then now he admits that he was untruthful then, but I'll be truthful now. But that's never going to happen with these egos and the politics and it being on TV. So he had to take the Fifth Amendment, but technically he can take the Fifth. But last point, really quick, all the spinmeisters are out already. Taking the Fifth is a basic right. It doesn't really mean anything. Well, let's quote from the language. You can refuse to answer for that which may tend to incriminate you. Okay.
4: Yeah.
6: All right, Congressman, I'm going to bring you in here real quick. What do you make of Dr. Fauci pleading the Fifth again and again and again? How is this going to sit with the American people, by your estimation?
5: Oh, I

0: I think the American people are definitely on to him. I'm thinking how sad I am that back in the day when he was doing all this mayhem, the only person I can remember that really stood up and challenged him was Rand Paul. I wish there were a lot more people that challenged him back then. I'm a China expert. I chaired the Asia Pacific Subcommittee on Foreign Affairs. I speak fluent Mandarin. I've been over to China 40 times and lived in Taiwan for a couple of years. There is no doubt in my mind that at that center in Wuhan, that he was doing gain of function research there, and that the COVID vaccine, or excuse me, the COVID virus was in that facility, and that's where it originated. And really, it all goes back to him. Obviously, the COVID policies were a disaster for America in every way, shape, and form. Not just what it did to our health, but what it did to our educational system and the kids that were cheated out of a good education. It makes me really angry, and I hope the American people stand up and speak loudly about this.
1: Yeah, Congressman, such a great point. It makes us all really furious to be watching this because we're seeing that there's just so little transparency and the American public is very frustrated. I mean, Doug, to that end, I'm just curious to know, I mean, this is a federal pardon. Can states potentially sue Dr. Fauci? Can individuals potentially bring claims against him? I mean, is there any sort of recourse we could see from everything the American public experienced for years of our lives?
2: Well, a federal pardon does not bind states, so that is theoretically possible. But again, you know, when the diary was disclosed, and don't forget he had it on government servers. I mean, that was a huge, hugely poor move, obviously. But the point is, if you go through that material, you see time and time again direct contradictions between the diary entries and what he testified to before Congress. Things like, oh, I never tried to influence any politicians vis-a-vis closing schools, but there's direct proof that he did with Mayor de Blasio in New York City and in other places. You know, where this originated was a total disgraceful situation where nobody was allowed. Major physicians were shouted down left and right.
3: Yeah, that's right.
2: And you guys have been covering them, Redfield, others. And it was just disgraceful. You know, he has tremendous exposure for having been untruthful.
0: I would point out that he could be sued civilly.
1: Right.
0: And that people that lost loved ones could definitely, there could even potentially be a class action civil lawsuit against him. And I hope that happens because he deserves his comeuppance for the mayhem that he caused.
3: Yeah, there's no question there. And that would really make him hurt somewhere, at least in the pocketbook. Let's go back now to the Senate hearing with Bernie Moreno
4: during
3: now speaking.
4: These times, saying these things made you somehow a lesser human being. Dr. Fauci, can you just turn around and look at the people behind you? You're not willing to do that? Is that a question? It's not a question. To your lawyer, it's not a question. It's a request. All you have to do is look up from your lawyers and look at the people who were absolutely shamed for saying what we know now to be the truth. You can't even look at them? That's a question. Are you able to look at them? You can sit down in the audience. There was a mom in Ohio during the depth of the coronavirus pandemic, decided to go to her high school football game for her son. They hadn't been out much. The kids had been learning at school. And then the school got shut down. They hadn't really gotten much out of that education, as any parent knew that remote learning was no learning at all. But it was a Friday night. Her son wanted to go watch her buddy go play football. So they went to the stadium. They sat alone, far from everybody else, just a mom, a dad, a few kids. They didn't feel they needed to wear masks, because it was stupid, because they were outside, They all live together. They're not near anybody. Dr. Fauci, do you know what happened to that mom and that family? That's a question.
5: On the advice of counsel, I respectfully decline to answer based upon my rights under the Fifth Amendment to the Constitution.
4: They were dragged out of that stadium and arrested. Those policies were put in place because you had moronic politicians that listened to the words of a megalomaniac who was more interested in having met a Kardashian than the suffering of the American people. And that is you. Your advice to communities like that, to idiotic politicians who enforce those rules, arrested that mom for watching a football game with her own family outside. When that story broke, I said to myself, I cannot stand idly on the side and watch this happen. It was about 6 years ago today that I decided I'm going to give up my businesses, sell them all, run for office, run for the United States Senate. Here I am sitting in front of you 6 years later saying, who the fuck do you think you were for doing that? It is a total disgrace what you did to this country. And if my Democrat colleagues are standing there defending you, I hope the voters of the United States of America watch the clips of every one of you doting on a guy who was more interested in being a celebrity than saving American people. I will make it my mission to make certain that every single one of those Democrats who did that will see that clip over and over and over again. Because there is no defense of what you did. You may have had a 50-plus year legacy of public service, but it ends in total and complete disgrace. So let me ask you an opportunity to answer one question. Will you apologize, just apologize, to the people who you harmed through your actions? Will you say, do you have the dignity to just say you're sorry?
5: On the advice of counsel, I respectfully decline to answer based upon my rights under the Fifth Amendment to the Constitution.
4: So you won't apologize to the military members who Joe Biden summarily dismissed from the military for not taking the vaccine?
5: On the advice of counsel, I respectfully decline to answer based upon my rights under the Fifth Amendment to the Constitution.
4: Will you apologize to the business owners that lost their business, shattered their lives, and they'll never recover?
5: On the advice of counsel, I respectfully decline to answer based upon my rights under the Fifth Amendment to the Constitution.
4: Will you apologize to the moms who had to force their infant children, 2-, 3-, 4-year-olds, to put masks on, and what that did and how that traumatized those kids?
5: Under the Fifth Amendment to the Constitution.
4: Will you apologize to the family members of the people who died because they took your advice and not only got the first vaccine, but the 5-6 other boosters that they did not need?
5: To answer based upon my rights under the Fifth Amendment to the Constitution.
4: Will you apologize to that mom from Ohio for being arrested for watching a football game with her family?
5: On the advice of counsel, I respectfully decline to answer based upon my rights under the Fifth Amendment to the Constitution.
4: So you didn't know who wrote the Fifth Amendment. It's James Madison. Lived in this town. I can only wonder what he would think of somebody like you invoking his writings to shield culpability for the actions that you took. It's no secret why you have to hire the biggest dirtbag attorney on the planet because of what you did. I hope you're paying him well. And I hope that one way or the other, somewhere, sometime, you answer for your crimes.
6: Senator Ernst.
7: Thank you, Mr. Chairman, for holding this important hearing today. Dr. Fauci, Americans haven't forgotten the tragic stories of people who lost loved ones during COVID and those that were denied a chance to say goodbye to their family members that were in hospitals or residing in nursing homes because of the COVID-19 protocols. Americans haven't forgotten the mandates, the adverse reactions to vaccines, the government misinformation, social media censorship, hotlines to tattle on their neighbors, the forced school closures, the tragic rise in suicides, or those businesses that were forced to close during lockdowns. Americans haven't forgotten the hundreds of billions of dollars spent by taxpayers for COVID relief, stolen by fraudsters who bought Rolls Royces and yachts. These were taxpayer dollars. Americans have lost trust in science and government after the COVID response, trust which will be incredibly difficult for us to gain back. Dr. Fauci, you said that the science was evolving and that your recommendations evolved with it. But Americans remember you as the public face of the coronavirus response. As one of the nation's most trusted voices, you urged policies you said were absolutely necessary, even when those policies came at an enormous human and economic cost. And Americans deserve answers about reports that you may have worked with others to pressure the president into adopting the slow the spread strategy, and why you later sought an unconditional pardon for crimes you may have committed dating back to 2014. Dr. Fauci, in 2022, you had a taxpayer-funded salary of $480,000 a year. You were, in fact, the highest paid federal employee in the entire federal government, even making more than the NIH director and the president of the United States. According to now public documents, that was due in large part to your work on biodefense. Unreported is how NIAID spent over $1 billion from 2009 to 2026 in biodefense and influenza federal contracts and subcontracts. My office uncovered records on usaspending.gov that show from 2015 to 2020, NIAID paid out $515,418 in subcontracts to Harbin Veterinary Institute in Harbin, China, including $100,000 a few days after it opened a BSL-4 biolab in 2018. That very same institute was criticized for doing gain-of-function bird flu research in 2013. And yet you were funding them for years.
3: All right, we will have more coverage of this hearing of Anthony Fauci. He's refusing to answer questions. Of course, we will bring you more of this after the break. Stay with us.

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1: Is justice denied?
2: Anthony Fauci testifying before the Senate about the federal government's response to COVID-19 right now. Fauci choosing to invoke his Fifth Amendment right to not self-incriminate.
3: Bob McEwen is a former congressman from Ohio, and Rick Santorum is a senior political analyst and senator from the Commonwealth of Pennsylvania. Gentlemen, obviously you're watching what is going on here. To you first, Senator, what are your thoughts on Fauci pleading the Fifth here?
4: Not surprised. The man has an ego, you know, the size of the moon, and he's not going to do anything to give credence to anything these people are saying. He's going to dismiss everything, and he doesn't want to get himself into legal trouble by answering. He doesn't think I'm sure he is convinced he has done nothing wrong. Yeah. He thinks that all of these people are beneath him and don't understand the science as well as he does. And to the extent that he lied, which he may admittedly some of that to himself, he thought it was for a just, I'm sure he thought it was for a just purpose. And so this is the kind of arrogance that we see and that lives not just in Anthony Fauci, but in many cases within the bureaucracy of the federal government, which is untouched by any kind of oversight. And so I'm not surprised at all. I am glad that the Republicans are bringing out the far-reaching effects of what happened. And I would just add one, which is people's lack of trust in institutions now. People believing crazy conspiracies because this was one that actually was foisted upon them. So yeah, this is a major hearing, and I'm glad that I'm glad you're covering it.
2: Yeah, that's such a great point, Senator, because we were told so many things throughout the pandemic. We were told to wear masks. We were told to quarantine, also to get vaccinated. Everyone was required to do that. But as a result, I mean, this really eroded public trust in terms of the bureaucracy there. So, Congressman, how can the American people trust our government again to handle health crises? Because there are still some that are arising.
5: Yes, indeed. It's a tragedy that will take generations to undo. No one in our history, I think, as Senator Santorum pointed out, his sense of ego, the commitment that he was willing to make to our country to destroy faith in institutions, faith in science. No one has brought as much damage upon our nation and upon its institutions as this man right here. And it's indeed appropriate that he not respond. He got the Democrats to give him the pardon, and so he's out from under it. And as long as he keeps his mouth shut, he can't be accused of lying again. But this man, when we had answers for, not only was he responsible for the beginning of the pandemic, but when we had answers to the pandemic, he wouldn't let them come out. Right. He constantly maneuvered people around, and the damage. I remember just going down in a grocery store. Someone had taken tape and said, made an arrow that you were supposed to go one way up and down the aisle of the grocery store.
2: Yeah.
5: The absurdity of it all is going to be with us for quite some time.
3: The amount of things like you just described are not going to live well in history. And there are so many things that we did that now we would say, what? Why?
2: Yeah.
3: Why? Bob McEwen, Rick Santorum, thank you for being with us today.
5: Thank you.
2: And we will have more coverage of this hearing. Anthony Fauci pleading the Fifth, refusing to answer any questions. We will be bringing you back here live.

0: We are listening to Dr. Anthony Fauci testify in front of the Homeland Security Committee here, and Ashley Moody, the senator from Florida, asking him some questions. If you've been watching this morning, he consistently is pleading the fifth to every single question, which is incredibly frustrating given the fact that we would expect with testimony on Capitol Hill, you'd want to at least get some answers. But let's bring in our next guest. David Avella is the chairman of GOPAC, and Terry Schilling is the president of the American Principles Project, and Deneen Borelli is back with us. She's a Newsmax contributor. Welcome to you both, and good to have you back, Deneen. So we've been watching this, all of us together, and I think the collective response is just general frustration because the American public does deserve answers here. But David, just when we thought it couldn't get any worse in terms of the research we were finding, the discrepancies there, we're now seeing that Dr. Fauci, he had a diary, 1,000 pages worth of notes, where he admitted that much of what he was talking to the media about was completely false or just not exactly what he wanted to convey. So your reaction to some of the excerpts of the diary and what we've just been generally hearing from Dr. Fauci?
1: Well, they're shocking revelations on some levels, but let's keep the broader picture here. This is a pardon that came in the final hours of the Biden administration. The only person that got the level of pardon that Anthony Fauci got was Hunter Biden,
0: right,
1: the president's son. Mm-hmm. It does raise the questions. Is this really about protecting Joe Biden? Is this about what pressures were put on Anthony Fauci from the Biden administration, from the Secretary of Health and Human Services, from his key advisors? It doesn't absolve Fauci for what he did. But you do have to wonder if this pardon and now pleading the fifth to every question asked is also about protecting Joe Biden.
2: Yeah, that's a great question. All roads seem to be leading back to Joe Biden in one way or another. But Terry, I want to bring you in here and talk specifically a little bit about these diary entries. RFK Jr. has said the reason why they have these entries is because of some forensic investigations that were done presumably on government computers. So Anthony Fauci, in the middle of these shutdowns, these lockdowns, this uncertainty, he's making notes on his own government computer in the form of a diary about his fame. What does it say about his trustworthiness or lack thereof to be in the most trusted position from a health official in the middle of one of the worst pandemics we've ever had?
3: Well, look, I think he obviously comes across as a teenage girl. I think it's incredibly immature. He's talking about the Kardashians. This whole thing, it's an indictment of him. It's incriminating evidence. I can't believe he did it on government servers. But we're seeing him left and right today plead the fifth. And frankly, I wish that the American family could have pled the fifth and avoided consequences, the consequences of his actions. We saw our kids have serious mental health crises, learning loss, social distancing. Our kids suffered so much under this, and we were told to sit down and shut up and trust people. When they said trust the science, they were saying trust this guy, and he was lying to us the whole time. So I just hope that these states can team together and get some real justice for these American families and their children that were hurt so badly.
0: Yeah, and Jeanine, not to move away from Dr. Fauci, but the media was also complicit in this. They were trying to bury this story. They were trying to bury some solutions to what we saw were real answers to COVID, ivermectin, hydrochloroquine, ways to solve a lot of the COVID issues that people were facing. But yet they said that was not true. And then as a result, the Twitter files came out and we saw that they were deliberately dismissing all of those theories.
4: Well, I was reading today that Fauci pushed for media and social media to suppress any opposing speech, any opposing voices. I was just now looking into that. Not surprised, but it's disgusting. And I heard the word embarrassment. This isn't an utter embarrassment. Think of all we've lost, all the lives we've lost, the businesses. This was a global thing, but America was really hurt by this. And for years, and people are still suffering the consequences of this. And I do wonder if there is civil liability for any funds, whether it's his awards or his book, to be clawed back because of his ineptness and gross negligence. He should be thrown in jail. He's 80 whatever years old. I know that's not going to happen, but how do you get someone to be held accountable to this magnitude?
2: Yeah, and that is really what the American people want. Mm-hmm. I mean, if you wanted to run on a winning campaign slogan, it would be accountability for Dr. Fauci, I think. I mean, I think back to the CDC and the messaging regarding ivermectin and basically saying, you know, you're not a horse. You don't need to take this, and sort of shaming people for looking at anything else as far as an opportunity to treat things. And it's not really about knowing exactly what was going on from a treatment standpoint, but they would shut down anyone who was asking any questions. Right.
0: That's a main problem. I mean, David, your reaction to that, too, because there were treatments out there, and yet we were told that, no, they're not the right thing.
1: Yeah, it's at some point we're going to have the medical community say, look, we got some things wrong. Mm-hmm. Right. And that would go much a long way, I should say, towards getting Americans to once again put trust in their public health officials. And that, look, that is absolutely critical. And all this medical mumbo jumbo that we get has to be put aside. Transparency needs to be had because there will be another health crisis in this country at some point.
0: Sure.
1: And we got to be able to trust our health officials. You know, Fauci obviously has done much to destroy that. Now it's about rebuilding that.
0: Yeah, trust has definitely been eroded as a result of his tenure in government. But David Avella, Terry Schilling, and Deneen Borelli, thank you guys. Appreciate it. Well, turning to this, the late Senator Lindsey Graham is being honored in South Carolina today, and we are awaiting a flyover to take place. We will show you that when it happens.

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0: Anthony Fauci testifying before the Senate about the federal government's response to COVID-19 right now. Fauci choosing to invoke his Fifth Amendment right not to self-incriminate. The testimony, part of a longtime Republican investigation into the origins of the pandemic, led by Senator Rand Paul of Kentucky. Thanks for tuning in to the third hour of National Report. Good to be with you. I'm Chrisha Lenzo. Good to be with you, Ike, as
1: yes,
0: well.
1: Yes, and I'm Mike Wingate. Great to be with you. I'm in for Edie Hill. And at one point, the chairman of the committee, Kentucky Senator Rand Paul, threw Fauci's attorney out of the hearing. Congressional correspondent Kilmeny Ducart is live on Capitol Hill with the latest. Kilmeny, what can you tell us?
2: Yeah, Chrisha, good to be with you. Republican Senator Rand Paul, who chairs this committee behind me, has just come out and given an update to the press here, saying that they expect to wrap in about 30 minutes. A three-hour hearing is a pretty long time to not have any testimony from Dr. Anthony Fauci. He has, as you mentioned, invoked his Fifth Amendment right not to incriminate himself. More than 6 years after the World Health Organization declared the coronavirus a global pandemic, we're still no closer to learning about its origins. That was certainly the focus of here this today, but on display was the bitter rivalry between Dr. Anthony Fauci and Senator Rand Paul.
3: Given Senator Paul's obvious obsession with calling for my prosecution, his repeated slanderous comments about me, and recently his publicly releasing my unredacted personal diary aimed at embarrassing and intimidating me, the only conclusion I can reach is that the sole reason he is calling me before this committee is to get me to say something, anything, that could vindicate his repeated public pledges that I end up, in his words, quote, behind bars.
2: Well, the Senate Homeland Security and Governmental Affairs Committee released more than 1,100 pages of Fauci's personal diary pulled off of government servers. Paul has argued that those pages raise new questions about what Fauci knew about the origins of the virus, including whether he believed early on that it came from a wet market in Wuhan. And again, ahead of today's hearing, we had spoken to Senator Rand Paul about what he had hoped to extract from this. He didn't expect Dr. Anthony Fauci to apologize. Now, I think it's important to note that he is here under subpoena. He did not come here voluntarily to testify. He, of course, has his right to invoke the Fifth Amendment, as we have seen him do. But obviously, earlier things became quite tense after his attorney was actually seated at the table next to him and was told not to sit back in the audience and was not recognized by the committee for any testimony, continually tried to speak. He was given at least a dozen warnings by Senator Rand Paul before he was eventually removed by Capitol Police, a very contentious hearing on Capitol Hill today. Back to you.
1: All right. Excellent reporting. Kilmeny Ducart there live at Capitol Hill. Let's listen back into the Senate hearing. Senator Rand Paul is speaking.
4: With human spread. This was known not later on, didn't take years to develop, was known in January of 2020. And so Dr. Fauci says privately he knows it didn't come from the wet market. But as you saw, those were over a multi-year period. One of the other discussions I've had with Dr. Fauci over the years about natural immunity. So most infections, you get a degree of immunity, not perfect, some fairly perfect. Smallpox, you just don't get again. George Washington knew this. He had his wife get vaccinated, but he didn't because he'd already had smallpox. But there's one particular story that a man came up to me who'd lost his wife to COVID. He said, we all got it. We all got sick, and my wife ended up getting sick enough to go to the hospital. But we'd recovered 2 weeks. She was still alive. 2 to 3 weeks later, we'd all recovered, and they wouldn't let us be with her. And to this day, it's one of the saddest things. And it just, you know, I think all of us should think about this. They were not allowed to visit their mom. He wasn't allowed to visit his wife in the hospital. But based on this misunderstanding of natural immunity, that for some reason, 2 weeks later, they were a problem. But this was all promulgated by you. We had the workers in the, you know, the meat factories. They were essential. They had to keep working. Most of them got COVID. They got it in the first couple of weeks. Most of them were younger. The reassurance should have come from public health. The reassurance should have said, congratulations, you've recovered. It also should be acknowledged. What's the number one thing we can do if we get another pandemic? Before we have a vaccine, before we have monoclonal antibodies, it would be to utilize natural immunity. So instead of the advice you were giving to Cuomo and others in New York that led to the deaths of hundreds of thousands of people or tens of thousands of people, you could have been saying, well, maybe the nurses taking care of the elderly should be people who are 2 weeks out from COVID infection. We could have used natural immunity as somewhat of a block of protection. Imperfect, but the only protection we had and the only thing we could have done. Instead, the nursing homes were seated with people who had COVID. So I think the discussion of natural immunity is one where there wasn't sufficient honesty, humility. There wasn't enough presentation to encourage people. That was the only encouraging thing we had for a while is you've got it. You're very, very, if not impossible, close to impossible chance that you'll die if you get it again. Everybody could have been reassured. Nobody was reassured. It's like, well, we don't know. We just don't quite understand natural immunity. My favorite quote from that is from Martin Kulldor from Harvard. You called him one of the people that you had to take down, the fringe epidemiologist, which I've never, ever heard a scientist call another scientist that. But he jokingly said on Twitter, he said, yeah, we knew about natural immunity from 486 BC, from the time of the Athenian plague. We lost all knowledge of it in 2020. The good news is it's slowly coming back. 24 to 2025, we're beginning to understand what natural immunity is again. Not something perfect, but a useful tool that could have been used, but also something that could have helped people by telling the public, my goodness, you're not going to die now. You have a chance. If you've already had it and you're 85 years old and you're at risk for it and you're wanting to feed your wife and they're telling you to wear 4 masks and not be around your wife when you've already had it, it made no sense. I visited with a man whose mom was 83 and she was dying from COVID. They go to the hospital in Orange County. They won't admit her to the hospital till she's vaccinated because we have a policy that everybody in the hospital must be vaccinated. She's got COVID and they wanted to vaccinate her again. At one point in time, the CDC understood this. They told people don't get vaccinated if you've had COVID within 3 months. Why? Because it may give you a heightened immune response when you've already got a heightened immune response. But giving a person very sick, and many of the people who died from COVID died from sort of this storm of response, this immune storm. The answer wouldn't be try to stir up their immune response more by giving them a vaccine. The answer was actually steroids. And good old-fashioned steroids, 37% reduction in death. It turned out to be way more valuable than remdesivir, way more valuable than any of the other treatments. But I don't remember ever hearing a complimentary word on natural immunity or steroids or anything else. And you know, I wish we could have done more today. I would have been willing to accept an apology today. I'm sorry I made mistakes. We all made mistakes. And, you know, at the time, I thought the gain-of-function research was, you know, the risks of it were worth the benefits. But I've reassessed since 15 million people died. People say, well, gosh, these things never happen. We know it happened in 1977. We know with 100% certainty a virus escaped. In 1977, there's something called the Russian flu. Nobody's exactly positive how it got out. But when they sequenced it, they found out that a flu in 1977 had exactly the same RNA as a 1954 one that they had in the lab and they had created a vaccine for. In fact, turns out anybody born before 1954 was immune, and the only people who got it were people who were born between 1954 and 1977. But it was identical. The genetic sequence was identical to this vaccine or the virus from 1954, and that doesn't happen because these respiratory viruses are always mutating. To be identical means it had to have leaked from the lab, proof positive that it had. So we know this happens. An author by the name of Young wrote a book and said there was 1,200 cases of significant accidents that have occurred. We knew all of this, and yet it was completely discounted because I think you were worried that if it was seen that you funded dangerous research to start the pandemic, you'd get blamed. And it was a concerted effort. It wasn't just you. Anybody associated with the funding decided we needed to protect ourselves. Senator Johnson.
5: Hey, Mr. Chairman, you mentioned that we lost knowledge of natural immunity. I didn't. Dr. Fauci did. I suppose I had an asymptomatic case of COVID because of the very faulty PCR test. I never got vaccinated or injected. There's no way I would have done that because I found out enough about the mRNA gene therapy. But you also brought up the issue of hospital protocols. I'm going to be holding a public event on hospital protocols. We've already received a couple hundred testimonies. They are heart-wrenching. They are heart-wrenching. Here's an excerpt from the testimony of a staff surgeon, very experienced, doctor for decades, at Providence Regional Medical Center, Everett, Washington. Quote, after our hospital was given remdesivir by the CDC, we were provided misleading / inaccurate information about the drug by our medical leadership. When I had a young trauma patient who was a perfect candidate for remdesivir, the infectious disease doctor on call told me to not give it to her because, quote, she seemed like a nice girl. He concludes, it was known early that remdesivir kills. As I said, nurses referred to it as run, death is near. So again, I've always been, because I was, it never made sense to me that we put all of our eggs in the experimental gene therapy. If you knew anything about it, you would have avoided it like a plague. And we sabotaged early treatment. But the only treatment we really approved, monoclonal antibodies, which I think basically worked pretty well, but those weren't particularly available. They were denied an awful lot of patients. It was all remdesivir. Based on a study that the NIH changed the endpoint from mortality, because it had no impact on mortality, to days recovery. A drug that the WHO recommended against its use in COVID in November of 2020, but a drug that cost over $3,000 for a course of treatment. Versus things like ivermectin, hydroxychloroquine, who even Dr. Fauci, I should have got that one out because I want to take this time to end things on the record, said, we need to have a very tight protocol on remdesivir because it's unknown, but hydroxychloroquine, that's approved, some side effects, but we have a long history of it. Let's put up my latest chart. Again, I was tracking adverse events on the experimental injection. But I use this chart.
0: Okay, we are listening into the testimony of Dr. Fauci on Capitol Hill. And joining us now is Pennsylvania Congressman Dan Muser. He chairs the House Subcommittee on Oversight and Investigations. Really appreciate your joining us, Congressman. First off, your reaction to what we're not hearing from Dr. Fauci. And just in general, you're overseeing a lot of organizations throughout our country. Some of the real problems here is that NGOs like EcoHealth Alliance, they are receiving government funding by way of Dr. Fauci at the NIH. And even though they're closed down, more are popping up. Individuals like Peter Daszak, who is the president of EcoHealth Alliance, he's now at another organization that popped up just after, Nature Health Global. So what is being done to oversee some of the funding based on hard-earned taxpayer dollars to what we're seeing right now?
6: Hi, Chrissy. Hi, Ike. We're trying to uncover it. And not just trying, but getting it done. J.D. Vance is leading a fraud task force, which I'm actually going to be joining him next week in one of my first meetings with them. And we're going to be doing everything we can to uncover it. And I have to tell you something. This testimony, I don't always agree with Rand Paul, but he's right on the mark here. He's got nothing but facts. He's putting it out. People can see what went on here. And now I think we all understand why Fauci needed a pardon. You take the Fifth Amendment like that, you're not capable of expressing the truth. So since he's under oath and he's not capable of expressing the truth. And you know what? We saw in his opening statement, no contrition, no remorse, no second guessing, saying, hey, this thing wasn't perfect. And in that crazy diary of his, he shows no remorse or contrition or questioning, only, hanging out with Robert De Niro.
1: Well, let me ask you, I just want to follow up on this pleading the Fifth. Thinking through this, okay, if Anthony Fauci is already pardoned, that means he cannot implicate himself, right? If he's already pardoned. Mm-hmm. And so then why is he allowed to plead the Fifth if he has no danger of implicating himself for crimes committed previously, right? Isn't the whole point of the Fifth Amendment to not implicate oneself? Does that make any sense to you?
6: Yeah, it does. It makes a lot of sense to me. And I think they began putting that type of case together. Rand Paul did at the beginning, and I saw some of the attorneys shuffling around. Clearly, they thought he may pull this and just plead the Fifth all the way through to avoid the questioning. He's doing it for his own ego. He knows he can't tell the truth. He knows He made countless mistakes. I mean, he knows what he said, and then he took it back. He knows they engaged in disinformation when it comes to things like hydroxychloroquine, which, by the way, my doctor in August of 2020 prescribed to me. And here they were online and everywhere else making fun of it, stating that this was all about a monkey or bats at a wet market. That's not where it came from. It's statistically, mathematically proven up to like 99.99999 that it came from, it was contrived in a lab. And yet he paid off. He paid off his colleagues with grants and everything else and bullied them into signing off that, this was, organically, did not come from the lab, which he helped fund. I mean, this guy's a disgrace.
0: Yeah, and that's why we must look into each and every one of these NGOs, because it's clear that Dr. Fauci, as a result of where the money was going, he lied about so much of this. He even admitted it in his diary. But Congressman Dan Muser, as always, thank you for joining us, sir. Really appreciate your insights.
6: Thank you very much. Nice being with you.
0: You as well. Well, Dr. Anthony Fauci is being grilled by lawmakers on Capitol Hill, and our coverage continues.
1: And all eyes on South Carolina this morning as late Senator Lindsey Graham is honored today at the state capitol. Friends and family gathering to remember the lawmaker's life and legacy will decide.

0: bin Laden was dead.
1: All right, let's take a listen into Dr. Fauci testifying on Capitol Hill and Senator Rick Scott of the state of Florida.
2: Based upon my rights under the Fifth Amendment to the Constitution.
3: Did you advocate a request for Bill Gates to receive a security clearance?
2: On the advice of counsel, I respectfully declined to answer based upon my rights under the Fifth

0: HHS sponsored or requested a security clearance for Bill Gates?
1: On the advice of counsel, I respectfully decline to answer based upon my rights under the Fifth Amendment to the Constitution.
0: Around 2010, my understanding is that the government shifted its approach to biodefense countermeasure research. Did NIAID, under your leadership, partner with the Obama White House or any other U.S. government classified entities on sensitive countermeasures research?
1: On the advice of counsel, I respectfully decline to answer based upon my rights under the Fifth Amendment to the Constitution.
0: Did your office take steps to drive biological research investments?
1: On the advice of counsel, I respectfully decline to answer based upon my rights under the Fifth Amendment to the Constitution.
0: What was private industry's take on the type of research in the 2010 timeframe and before?
1: On the advice of counsel, I respectfully decline to answer based upon my rights under the Fifth Amendment to the Constitution.
0: Was it considered too dangerous to conduct and industry was hesitant to take this on and invest in?
1: On the advice of counsel, I respectfully decline to answer based upon my rights under the Fifth Amendment to the Constitution.
0: Why did you take steps to mature the government's approach to biodefense?
1: On the advice of counsel, I respectfully decline to answer based upon my rights under the Fifth Amendment to the Constitution.
0: Were there any specific lines of effort or actions you felt were needed during this time to improve the research, development, and fielding model?
1: On the advice of counsel, I respectfully decline to answer based upon my rights under the Fifth Amendment to the Constitution.
0: How was dual use and gain of function incorporated or accounted for in maturing biodefense
1: under the Fifth Amendment to the Constitution?
0: Why did you take steps to mature the government's approach to biodefense?
1: On the advice of counsel, I respectfully decline to answer based upon my rights under the Fifth Amendment to the Constitution.
0: Were there any specific lines of effort or actions you felt were needed during this time to improve the research, development, and fielding model?
1: On the advice of counsel, I respectfully decline to answer based upon my rights under the Fifth Amendment to the Constitution.
0: How was dual use and gain of function incorporated or accounted for in maturing biodefense countermeasures?
1: On the advice of counsel, I respectfully decline to answer based upon my rights under the Fifth Amendment to the Constitution.
0: Did you ever discuss moving gain of function countermeasures research out of government space to private industry space?
1: On the advice of counsel, I respectfully decline to answer based upon my rights under the Fifth Amendment to the Constitution.
0: How were these private organizations regulated through government oversight while conducting risky research, including gain-of-function or gene editing technology?
1: On the advice of counsel, I respectfully decline to answer based upon my rights under the Fifth Amendment to the Constitution.
0: Did the Obama White House or any government entities take steps to inject funding into private industry?
1: On the advice of counsel, I respectfully decline to answer based upon my rights under the Fifth Amendment to the Constitution.
0: How do you ensure that our national security and public health is protected when private organizations work with foreign countries of concern and have the no government oversight, such as the ECO Alliance?
1: On the advice of counsel, I respectfully decline to answer based upon my rights under the Fifth Amendment to the Constitution.
0: Were there any specific lines of effort or actions you felt were needed during this time to improve the research, development, and fielding model?
1: On the advice of counsel, I respectfully decline to answer based upon my rights under the Fifth Amendment to the Constitution.
0: How was dual use and gain of function incorporated or accounted for in maturing biodefense countermeasures?
1: On the advice of counsel, I respectfully decline to answer based upon my rights under the Fifth Amendment to the Constitution.
0: Did you ever discuss moving gain of function countermeasures research out of government space to private industry space?
1: On the advice of counsel, I respectfully decline to answer based upon my rights under the Fifth Amendment to the Constitution.
0: How were these private organizations regulated through government oversight while conducting risky research, including gain-of-function or gene editing technology?
1: On the advice of counsel, I respectfully decline to answer based upon my rights under the Fifth Amendment to the Constitution.
0: Did the Obama White House or any government entities take steps to inject funding into private industry?
1: On the advice of counsel, I respectfully decline to answer based upon my rights under the Fifth Amendment to the Constitution.
0: How do you ensure that our national security and public health is protected when private organizations work with foreign countries of concern and have the no government oversight, such as the Eco Health Alliance research grant you funded in a CCP military lab?
1: On the advice of counsel, I respectfully decline to answer based upon my rights under the Fifth Amendment to the Constitution.
0: Given the culture of the pay to play at NIAID, did you or anyone acting on your behalf make any payment or enter any arrangement in any way or fashion to secure influence the broad pardon you received from President Biden?
1: On the advice of counsel, I respectfully decline to answer based upon my rights under the Fifth Amendment to the Constitution.
0: Thank you, Mr. Chairman.
2: I'd like to ask unanimous consent to enter into the record a letter from the Department of Energy that confirms during Anthony Fauci's tenure that Bill Gates was given Q security clearance from 2000.

0: 2014 to 2021. Without objection, that will be entered into the record. I'd also ask unanimous consent to enter into the record the contents of the folder of authorities provided to Dr. Fauci, including the pardon. Let us be clear today, you know, what we've seen. I really did want to hear from Dr. Fauci. I wanted to hear perhaps an apology, perhaps some semblance of being sorry for what happened or that judgment errors were made. We didn't hear any of that. But he was subpoenaed here to testify, refused to answer any questions even after being directed by the chair and being advised of the law requiring him to do so. He has cited a privilege that is unsupported because of his blanket pardon and because he waived the privilege by testifying at the start. I'm going to give you one more opportunity to comply with the law, limited to the period of your pardon at any point between January 1st, 2014 and January 19th, 2025. Did you destroy any federal record or tell anyone else to?
1: Under the advice of counsel, I respectfully decline to answer based upon my rights under the Fifth Amendment to the Constitution.
0: Given that you have a unlimited presidential pardon, what is your specific objection that you are making?
1: On the advice of counsel, I respectfully decline to answer based upon my rights under the Fifth Amendment to the Constitution.
0: My question was limited to the period of your pardon only. I find your objection unsupported and direct you to answer the question.
1: On the advice of counsel, I respectfully decline to answer based upon my rights under the Fifth Amendment to the Constitution.
0: Because you refused to answer, citing a privilege that is unsupported because of your pardon, and after being denied to do so, this committee has scheduled a vote next week on a resolution certifying your contempt. I think we have another question or two from Senator Lankford.
2: Mr. Chairman, really this is a question for you, and it's a question to try to figure out how do we get a good answer on this, because clearly Dr. Fauci's attorneys are saying that he has a Fifth Amendment right. We've also subpoenaed him to be able to compel his testimony to be able to be here. I happen to be in the committee. We're also dealing with Lois Lerner. Lois Lerner came and testified, gave an opening statement, and then took the Fifth Amendment. The committee then held her in contempt for that, saying you can't do both. You can't both testify and say I'm not going to answer questions. So the parliamentary question that I think we've got to be able to deal with is this consistent with Lois Lerner? What she also did when she came before Congress, gave an opening statement, testimony, so made a statement, and then refused to answer questions. Are we dealing with the same issue here where someone is you can't make a statement and say, I'm not going to make statements at the same time?
0: I think it's a very good question. I think that's something all of us will examine over the next week. We're going to have a vote next week on contempt. I think there's another legal question that the courts may have to decide upon, and that is whether or not a presidential pardon that offers you complete immunity, that you can still claim that you need protection from immunity when you've been protected. Because Dr. Fauci isn't liable for anything as long as he tells the truth, even if he admits that he destroyed records on a routine basis. His assistant said she destroyed a ton of emails. I think it was a routine thing. I think he destroyed throughout his career there are probably thousands of emails. Even if he did that, as long as he answered truthfully, yes, I did. I didn't think that was important. I made a mistake. You can't be prosecuted for it. Many of the things are outside the statute of limitations as well. All he had to do today, if he wanted to testify, was be honest. As long as he was honest, even about committing a crime, he would have no jeopardy. But I think the pardon has given him more immunity than most people would ever get. Like if you offer a witness immunity in exchange for testimony, he has blanket immunity. The president gave him blanket immunity for virtually anything he could have possibly done, you know, while at NIH. So I think we all have to individually answer this question. We welcome you to be part of helping us figure out the question, but there will be a vote, at least right now, though, we plan to be a vote next week on contempt.
2: Okay. Thank you, Mr. Chairman.
0: Today will be the capstone to Anthony Fauci's 40 years of abuse of power at NIH. In the end, must imagine Fauci believes he got away with it. But still, late at night, even the guilty must become anxious, rerunning the scenarios through his mind, wondering, latching on to lingering doubts, and worrying. Did his actions lead to the largest man-made plague in human history? Are the millions dead the result of his experiments or experiments that he approved that increased the pathogenicity of deadly viruses? History will judge, but the facts, as we now know them, paint a sordid tale of dishonesty, misjudgment, and ultimately the hubris, the likes of which the world has rarely seen. If everyone will remain seated for a few minutes, we're going to let Dr. Fauci exit. Thank you.
3: Okay, well, that concludes Dr. Fauci testifying in front of the Senate Homeland Security Committee. And you might have noticed towards the end, it almost seemed as if the Republicans were talking amongst themselves. And that's because the Democrats decided to leave early. All seven of them clearly felt the need that they did not have to be there to listen to Dr. Fauci, to listen to the Republicans, get any sort of accountability. So that also adds an element to this, Ike, because it's clear the Democrats don't want answers.
4: Yeah, well, yeah, it shows the attention to what they believe is important and what isn't. And of course, we heard the senators there discussing at the end that question that we keep coming back to is, if he has the pardon and he has immunity, how is he in danger of implicating himself? And even going on to say there will be a vote on contempt next week. So it seems this is not over for Dr. Anthony Fauci. So
3: yeah, that'll be an interesting vote as well, given all the legal implications you just mentioned and how that relates to the pardon, which we know was written by an auto pen. So that also adds another layer to this story.
4: The drama continues. Mm-hmm. And we will take a break. The let's go back to Senator Rand Paul here speaking to the media.
0: If the vote is affirmative, it will be sent to the Department of Justice, and they will have to make a decision whether to pursue this. I think there is an argument. This has probably never been tested legally. If you've been granted complete immunity, we didn't grant him immunity, but the president, President Biden, granted him complete immunity. With a grant of immunity, do you still need Fifth Amendment protections, or do they apply? So, and telling that all he had to do today was tell the truth. If he testified and told the truth, even if he admitted to destroying thousands of records, which we think happened, there's no penalty that attaches. It would just be the truth.
5: How do you respond to his comment that you have an unhinged obsession with him?
0: I think if you look at all of the questions that were asked, they're all very, very serious questions. You know, one of the questions, you know, was about the particular type of furin cleavage site, that its codons were CGG, CGG. This was actually seen by a Nobel laureate, David Baltimore. I don't know what his political partisanship is, but a famous microbiologist or molecular chemist who said that that was the smoking gun that made him think that it came from the lab. All of these were scientific questions. There were some questions about, him entertaining and advocating with government employees for monetary prizes and awards. But that's a legitimate oversight question. If he was using government employees to apply for a $1 million award, I think that's a legitimate question. I heard very few questions today that I would say were unhinged or politically motivated. I don't think any of the questions that I put forward, they were on destroying records and whether or not the research in Wuhan was dangerous. See, in the past, we've quibbled with him over what is the definition of gain of function. He said, but didn't meet the exact definition. But I think the American people want to know, was it dangerous research and should it have been funded? And that gets away from a semantics argument. And I think we could have gone there. Look, for the first year of this pandemic, from 2020 all the way into the summer of 2021, I didn't really pay much attention to Anthony Fauci other than his prescriptions about masks and things like that. But as far as the origins, I didn't really get interested in it until I read an article by Nicholas Wade in, I think, the spring of 2021. That's when I became intrigued that, wow, we could have been funding this. So I was completely neutral on Anthony Fauci until we began asking questions, but until we began seeing the revealed emails that what they say in private was different than in public. In private, he said, wasn't the wet market. In public, he said for 5 years it was the wet market. In private, his virologist said, looks like the virus has been manipulated. In public, I said, it's not even plausible that it could have been. So this contradiction between public and private is really what's damaged.
6: Mr. Chair, where does accountability go from here?
7: He's exercising a constitutional right. Are you saying he's not legally allowed to do that?
0: No, I think the courts will have to figure out whether or not, if you have a complete pardon, whether you have a liability against incrimination. Can you incriminate yourself if you have a pardon? I think it's going to be a question for the courts.
6: Where does accountability go from here? I mean, why not subpoena the assistant and some of the other individuals mentioned?
0: There will be questions, and she will be subpoenaed for a deposition, probably not a big full hearing, but she will be asked about that, about, I mean, her email that she deleted tons of emails was in 2018. We find a scattering of them, but we also feel confident that hundreds, if not thousands, were deleted over a 40-year period, and that we just don't have access to those. Because you have access to what's left, you can't always determine what was removed. But I think it's an important question.
8: Would you hold Dr. Fauci in contempt? Do you think that you would have the votes in the Senate to do that?
0: That's the vote that will happen in committee next week. It will be in contempt of Congress. We believe that with his liability, his immunity from criminal liability, that he didn't need to hide behind the Fifth Amendment, and that maybe the Fifth Amendment doesn't attach when you have a pardon in place. And that'll be a legal question. But the question on contempt will be voted on, and then there's a question of whether or not the Department of Justice will take that up. You know, I've recommended before for his criminal prosecution, and neither the Biden DOJ nor the Trump DOJ have taken it up. All I can do is recommend prosecution. I can't initiate a prosecution.
8: But did you find anything incriminating in the diary entries?
0: Yeah. I think there's a lot of interest, obviously, that he was using eight personnel in NIH to advocate for monetary rewards. That when there was a question of the monetary rewards, he was responding, you know, we have to get to yes on this. And then it's not an insignificant amount of money. We're not talking about a $100 award and a dinner certificate. We're talking about $1 million that not only was he advocating for himself, he was asking others to fill out applications for him to get the $1 million prize. He specifically wanted the money and wanted the waiver. I think it is illegal to use your employees to try to get monetary awards. So yes on that. The other most important thing that came from the diaries is that privately in January of 2020, he was already acknowledging that it didn't come from the wet market. Now, that's just dishonesty. That may not be a crime, but he knew in January 2020 that the earliest cases did not come from the wet market. They came from somewhere else. But you saw the clips. That was just what we found in about 24 hours. We found maybe 10 different clips of him saying, came from the wet market, wet market, wet market. Why is he doing that? It's not just an innocent argument. The wet market points to it being of nature. If it's not from the wet market, it might be from the lab. Who funded the lab? See, he's been self-interested. You know, people, and many, we won't say who they are, but many in the media treated everything he said as disinterested. He was self-interested from the very beginning. He was self-interested in making sure that nobody concluded it came from the lab. He didn't treat them equally. He was like, holy, you know what? If it came from the lab, I funded the lab. I could be responsible for this entire pandemic. And so he, I think, obscured any facts that would have led towards concluding. But look, it's not just me. If you were to ask, you know, 100 scientists are in this area, there's a split in them. And even the ones who say they might still think it's nature are saying, like Christian Anderson, I'm still 30% it might be, and maybe we overstated our case. The fact that the virologist that wrote Proximal Origins, that he commissioned, he edited, and then he displayed from the White House, the fact that the authors of that have doubts really should lead us all to have some doubts. I got one or two more.
8: Right,
0: you already had one here.
9: Can I ask you about the president's praise? He has said some positive comments about you. Leading up to this hearing, did you talk to the White House at all?
0: I didn't, but I always love getting praise from the president. One more here.
10: Senator, if there is so much there, and you have referred him to the DOJ, to the Trump DOJ, why have they not taken anything up against him, especially since they have taken it up against one of his colleagues?
0: Right. Well, I think the case against David Morenz is pretty significant. I think when Senator Scott pointed out that he threw his friend under the bus, David Morenz has eaten at the House. He's broken bread with Fauci. They were friends for 20 years. His assistant, chief assistant for 20 years. What did Fauci say about him in the investigating the House? Hardly knew him. Worked in another building. Didn't come to our policy meeting. He downplayed the association because the things that Morenz was caught saying were so clearly illegal and unsavory. But here's my question. I wonder what David Morenz today, under indictment, has to say about Anthony Fauci. So I think there is the potential that David Morenz has information that would be very interesting to all of us. But as far as who gets to determine things, it's like your question on the pardon. I'm not the final word on that. I can say that I think there are questions whether you have a pardon, whether the Fifth Amendment applies when you have a pardon. That is for a court to decide. So the DOJ will have to look at that. And I'm not here to condemn the DOJ. They have to make legal decisions. Do they think they can make it they can make it stick? Will they be dismissed immediately? Will it be seen by the public as frivolous? They will have to make those decisions. I do know that a great number of the population feels that Anthony Fauci was dishonest because of what he was saying in private was a different or the opposite of what he was saying in public. Thank you.
3: Okay, that was Senator Rand Paul moving the story forward. It is not over yet because there is a very important legal question here, Ike, and we were both trying to analyze it. The main question is, does the Fifth Amendment attach when you have a pardon in place? And that's what Rand Paul wants to discuss in committee. He wants to leave it up to the courts, but also potentially hold a vote in that committee in order to see whether or not Dr. Fauci is in contempt of Congress. So that will be very interesting to watch as this plays out.
4: Yeah, we have seen people go to jail for contempt of Congress. Peter Navarro comes to mind. Right. It is not unprecedented. It happens. And these are legal questions that have to be asked. And, additional witnesses that might testify against Dr. Fauci is what the senator was indicating there at the end. We'll have more coverage on the Dr. Fauci hearings and where we go from here when we come back.

0: Watch Greg Kelly Reports only on Newsmax.
1: All right, welcome back. The Dr. Fauci hearing, of course, has concluded. We have seen Senator Rand Paul exit and sort of put a bow on the hearing, so to speak, and maybe at least leave some open-ended questions on what comes next. Let's bring in Tudor Dixon, host of the Tudor Dixon podcast, and Doug Burns, a former federal prosecutor. Doug, want to start with you specifically on pleading the fifth. It is designed to not be able to implicate oneself. This sounds a little bit like a chicken and the egg question, but if Dr. Fauci has a blanket pardon for things that happened the date of the pardon and previously, does he not have the ability, is there no danger of implicating himself? Because he has the pardon, how is he able to plead the fifth when there's no danger of implication? That's the question out there. What do you think?
2: Now, there's tremendous confusion, Ike, between being pardoned for whatever he did substantively with respect to COVID. That's A. But then B is process crimes, lying to a congressional committee. So the point is, he is not covered or insulated for that. But he's being a little disingenuous, and let's all see right through what's going on. If he came in and was entirely truthful, and that's what Senator Rand Paul was saying, then obviously there's nothing to talk about. But he wanted to probably double down, triple down on a lot of the stuff that was proven by his own diaries, amazingly and ironically, to be false. If he were going to do that, then they could have charged him with perjury. So that's why he did the fifth. The counterargument, again, just to repeat it quick, is, hey, if you come in and tell the truth, you don't have any exposure, so you can't plead the fifth. Disputes over the invocation of the Fifth Amendment are very common. I've been in those rodeos many, many times. Ultimately, a court can decide it. But technically, just because he's pardoned up to January 2025 doesn't mean that he can't take the fifth for stuff going forward.
3: Doug, real quick, as a follow-up, so what happens here? Because we heard from Rand Paul that he wants to hold a vote in committee on this.
2: Yeah, no, it's a great question. The point is, they're going to claim that he improperly invoked the Fifth Amendment. Mm-hmm. And then, obviously, it may end up in some type of court, and we'll go from there.
3: Okay.
2: And they're going to try to hold him in contempt, and then it's going to be up to the Department of Justice, because they'll refer it to them.
3: Okay. And, Tudor, to you now, we did see the Democrats on that committee. They all left. They decided they did not want to stay towards the end, and I guess that shows that they are disinterested in hearing any of the questioning, any of the answers as to what the American public wants. They want transparency with Dr. Fauci, but they didn't seem disinterested. Your reaction?
4: I mean, I think that sent a message to the American people that they aren't. I mean, we aren't interested in what we are concerned about. And now that we've seen these diaries, this takes it to the next level. And the fact that Democrats could just walk out after seeing exactly what Senator Paul just said, that in January, he noted that he knew that it did not come from the wet market. They knew that it had come from the lab. Therefore, you have to remember this. Anthony Fauci knows everything. It's just we're trying to pick out what we can get from his brain as to what the truth is. But he knew the lab was funded. He knew the research that they were doing. And we likely, I mean, we believe that he knew that they created this bioweapon and it was released into the world and caused a worldwide pandemic and millions of people lost their lives. But it goes deeper than that. We as Republicans, and I think most American people, are saying we want to know where our taxpayer dollars are going. And all of this research that a lot of HHS has been ratcheted back and stopped. Well, was it good research or was it not good research? And Democrats are saying, well, Republicans have just pulled funding from important research. Was this important research now that we know that it was a bioweapon? I mean, the reality is we deserve these answers so we can know what to fund in the future, what not to fund, and who put us in danger.
3: Yeah, that was exactly what we were talking about with Congressman Muser, about how these NGOs are receiving so much of the funds, yet there's such little oversight as to what they're actually doing and engaged in. Tudor Dixon, Doug Burns, really appreciate your joining us. Thank you both.
1: Thank you.
4: Thank you.
1: All right. Anthony Fauci invoking the fifth hundreds of times during that Senate hearing on the COVID-19 pandemic. So what happens next? Our coverage will continue

Thumbtack presents. Uncertainty strikes. I was surrounded. The aisle and the options were closing in. There were paint rollers, satin and matte finish, angle brushes, and natural bristles. There were too many choices. What if I never got my living room painted? What if I couldn't figure out what type of paint to use? What if I just used Thumbtack? I can hire a top-rated pro that knows everything about interior paint, easily compare prices, and read reviews. Thumbtack knows homes. Download the app today.

0: Although it pains me to do so, because of the respect I have for the legislative branch of government and my decades-long record of cooperating with Congress, under the advice of my attorneys, I will invoke my right under the Fifth Amendment of the Constitution to refrain from answering your questions.
1: That was Dr. Anthony Fauci invoking his Fifth Amendment right, refusing to answer questions on the COVID-19 pandemic.
2: All right, well, let's bring Doug Burns back in with us, a former federal prosecutor. And Deneen Borelli is a Newsmax contributor. Deneen, I think Krisha has a question for you.
1: Yes, I do.
2: On Dr. Fauci, I think.
1: Thank you, Ike, for setting me up there. Dr. Fauci, I mean, we heard him invoke the Fifth Amendment dozens of times, Deneen. But do you think that these hearings are worthwhile at this point? Because it seems like there will be no conviction. It seems like there will be no accountability because he's received this pardon. Are they worth our time?
3: Sure. 111 times? Is that what we were kind of talking
1: dozens,
3: about earlier?
1: Dozens
3: but
1: of times. We'll have to go back.
3: One too many.
1: Yeah.
3: He invoked it. Look, will he be held accountable? That is the question. I think it was a spectacle where the Democrats were not only defending him, but they got up and left the room.
1: Unbelievable.
3: No one is doing their day job, whether it's Fauci, whether it's the Democrats in Congress. And they were basically giving him a pass. They were defending him while they were sitting there, the few that didn't make comments for him. It's a joke.
2: Mm-hmm. Yeah, it did not signal. It wasn't a good signal to the American people.
1: No.
2: But, Doug, before we have to go here, I want to get one more question in with you. We saw Dr. Fauci there testifying. He was shaking. His hands were shaking as he was reading that statement. We heard Senator Rand Paul mention possibly David Morenz, a former advisor to Fauci, who has been indicted for violating FOIA, could be used as a witness potentially against Dr. Fauci. Do you think that's a real possibility and what could come from it?
4: Well, that, unfortunately, for those who want to see Fauci prosecuted, unfortunately highlights what went on today. Because, again, back to what you asked me earlier, he's been pardoned for basically everything emanating from his conduct and behavior during COVID. So the only exposure he had was going forward. But lost in the translation here is that while, of course, lawyers always advise everybody, you know, just because somebody takes the Fifth doesn't mean they did a crime. The reality is, let's emphasize that he took the Fifth Amendment today on the grounds that what he was going to say would tend to incriminate him. So the first question everybody wants to ask is, well, why is that? What is it about what you were going to say that would have incriminated you? So look, politically and soundbite-wise and media-wise, you know, there's stuff in all directions for everybody to just lob around. Legally speaking, he technically had the right to assert the Fifth. They'll challenge it, though, in the contempt analysis, and we'll go from there.
1: Yeah, and that's the important part of this, Deneen. They will challenge it still. I mean, final thoughts on what we saw today.
3: Well, besides Fauci, who else should be dragged in to testify? Mm-hmm. Where's Daszak? Where are the other people involved that worked with Fauci on a regular basis? Have them testify as well.
1: Yeah, Daszak, he's still president of another NGO with just a different name. He was former president of EcoHealth Alliance, which funded the Wuhan lab.
3: Right.
1: Really important questions there, Deneen. Deneen Borelli and Doug Burns, thank you both for joining us.
3: Thanks.
2: Yeah, well, it'll be very interesting on that contempt vote and what happens with that potentially next week. What started with disruption and drama and the attorney being kicked out ended with Senator Paul saying, well, we have a plan for what's next. A lot of invoking of the Fifth, though.
1: Mm-hmm. Dozens of times, Bernie Moreno using expletives.
2: That's right.
1: Encourage everyone to go back to this hearing. It was explosive, despite the fact that he pled the Fifth. We didn't learn anything new, but I think what we did learn was that the American people, they deserve answers, which unfortunately they did not get today. Hopefully some accountability coming, though.
2: Yep, one more step in that direction. That's it for National Report. I'm Ike Wingate.
1: And I'm Krisha Lenzo. National Report returns tomorrow starting at 9 a.m. Eastern right here on Newsmax. Bianca Across the Nation starts right after this.

0: one of Fauci's attorneys kicked out of the hearing room after interrupting the proceedings today. Plus, there's renewed fighting in the Middle East. We're tracking for you at this hour. U.S. Central Command saying American and Saudi forces intercepted a new attack launched by Iran-backed terrorist proxies operating out of Iraq today. And six Iranian advisors were killed. Also, the U.S. issuing some new sanctions on Iran. Are we heading towards another escalation? Full details and live updates ahead. And also happening today, President Trump, alongside Transportation Secretary Sean Duffy, will make a formal announcement in the Oval Office unveiling a makeover plan for Washington Dulles International. Plus, the woman who says she had an affair with California Governor Gavin Newsom is breaking her silence, claiming she was encouraged to stay quiet as Newsom's career took off. One of those voices, she says, Kamala Harris. Full details in this bombshell interview. And a breathtaking rescue. It's all caught on camera. 16 years old lifeguard racing into monster surf to save a child from those waves. It is a dramatic moment inspiring our entire nation. And we're getting also details on what President Trump plans to do. We'll be joined live by the person who filmed this incredible video. Today's news and all the newsmakers. We kick things off right now. It is noon here on the East Coast. Welcome into Bianca Across the Nation. I'm Bianca Della Garza. And our top story, of course, Anthony Fauci back on Capitol Hill, this time pleading the fifth over 100 times, facing many questions about what he knew about COVID-19's origins, the government's response to the pandemic, his own diary, what his words said. And the hearing comes after the release of what Senator Rand Paul calls those Fauci diaries. So a lot of new questions about what he knew early in the days of the pandemic. Let's get you right out to congressional correspondent Kilmeny Dukart, who has been at the hearing today. And Kilmeny, we know Senator Rand Paul also spoke to reporters after this all broke to talk about next steps.
1: You know, Bianca, it's remarkable. More than 6 years after the World Health Organization declared the coronavirus a global pandemic, there is still significant interest. And of course, this subject today, there has been an unprecedented amount of media and public attending this hearing. But we watched for nearly 3 hours as Dr. Anthony Fauci declined to answer a single question on, again, work that was released by the committee about his personal remarks about the origins of the coronavirus pandemic. There was, of course, a showdown on full display between him and Senator Rand Paul, who is the chair on the Senate Homeland Security and Governmental Affairs Committee. And certainly he wanted answers today about some of the conflicting statements that we have seen from Dr. Anthony Fauci on Capitol Hill. We caught up with him immediately following that hearing, and I asked him where accountability goes from here.
2: There will be questions, and she will be subpoenaed for a deposition, probably not a big full hearing, but she will be asked about that, about, I mean, her email that she deleted tons of emails was in 2018. We find a scattering of them, but we also feel confident that hundreds, if not thousands, were deleted over a 40-year period, and that we just don't have access to those. Because you have access to what's left, you can't always determine what was removed. But I think it's an important question.
1: Now, Dr. Anthony Fauci was subpoenaed to testify here today. He did not come voluntarily. He is under a presidential pardon. And we understand that next week that there's going to be a vote on possible contempt for the fact that he did not answer a single question in the committee because they believe that the presidential pardon covers him on giving that testimony today. I asked Dr. Anthony Fauci directly, just very close to me right after that hearing, how he believes history will remember and judge his leadership of the coronavirus pandemic. He declined to answer. I also asked him why he decided to invoke the Fifth Amendment today. He also declined to answer that, too. Bianca.
0: He took the fifth with you, Kilmeny. How about that? All right. Thanks for that live update. As always, we appreciate it. Let's bring in our guest, former New York Congressman Peter King, former deputy attorney for Nassau County, has also served in New York's Army National Guard. Pleased to have internist at Custom Care Medical, Dr. Frank Contechessa. He focuses on prevention, diagnosis, the treatment of a wide range of medical conditions. And also with us, criminal defense attorney at Gelman Law, a former prosecutor, David Gelman. All right. I'm going to get right to you with the legal stuff. Okay. So he's invoking the Fifth Amendment. A lot of people are wondering how you get a pardon and then can do that. And also the next steps here about, I've heard you'll be getting a subpoena, contempt of Congress. So, David, walk us through what the exposure is for Fauci for doing what he did today. And how is he able to do this?
3: Bianca, I plead the fifth. Oh, I'm sorry. Okay.
0: Now, all right, moving on.
3: Look, there's a lot of issues right now going on with Fauci and what happened today. So, look, he got the blanket pardon, but that doesn't necessarily mean that whatever he says in court, in the committee, that he has a pardon for that, because he doesn't. It's only what happened previously. So he can't have future actions. That's the first thing. The second thing is the committee has said that they're going to vote next week for a contempt.
0: Okay.
3: Now, that may be a little premature, because we don't know if that content, if he is going to be able to use that pardon, that Fifth Amendment right of non-allocution. I think he's wrong. I don't think he has that right to do so. But what's going to happen is the committee's going to have to go to a judge, or Dr. Fauci is going to have his attorneys go to a judge.
0: Yeah,
3: they're
0: going
3: to have a...
0: We saw a lot of his attorneys today. So, okay, so it moves on. This is not over. But is it what Americans really wanted and hoped? Congressman King, we know that there was much anticipation leading into this after everything we know, and we'll talk to the doctor about that. But is this something that delivered? I know that Senator Rand Paul is going to be vigilant on it. But at the end of the day, a lot of Americans are saying, here we go, another time, and no accountability.
4: Well, to me, the one thing that stood out, we could have a reasonable debate about how long things should have been closed down. Were they premature in that? But to me, what's indefensible is if he knew early on that the Wuhan lab was the source of this, even could have been the source of COVID. To me, that is absolutely indefensible that he kept talking about the not being that. He knew all along what the story was, or what it certainly could have been. And that, to me, is malpractice. It's deceitful. And that, to me, is the greatest harm that he did. It's part of the other things he did. You can debate if it's the right thing to do at that time or not. But it's indefensible for him to say that those wet markets were the cause, when he knew that it was a very likely that it happened in the Wuhan lab, and that he was involved with that. So that to me, is the key thing. As far as the Fifth Amendment, it's been a while since I've practiced law. I think what his lawyers were afraid of was a perjury trap, where you can ask so many questions, and if by some reason, either intentionally or unintentionally, you give it a wrong date or a wrong time, they can use that as an excuse to play with the perjury. So that's it. But, I mean, the real crime here was that he did not say at the time what he knew about the Wuhan labs.
0: Right. What did he know? When did he know it? And obviously the diary, pretty damaging there. I will play a little bit because you could hear the frustration from the lawyer being booted, which he wasn't even supposed to sit at the table. We have that exchange. And then I want to play right after that Ohio Senator Bernie Moreno, who is calling out all the hypocrisy. Let's get these clips.
5: In no courtroom in America can you have your witness plead the Fifth Amendment, and then your attorney gets to testify. That's what that letter is. The attorney's complaining and testifying, saying, he didn't do it, the prosecution's unfair. You don't get to do that. That's one thing you give up when you take the Fifth Amendment. You say, I'm not going to testify, I'm not going to give you any information. You don't then get to put your lawyer forward to justify it.
6: Here I am sitting in front of you 6 years later saying, who the f*** do you think you were for doing that? It is a total disgrace what you did to this country. And if my Democrat colleagues are standing there defending you, I hope the voters of the United States of America watch the clips of every one of you doting on a guy who was more interested in being a celebrity than saving American people.
0: He certainly liked all the cover stories. Dr. Frank, when it comes to what we know now, whether or not he took the fifth, vaccine injuries, funding of the gain of function. How do we ensure that this never happens again? All those people who never got to say goodbye to their loved ones. There's a long list here, but I'll let you tackle it from a medical perspective because you could hear the frustration.
7: Well, Bianca, the contempt is the right word when it comes to Anthony Fauci, because that's what I feel towards him. And I didn't think I could feel any more contempt than I already did until the diary came out. I was thinking this morning about all the different levels that this man has betrayed the trust of the American people, whether it was what they knew about the vaccine and its efficacy and safety, whether it was how they handled, they made up the 6-foot rule and the plexiglass and all the ridiculous things that they made us do. Vaccine mandates to take away our freedoms, lying to us about the COVID origins. I mean, the list goes on and on. Any one of those things would be bad enough. But the combination of all these things create the picture of a human being that I can't even believe lives in this day and age. So how do we prevent it from happening? We stay alert. We do our own research. We question whatever we get from the authorities because they're not always right. And that proved it. And I think the greatest thing that he did, other than the lives that were lost, was the disruption in the faith in public health, that the public has lost their faith in people like Fauci and the organizations that he represents. Mm. So it's going to take us some time to rebuild that.
0: Maybe it is always darkest before the dawn, Congressman King, because what we know now with the censorship, what we know now with following the money, and that will go forward. Perhaps there can be, if not real accountability with a legal sense, but a sense of reform. I want to play Rand Paul today talking about the diary in case some of the viewers weren't in that. And we have Fauci also here with a response. Let's play this.
8: Senator Paul's obvious obsession with calling for my prosecution, his repeated slanderous comments about me, and recently his publicly releasing my unredacted personal diary aimed at embarrassing and intimidating me.
0: Seemed that triggered him, Congressman King.
4: To me, it's hard to believe, but so many people were dying. We were in the middle of this pandemic, and this guy had the time to be keeping a diary saying how great he was and how famous he'd become. I mean, that to me is a real indicator of being morally vacuous and empty. I mean, this is wrong. And it adds to the whole thing. That by itself would be bad enough, but when you realize that there were thousands and thousands of people dying, and it turned out he was lying to us about what was the origin of COVID, all that together, to me, the diaries just adds and shows what a person lacking in moral fortitude that he was.
0: Yeah. In fact, one point he writes about all the covers that he was getting, saying big front page article about me appeared in the Washington Post. Very flattering. Let's obviously not forget the images that editors put him on the front pages of magazines in 2020. Look at this. He was a big deal. David, final thought. Is this all evidence now? Because this is can be entered into the record.
3: It certainly will be. But look, at the end of the day, when the court finds that he does not have that Fifth Amendment right privilege and he doesn't and he decides still, I don't want to testify, then the real show is going to begin because the DOJ will be referred to this prosecution and they're going to have a very easy time prosecuting him and convicting him. I mean, he's going to have the same fate that Peter Navarro had, mm-hmm. who really did not have an issue. So this is something that's going to go on and on.
0: I think are hoping to see pictures of Dr. Fauci, but maybe in orange in the next cover photo they shoot. Guys, always a pleasure. Congressman King, Dr. Frank Contichessa, and David Gelman, I appreciate your expert analysis on where we stand today with Fauci. Much more ahead on that today. Plus, is another lawsuit. It is yogurt in a sour situation, accused of deceptive advertising, telling consumers its Greek-style yogurt is sugar-free. One couple is leading the fight. It's turned into a class-action lawsuit, and perhaps you serve this to your kids. And it is a final farewell, a second more private funeral service happening for Senator Lindsey Graham in his home state of South Carolina today. We have new details. There are six Iranian Revolutionary Guard military advisors killed overnight. U.S.-Saudi strikes on Iran-backed militias. Those ones in Iraq they're trying to eradicate. Or are they? Middle East correspondent Zach Anders tracking the latest for us now. Zach.
9: Bianca, we're watching this very interesting momentum with the Saudis involved in these strikes as well. We have more in a moment.

0: You're watching An American Moment.
1: Welcome back to Bianca. Across the nation today, and it is a somber moment playing out in South Carolina. Beloved Senator Lindsey Graham is being laid to rest. Graham's funeral taking place right now at this hour. South Carolina Democrat Congressman James Clyburn giving one of the readings. And earlier today, a procession taking place along that very path that Graham once walked. This as his body was moved from the State House to the local funeral home. Graham, of course, will be remembered as a towering figure in politics, his foreign policy chops, quick-witted sense of humor. Republicans and Democrats alike say this is a huge loss for the state of South Carolina and that he, of course, was a tireless advocate for the region, securing funds for the armed services, military families, and the communities at large. Much more reaction today from South Carolina for you. And now we turn to this. President Trump and Israeli Prime Minister Benjamin Netanyahu holding their very first face-to-face talk since the war in Iran began. It was a closed-door Oval Office meeting that Netanyahu is calling one of the best they've ever had. But hours later, we've learned Iran broke days of comms, launching a surprise missile attack at our United States Air Forces, at forces there. Middle East correspondent Zach Anders has been tracking details. He's live in Tel Aviv now to bring us up to speed. Zach, what can you tell us?
2: Well, Bianca, what we were told before the prime minister's delegation left was that they were really nervous about how this meeting was going to go. They asked us, let's not talk about this until after it happened.

0: was an attempted surprise attack and that all missiles were successfully intercepted. It's the first air attack from either side since last Friday, and that was when the regime had promised publicly that they wouldn't attack again unless the U.S. did. But here, this was an unprovoked attack, missiles into Jordan. The response, CENTCOM reports American and Saudi Arabian fighter jets in a joint mission struck Iran-backed militias in Iraq. That's the first known mission we've seen where the Saudis are jointly attacking with the U.S. Iranian interests. We've also seen that six Iranian advisors, according to AP, were killed in these U.S.-Saudi strikes. This is according to two Iraqi militia officials. Now, I've spent quite a bit of time in Iraq, and there's certainly a huge presence of the IRGC working to alongside these Iraqi militias, especially the Shiite militias, trying to keep their Iranian interests alive and well in southern Iraq. Now, earlier in the week, these Shiite militias had been blamed by Saudi for attacks on drone attacks on Saudi oil facilities. So, again, we're watching this very closely. But, Bianca, remarkable to see the U.S. and Saudi jets working together in the skies over Iraq, targeting Iranian militias. If you would go back 20 years ago, this kind of thing would be unheard of.
1: No, of course. And with the visit, of course, to President Trump from the Iraqi prime minister, a lot of interesting potential stability in that region. Zach Anders, thank you. And we have some exciting company news we want to share with you today right now. It was just announced. 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We invite you to read that and stay with us. Much more ahead right here on Bianca Across the Nation. It's a shocking tell-all. The aide who says she had an affair with Gavin Newsom is breaking her silence. Just as, yes, the California governor is eyeing that big White House run. A look at who told her to remain silent for two decades. And that woman might be also eyeing a White House run. Plus, New Jersey's governor, Mikey Sherrill, defying the Department of Justice, refusing to hand over data on thousands of those non-citizens registered to vote in the Garden State.
2: As I have said, I am not in the habit of turning over private identifying administration information of the citizens of New Jersey.

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1: The fallout growing over New Jersey's massive voter registration error, and Congress may soon use subpoena power to demand answers. Republican Congressman Jeff Van Drew saying he plans to hold hearings this fall into how roughly 6,600 non-citizens were mistakenly registered to vote through New Jersey's motor vehicle system. Correspondent Christina Thompson is joining us live. She's in Hoboken, New Jersey now with some new information on where things stand at this hour. Christina, welcome in.
2: Thanks, Bianca. Well, right now, Van Drew says he's absolutely considering using that subpoena power. He did send a letter to Governor Sherrill demanding to know how this could have happened in the first place. The governor is saying the software error happened that allowed people who had explicitly indicated that they were not citizens to be able to register to vote. Sherrill has ordered the registrations be removed, launched an independent investigation, and moved to replace the vendor involved. Though the vendor says that New Jersey officials had access to this data all along and that it was never hidden, the people who marked themselves as non-citizens also were able to register to vote through this glitch. New Jersey officials just never checked. Now New Jerseyans are in uproar.
3: It does concern me. It concerns me because I wonder if it was truly a glitch or if there is a hidden agenda there.
4: That does concern me. I absolutely think you should be a U.S. citizen to be able to vote in this country.
5: They should be citizens before they cast a vote.
6: Yeah. I have to be a citizen to be able to vote. I want everyone to come to this country that wants to come to this country. We have a fabulous country, but if we don't do it correctly, we have chaos.
2: The governor is refusing to provide the Justice Department with the affected residents' personal information, saying that the federal request has no legal basis and could compromise their privacy. That is, however, something that those who are investing this, including Van Drew, says they need to see. It could come to the fact that New Jersey Governor Mikey Sherrill, as well as the technology vendor, might have to appear before Congress. If that happens, they'll have to answer questions about how this failure was even able to happen in the first place. Reporting in New Jersey, I'm Christina Thompson for Newsmax.
1: A lot of questions about this one. GOP lawyer and strategist is Ford O'Connell joining us. Thank you, Christina. And also with us, Democratic strategist and attorney Bill Caruso. Well, Christina just had those people on the street. They're saying, is this really a glitch or a hidden agenda? Bill, you're a Democrat. Why doesn't Mikey Sherrill just put transparency out there to put away any rests and rest any concerns that people have?
7: Well, I think she is. And listen, I think there's two issues going on here. There's politics and the law. And on the politics, she's playing to the politics. And, you know, right now, I think she's taking control of an issue that she didn't create. She inherited this problem. I think she's put the right things in place. First of all, the other thing they're trying to do right now is figure out who needs to come off. There are some questions about whether or not these were citizens or not. They're looking at that. Mm. Just put former U.S. Senator, former Attorney General from Governor Christie's cabinet, Jeff Chiesa, in charge of this investigation. So I think it's going to be bipartisan looked at. So internally there. But remember, there is a large lawsuit going on, multi-state lawsuit going on between the federal government and multi-states. And it looks like 17 federal district courts and the 6th District have already ruled that states don't have to turn this over. Is this a new set of facts that the courts are going to look at? That's the legal side of this. And she's abiding by that, playing that out in the court. So I think right now, I give her a high mark for how she's handling this.
1: Bill gives her high marks. I think he's being pretty generous saying there's two issues here, political and legal. I think it's one. And it's non-citizens who were voting and people don't know why and they don't want it to happen again. Ford, what say you?
8: This is a bombshell cover-up. I mean, that's what is going on here. Essentially, New Jersey has a legal duty to make sure that it keeps ineligible voters off of the voter rolls. The National Voter Registration Act makes that abundantly clear. Further, the technology companies say this is not a glitch. This is on the new state election officials because it's their job to verify. Let's remember this technology company. They run TSA. They do several other states, and somehow New Jersey's having this problem. Throw in the fact that New Jersey seems to call 75,000 non-citizens a year for jury duty. Something tells me that this is a lot bigger than the DMV in the Garden State. And frankly, that's the entire point. You're going to have to hope that DOJ under Harmeet Dillon basically goes forward and files lawsuits, because that's the only way you're going to get to the bottom of this, because New Jersey has no interest whatsoever in getting to the bottom of this.
1: Well, Harmeet Dillon has come out and said, you know, this is the law. We need people to comply, and we will go forward and use every lever of the law if you don't work with us. All right, let's put that aside. It's another big story, and it's about California Governor Gavin Newsom. We all know what opposition research is. Well, wow. This article in Vanity Fair is coming out. It is Ruby Rippey. She was the wife of Gavin's best friend. And now she's telling all how she had an affair in 2005 with then San Francisco Mayor Gavin Newsom. She's talking about this, but an interesting part of that, why did she wait 2 decades? Rippey says it was San Francisco DA then, Kamala Harris, who called her and said, keep quiet, Ford, I'm sure you're not surprised. More to come on this. And what does this mean long term? Because Newsom obviously has these 2028 aspirations. Maybe Kamala does, too. So there's an intersectionality here. Women not supporting women, but also there's a lot with his wife. And just so, ooh, your best friend's wife, this not a good look.
8: No, it's not a good look. And let me tell you, people in California have known about this for quite some time. And unfortunately, scandal today does not mean what it does 15 years ago. I do think the tie in there between Kamala Harris and Gavin Newsom, clearly somebody else who's looking at 2028, which has apparently already begun on the Democratic side of the aisle, kind of forced this out there. So look, it's a wait and see. But I'll tell you, you know who's very happy about this story this morning? That's AOC.
1: Oh, well, I'm sure there'll be plenty of OPPO research as well to come. So, you know, you don't want to be gloating. We got a long ways to go. But, Bill, talk to us about how does Gavin Newsom spin this one? I mean, is he just going to do more Trump memes or something? It's hard to get away from this when the details are there. And they are now in Vanity Fair, splashed all over newsstands. And it's going to look, you know, very strange for Kamala Harris that she was telling another woman, stay quiet.
7: Well, breaking news, and you can save this one for whenever this happens, is I don't think that Newsom, Harris, or AOC are going to be our nominee for president for 2028, but we'll see. Listen, Ford's right. We're in a whole different world. You know, 15 years ago, this would have been a career-ending scandal for politicians, you know, in this, you know, current and soon-to-be post-Trump era. I'm not so sure that is. I'm concerned about the issue, though, of employer and an aide. Right. And we've seen this happen on many times. We've seen this happen. And there's allegations still of it happening in Congress. When you're in a position of power and you're having an affair with a subordinate, that is a problem. That is, it is not a crime, but it is an ethical lapse. And it is something that is going to be judged. Having affairs, you know, that's between your wife, your spouse, your whoever that is.
1: Your best friend's wife, apparently.
7: Weigh in on that. But what's that?
1: And your best friend's wife, apparently, if this
7: well, lady. And listen, we may think it's disgusting, depending on how we are in our own personal morality. Voters are going to decide that. But it becomes a bigger issue on can you govern and should you govern if you have been a predator in a situation where you have a position of power over
1: Let me give Ford the final word here. And I do think it's going to come back to Kamala.
8: When it comes to San Francisco and Gavin Newsom in the state of California, then he definitely, to your point, Bill, should finish last in the 2028 Democratic cattle call. I mean, his governing is terrible. His choices are terrible. And frankly, we're going to find out a little bit more probably from one of the ex-wives.
1: Yeah. And there are other investigations going on with some of the charity work and the money. So we continue to follow this as well. And I'm sure a lot of people will be reading Vanity Fair. Ford O'Connell, Bill Caruso, thanks so much, guys. Great to see you today as we watch all the big stories that are playing out. And next here on Bianca Across the Nation, it is a Chobani controversy. One couple claims the popular yogurt has sugar. Chobani says no. They disagree. What will a judge think? Plus, he faces charges for the murder of Charlie Kirk. But will the case against Tyler Robinson go to trial? Our legal experts are weighing in on the new evidence that prosecutors have presented, and it's all next. Stay with us.

0: You're watching An American Moment.
1: Will Tyler Robinson stand trial for murdering Charlie Kirk? It's a question the state of Utah wants answered. Now, prosecutors are saying that they provided sufficient evidence for the case to move forward, specifically pointing to a letter provided by a Turning Point USA board member, which shows that Kirk's political views differed from Robinson's. But his defense attorneys argue the letter does not provide evidence that the pair disagreed on political issues or gives insight into Robinson's state of mind. So that's the state of play right now. I'm pleased to bring in here in studio senior judicial analyst Judge Andrew Napolitano to break it down. And also Barack Lurie, an attorney at Lurie & Kramer, host of the Barack Lurie Show. I want to also note that Tyler Robinson has not yet entered a plea in this case. Judge, I'll start with you. If you think there is overwhelming evidence, as prosecutors have said, why would a judge not just send this right to trial? I know it's a Utah law, but I'm also thinking there was overwhelming evidence, no?
2: There is overwhelming evidence. Utah does not use, well, Utah gives the defendant the option between having the government present evidence in secret to a grand jury or having the government present evidence in public to a judge, mm-hmm. and the judge determining whether or not there's probable
1: cause. Tony Graff.
2: Correct. Mm-hmm. The judge is relatively new and seems very, or shall I say, methodical. I am certain he's going to decide that there's enough probable cause for the trial. I don't know why he's waiting. But what you're talking about today are sort of the closing arguments at the end of the probable cause hearing, which in Utah, the closing arguments are made in writing. So one of those writings was, look, the defendant hated the victim. The evidence of his guilt is surely enough for a trial. Surely it's enough for a trial. The judge shouldn't wait any longer.
1: I think another thing that makes this maybe not problematic, but why methodical, is that the death penalty is involved. And if you're a defense attorney, Barack, you're going to do everything you can to try to get Robinson, A, not to face trial, but also they're probably going to push to maybe have him have, you know, life in prison. I don't know if they're going to try and make a plea deal. But talk to us about some of the strategy that they can use the Utah law now to help their client, which everyone believes should stand trial pretty much.
3: Right. Well, look, they're going to push every argument that they can in order to somehow delay this process and maybe get the death penalty removed from any consideration. And I think part of the reason why the judge has been so methodical, as Judge Napolitano just mentioned, is, you know, among other things, he's fairly new on this. But at the same time, he understands that there are a lot of cameras on this as well, and he wants to get everything mm-hmm. right. He doesn't want to be the one who screwed up the Tyler Robinson
1: case. Or the mistrial
3: so
1: later.
2: Right.
3: Or mistrial. So yeah. This is probable cause, of course, not necessarily a trial where we have to worry about mistrial yet. But probable cause, it's a much lower threshold to pursue right. this. I think it will be held over for trial, as the good judge says. And look, he's going to have to be as methodical as he can.
1: Okay.
3: But all the evidence is there, the motivation as well.
1: We know how painful and dark this is going to be as it moves forward. So I want to change subjects here. A little bit lighter, but obviously a health concern when it comes to maybe food you're serving your family. The makers of Chobani yogurt, they're under fire. A federal court has ruled a lawsuit over claims that the yogurt does have sugar can now move forward. And it was a couple that sued them back in 2023 saying they were fooling customers, advertising this yogurt has no sugar. But after reading the list, the couple says they would not have purchased the yogurt or paid less if they had known the truth. Now, Chobani's statement is saying their zero sugar claims are accurate. In the bigger range of all of this, Judge, what is the big problem for Chobani if they're found to have sugar in there and have been making claims no sugar?
2: All right. The problem for Chobani is it added sugar or is it sugar naturally forming in the Greek yogurt? I didn't know this until reading the case, and I love Greek yogurt.
1: Yeah.
2: But apparently some sugar naturally forms in Greek yogurt, and Chobani's lawyers advise them, you don't have to reveal that. The plaintiff's lawyers are saying, well, wait a minute. You said there's no sugar, and now there is some sugar. You should have told us. Now, ordinarily, here's how the trial court ruled. The FDA approved the label.
1: Oh, I see.
2: Trial court said, once the FDA approved the label, that's the end of it. The appellate court said, no, the label is misleading because now there's more sugar in there than Chobani revealed. They're going to have to explain it to a jury.
1: It's pretty complicated. And Chobani has another case. Barack, you're in California. This is a judge there allowing a lawsuit to move forward over claims yogurt has only natural ingredients. So the plaintiff says, no, we got independent testing. There's trace levels of chemical additives. So overall, I think Chobani's either got to get some, you know, PR here with what they're putting in, because they've got some legal issues now. People are really zoning in on what's in this yogurt. Final thoughts, right, Barack?
3: Well, I tell any product maker to assume that people will sue you if there's anything slightly deviant from the actual representation. So here, just like the judge said, they should have added no added sugar as one example. And then, of course, the chemical issues that you just talked about. Just disclose it all and you'll be fine. But when you try to play these games and hope that nobody sues you, that's just a guarantee that somebody will sue you.
1: All right. And we should say their attorneys are saying everything is copacetic here. So we'll watch and see where it all goes. Judge Andrew Napolitano, great to see you in person here in studio.
3: Pleasure.
1: Barack, thanks for your analysis out there on the West Coast. And when we come back, a little bit more West Coast news. The owner of the L.A. Dodgers is now under investigation over federal loan fraud. What he's saying about the investigation. Plus, schools in several states rolling out some brand new technology to combat active shooters. And our Kyle Lauder has details of this pilot program for us right now. Kyle.
4: That's right, Bianca. So using drones to combat active school shooters. So how does this work, and is it a good idea? I have that story after the break.

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0: Welcome back to Bianca Across the Nation. Time for your news headlines. Jay Clayton has been confirmed as the nation's new director of national intelligence. The Senate approving President Trump's nominee in a 51-47 party line vote, putting the former SEC chairman and U.S. attorney in charge of overseeing the nation's 18 intelligence agencies. Well, a powerful earthquake in southwestern Japan is now being blamed for at least 18 deaths, tragically. Search and rescue crews are racing at this hour to find those survivors. It was a magnitude 7.1 quake, and it struck, triggering widespread damage, power outages, and a partial collapse of an entire shopping mall. Multiple people there trapped, thousands displaced, and authorities are warning residents to prepare for more aftershocks. Well, some trouble for the owner of the Los Angeles Dodgers and Los Angeles Lakers, facing scrutiny as federal investigators are examining parts of his financial empire. Prosecutors and the SEC reportedly investigating whether roughly $16 billion in loans tied to businesses controlled by Mark Walter and his corporate conglomerate, TWG Global, were improperly routed through insurers that he owns. Now, Walter and his companies are denying any wrongdoing, saying they acted in good faith and they are cooperating with this investigation. Pepper spraying drones aimed at tackling active school shooters. It is a program being rolled out right now on campuses across three different states. But so far, this program is actually getting some mixed reviews. Let's get out to co-host of Wake Up America Weekend, Kyle Lauder, here in studio with more reaction on this program. You'd think people would be liking this, Kyle.
1: Well, you know, mixed reaction, Bianca. So schools in multiple U.S. states are installing specialized non-lethal defense drones designed to stop active school shooters. Now, these drone systems, manufactured and operated by the Austin-based defense tech startup Mithril Defense, operates under the name Campus Guardian Angel. Now, they're currently being integrated as part of state-funded pilot programs, nine schools across three states, it's Florida, Georgia, and Colorado, have integrated these drone storage boxes into their campus security plan. So here's how this technology works. The drones rest in secure on-site charging docks until a teacher or administrator triggers a silent alert or panic button. And once the drone is triggered, the aircraft can deploy within 15 seconds and then travel 30 to 50 miles per hour indoors and up to 100 miles per hour outdoors. Now, the drones are guided by professional remote pilots from command centers based in Austin, Texas. Now, to suppress an active threat, the drones use flashing strobe lights, loud sirens, glass breakers, and fire non-lethal pepper gel pellets. The drones can also physically ram into an attacker as well. Onboard cameras stream live video feeds directly to emergency first responders just to track the shooter's movements as well. And now this new technology has received mixed reactions. Supporters of this program argue that the drones can be deployed and reach the shooter faster than traditional law enforcement. Critics argue that the drones obviously cannot open closed doors without assistance. And the idea of an armed high-speed drone flying through crowded school hallways during a chaotic scene might cause more problems than solve them. But ultimately, the consensus right now seems to be just continued focus on preventative measures such as support and counseling rather than deploying militarized technology in our nation's schools. Bianca.
0: Pretty fascinating. And so with the video, I mean, we know drones are the future when it comes to warfare, and this looks like innovation. You said three states right now. Are there some people who are on board with this, like maybe law enforcement as well?
1: Law enforcement's on board with it. The thing is, gun prevention societies and organizations like that are not for this. Like I was saying, that they're saying, let's get to the root of the matter, which is counseling and, you know, therapy, if you will, for the students. But also the fact that, you know, people are saying, during a school shooting, it's very chaotic. These drones are operated remotely from Texas, an entirely different state. What's to say that the drone might, you know, there are a lot of unanswered questions now.
0: Well, they're okay with Waymos being operated, you know, tens of thousands of miles away on the road with kids. So
1: it's a good point.
0: There you go. It's one to watch and obviously a talker. Thanks, Kyle.
1: Yeah, thanks, Bianca.
0: All right. Still ahead, hour two of Bianca Across the Nation. You don't want to miss this. There were all these contentious moments. Dr. Fauci on the Hill. Here's some of it.
2: On the advice of counsel, I respectfully decline to answer based upon my rights under the Fifth Amendment to the Constitution.
0: What does he have to hide? Why not answer the questions? We take a very deep dive into this as Dr. Anthony Fauci questioned on the origins of COVID. No answers today from Fauci. Senator Rand Paul, though, announcing the next plan of action. This is far from over, folks. Plus, making the case for AI dominance. OpenAI's Sam Altman meeting with President Trump's administration to explain why the U.S. restrictions on AI could ultimately help China. Our experts weigh in on that. And the video here is incredible. 16-year-old lifeguard goes right to the rescue. A 10-year-old boy is saved. It's all caught on video. Now, the person who filmed this incredible rescue will join me live here on the program to talk about what it was like to witness those frightening moments in real time. That, hour two, coming your way at the top of the hour.

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1: Now, I'm Bianca across the nation. It is 1 o'clock on the East Coast, tracking the latest with the Iranian conflict. A dangerous new phase today as the United States and Saudi Arabia bomb Iran-backed militias inside Iraq now. The deadly strikes, mounting threats, and growing questions about Tehran's military capabilities as the tensions rise again across the region. Plus, a high-stakes hearing takes a dramatic turn. Dr. Anthony Fauci facing lawmakers over the origins and response to COVID-19, but the doctor takes the fifth 111 times, declining to testify, and even his lawyer ejected from this hearing today.
2: Security, please remove him from the room.
1: Cheers for that. And the chairman, Rand Paul, says the Senate Homeland Security Committee will now vote next week on whether to hold Dr. Fauci in contempt of Congress for his actions today. Plus, the countdown is on with less than 100 days now until the midterms. The latest forecast shows a close battle for control of Congress. RNC Chairman Joe Gruters will join us here to break down the numbers today. And a heroic rescue getting presidential attention. A 16-year-old lifeguard who saved a child from these powerful 10-foot waves could soon be heading to the White House. We'll speak to the witness who captured the dramatic rescue as it unfolded. Today's news and all the newsmakers, Bianca across the nation, starts right now. Welcome in, everybody. Great to have you. Thanks for staying with us. I'm Bianca De La Garza. And some breaking news right now as we come on the air. On Capitol Hill, it is Attorney General nominee Todd Blanche facing a major Republican hurdle. That's right. It's coming from Texas Senator John Cornyn, who says he is not prepared to vote yes after a scheduled meeting with Blanche has been canceled. Now, Cornyn is demanding changes to the Justice Department's $1.8 billion anti-weaponization fund. And with the Senate Judiciary Committee set to vote tomorrow, a single Republican no vote could actually block Blanche's nomination from advancing. Of course, no love lost between Senator Cornyn and President Trump. More reaction to that in a moment. But first, let's turn to the Middle East. And despite President Trump holding off on a military escalation in hopes of giving diplomacy another chance, Iran continues to act defiantly, overnight launching an attack on American forces in the Middle East. Let's get out to foreign affairs correspondent Alex Salvi. He is joining us live at the White House with the latest reaction. Alex.
3: Yeah, Bianca, Iran launching a surprise ballistic missile attack on U.S. forces in Jordan, an escalation that certainly puts pressure on President Trump to restart this war more broadly. Central Command saying that multiple projectiles were fired from Iranian territory. Tehran even releasing video of the launches, all of which were successfully intercepted. But still, this marks a major shift for Iran, which up until this point was generally responding in retaliation to U.S. strikes on its own territory. But the U.S. and Saudi Arabia then responding by carrying out their own attacks on Iran's proxy groups inside of Iraq, which have launched strikes against American personnel as well as Saudi infrastructure over recent days. It was just hours before the barrage where President Trump was saying that talks with Iran were ongoing, but warned that he was prepared to resume the war if necessary.
4: We destroyed most of their drone manufacturing capability, their missile manufacturing capability, and right now they're talking to us about making a deal. But if we didn't do it tough, there would be no talk.
3: President Trump last Friday pausing nearly 2 weeks of attacks on Iran in an effort to give diplomacy one more chance. But this morning, saying in an interview that in response to last night's assault, Iran would be hit hard. Get a beating is the words that he used. Now, U.S. officials believe that there is a divide inside of Iran, with the more combative IRGC actively trying to undermine negotiations with the United States. And now the war does seem to be expanding, with Iran and its proxies launching attacks in the Red Sea, on neighboring Gulf countries, American personnel in the region, and we are following reports of a strike on a U.S. gas storage facility inside of Egypt. Now, President Trump met with Israeli Prime Minister Benjamin Netanyahu on Tuesday, where the two discussed options moving forward. But given recent events, the president seems to be committed to a military response over the coming days to Iran's latest actions, Bianca.
1: All right, Alex, thank you for that live update at the White House. We await more details on the breaking news there. Let's bring in Senator Rick Santorum, former Pennsylvania senator, senior political analyst, and senior advisor at the Convention of States Alongside Senator Santorum, I'm pleased to have Christine Balling, a foreign policy analyst, a senior vice president at the Institute of World Politics, and a former senior advisor to Special Operations Command South. All right, so let's kind of get into the military action first, because it seems to be very kinetic at this hour. You have Saudi Arabia and the United States kind of teaming up together. So they go in and strike these militia groups in Iraq, Christine, which the Iraqi prime minister is trying to get them out there, Iranian militants. But it seems to be another whole region heating up here. Take your strategy and say, where does this go? Because we know the Strait and Bab al-Mandab, those are a mess. Now this seems like another territory here, and it's Iraq.
5: Yes, well, first of all, the Iranians have actually messed with Iraq, bombing positions where Iranian Kurds are enjoying safe harbor in Iraqi Kurdistan. Mm. But this was, I must say, a surprising move by the United States, certainly to bomb Iraq without letting Baghdad know in advance. One can assume that that's the case. Technically speaking, Iraq is an ally. But the bottom line is that unfortunately the IRGC does wield political and military power within the borders of Iraq. But I must say, I imagine that perhaps the United States was concerned that if they were to give Baghdad the heads up, that the information about a strike would leak. But this is definitely a new development. And obviously, the Iraqi prime minister has made it clear that they are not happy about it.
1: Yeah, he was just at the White House, Senator Santorum, his first visit to America. You know, he's kind of a newbie on the scene, you know, no political experience, business guy, got in April. He's got these Iranian proxies in his country. I guess they have a September deadline to get out. So as we look at that, to Christine's point, this administration saying we're not going to get anything leaked. That's one point of leverage. They can continue militarily. But what do you make, Senator Santorum, of the increased U.S. sanctions now that Iran faces? This is coming after this Amani proposal was rejected. And this is about the Strait of Hormuz, which, again, as I just alluded to, is still not anywhere where it needs to be when it comes to moving oil. There's the other lever outside of military action, and it is economic, Senator.
6: Right. And this is unlike the other ceasefire under the MOU, which this is a ceasefire where the blockade is in place, sanctions are in place and increasing, as you just noted. So the economic piece, that's why the president said the other day, you know, I'm in no hurry. I mean, it's not like we don't have kinetic actions during this brief pause, but we still are keeping our foot on the throat of the Iranians. The reality is that Iran, you know, is now starting to use their proxies in Iraq and also in Yemen. I suspect you'll see it. It's interesting you're not seeing it out in Lebanon or in Gaza, which just tells you how degraded, mm-hmm. you know, the job Israel's done on those two places. So it's going back to what the president, I think, understands, which is you've got to do something to change this regime.
1: Yeah.
6: And nobody wants to talk about regime change. It's a dirty word. It's something you can't say. But the reality is you can never get a deal with people who want to kill you and who are religiously committed to doing so. And so the only option is to continue to degrade them and to strangle them and hopefully get rid of them.
1: And it seems like now the pace of this, if it goes full military, there's almost a messaging that this is not going to be wrapped up by the midterms because of everything Senator Santorum just said, Christine. This may be longer. This may be more drawn out. We're talking about now potentially an attack on Pixax Mountain. President Trump says that may be targeted. Talk to us about that and also the movement of oil. So if the Strait is not open and free, Strait of Hormuz, you've got Bab al-Mandab with the Yemen's Houthis there in Yemen, targeting that. They have to move the oil, Saudi Arabia, over land. They have to use Suez Canal. Talk to us about all the delicate intricacies of this, how this impacts also the markets as we may look at wider long-term military escalation.
5: Well, with regard to the Houthis, they have yet to actually take action, but unfortunately, technically speaking, they are in a position to slow or stop the flow of oil into the Red Sea. And it seems like they're ramping up to do so. Obviously, the IRGC, I imagine they answer to the IRGC, and the IRGC is making it clear that they have no intention of stopping kinetic attacks. So I think that the tit for tat, we continue with our sanctions, but the IRGC, Iran, and the Houthis in this case have the capability to continue to mess with the free flow of oil, which would then again force our hand to go above and beyond a blockade that we currently have and perhaps have to go to accompanying our friendly oil tankers in the Strait of Hormuz at some point in the future. I agree with the senator that unfortunately the bottom line is for things to change in the long term, regime change will be needed. I don't think the administration has the appetite for that at this point, but we certainly should be considering some very serious kinetic action before, after, during the midterms. To your point, I don't think that time marker means that much at this point.
1: All right, let's go to the time marker of Xi's visit here to the United States, Senator Santorum, because, you know, what assistance President Trump has warned them do not help Iran. But, you know, there's a lot of questions about what they're providing, if there's military launchers and, you know, rocket launchers. I mean, there is a lot in play here as we look towards President Trump again, teaming up, obviously, with the attacks with Mohammed bin Salman of Saudi Arabia for this united front. But what do you think China's looking at all of this as it sits on the sidelines here, potentially maybe not getting involved, but getting involved in a covert way and hoping the United States and Trump just doesn't hear about it?
6: Well, I would just say that the Chinese have an interest in this not dragging on for a long period of time. There are a lot of boats and, you know, all ships with oil all throughout Asia that Iran was getting out there in their shadow fleet that that China is now using to fill their refineries. But that's soon going to come to an end. And this is really going to start to pinch on China if there's no movement of oil, particularly Iranian oil, through the Straits of Hormuz. And so it's just not in their interest to continue to give Iran weapons to continue this thing. Their economy is not in great shape right now. This will drive up cost. So the president has some leverage with
1: Xi another card to play,
6: to get them to do something. And so hopefully the Chinese will understand that this is the key. The president needs to show that he's in it to win it.
1: Yeah.
6: And as long as he shows that and the Chinese don't think he isn't going to back down and that this strategy is to get the Americans to walk away, as long as he's convinced Xi that that's not going to happen, then he's forced to really do something to help us.
1: Senator Santorum, Christine Balling, thank you so much. A lot of breaking details this afternoon. Really appreciate your thoughtful analysis. As always, come back and see us. Thank you both. And when we come back right here on Bianca Across the Nation, what a day on the Hill. Dr. Anthony Fauci arrives to face a grilling from the Senate, but then he refuses to answer questions, pleading the fifth about the origins of COVID-19, past statements, and, oh, yes, his diary. We break it all down. And also, what's next when it comes to accountability? Will he ever face that? Talk about subpoenas, contempt of Congress, much more detail on this. And the battle of control of Congress is heating up. Less than 100 days until those midterms. A brand new forecast revealing where the races stand. I'll be speaking to the RNC chairman, Joe Gruters, to look at the GOP's strategy ahead in the coming weeks. And a terrifying moment at sea, but it turned into a story of courage. The teen lifeguard pulling a 10-year-old child out of the powerful surf. And now there's an invitation to the White House. And we'll hear from the witness who recorded all of this playing out on the sea. Stay with us, much more ahead when Bianca Across the Nation comes right back here

0: on the advice of counsel, on the advice of counsel, on the advice of counsel, on the advice of counsel, I respectfully decline to answer based upon my rights under the Fifth Amendment to the Constitution.
1: Dr. Anthony Fauci refusing to answer questions invoking the Fifth Amendment over and over today at the Senate Homeland Security Committee's hearing on the origins of COVID. But today's hearing does follow the release of more than 1,000 pages from Dr. Fauci's pandemic-era diary. What did he say and how did it conflict the public knowledge? Chief Washington correspondent James Rosen has been tracking this for us. He joins us live on Capitol Hill with more details. James.
2: Bianca, good afternoon. As the recipient of one of President Biden's 11th-hour criminal pardons, Dr. Fauci enjoys immunity essentially for his actions from roughly 2014 through the end of the Biden term. But Homeland Security Chairman Rand Paul today cited this session before lawmakers this morning as possibly the basis for future actions against the 85-year-old immunologist. After swearing to tell the truth and nothing but the truth, Dr. Fauci did provide a short opening statement to explain his invocation of the Fifth Amendment. He noted he had briefed or testified before lawmakers, quote, well over 200 times in his career. Chairman Paul asserted that because Dr. Fauci was appearing pursuant to subpoena, his invocation of the Fifth could carry penalties.
0: The only conclusion I can reach is that the sole reason he is calling me before this committee is to get me to say something, anything, that could vindicate his repeated public pledges that I end up, in his words, quote, behind bars.
3: The chairman has denied your assertion of privilege and directed you to answer, but you nonetheless refuse and stand on privilege despite the existence of the pardon. The committee will have to consider after this hearing what appropriate action should be taken against you for the failure to testify after being directed to do so.
2: For decades, Dr. Fauci enjoyed a sterling reputation for his leadership in public health crises. 5 years ago, critics began accusing him of deceiving the public to believe the coronavirus originated at a wet market in Wuhan, not at the Chinese government lab in Wuhan that was, under lax security protocols, studying how to improve the lethality of coronaviruses, funded by U.S. taxpayer grants issued through NGOs tied to Fauci and his staff. Today, sparks flew when Fauci's attorney sought unrecognized time to speak.
3: This is the way Anthony Fauci wants to be remembered, for a lawyer not listening to the rules. That's the way you want to be remembered, and that's what you're going to do. You are not recognized, sir. Security, please remove him from the room. Let the record state that Dr. Fauci will still have the advice of the other half a dozen attorneys that he brought along today.
2: The serial posing of questions and invocations of the Fifth Amendment amounted to an example of the kind of kabuki theater that sometimes prevails here in official Washington, completely performative in nature, but adding little to the record of public events. Bianca.
1: And more to come. James Rosen, thank you for that. I'm pleased to bring in our very next guest who had a front row to the pandemic. He is former U.S. Assistant Secretary for Health, Admiral Brett Grewar. He's also a former member of the White House COVID Task Force, a retired four-star admiral with the U.S. Public Health Service Commission Corps. Thank you so much, Admiral, for being with us today on such a day where we didn't learn too much. We were hoping for answers. He pled the Fifth. How did that make you personally feel that he was able to avoid the tough questions today?
4: Well, thank you for having me on. And in general, I thought it was a tragic missed opportunity for him to settle and to really come clean with some of the major public health issues related to the pandemic, including the fact that this most likely was a result of gain-of-function research funded by the NIH at the Wuhan laboratory, and other critically important issues that were brought up in the hearing on both sides of the aisle, including the rise in vaccine-preventable diseases, as well as our need to better share intelligence. So I thought it was very

0: I thought it was very disappointing because he had an opportunity, I think, to set the record straight, to bring some unity to the nation, and to allow us to move forward. And again, none of that was achieved.
1: And to go a little deeper on that, is that because you believe he was lying? You know, the diary statements conflicted with a lot of things he said publicly. He said he didn't recommend lockdowns. And then one after another, Admiral, they show him talking about that. If you don't want to answer the question, some may lead to, because it's a lie that there were things that he not just could have come clean on, but were deliberate to evade the truth, maybe benefit, as you said, gain of function research, money being made by pharma.
0: Yes, I totally agree with you. I think in general, Senator Paul took the high road and really focused on the important issues of pandemic preparedness. But it's really apparent in the diary. Number one, his unabashed narcissism and focus on his own reputation and fame. And it's really kind of shameful and a little sickening that while tens of thousands of Americans are dying, he's really obsessed with his own fame and fortune. Secondly, you know, using his staff in order to gain awards for him, financial awards, that violates just about, not only is it egotistical and self-serving, but it violates sort of every rule you have not to use government staff for personal gain. And related to me, I was a little shocked to find out that he was planting questions with Jake Tapper in order to have some gotchas for me, probably because he didn't like the fact that he wasn't on the Sunday morning shows and I was. And that doesn't help public health. That doesn't help communicate messages to the American public. So clearly, I think this really hurt his already damaged reputation. And I was hoping that he would come and speak about this. Americans are very forgiving people. And I believe Senator Paul, if he received an apology and came true with this, that that Senator Paul and the American people, we are forgiving people, but he did not take that opportunity, and we're left with that empty feeling, even worse than where we started.
1: Yeah, there was so much frustration in the room today, and one of the diary entries, as you just said, the word narcissism, where he's talked about in the diary, I am the most famous and talked about person in the country and one of the most recognizable persons in the world. POTUS seems to be enamored of me, even though I'm taking the spotlight away from him. I mean, the spotlight was on him again today, and yet no answers. There was talk about subpoenas. There was talk about maybe contempt here when he's trying to use a pardon and then plead the fifth. What ultimately, as someone who has been on the COVID task force for the White House and been a member, you know, a four-star admiral, what would accountability look like, in your expert opinion, for Dr. Fauci, for America?
0: I think accountability starts with transparency, and it starts with honesty. And that's where we need to be. I personally have no personal interest in Dr. Fauci, you know, going to prison or other things. I'm interested in the country healing, and accountability needs to have that honesty. He should admit what I think we all think is true, that the NIH did fund gain of function research. They funded it at dangerous places, that the COVID-19 was probably the result of a lab leak. And he clearly provided misinformation to the American public and manipulated the American public a number of times to achieve his own goals. And that's what I really want to see. Accountability is for the lawyers or someone else. I think honesty allows us to heal and move forward. We did not.
1: Senator Johnson also talking about vaccine injuries, and that will move forward as well. And we'll see where this all goes. Such a pleasure to have you today, Admiral Brett Giroir. Thank you, sir, for your thoughts and comments. Well, turning to this, a bit of exciting news for Newsmax. We want to share this with you. Announced that Newsmax and Meta have signed a partnership agreement. 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Don't go anywhere.

Because when we come back here on Bianca Across the Nation, control of Congress is hanging in the balance. You know it. There is less than 100 days until the midterms. So what does the new election forecast spell? RNC Chairman Joe Gruters will join us on the other side of the break to talk about that and the strategy. And it's a big decision from the Federal Reserve ahead. We'll break down what it means for interest rates, inflation, your wallet. It is Kevin Warsh. What will he do? And a young hero now being recognized. He jumped right into action, fearless. He's pulled a 10-year-old to safety. He saved his life, and it's caught the eye of the White House. We'll talk about the witness who recorded the amazing rescue, bravery at the beach, all ahead.

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1: So the 2026 midterms, folks, less than 100 days away. And while Republicans are defending the House majority, early forecasts are suggesting Democrats may have the edge. According to Decision Desk headquarters, Democrats have about a 65% chance of winning at least one chamber of Congress. Now, giving Democrats a 62% of taking the House, the GOP, though, has a 57% chance of favorability of the GOP controlling the Senate. But many Republicans are pointing out history, turnout, the issues voters care about most, from the economy to immigration, public safety, could reshape the map before Election Day. So exactly what does the GOP's path to victory actually look like? I'm pleased to discuss this and bring in RNC Chairman, Florida State Senator Joe Gruter's joining us here today. Joe, good to have you.
2: Hey, thanks so much for having me on.
1: All right. We know there are big issues happening and Americans have decisions to make. When you look at Decision Desk HQ and they say the Democrats are favored to win the House, what's the Republican strategy, A, and B, do you really think that that is a foregone conclusion?
2: No, listen, I think we're going to defy history. You know, I think everybody out there knows what's at stake. But if you go to the Cook Political Report, that's another website you can go look at, or Sabato's Crystal Ball, it will tell you how many toss-up seats there are. And I think on Cook Political Report, there may be 19 seats. I think it starts us having 212 seats that we should win, 19 toss-up seats. We need to win six of those seats. I think we're going to win a lot more than six because we have the right candidates in place. One of the things that we did working with the White House and the president is getting the president to endorse candidates that could win these specific districts, where if you look at the left, they're being controlled by these radical leftists. Yeah. So we have the candidates that we need, and I think we're well on our way.
1: And Joe, it seems like the closer and closer we get to the midterms, what we're seeing about these radical, you know, candidates is getting worse and worse. You know, Plattner's out. He's the Senate, of course, but in the House, you've got, you know, concerns when it comes to Michigan and concerns with Tallarico. I mean, and you look at this fracture in the Democrat Party, it does seem to be like now this is actually something the Republicans really can highlight and win on because it's all there for everyone to see. They're not hiding their radical views.
2: Well, listen, we're united behind one person. That's President Donald J. Trump and everything he's trying to do, not only for the American worker, but for the American people overall and their ability to achieve the American dream. On the left, who's in charge? Is it Mondami? Is it Bernie Sanders, AOC? You know, certainly it looks like that because they have 27 or 28 DSA candidates. And all you got to do is listen to what they're saying they want to do. They want to get rid of the borders. They want to have amnesty for all. You know, if we go back to Democrat control, just think what they did in your last segment with Fauci. Think about the controls they put in place.
1: Yeah.
2: Think about
1: yeah.
2: the fact they had open door at the southern border, the weaponization of the DOJ. We got to stop that. We got to come together. We have to unite as a party, and we have to move forward together to save the presidency.
1: Wake up. Today was a wake-up call, for sure. You recently wrote next that Democrats have told us what they will do if they win. Impeachments, obstruction, chaos. We're not just fighting to save the country. You're right. We're fighting to save the world. Losing is not an option. You know who really seems to be losing? Is Ken Martin, the chairman of the DNC. Paranoid about losing his job. They got no money. Any advice for Ken Martin over there?
2: Well, listen, keep on raising the money because you're in big trouble. You know, they keep on digging themselves a hole. He made his officers sign an NDA saying they won't talk about their resources. But where it really matters is the fact that the 4 months in a row, the Republican National Committee has the most cash on hand in the history of the party. The DNC is negative $2 million, I think. They're negative $18 million in the hole overall, the $16 million cash on hand. But it's the difference of this coordinated campaign law that was struck down by the Supreme Court a couple of weeks ago that's going to make a difference. Mm. Nobody's talking about it, but it's probably the biggest thing that happened this cycle because now we can directly coordinate with our federal candidates and we're going to be able to spend at their rate. So with all of our money that we have, fewer races, better candidates, we're going to obliterate these guys in November. So, you know, they won't let me bet on the predictive markets, but I tell your watchers, go bet on us to win because I think we're going to defy history. We're going to win both the House and the Senate.
1: I like your enthusiasm. And thanks for pointing out, obviously, that Supreme Court ruling, very integral to all of this. RNC Chairman, Florida State Senator Joe Gruters. We'll see you back here soon.
2: Thank you, Bianca.
1: All right, thank you. And don't go anywhere. When we come back on Bianca Across the Nation, there's a major shakeup at the top of America's intelligence community. We have more on the man who will now lead our nation's 18 intelligence agencies. It was a closely divided vote. Plus, a terrifying moment out at sea turns into a story of courage. The teen lifeguard saves a 10-year-old. And hear from the witness who recorded it all as it went down. Plus, the next national security race may be powered by an artificial intelligence. And the fight over AI rules is truly heating up as America is looking to maintain its global edge. We've got everything you need to know ahead.

0: is justice denied.
1: Welcome back. Checking your news headlines right now. And it is a somber day in South Carolina. Beloved Senator Lindsey Graham is being laid to rest today. Republicans and Democrats alike say this is a huge loss, obviously, for the state of South Carolina, that he was a tireless advocate for the region, securing funds for the armed services, military families, and the communities at large. Jay Clayton has now been confirmed as the nation's new director of national intelligence, the Senate approving President Trump's nominee in a 51-47 party line vote, putting the former SEC chairman and U.S. attorney in charge of overseeing our nation's 18 intelligence agencies. Now to the Federal Reserve, expected to leave interest rates unchanged when it announces its latest policy decision. That's at the top of this hour. Investors will be watching, though, for any clues from Fed Chair Kevin Warsh on when rates could begin to move as inflation remains above the Fed's target. Newsmax will bring you this decision today, live, of course. Dramatic video, and it shows the moments a 16-year-old California lifeguard comes to the rescue of a 10-year-old boy, a true hero. Lifeguard even battling 10-foot waves, crashing into him as he saves this child. The lifeguard's actions has caught the attention of President Trump, who now plans to invite him to the White House and honor him with a high civilian award. Of course, it could have went the other way, but this brave lifeguard saved the day, literally. Correspondent Joe Mohler is live in Santa Cruz, California, with more on this hero story. Joe.
2: Oh, Bianca, this incredible rescue happened during a busy weekend here in Santa Cruz, here at Seabright Beach. I'll take a live look. You can see some of the waves we've been watching today. They're a decent size, so as you can imagine, some people are having a tough time out there. The lifeguard who made this viral rescue, only 16 years old. Now, take a look at the video that caught the attention of President Donald Trump. The teen swam through a rough surf to reach a child who had been swept away from the shore. Video quickly spread online showing the lifeguard making his way through powerful waves before bringing the boy safely back to the beach. Well, the rescue happened this past weekend during dangerous surf conditions that kept lifeguards busy with dozens of water emergencies along the coast. President Donald Trump says he plans to invite the teen to the White House to receive what he called a high civilian honor after he came across that video online as well. He wants to recognize his courage and quick thinking. Now, the video is getting a lot of attention, especially from locals here.
3: Beach. I live a couple blocks away. I think the lifeguard was just outstanding, and feel for that little guy.
2: Now knowing that the White House wants to recognize that lifeguard, what goes through your mind when you think about that?
3: Love it. Absolutely love it.
2: In an interview with The Guardian, the teen was identified as 16-year-old Ryder Williams. His father said Ryder has trained for years in competitive swimming and water polo and was simply doing what he had been trained to do. The dramatic rescue caught on video was reportedly the first of several he made that day during a weekend when Santa Cruz lifeguards responded to about 34 ocean rescues. Now, another live look here at this beautiful beach here in Santa Cruz. The child in the video was checked by paramedics, by the way, and was not seriously injured. Now, these conditions, these big waves are expected to linger throughout the week here. So, as you can imagine, lifeguards will be staying busy. But what a video that was, and a rescue that was caught on camera, catching the attention of the White House. Bianca.
1: All right, Joe, a great end to that story. And the man who captured that video is joining us right here. I'm pleased to bring in Scott Vander Dusen. Thanks so much for stopping by today. Obviously, we love the way that this hero is now getting the attention. We'll have the White House. But the bigger part of this is the video shows the incredible moments there. What was going through your mind, sir, as you saw someone struggling and then Ryder Williams going right into the storm?
4: Yeah, Bianca, thanks for having me. Yeah, I heard the sound of the crashing sneaker wave, and that got my attention. I looked over, and it leaves a white foam that looks like snow. And I could see the young man's head, dark hair, just getting pulled out to the ocean. And so I ran to, I was right next to a lifeguard tower, ran up and got the attention and alerted the lifeguard. There's another gentleman there who was doing the same thing. He radioed in. Ryder's tower was much closer, and Ryder had already seen it. He was already responding en route. And
1: incredible.
4: The lifeguard next to us told us, and so that's when I turned on my camera. I'm a hobbyist photographer, so I'm out on the beach most every day with my camera and capture the rescue.
1: And it's incredible when we look at the video of the rescue. I mean, it's so helpless to be out there, you know, basically drowning, right? What would have been a tragic end. Ryder Williams, and to hear now, Scott, that this wasn't his first rescue, his second. His grandfather says there were some even after this that the grandfather says were, quote, more gnarly. This is pretty gnarly. Now that you look at it over and over, which now the world has, thanks to you, talk to us about how you feel knowing the ending came out this way. Thank God.
4: Oh, yeah. We didn't know how it was going to happen. You know, I think initially when the rescue was starting, everyone cleared out of the water. The whole beach had its attention. There were hundreds of people there that day. It was a Saturday, great weather. A lot of people from the Silicon Valley were visiting. And all the attention was on that rescue. People were looking for their kids frantically, doing head counts. And we went from this emotion of, you know, fear to intrigue of what was happening, and then elation when we saw Ryder bring the young man safely up on the shore. It all happened very quickly.
1: And thank God for that. And now the hero story and the young boy who is saved and is safe. Thank God for that. Scott Vanderdussen, obviously, with the incredible video there. And maybe a word to the wise. People will see that video and think twice about going on to some of those waves there in Santa Cruz. Beautiful, but from afar, from shore. Thank you, sir.
4: My pleasure.
1: All right. Great ending there. And, of course, we'll track the visit to the White House. When we come back, we're going to talk about the future of artificial intelligence. It is a global power struggle. But this is coming to a head because the U.S. is facing a major decision on how to stay ahead in the race for AI dominance. Who has the administration's ear? But as we hit the break, I want to check in Bob Brooks with a preview of what's coming up next at 2. Hey,
0: hey
1: Bob.
0: Bianca. Good to see you in person. Always a pleasure to have you here in New York. We're talking about a lot going on today. Dr. Anthony Fauci, he pleads the fifth while testifying before the Senate as Republicans press him about his role in the COVID-19 response. We also have newly released recordings from Joe Biden's 2023 interviews with special counsel Robert Hur. They're shedding new light on his responses to questions about his handling of those classified documents, as well as his cognitive ability. Also, President Trump, he's set to make an announcement with Transportation Secretary Sean Duffy. We'll take you there live as soon as it happens. American Agenda's up in just about 15 minutes. We'll see you there.

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1: The race for AI dominance is becoming a key national security issue, as you well know. Here he is, OpenAI CEO Sam Altman, and he's now meeting with senior Trump administration officials and lawmakers starting today. Now, he's reportedly urging them to not restrict AI models, arguing the U.S. can stay ahead of China by keeping innovation open rather than limiting access. Now, Altman's meeting comes amid a new report that AI agent went rogue, escaping OpenAI guardrails, went on a days-long hacking spree at the AI firm Hugging Face, also compromised a customer at a second tech company. That's the New York-based Modal Labs, according to Reuters. Let's break this all down. I'm pleased to bring in Darren Mott, retired FBI supervisory special agent and cybersecurity expert. He wrote the book on it, literally, Get Cyber Smart, and he is the co-founder of Five Eyes Limited. Darren, we talked about that rogue agent here, but I mean, obviously, Sam Altman, he's at OpenAI. He's got his own agenda on what he thinks should happen. But then you look at China, and of course, a lot of their models are a little bit cheaper, and that's also a monetary, maybe it's an economic play here. So what really should be the right role? That way AI is developed in a way that doesn't let our adversaries take over like China, but also is happening in a way that we don't have more rogue agents.
2: Well, I think that's a great question, and there's a lot of facets to that, right? And I think that the primary thing with all technology is how does it impact us in a day-to-day basis? Mm-hmm. So national security, criminal activity is going to be something that's important for businesses and individuals to think about. With the Hugging Face OpenAI incident, I think it's important to note that at least OpenAI came out and said, here's what's happened, mm-hmm. and we can learn from that. And I think that's the key part of this. And another point that Altman makes is letting the U.S. lead the innovation. I think we have to do that, because if we try to put guardrails on this, China's going to fill that gap, and that is not something we want from a geopolitical or from a cybersecurity perspective.
1: All right. So as we look at the next few days, and a lot of people are discussing AI and just how quickly this is all moving, and some new warnings is saying that the models are being built as potential powerful cyber weapons. Experts are cautioning that defenses aren't keeping pace, though, for that. We talked about, you know, concerns. They're coming right out and saying this could be used to make a bioweapon. We just saw Fauci on the Hill. Nobody wants that. So when you say the government involvement and how you thread the needle there, is there a role for tighter oversight to protect, you know, from some of the biggest fears that even people in AI are sounding the red flag on?
2: I think there can be. There's always with this technology, and we've never seen anything move this quickly, right? I mean, the internet moved pretty quick, but nothing compared to what AI is doing. And I think you have to find that right combination of experts in the room that can say, here's the things we knew that are positive with what this is doing. Here's where the problems are. And then you can have the politicians and the lawmakers say, okay, here's how we could possibly put some guardrails on that. But it has to be a combination of those two things. If we just let the politicians do it, they're going to break it. Let's be honest.
1: Yeah, the government. That's right. Okay, so let's talk about Meta CEO Mark Zuckerberg, because he's come out and said, don't block the Chinese AI models, which I just talked about, and they're a little bit cheaper. He says the U.S. should compete by building better technology rather than trying to just ban the rivals. And apparently there's this growing consensus among America's biggest AI leaders that innovation, not restrictions, is the best path to staying ahead of China. But again, if you're looking at this from pure economics, I'm sure some of those here in the AI race are saying those cheaper models will undercut us, Darren.
2: Yeah, well, the cheaper models are stealing off of our models. Let's be honest. Right. China is not creating this themselves. They're stealing it from the U.S. models. Mm-hmm. That doesn't mean you can block all the U.S. models and prevent China from learning from them. They're going to, but restrict them where you can. Why would you let China in and take over this particular industry by putting guardrails on your own? I think Zuckerberg is completely wrong here. You're going to have to keep China at the bay while our U.S. innovation continues to lead. If we let them in the door, that's not a place we want to be.
1: It's going to be pretty interesting the next few days there as we look towards all of this. I mean, we kind of knew where this was going. We knew, you know, back with Altman and Musk and the feud that there's going to be a lot of debate about this. And we also know politically there's a lot at stake as well. What would be your best case advice? People read all these headlines. They're a little bit concerned. They're a little bit afraid. And they don't really know exactly what should be happening in our last few seconds here, Darren.
2: Well, I think the key thing is to try to stay cyber safe, right? Think about keep track of all your personal information. But okay. I think from an AI perspective in general, how do we help the defenders? The offensive stuff is there. How do we defend against it? That's where AI needs to go.
1: And learn about it. And be a little bit ahead of the curve there if you can. It's moving fast. Darren Mott, thank you so much. Always good to have you, sir. And that does it for this edition of Bianca Across the Nation. Keep it right here, though. American Agenda is up next. And in 1 hour or so, we'll see President Trump turning his attention. It will be an announcement with Transportation Secretary Sean Duffy. They're unveiling some new plans for Washington Dulles International. You don't want to miss it. It's all here for you this afternoon. And I'll see you tomorrow, another edition of Bianca Across the Nation. As always, noon Eastern. Have a great day.

0: Any minute now, the Federal Reserve is expected to announce its latest decision on interest rates. Later this hour, Fed Chair Kevin Warsh will hold a news conference and will bring you the latest as it develops.
1: Also next hour, President Trump and Transportation Secretary Sean Duffy, they're going to make an announcement from the Oval Office. We will take you there live as soon as that event gets underway.
0: But we begin today on Capitol Hill, where Dr. Anthony Fauci returned to the Capitol for a highly anticipated Senate hearing. But from the outset, the phrase of the day was, "I plead the Fifth," as Fauci repeatedly invoked his Fifth Amendment rights and declined to answer questions, frustrating Republican senators, including committee chairman Rand Paul. Welcome to American Agenda. I'm Katrina Sitt.
1: We missed you.
0: Thank you, Bob.
1: You're welcome.
0: Great to be back.
1: Good to have you back. Let's get to it here. And I'm Bob Brooks. And what was expected to be a blockbuster hearing, Fauci declined to answer a series of questions, citing his Fifth Amendment, his right against self-incrimination.
2: On the advice of counsel, I respectfully declined to answer based upon my rights under the Fifth Amendment of the Constitution. On the advice of counsel, I respectfully declined to answer based upon my rights under the Fifth Amendment of the Constitution. Respectfully declined to answer based upon my rights under the Fifth Amendment of the Constitution. Under the Fifth Amendment of the Constitution. Under the Fifth Amendment of the Constitution. Under the Fifth Amendment of the Constitution.
0: All right. Well, Senators Josh Hawley and Bernie Moreno both expressed their deep frustrations with Fauci during that hearing.
3: A million people dead, you're getting rich. A million people dead, you're using federal employees to get cash awards for you. A million people dead, and you're here taking the Fifth because you don't want to admit that what really happened in all that time was a multi-month, multi-year course of self-dealing.
4: It was about 6 years ago today that I decided I'm going to give up my businesses, sell them all, run for office, run for the United States Senate. Here I am sitting in front of you 6 years later saying, who the f*** do you think you were for doing that?
1: Well, today's hearing was meant to further delve into the origins of the COVID-19 pandemic, which has been associated with more than 1 million deaths in the United States. There was hope the country would gain further clarity on the pandemic and the government's response, especially considering former President Joe Biden's board preemptively pardoned Fauci in January 2025, covering potential federal offenses related to his service during that specified period.
0: Adding additional intrigue was the recent release of more than 1,000 pages of Fauci's pandemic-era diary notes released by Senator Rand Paul ahead of today's hearing. Senior Counselor to the President for Trade and Manufacturing, Peter Navarro, is standing by with reaction. But we begin with Chief Washington Correspondent James Rosen. He is live on Capitol Hill with more from today's hearings. James, what can you tell us?
5: Katrina and Bob, good afternoon. As the recipient of one of President Biden's 11th-hour criminal pardons, Dr. Fauci enjoys immunity essentially for his actions spanning from 2014 to the end of the Biden era. But Homeland Security Chair Rand Paul made clear that this morning's session could provide the basis for future action against the 85-year-old immunologist. After swearing to tell the truth and nothing but the truth, Dr. Fauci did provide a short opening statement to explain his invocations of the Fifth Amendment. He noted he had briefed or testified before lawmakers, quote, well over 200 times in his career. Chairman Paul asserted that because Dr. Fauci was appearing pursuant to subpoena, his invocation of the Fifth could carry penalties.
2: The only conclusion I can reach is that the sole reason he is calling me before this committee is to get me to say something, anything, that could vindicate his repeated public pledges that I end up, in his words, quote, behind bars.
6: The chairman has denied your assertion of privilege and directed you to answer, but you nonetheless refuse and stand on privilege despite the existence of the pardon. The committee will have to consider after this hearing what appropriate action should be taken against you for the failure to testify after being directed to do so.
5: For decades, Dr. Fauci enjoyed a sterling reputation for his leadership in public health crises. 5 years ago, however, critics began accusing him of deceiving the public to believe the coronavirus originated at a wet market in Wuhan, not at the Chinese government lax in Wuhan that was, under lax security protocols, studying how to improve the lethality of coronaviruses, funded by U.S. taxpayer grants issued through NGOs tied to Fauci and his staff. Today, sparks flew when Fauci's attorney sought unrecognized time to speak.
6: This is the way Anthony Fauci wants to be remembered, for a lawyer not listening to the rules. That's the way you want to be remembered, and that's what you're going to do. You are not recognized, sir. Security, please remove him from the room. Let the record state that Dr. Fauci will still have the advice of the other half a dozen attorneys that he brought along today.
5: In short, a kind of kabuki theater that prevails occasionally here in Washington, completely performative in nature, but adding little to the public record of events. Reporting live from Capitol Hill, James Rosen, Bob and Katrina.
7: He is going to cite the Fifth Amendment and blame people trying to lynch him on the Hill. Where, ooh, it's like, no, no.
0: That was senior counsel to the president, Peter Navarro, earlier this morning, predicting that Dr. Fauci would be pleading the Fifth at his testimony this morning. And, of course, we saw those sound bites. He sure did. And joining us now, the man you just heard, senior counsel to the president for trade and manufacturing, Peter Navarro. Peter, always great to have you with us on American Agenda. You clearly predicted exactly what Dr. Fauci was going to do today during the testimony. I'm going to say, now what? What happens next? What do you expect?
7: Well, let's be clear. He doesn't have the legal right to plead the Fifth. And I think we'll see Rand Paul go after him on the contempt charge. But the problem, as I described before the hearing, I think I was the only one to call that shot, by the way. I know Fauci better than anybody. The problem he had is that the questioning would force him to admit his direct culpability in the creation of the virus COVID that would kill millions worldwide. And if he had to admit his culpability, that would open up a whole nother can of worms, from class action suits against him to actually criminal prosecution from other countries, because other countries don't respect the pardons of the president. The bottom line here is that Fauci's diaries are at great odds with his public persona. And during the pandemic, I was literally the only one besides President Trump who repeatedly challenged Fauci on a whole wide range of things. And the irony here is that the diaries that he released prove that he was wrong every time I challenged him, and I was right every time I challenged him on the lockdowns. I said, no, that's wrong. They're going to kill people from things like alcoholism and depression and things like that. I was right about the China travel ban, and he was wrong about that. I stood just a few feet down and talked to both Meet the Press and another network and said flat out that virus was from the Wuhan lab. In all likelihood, flat out, that was April of 2020. Fauci says it was from nature publicly, but now we know the diary is more consistent with what I was saying, because back in January when the thing first came up, he was acknowledging with his scientific advisors that good chance it came from the lab. So an issue after issue, Katrina, this man lied to the public. His diary contradicts what he said to the public. And the media has been kind of obsessed with his narcissism and all of that. But really what matters here is how he behaved with the power he had in ways which led to the deaths of millions of people, not just because of his role in helping create the virus through funding gain or function research, but also how he handled everything. I'll give you one other example. I went head-to-head with him on the use of hydroxychloroquine as a medicine to help fight COVID. Now, most people listening here is going to go, hydroxychloroquine, that's crazy stuff. The problem was Fauci's calling it crazy, and the media dubbed it crazy for one thing, because President Trump said it might work. But here's the thing, Katrina. In his diaries in February and March, he was saying that hydroxychloroquine was perfectly safe and that we should get as much of it out there as we can through the FDA. And research since that time has vindicated everything I said about that. And that's cost the lives of thousands of people. I was the policy coordinator for the Defense Production Act, in charge of making sure everybody in America had enough masks and gloves and ventilators and test kits. I had a million doses of hydroxychloroquine, which could have saved thousands of lives, and Fauci, working with the FDA, helped put the kibosh on that. It was one of my great regrets.
1: Yeah.
7: During the pandemic, that I could not push that through.
0: Would have been frustrating.
1: And Peter,
7: he's got blood on his hands,
1: I'm so glad that you brought up the fact about the fame, because that's just one thing, and it's really disturbing to see and explore that he was so enamored with becoming this famous person, the most famous scientist in the world, so to speak, and that people loved him. But that's really not, like you put it, the point and the baseline of all this. And I want to ask you why he contradicted and fought the Trump administration on so much about this. And then you get into the diary. He wasn't even believing what he was selling to the American public himself. He wrote that. So why? Why do all that?
7: He's a liberal Democrat. And I think he saw, probably woke up at night with some epiphany. We realized he has a tremendous amount of power, because he was the guy that this country was trusting to take him to the promised land of life in the middle of a pandemic. And because he hated Donald Trump, and because he wanted his future to be with the liberal Democrats, the ones of the lockdowns and the authoritarian measures, he basically used that power to try to help defeat Donald Trump in election. And I think that's drove a lot of, but let's be clear about this. The reason why he hid the lab origin of the virus, let me be very clear about that. It's because his organization funded the gain-of-function research through a group called Echo Health Alliance. That money went to them, and then it went to the Wuhan lab for gain-of-function research that helped create a virus from a bat that could be transmitted to a human. Why did he do that? He started out, I think, with good intentions. He said, well, maybe at some point the bats will create bad viruses for humans, so why don't we get ahead of that and create vaccines to fight it? It's like twisted Frankenstein stuff. He didn't count on the fact that the virus could leak. So once it leaked and started killing people, he was in a bind. I mean, it's amazing that we never found out that he funded gain-of-function research during the pandemic. That only came out afterwards. If I had known that, I would have gone right over in the press briefing in the middle and blown him up on stage, and he would never have become the celebrity he became.
1: And as mentioned by Senator Hawley, Peter,
7: that the virus,
1: Anthony Fauci, he made a ton of money off this, and we all got to revisit all that and jog through those memories once again yet today on his decisions. Peter Navarro, wish we could keep talking. We're out of time,
0: Come back again.
1: Always
7: no worries,
1: a pleasure, Rob, to see you.
7: Thanks for the time. Take care, Katrina.
0: Thank you.
7: Bye-bye.
1: All right, let's continue the conversation with constitutional law attorney and Newsmax contributor Amir Benno, along with former federal prosecutor Doug Burns. Pleasure to have you both on. Amir, I'm going to start with you on this. So plead the fifth, right? That's what we all heard today from Anthony Fauci for every answer. Why, explain to us, did he do that?
8: Well, he did it. His lawyers told him to do it. Honestly, he was given an extraordinarily broad pardon. And so, I mean, he's going to have to answer for why he did that, because you can't just assert the fifth when you don't have a realistic possibility of prosecution. That's just obstruction. He doesn't have a Fifth Amendment privilege at that point. And if you're asserting the fifth and refusing to answer after you've been subpoenaed to appear and to testify under oath, then that would be that could be obstructing, obviously, a congressional proceeding. It could be contempt of Congress. That ultimately would result, you'd need the committee to vote on it. It has to go to the full Senate. A majority would have to then refer it to the DOJ for prosecution, which is entirely possible. But he'd have to show that he had a legal ground to assert the Fifth, and there really is none, because there's no state crime that he could be prosecuted for. The pardon is so sweeping that it encompasses any kind of federal offense. So it's hard to say, you know, what his reason was other than to defeat transparency and just refuse to answer questions held accountable.
0: Doug, my understanding is that once a president issues someone a pardon, it cannot be revoked or retracted for any reason. I'm not sure if I have my facts straight on that. But so if that is the case, if Fauci is completely, I'll say, protected by this sweeping pardon, to borrow Amir's word, why do you think he would be pleading the Fifth? And is there anything that he is protecting himself from down the road that would lead us to believe that he is doing that?
9: Yeah, there's a little bit of mixing of apples and oranges here. In other words, if he gets a pardon up until January 2025, and then hypothetically in the classroom 6 months later murders somebody, and he gets called into Congress and is asked if he murdered somebody, he can assert the Fifth Amendment privilege, obviously, because the pardon only goes to the date it was given. The reason this is confusing and everybody's mixing apples and oranges is I agree with Amir that factually, even though he has a broad right to assert a privilege if he has a valid one, here, the argument is he has no valid privilege. OK, if he told the truth, then he's not in any harm's way. But what was really going on inside baseball, $64,000 analysis, is that he wanted to double and triple down on a lot of the untruths. And he was exposed all over the place through that diary in contradictions. Did you convince politicians to close schools? Oh, no. But in the diary, it tells a different story. The death rate's 3%, he said. But in the diary, it's 0.2%, and on and on and on. Yeah. So he could either tell the truth, which is impossible with his ego, or assert the Fifth. And to Amir's point, they're going to challenge that right. And say, you improperly invoked it.
0: And also, I mean, clearly, or it would seem to be damning evidence from the source directly, of course, Dr. Fauci in that diary. Fascinating stuff. We'll see how it continues to play out. Amir and Doug, thank you.
9: My pleasure.
1: We also have some breaking news. The Federal Reserve has decided to hold interest rates steady, keeping its benchmark rate unchanged as officials continue to weigh inflation risks and the health of the economy.
0: Still to come, the Trump administration is demanding answers after thousands of non-citizens were improperly registered to vote in New Jersey and why the governor there is refusing to hand over their identities straight ahead.
1: But first, President Trump threatening to give Iran a beating in response to a surprise missile attack targeting U.S. troops in Jordan. Going to have a live report with the latest on that coming up next.

0: bin Laden was dead.
1: Okay, after a couple days of calm, more escalation now in the Middle East, with Iran launching a surprise ballistic missile attack yesterday that was in the afternoon targeting American forces at a military base in Jordan. U.S. Central Command confirming the attack, saying all missiles targeting U.S. forces, they were intercepted, and that American forces remain at a high state of readiness.
2: Hours later, American forces responded, teaming up with Saudi Arabia to carry out strikes on Iran.

0: on Iran-aligned groups in Iraq. Now, the strike targeted multiple logistics and weapon sites across eastern Iraq, according to U.S. Central Command, in response to more than 30 IRGC-directed drone attacks over the previous 72 hours.
1: The latest round of strikes came just hours after President Trump's meeting with Israeli Prime Minister Benjamin Netanyahu, who later called it one of the best conversations he's ever had with the president. Our correspondent, Zach Anders, in the Middle East. He's live with in Tel Aviv with the latest. Zach.
2: Yeah, the conversations I've been having, guys, is around the Prime Minister's office. Big sigh of relief. There was a lot of nerves going into this meeting. There might have been some miscues in the last few weeks. Publicly, it didn't look good going into it, so they were very happy with the results. Now, multiple Israeli TV networks reported overnight, and they're citing a senior Israeli official here. They claim that Prime Minister Netanyahu told the president inside that meeting that he believes there is no choice but to strike Iran again. Now, I spoke with the Prime Minister's office. I'm told they can't confirm what exactly was said inside the Oval. The White House is telling us the same thing. Prime Minister Netanyahu, though, he comes out of it. He says it was excellent. He says that it was one of the best meetings they've ever had. Now, as to that point of would the Israelis and the U.S. here strike again, well, Tehran might have forced that issue overnight. CENTCOM reports that Iran's Revolutionary Guards fired multiple ballistic missiles at what they're describing as an attempted surprise attack on a U.S. base in Jordan. No damage reported on the ground, no casualties. What's remarkable about this is that the Iranians on Friday, this is the first time that there's been an attack from either side since Friday, the regime had publicly promised that they wouldn't attack again unless the U.S. did. But here they are attacking first. Now, as you mentioned, a joint response here comes in the form of U.S. and Saudi Arabian strikes in Iraq. Southern Iraq on Iran-backed militias. We're told through these Iraqi militias that six Iranian advisors were killed on the ground. But there still has yet to be a strike on Iranian soil. President Trump this morning saying that they're going to get a beating pretty soon. The response last night hitting those militias in Iraq, and it looks like we'll be watching the skies tonight to see if those jets fly over Iran as well. Guys.
1: For more on this, let's bring in Senior Fellow for National Security at the Heritage Foundation and former Deputy National Security Advisor to Vice President Dick Cheney, Steve Yates, along with open source intelligence analyst Ryan Macbeth. Pleasure to have you both on. Steve, going to start with you on this one. So this surprise attack, okay, launched by Iran, doesn't seem like they want diplomacy. That would, at least I think a lot of Americans are believing, they still want to fight. At least it looks that way. So what is it?
3: Well, I firmly believe that the Revolutionary Guard is the problem in this equation, and that they need to have their capabilities degraded to the point of maybe destruction if we're going to have any kind of a deal that holds. The revolutionary part of Revolutionary Guard, I think, makes them an entity that is not going to engage in good faith implementation. We have the capabilities to do this. We also have allies who have capabilities to go after this. It doesn't need to be an America alone kind of an approach. But I also think that the administration has broad economic pressure that is in place that is having a significant effect. And so I think we have options for the president to use, but I don't think that the deal-making process that has had this circular loop going for months at this point is going to get us anywhere.
0: Ryan, what do you think needs to happen if, as Steve says, a deal will not?
4: But that's a tough one because, you know, right now, Iran believes that they can hold out until the midterm elections. So this is all basically an effort to keep gas prices high, keep oil prices high, keep consumer goods high, keep the stock market low so that the president has a harder time going into the midterm elections opposition party, if the Democrats win the midterm elections, then it's going to be a lot more difficult for President Trump to deal with Iran. You will have people on the opposition side and even some in the current majority party who will go against the president purely for ideological reasons to elevate themselves or their party as opposed to protect the United States. And that's when you essentially have a Congress that's more interested in, I don't want to say helping Iran, but making themselves look better at the expense of America's interests. And so just Iran believes they can hold out till that. And how we get to the point where we get Iran back to the table, about the only thing we can do is keep hitting them and continue to

0: contain and blockade their oil tankers. That way they have no revenue coming in. Sooner or later, you will run out of money and you will have to come to the table.
1: All right. Of course, as you said, this continues to go on, and with no real end in sight. We will be watching. We appreciate your insight, Steve and Ryan. Thank you.
2: Thank you.
3: Okay, we have some exciting company news to share with you today. It was just announced that Newsmax and Meta, we have signed a partnership agreement. 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
1: And he admitted to four grisly murders under oath, but now Brian Koberger says he's innocent. The new legal fight that's putting the case back in the national spotlight, that's straight ahead.
3: But first, a high-stakes showdown over voter records. The Trump administration demanding information on thousands of non-citizens improperly registered to vote, but New Jersey's governor is refusing to comply. So what's going to happen?

0: It's a little different.
1: Welcome back in. New Jersey Governor Mike Sherrill is now refusing to turn over the identities of roughly 6,600 non-citizens who were mistakenly registered to vote because of a software error at the state's Motor Vehicle Commission.
2: The Justice Department is seeking the information as it investigates the improper registrations and whether any of those individuals actually cast ballots. Now, New Jersey officials say fewer than 400 of those people appear to actually have voted.
1: But Republicans on Capitol Hill say they're not letting the issue go. Republican Congressman from New Jersey, Jeff Van Drew, says he's planning to hold a House Judiciary Subcommittee hearing after the August recess. He's also considering subpoenaing records as lawmakers push for more answers.
2: Correspondent Christina Thompson is in New Jersey with the very latest. Christina.
3: Van Drew says he is absolutely considering subpoena power and that he sent a letter to Governor Mike Sherrill demanding to know how this happened, with Governor Sherrill saying the software error happened that allowed people who were explicitly indicating that they were not U.S. citizens to be able to register to vote. Sherrill has ordered the registrations removed, launched an independent investigation, and moved to replace the vendor involved. But the vendor says New Jersey officials have had access to this data all along. It was never hidden that people who marked themselves as non-citizens also registered through this glitch. New Jersey officials just never checked. Now, some citizens are in uproar.
4: It does concern me. It concerns me because I wonder if it was truly a glitch or if there is a hidden agenda there.
5: That does concern me. I absolutely think you should be a U.S. citizen to be able to vote in this country.
4: They should be citizens before they cast a vote. I should be a citizen to be able to vote. I want everyone to come to this country that wants to come to this country. We have a fabulous country. But if we don't do it correctly, we have chaos.
3: The governor is refusing to provide the Justice Department with the affected residents' personal information, arguing the federal request has no legal basis and could compromise their privacy. But now Van Drew says it is possible that the state, the vendor, and previous New Jersey officials might have to face Congress to answer questions about how this was even able to happen in the first place. Reporting in New Jersey, I'm Christina Thompson for Newsmax.
2: Joining us to discuss, host of Mary Walter Radio, Newsmax contributor Mary Walter, along with senior contributor at The Federalist and editor-at-large at Real Clear Investigations, Ben Weingarten. Great to have you both. Ben, I'm going to start with you here. You know, as we read in the beginning there and shared that, 400 of those 6,600 who were part of this computer glitch actually did vote. And some people say, oh, it's only 400 people, no big deal, it's a mistake. Oh. To me, if it's only one person, that is an utter and absolute disaster. What do you think about that?
6: Well, that's absolutely right. And we're talking about 400, let's say, out of 6,600. And we know that there were 278,000 non-citizens on the rolls in just four states. So what percentage of them voted? And then if you extrapolate across the country, how many are we talking about? And to your point, every single unlawful vote delegitimizes and undermines the integrity of the election. Obviously, we know that there have been any number of races, especially when you get down to the state and local levels, where it can be tens or hundreds or at most.
7: At the local, yeah, Ben. You could sway a local election.
6: Can tip a race. Mm-hmm. So the bottom line is that we need to understand, first of all, how this purported glitch happened, who was responsible. But then, of course, the broader issue here, the only reason this happened in New Jersey is because of the motor voter laws, which basically made it that you're automatically opted in effectively to a system where non-citizens can potentially be on the rolls. And in New Jersey and more than a dozen other jurisdictions, non-citizens can get driver's licenses. So it creates a scenario where this is almost guaranteed to happen, even if there's not malintent.
1: So Governor Sherrill, Mary, is pointing to this glitch. And I want to point out that the company who runs this software, IDEMIA or IDEMIA, they had a spokesperson who's been doing rounds of media saying that that's not entirely accurate. They've been on the record saying there was no glitch or software error. Essentially, they're kicking it back to the state of New Jersey, saying that we did everything right on our end and they screwed it up and they need to own up to it here. What do you think's going on?
8: Well, clearly this is Trump's fault, as everything is Trump's fault. I'm sure that's exactly where this is going to wind up. Listen, as a lifelong prisoner in the People's Socialist Republic of New Jersey, I call horse hockey on this whole glitch thing. They knew darn well what was going on. Do you know you can renew your driver's license online and you can just click the no, I'm not here illegally, or yes, I can vote legally in this state. And what about all those? What about the people who weren't subject to the so-called glitch? What about the ones who knowingly clicked yes, I can vote? What about them? How many of them have done that? How many? We don't even know, because they refuse to turn over the records to the feds. And that is why they refuse to turn them over. The other question that begs to be asked here, let's say our helicopter pilot of a governor is correct and it's a glitch. So what she's saying then is the argument is valid when people say, hey, I voted for Donald Trump, but the machine switched it to Kamala Harris. We were told that's not possible. What she's saying now is, wait, that's totally possible. So which is it? They're arguing both sides of this, and none of it, they can't both be true.
1: Thank you. Thank you for bringing that up, Mary, because that's the exact point I was trying to make. They're talking out of both sides of their mouth. Now, all of a sudden, there is a glitch, and it's not our fault. When you made other arguments, they said absolutely not. So very ambiguous.
2: Yeah, right, sure. So I wonder how this will affect the Save America Act in terms of passage. Hopefully it'll help push it forward.
1: We should hope so. Yeah. All right. Mary, Ben, always a pleasure. Good to see you both.
8: Thank you.
1: All right. President Biden's recordings with his ghostwriter, they are out and they contradict the narrative the Democrats painted.
8: Correct. And it's a glitch. So what she's saying then is the argument is valid when people say, hey, I voted for Donald Trump, but the machine switched it to Kamala Harris. We were told that's not possible. What she's saying now is, wait, that's totally possible. So which is it? They're arguing both sides of this, and none of it, they can't both be true.
1: Thank you. Thank you for bringing that up, Mary, because that's the exact point I was trying to make. They're talking out of both sides of their mouth. Now, all of a sudden, there is a glitch, and it's not our fault. When you made other arguments, they said absolutely not. So very ambiguous.
2: Yeah, right, sure. So I wonder how this will affect the Save America Act in terms of passage. Hopefully it'll help push it forward.
1: We should hope so. Yeah. All right. Mary, Ben, always a pleasure. Good to see you both.
8: Thank you.
1: All right. President Biden's recordings with his ghostwriter, they are out and they contradict the narrative the Democrats painted of the former president. That story at the top of the hour.
2: But first, a stunning reversal from Brian Koberger. Now, after confessing to the murders of four Idaho students, he's now asking a judge to throw out his guilty plea. That story.

0: not to restrict them.
1: Well, less than a year after admitting under oath that he intentionally murdered four University of Idaho students, Brian Koberger is now trying to take it all back. All right. The convicted killer, who is serving four consecutive life sentences, wants to withdraw the guilty plea that spared him the death penalty, and now he's claiming that he is innocent.
2: In a statement provided to the New York Times from prison, Koberger says this, quote, "My actual innocence is my truth, and the plea, hinged on by false promises and blatant disinformation, must be withdrawn."
1: Koberger claims his attorneys failed to disclose or adequately review potential explicitory evidence, including an unknown hair that he says was found in victim Ethan Chapin's hand. He also alleges his lawyers misled him about the evidence, coerced him into pleading guilty, and made false promises about the conditions he would face in prison.
2: But that's a very different story from what he was, from what he told the judge before his guilty plea was accepted. So as the court made sure Koberger understood what he was admitting to, here is what the judge asked.
3: Did you, on November 13th, 2022, enter the residence at 1122 King Road in Moscow, Idaho, with the intent to commit the felony crime of murder?
4: Yes.
1: So Koberger is now asking the court to let him take his guilty plea and grant him a new trial. Prosecutors are expected to push back, arguing there's no legal basis to overturn his convictions. Let's talk about it now. Joining us, trial attorney Mark Eiglarsch, coming back with us, former federal prosecutor Doug Burns. Good to see you both. Doug, you again. Mark, I'll start with you on this one. So can you take it back? All right, he's pled guilty. We've had the trial. He's in jail, and now he wants a redo.
5: Oh, sure. He can definitely attempt to. I give his odds somewhere between low and zero. Somewhere like kind of in the realm of winning the lottery and then getting struck by lightning at the same time. Anything is possible. But understand, the judge went through a careful plea colloquy asking him all the requisite questions. Have you had enough time to talk to your attorneys? Are you satisfied with them? Anybody force you, threaten you, coerce you to give up your rights? Are you doing so freely, voluntarily, knowingly, and intelligently? The same questions that every judge in state and federal court asks before people relinquish their cherished constitutional rights. He gave them up, and he's calling a legal do-over. It's not like canceling a hair appointment or a Netflix subscription. It's more difficult than that. It's not going to work.
2: Doug, I was talking to Judge Napolitano earlier this morning, and he was saying that generally, in order to effectively withdraw a guilty plea, someone else has to come forward and either admit that they did it or have been somehow found guilty. Is that how that would that information follow in this case?
6: Well, before I answer that, let me say that I've been practicing law for 41 years and I've never seen a plea be given back by a court in state or federal court. 41 years. I give it to Mark's, you know, analysis, 0.01%. As Mark said, and he laid it out beautifully, are you pleading guilty voluntarily? Did anybody coerce you? And I've seen defendants kind of wince as they answer that no, because they know it's going to insulate any type of attack down the road. So, you know, the judge and Mark, my old friend, you know, they've handicapped it perfectly. This has almost no chance. And he filed it pro se, by the way, without a lawyer, which tells us lawyers that no lawyer was too sanguine about signing on to this, by the way.
1: Mark, I also think about the families, too. Yes. You know, we're kind of on TV talking about it again, relitigating it again, and bringing up all these horrific things that happened here. You keep that in mind, right?
5: Yeah, I feel for them. I really do, which is why I would tell them also, not only did he orally waive his rights freely and voluntarily, I saw a plea sheet where he reads through that and he checks off that he's satisfied with his attorney to give them greater comfort in knowing that the chances are extremely low and remote. And I would tell them this probably, unfortunately, isn't the last time that he wants his 16th minute of fame. So I would encourage them. I know it's challenging. Do everything you can to not let his moves affect your happiness. I know it's challenging, but they can't be tethered to his actions.
2: Doug, how long do you think before this, I guess, hopefully, gets thrown out?
6: Hard to say, but I expect the judge will probably rule on this in the next 4 to 6 weeks, something like that.
2: Again, just hoping that families, again, can finally move on and not have to hear all of this in the news and that person's name said again and again, especially alongside the word innocent. All right, Mark, Doug, thank you.
0: Thank you.
1: Okay, coming up next hour, a New York tax fight is heating up. Governor Kathy Hochul, she is backing Mayor Zohra Mamdani after the city published the names of property owners who could face a new tax on luxury second homes. Why critics say the move goes way too far.
2: But first, OpenAI CEO Sam Altman meets with senior Trump administration officials today, arguing that the race for AI dominance is a key factor in national security details. That is coming up next in This Week.

0: but lost to Walter Mondale.
1: Welcome back to American Agenda. The race for AI dominance rages on as OpenAI CEO Sam Altman meets with senior Trump administration officials today. Now, he's urging them not to restrict AI models while arguing the U.S. can stay ahead of China by keeping innovation open.
2: This week in cybersecurity, a retired FBI supervisory special agent gives us an inside look at the effects of AI on national security.
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4: Obviously, Sam Altman, he's at OpenAI. He's got his own agenda on what he thinks should happen. But then you look at China, and of course, a lot of their models are a little bit cheaper, and that's also a monetary, maybe it's an economic play here. So what really should be the right role that way AI is developed in a way that doesn't let our adversaries take over like China, but also is happening in a way that we don't have more rogue agents?
5: Well, I think that's a great question, and there's a lot of facets to that, right? And I think that the primary thing with all technology is how does it impact us in a day-to-day basis? Mm-hmm. So national security, criminal activity is going to be something that's important for businesses and individuals to think about. With the Hugging Face OpenAI incident, I think it's important to note that at least OpenAI came out and said, here's what's happened, and we can learn from that. And I think that's the key part of this. And another point that Altman makes is letting the U.S. lead the innovation. I think we have to do that, because if we try to put guardrails on this, China's going to fill that gap, and that is not something we want from a geopolitical or from a cybersecurity perspective.
4: All right. So as we look at the next few days, and a lot of people are discussing AI and just how quickly this is all moving, and some new warnings is saying that the models are being built as potential powerful cyber weapons. Experts are cautioning that defenses aren't keeping pace, though, for that. We talked about, you know, concerns. They're coming right out and saying this could be used to make a bioweapon. We just saw Fauci on the Hill. Nobody wants that. So when you say the government involvement and how you thread the needle there, is there a role for tighter oversight to protect, you know, from some of the biggest fears that even people in AI are sounding the red flag on?
5: I think there can be. There's always with this technology, and we've never seen anything move this quickly, right? I mean, the internet moved pretty quick, but nothing compared to what AI is doing. And I think you have to find that right combination of experts in the room that can say, here's the things we knew that are positive with what this is doing. Here's where the problems are. And then you can have the politicians and the lawmakers say, okay, here's how we could possibly put some guardrails on that. But it has to be a combination of those two things. If we just let the politicians do it, they're going to break it. Let's be honest.
4: Yeah, the government. That's right. Okay, so let's talk about Meta CEO Mark Zuckerberg, because he's come out and said, don't block the Chinese AI models, which I just talked about, and they're a little bit cheaper. He says the U.S. should compete by building better technology rather than trying to just ban the rivals. And apparently there's this growing consensus among America's biggest AI leaders that innovation, not restrictions, is the best path to staying ahead of China. But again, if you're looking at this from pure economics, I'm sure some of those here in the AI race are saying those cheaper models will undercut us, Darren.
5: Yeah, well, the cheaper models are stealing off of our models. Let's be honest.
4: Right.
5: China is not creating this themselves. They're stealing it from the U.S. models. Mm-hmm. That doesn't mean you can block all the U.S. models and prevent China from learning from them. They're going to, but restrict them where you can. Why would you let China in and take over this particular industry by putting guardrails on your own? I think Zuckerberg is completely wrong here. You're going to have to keep China at the bay while our U.S. innovation continues to lead. If we let them in the door, that's not a place we want to be.
4: It's going to be pretty interesting the next few days there as we look towards all of this. I mean, we kind of knew where this was going. We knew, you know, back with Altman and Musk and the feud that there's going to be a lot of debate about this. And we also know politically there's a lot at stake as well. What would be your best case advice? People read all these headlines. They're a little bit concerned. They're a little bit afraid. And they don't really know exactly what should be happening in our last few seconds here, Darren.
5: Well, I think the key thing is to try to stay cyber safe, right? Think about keep track of all your personal information. But okay. I think from an AI perspective in general, how do we help the defenders? The offensive stuff is there. How do we defend against it? That's where AI needs to go.
4: And learn about it. And be a little bit ahead of the curve there if you can. It's moving fast. Darren Mott, thank you so much. Always good to have you, sir.
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1: Breaking this hour, President Trump and Transportation Secretary Sean Duffy are set to make a major announcement from the Oval Office. We'll bring you that event live as soon as it gets underway.
2: And former President Joe Biden, he is back in the spotlight following the release of audio recordings of interviews he gave to his memoir, Ghost Rider. The recordings were later obtained by special counsel Robert Hur as part of his investigation into Biden's handling of classified documents.
1: And now the tapes are raising new questions about Biden's memory, with moments in which he appears to struggle to recall dates, times, and other details.
3: Welcome to the second hour of American Agenda. I'm Bob Brooks.
1: And I'm Katrina Zisch. Well, the release represents a big win for the Heritage Foundation's oversight project. Now, they have been fighting since 2024 to make these recordings public.
3: That's right. At the time, special counsel Robert Hur, he declined to charge Biden in the classified documents case. Hur said a jury could see Biden as a sympathetic, well-meaning, elderly man with a poor memory, a factor he said could make a conviction difficult.
1: Now, Biden strongly rejected any claims that his memory was failing, specifically taking exception to Hur's discussion of his recollection of the day his son, Beau, died.
4: I know there's some attention paid to some language in the report about my recollection of events. There's even reference that I don't remember when my son died. How in the hell dare he raise that?
3: Our correspondent, Andrew Kraft, he has more on what's in the recordings and how the former president's team is responding to this now disclosed information. Andrew, good to see you.
5: Bob, Katrina, good to see you guys. In a massive win for the Heritage Foundation's oversight project, they've been suing to release these tapes since 2024. Conversations between Biden and his ghostwriter, his name, Mark Lewis Zwanitzer, they appear to show memory lapses on Biden's part and references to classified information. Listen to one of these excerpts.
6: And then next thing you have here is this is classified. It's all of it. 17th.
5: Now, 3 hours of audio and more than 115 pages of transcripts released the conversations, remember, taking place before Biden was elected president in 2020, while he was still vice president, and directly after, all in the run-up to the publication of his memoir titled Promise Me Dad, A Year of Hardship, Hope, and Purpose. No classified material was said to have appeared in the actual publication of the book, but special counsel Robert Hur obtained these audio tapes during his probe and ultimately decided not to charge Biden for mishandling and retaining classified information there at his Delaware home. Remember, Hur likening Biden to a, quote, sympathetic, well-meaning, elderly man with a poor memory. Remember, this would have made it difficult for a jury to convict Biden. That was Hur's argument. Biden also having memory lapses in those tapes as well. Now, former President Biden, he tried to block the release of the audio tapes after the Trump DOJ decided to hand over redacted versions of them, Biden ultimately dropping that bid after an appeals court ruled against him 2-1. His spokesperson, TJ Ducklow, writing this in a statement saying, quote, President Biden's conversations for a book a decade ago that discussed his late son are private and were provided to the Department of Justice on the express condition they stay that way. Reversing course and making them public is just the latest example of this administration weaponizing the DOJ for political retribution. So that's the Biden side there. But Biden was 74 when these recordings began, and just a fraction of the recordings Hur obtained have been made public and have been released. Most of the revelations did match what was revealed in special counsel Hur's report. Bob, Katrina.
3: All right, for more on this, let's bring in senior political... Okay, we have Democratic strategist and attorney Jessica Ehrlich. We also have Joe Pinion, former New York Senate candidate here on set. Joe, I'm going to start with you on this. Did we learn anything new? I mean, we heard some of the clips, but based on what Robert Hur told us, I don't think any of us should be surprised about these recordings.
7: Well, we now know why did not want anyone to hear the recording. I mean, the transcripts alone were daunting. When you actually listen to it, you can see how Robert Hur arrived at the conclusion that he was an elderly man with poor memory, because that's what he was. And most of the nation realized this. the entirety of his presidency. And so Biden wanted to have it both ways. He wanted to be an elderly man with poor memory so he could avoid prosecution. But he also wanted to tell people that that elderly man was still capable of running the most important country in the world. And I think in the end, that is what bit Democrats in the tuchus. They were not able to split that baby. They weren't able to say Joe Biden is the best person to run the country.
1: Yeah, Jessica, at this point, do you think it matters to Americans that it certainly seems like the wool was pulled over their eyes, not just by the former administration, but in many ways by the former president?
8: No, I mean, I think to all the points just made, it's really
1: we're going to have to interrupt here. Sorry for that. President Trump, Transportation Secretary Sean Duffy making a major announcement from the Oval Office. Let's listen in.
9: But thank you for being here as we unveil exciting plans for a major and long overdue renovation and reconstruction of Washington's really horribly thought of Dulles International Airport. I want to thank Secretary of Transportation Sean Duffy. He's fantastic. He's doing a great job, including having to do with the safety of airlines and getting in with the control towers and all new equipment that we'll be ordering in the not too distant future. So that we'll go from, again, one of the worst countries in the world for that, and we'll end up being one of the best countries in the world. That's automation, having to do with landings, takeoffs, and safety. But for his leadership at this important project, and that's the Dulles project, thanks as well to the CEO of United Airlines, Scott Kirby. Thank you, Scott. CEO of the Metropolitan Washington Airports Authority, Jack Potter. Thank you, Jack. And, we've developed a great relationship with them. We're going to make this something special. As well as a member of the Airports Authority Board of Directors, Trent Morse. Thank you, Trent. Thank you very much. Dulles Airport is the primary international gateway to our nation's capital, which is now one of the safest cities in the country. It's one of the hottest cities in the country. We are the hottest country in the world. But our nation's capital has made tremendous improvements in the last year and a half since we got here. Crime is down by 84%. We've removed almost 8,000 career-hardened criminals. And amazing statistic, 2% of the people cause 91% of the crime. And we can handle that really easily. So they've done, I just want to thank our great National Guard and the Metropolitan Police and others that worked with us. But the job in Washington, everyone's talking about. I can also say, and if you look at Memphis, Tennessee, where crime was rampant, and it's down now 71%, and it'll go down still further. And Louisiana, New Orleans, the governor called. He said, we need help. And we gave him help, and the crime is down 72%. And they just finished Mardi Gras, and they said it was the safest Mardi Gras on record. So we have a modernization of Dulles that's sorely needed. Last year's J.D. Power ranked Dulles 27. That's a very bad ranking. Large airports nationwide, so it ranks at the bottom of the list, just about the bottom of the list. After an extensive review of more than 30 proposals with the top architects anywhere in the world, and I was involved with Sean and with a lot of other people, actually, but Scott was very much involved, I can tell you. But we are announcing plans to add more than 5 million square feet of new or renovated space. We'll replace the current C and D concourses, which are basic disasters, all the while preserving the iconic original terminal. That is one of the great architects of the world did the original terminal, and it was very, very important that it be left. That's one of the reasons. It was both an asset and a liability. The liability is that nobody wanted to build anything near it, and people had to walk crazy distances, and it's no good, not acceptable. So we've addressed it all, and we have a plan that's going to be phenomenal. But we're going to replace the C&D concourses and preserve the iconic original terminal that first made the airport an architectural landmark. So it's going to be something. You can sort of see a little example of it right here. That's your front. On the other side of the street, we're building a massive 9-story, 8-story, 10-story. We're not sure yet. But we're building a garage, a parking garage that will be right next to the terminal. You'll walk right across the street, and you'll have a glass bridge, a number of glass bridges that will go right into the terminal. Right now, you have to walk so far. You have to walk blocks and blocks to get to your the terminal. And we have an empty site right directly across the street that nobody wanted to tinker with, which was crazy. So we're going to have a magnificent garage. What would you say, Sean? How many cars?
10: 32,000 parking spaces.
9: 32,000. It'll be actually the largest garage in the world. 32,000 is big, mostly above ground. We don't like down. People don't like going down underneath. Mostly above ground. It'll be beautiful. But a central walking tunnel and a new AirTrain connections will provide travelers with easy options. Really, it's an impossible airport. You get off a bus, you go into a train, you get from a train, you get onto another bus. It's a worse airport. This plan also includes expanded options for parking, modern check-in areas, more efficient security screenings, hotels, et cetera, et cetera. Gonna have a beautiful hotel right on the property, but further away so that we can give the good location, frankly, the best location, to parking. So people literally will be able to park their car and walk 15 yards and they'll be in the terminal. In addition, many of the new restaurants and shops will be added, including plans for one of the largest United Polaris lounges anywhere in the world. It'll be a beautiful level of luxury. This transformation is another step in our ongoing efforts to make Washington, D.C. safe and beautiful again. The safety aspects, both in terms of the airlines and in terms of crime, are unparalleled for what we're doing. For years, the United States has watched other major cities around the globe welcome travelers with grand and modern airports, yet the last major airport built in the United States was Denver in 1995, and it hasn't gotten very great reviews. That's more than 30 years ago, so we're doing something with Dulles that's going to make it, I think, the top, maybe the top anywhere in the world. And by the way, Palm Beach is going to be one of the top two. Palm Beach is going to be incredible what the plans are. The people, Joe, and all the people working in Palm Beach that have such, Meg, that have done such an incredible job. That's going to be an unbelievable airport very shortly. So it's time to ensure that the United States has the greatest airports anywhere in the world. And we're starting right here with the capital city. And you can see just before Sean goes up, if you take a look, this is only showing the terminal in one rung, but you have numerous of them. You have here, here, here, and you have a spine coming. Here's your main entrance. You have a spine coming right through the building into these massive, massive ports. Now, the planes won't have to be bothered because we drop down a little bit and our walkway is underneath. We have systems, walking systems that go very quickly, or you can walk because it's very close. But this is it. So you enter here. You have a parking garage, which will be built right here. This whole thing is parking garage. 32,000 cars. That'll be a world record. And very convenient. And then you'll have glass tunnels that go into the airport right from here. So you'll be one story above. This road stays beautified and stays. We keep this. This is your landmark. This is all new. This is your first tunnel. And then you drop down from there on. And so that when you have the planes, we'll be able to go right across without having to go back, make turns or anything else. It's going to be amazing. It'll be one of the largest airports anywhere in the world. And I think it'll be actually one of the most efficient and the best. So I'd like to ask Secretary Duffy to say a few words and then Jack Potter. And I'd like to welcome a very great gentleman to our midst, Jensen Huang, who's here someplace. And he's, if we can do with an airport like he does with chips, it'll be the greatest airport anywhere in the world. He looks at this problem as being a very simple. He looks at this as being a very simple problem to solve because his chips are a little bit more complicated. But it's important that he's able to travel nicely along with everybody else. And right now, this is not a very good airport. We're going to make it a great airport. Sean, please.
10: Thank you, Mr. President. So to your point, the president has worked incredibly hard to make D.C. safe and beautiful. I think this is the cherry on the top, Mr. President. This is the gateway to the world from our nation's capital. And any of you who've traveled through Dulles, it is dark, it is dated, a little dank maybe. It's not a great airport. And so we had multiple architects come in and present to the president. And we are blessed that not only does he give us time to really important matters, but he gave his building skill to take the best of all the designs and come up with this concept. So just if I could quickly point out, we keep the Saarinen building. So that's going to be the foyer. A whole new head house. We are going to get rid of the people movers, Mr. President. So if you right. don't know what these are like elevated buses. It's kind of like, it looks like it's from Star Wars, if you will. And they're slow and people are angry about them. We are going to get rid of those. We are going to have a horseshoe train system throughout the airport. And as you mentioned, right down the spine of the airport is going to be a walkway. So easy access to all of your gates, fast movement. And what I like the president, he was like, listen, we have to have great parking. So when you pull up to the airport, you have easy access to the concourses, to the terminal. And so I think this is one of the best designs, Mr. President, probably because you were, you actually did it, that you'll see in the country as a whole. We've had this, this is bipartisan, Mr. President. A lot of people, whether you're Republican or Democrat, you hate the way Dulles operates. So everyone's come together and we're building for America and building for the future. And it's your vision that made this happen. So thank you. For doing this, and it's going to be, I think, it's going to be the premier airport in our country when you're done with it.
9: Well, thus far, what John said about bipartisan really is bipartisan, and I don't know if that's because it's the right thing to do, which it is, but it's also that whether you're a Republican or Democrat, you don't want to go and be subjected to this airport, because this airport is it's a terrible place to be, and it's going to be, I believe it's going to go, it'll be rated. Within a few years, it'll be rated the best airport in the country. So it's going to be so efficient. Right now, it's totally inefficient. Between the trams and the Star Wars thing that they call it, the Star Wars, and elevated buses, and nobody knows what's going on. It's a real mess. And as you know, United is subjected to it. It doesn't help United very much. He's been very much involved with what we've done, and other airlines too. And I have to say that. We've had over 30 architects and 30 different designs, and we did a little cherry picking, and we spoke to a lot of people about it, and we've come up with a plan that's efficient and really beautiful, and I think it's going to give you one of the most beautiful, keeping the Saarinen. So Saarinen was one of the great architects of the world, and when he built this 30 years ago, I guess, or about that, this was considered one of the, like, the eighth wonder of the world. This was considered the greatest terminal anywhere in the country. And it needs some work, it needs some fix up, but it'll be architecturally amazing. The rounded glass and the whole thing, massive, massive sheets of glass. Cost was no object, unfortunately or fortunately. And we're going to be using that, and it's going to be fixed. We're using it again as the primary entrance. And almost that's about it, because essentially this is a brand new airport. And yet we're going to be able to work it well enough that it'll work at least as efficiently as it works right now. And in the end, you're going to end up with, I think, maybe the best airport and one of the biggest airports anywhere in the world. And it's going to be a great thing for Washington, D.C. So could I ask Jack to say a few words, please?
11: Yes.
9: Jack?
11: Thank you, Mr. President. And thank you for your inspiration here and challenge. You challenged all of us to step into the issues that you just described. We're very proud of the process that we've gone through. We're very happy that United Airlines, the Airports Authority, and the other airlines have agreed to step up and fund this thing. So this is not requiring federal dollars. This is going to be airport-generated dollars, airline contributions, which is phenomenal. It means that we're off to a fast start here. We're engaging with the Saarinen family to make sure that they stay intimately involved with this. All the aspects that were just described, I think, will make this a world-class airport. And you challenged us to do this. We're building off of growth, though. I have to tell you, our airport was the fastest-growing airport in 24 and 25 of any large airport in the country. So, you know, we're going to continue to build on the momentum that we have. And we're excited about taking on this challenge. And it will be a challenge to construct this. And our goal is to construct it and make sure that the traveling public is there'll be minimal impact to them as they transit through our airport. So, again, Mr. President, thank you for your inspiration, and we look forward to you to continue to participate in this in the coming years, because we're going to bring designs to you and other things. So we very much look forward to working with you.
9: Thank you very much. Great job, Tim. Scott, would you like to say something?
12: Well, thank you, Mr. President. Thank you, Secretary and Jack.
11: Contributions, which is phenomenal. It means that we're off to a fast start here. We're engaging with the Saarinen family to make sure that they stay intimately involved with this. All the aspects that were just described, I think, will make this a world-class airport. And you challenged us to do this. We're building off of growth, though. I have to tell you, our airport was the fastest growing airport in 24 and 25 of any large airport in the country. So, you know, we're going to continue to build on the momentum that we have. And we're excited about taking on this challenge, and it will be a challenge to construct this. And our goal is to construct it and make sure that the traveling public is, there'll be minimal impact to them as they transit through our airport. So, again, Mr. President, thank you for your inspiration, and we look forward to you to continue to participate in this in the coming years, because we're going to bring designs to you and other things. So we very much look forward to working with you.
9: Thank you very much. Great job, Tim. Scott, would you have to say something?
12: Well, thank you, Mr. President. Thank you, Mr. Secretary, and Jack, and everyone. We're really excited to have this project get off the ground. The terminal that's out there today was built 45 years ago. It was meant to be temporary.
3: Okay, President Trump, Transportation Secretary Sean Duffy, CEOs of major airlines, talking about the new renovation work being done at Dulles Airport. Pretty exciting.
1: That's good news.
3: Yeah, the nation's capital. Let's talk about it now. Bring in former Republican U.S. Senate candidate for New York and Newsmax contributor Joe Pinion, along with political commentator and chair of New Jersey Moms for Liberty, Alexandra Bauer. Pleasure to have you both here on set. So, Joe, start with you on this. President Trump at it again, improving the nation's capital. I think that's important and representative of how he wants the Washington, D.C. area to represent a strong and great America.
7: Well, look, we have airports that are languishing in obscurity and effectively not reflective of the country that we want to represent to the world. So, look, it's going to be a good thing for the people showing up in D.C. I think hopefully we'll have some other moves on things like maybe high-speed rail, maybe fixing the rail lines. But I think the airports
3: or potholes, we could start there.
7: Potholes would be great. You know, basic
1: things. Simple.
3: Just simple here. Let's prove we can do that.
1: Yeah, you know, Alexandra, I think also this is just, you know, some people say, well, I don't know. I live on the other part of the country. Who cares what happens in Dulles Airport? But I think what it is a step forward, like we saw with President Trump, in terms of bringing safety back to D.C., cleaning up those monuments. This is sort of where it all starts. So we're seeing a rebirth of American infrastructure starting today.
13: Right. I absolutely love that. As a family, you know, that travels quite a bit, it does make me feel better that they're, you know, making things newer, safer. Hopefully this is done efficiently and doesn't take forever. I think that's, you

0: Island. It's right in Aberdeen. And that would be one of the most vibrant. You know, it used to be called the oil capital of Europe. Aberdeen was the capital of Europe. And now it's they don't drill oil. And nobody can understand why. You have among the finest oil. It's the best oil anywhere on the planet. And it's unbelievable plunge. You don't have to pay Norway triple what it costs them to take out. You have your own oil and gas. If you use the North Sea, the UK will be a really rich country. I cannot get the point across. The new gentleman, when I spoke to him, he said he's going to open up the North Sea. Let's see if that happens.
1: Voted to keep interest rates unchanged. Are you surprised by that? Are you disappointed in any way with Kevin Warsh?
0: No, Kevin's fantastic, but he's got a board.
1: Fed,
0: yeah, Kevin's got a board. He's fantastic. He's a brilliant guy, smart. I know he'd love to see lower interest rates, but he's got a board, and it's a political board, and they want to keep rates up. But we fight through rates. We have the strongest investment ever made in a country, of any country. It was China about 13, 14 years ago. We have far greater. 19.2, even Jensen would say that's a lot. 19, and Jensen's spending a tremendous amount of money by hundreds of billions of dollars. He happens to be in the room. He's spending more than United, actually.
2: Yes.
0: Well, he's spending $10 billion, but Jensen's spending hundreds of billions, right? I don't know. That's not a bad business. But No, we have 19.2 trillion. It's the biggest number ever spent in any country by far. And that's over a period of 1 year. As an example, as you know, the Biden administration for 4 years did much less than 1 trillion. We're doing 19.2 trillion in 1 year. So we have things that are happening in our country, the likes of which nobody's ever seen. Plants and factories are moving in. Toyota just announced they're building one of the largest car plants anywhere in the world, and truck plants anywhere in the world. We are building more automobile plants now than at any time in the history of our country.
3: Yes. President, in particular, this is just one of several projects that you have underway in the DMV. Why would you say that you're so focused on transforming the Washington region right now?
0: Well, this is an important one. You know, this is travel. So in terms of the importance, I think the ARC is going to be incredible. I think the protected ballroom and military center that we're building at the White House is going to be unbelievable. It's very important. But, you know, this is the airport. This is sort of the lifeblood of a city or a capital, certainly a capital. And this will go from one of the worst, just like Washington. Washington was one of the worst places in this country. Now it's one of the best. You couldn't get into a restaurant because all the restaurants were closing or closed. They were afraid to have it open. Now you can't, if you're a restaurateur, you can't even find space to have a restaurant. The restaurants are booming. So, you know, it's a great thrill. And by the way, if you look, Washington is clean. It's safe. People walk to work. Every day a young man or a young woman comes up and says, thank you, sir. I know exactly what he's talking about. They couldn't wait. They were afraid to walk to work. Now they literally walk to the White House. Washington is now a beautiful and clean. We got rid of the graffiti. 78 monuments and different things have been cleaned. They were strewn with graffiti. We had 28 fountains that not one of them worked. For years, for decades, they haven't worked. They're all up in service, and nobody's seen anything like it. We have a clean, we're changing all the grass in all the parks. That's going to be changed very shortly. The parks are, because the grass is very, you know, grass is like human beings. Grass is a life also. And we're changing, we're raking, cleaning, and changing all of the parks. We don't have people, we don't have the tents anymore, we don't have all the barbed wire up, we don't have the wire up. Washington's become a beautiful city, it's become a hot city. But, you know, even more importantly, the United States right now is the hottest country anywhere in the world.
4: Mr. President, just a point of clarity on the airport. No federal funding will be required. What did you mean when you said Congress?
0: Yeah, Sean, do you want to talk about it?
5: It's going to be bonded for $22.5 billion. United is going to partake in part of the payment. But the airlines who participate in the project are going to pay for it. If I can just make one point of clarification.
0: Yeah, please.
5: We have some permitting we have to do, but we think in the spring, this is both Concourse A. We think we can start construction in the spring of next year. So we're trying to move at the speed of President Trump. It's never fast enough, but we're going as quickly as possible so we can give a deliverable to the American people
0: And the other thing Sean's doing, which I think is so important, maybe more important, I don't think it can be more important than this, but he's working on air traffic control. We have an obsolete system. It's 50 years old. You saw the helicopter crash a year ago into a plane. That was a disaster. And things like that would never happen. Bells would have gone off in 4 or 5 minutes before it happened. You would have heard the bells and whistles would have gone off. And a thing like that couldn't have happened if you had proper air control. So what's happened is we're working very hard on getting the finest in the country now in the world. We've examined the systems of almost every good country in terms of air traffic control all over the world. And we have the best people working on it in the world. And it'll make, I mean, so often you'll see somebody even bumping into each other at an airport. But where planes come too close, where planes, in the case of the helicopter hit, they hit, the helicopter hits the plane. We are working on air traffic control to redo the entire system, including the new towers, because the towers are obsolete. You know, you don't think of it. You see a tower and it looks fine. You go into those towers, they're literally falling down. So we're talking about new towers and all new air traffic control, which will give us the safest anywhere in the world.
2: Why do you think Dr. Fauci invoked the Fifth Amendment so many times today when he has the pardon? And what was stopping him from just giving an honest testimony this morning?
0: Well, look, I've never been a big fan of Fauci. Why he did that was very simple. His lawyer told him to. You know, I don't know if he would have been better off not doing it. There were a lot of questions that I guess he could have answered, and some maybe he didn't feel comfortable in answering. But his lawyer told him to do that.
6: Prime Minister Andy Burnham hasn't mentioned publicly migration at all since he's gone into number 10. Did you discuss it with him?
0: I did, briefly. He's going to have to mention it because it's killing your country.
4: Mr. President,
6: he won't talk to Jimmy.
0: He's killing your country.
6: He won't talk to him.
0: And not him. I mean, we'll have to see. I know Starmer did very little about it. And they're coming from all over the world. They're coming from Africa. They're coming from South America. They're coming from different parts of Asia. And they're invading Europe. I mean, they're invading Europe. It's an invasion. And the U.K. is a prime suspect.
7: On Todd Blanche, Senator John Cornyn of Texas has been hesitant to back the confirmation. Seems to be some sort of deal that he's talking about. What is your reaction to his hesitancy?
0: Well, all I can say is Todd Blanche is outstanding. And I thought it was pretty routine because he's so good. He just wouldn't find a better person. So I don't know. Maybe John Cornyn's upset with me because I didn't endorse him. I don't know what it is. But I haven't heard that there's a problem. I heard he's going through quite nicely.
7: And do you think Senate Majority Leader John Thune, after the comments you heard regarding Save America and some other stuff, do you think he's still the man for the job?
0: Well, we're going to find out, and I'll let you know.
1: Senator right. Graham, beautiful eulogy that you deliver. As far as Senator Darlene Graham is concerned, based upon your conversations, is she going to focus primarily on foreign affairs like her brother, or will she focus more on domestic issues?
0: I think domestic, really. I've spoken to her a lot, and she's much more focused on domestic, including costs and pricing.
1: And
0: I think she'll be outstanding.
8: Jay Clayton, he was just confirmed by the Senate.
0: Yeah, he's great.
8: Would you like to see him continue with Bill Pulte's work at exposing election?
0: Oh yeah, sure. I'm sure he will. Bill did a great job, and Jay is has just been confirmed. And you know, he's outstanding. He was the head of Sullivan & Cromwell for many years, and he's very outstanding. And I think he's going to do a fantastic job. And Bill was great. Yeah, please.
9: Mr. President, in light of advanced ChatGPT AI models escaping their lab and conducting cyber attacks, are you considering stronger controls on AI, and would you consider negotiating?
0: Well, we're looking at AI, we're looking at controls. We're also making sure that we lead. So we're leading China in AI by a lot. China has virtually no controls. It's freewheeling a little bit. So we have to be careful in both ways. We don't want to restrict them where all of a sudden we come in second to China. Whoever wins with AI is going to win. That's how big it is. So it's bigger than the Internet ever was. It's bigger than anything ever was. So I don't want to restrict. I know many of these people. I don't want to restrict them from doing great work. Yeah, please.
10: On what scenario do you see Iran attacking U.S. installations and personnel overseas and you withdrawing?
0: I don't see that. No, we're not. No, we're going to hit them very hard. I mean, I can actually say that because in that there's very little they can do about it. It was a different group than we're dealing with. They've already apologized. But, you know, we got to smack them a little bit.
10: Mr. President, are you always going to hit back when they strike?
0: Will I always hit back?
10: Yes.
0: Pretty much.
4: Yes. Mr. President, just on a point of clarity on that, sir, is that in response to the attempted ballistic missile strike on Jordan last night? When you say it's our turn to hit back?
0: I think more so that, yeah, because it was another smaller event. But no, they sent 5 8,000-mile-an-hour missiles at us. And fortunately, we had our people operating the greatest equipment in the world, namely the Patriot system. Think of it, 5 missiles going 8,600 miles an hour, big ones, coming right at us, and all 5 were shot down. How about that, right? Pretty good. Nobody else could do that but us, yeah.
6: Mr. Kamala, how was your meeting with President Volodymyr Zelensky yesterday?
0: It was good.
6: Did you see a time scale?
0: No, it was good. Look, you know, he's out doing his thing. I'd like him to end the war. So it's very simple. I get along with both. I get along with President Putin. I get along with President Zelensky. And like I told him, I wanted to end the war, get the war ended. Thousands of people, 25,000 people died last month. That's standard. And it's not acceptable. So I said, just end the war.
11: Mr. President, on the war, do you want the House to come back before August 31st to act on the Russia and Iran sanctions bill after?
0: Well, if it's necessary. I mean, it shouldn't be necessary, to be honest. But if it's necessary, I'd like to. Are you talking about the Lindsey Graham?
11: Yeah.
0: So I'd like them to add Iran as tariffs, not just as sanctions. I think it's important. That's what Lindsey wanted, because I heard that they have tariffs on Russia, but not on those 5 countries with having to do with Iran. I'd like to see tariffs on Iran. It would make it much stronger. So perhaps you're very good at this. You can maybe tell them. I think they should put in for Russia, but I think they should put in for Iran. And that's really what Lindsey wanted. Yep.
11: And on Iran, one more, sir. Sorry.
0: And good job at the dinner the other night.
11: Thank you.
0: Did a great job.
11: Thank you. I appreciate that. President Xi told you that China would not give or sell Iran any weapons. And there's a new report that Iran's about to get 400 rocket launchers from China going through Pakistan to Iran.
0: Well, that would be surprising. I mean, things like that happen, but that would be surprising. He told me very strongly he wouldn't partake, and he knows I'd be quite disappointed. Yeah, please. And he's coming here, I think, on September 24th.
12: Yes. 2 questions. First, we're coming up on the 25th anniversary of 9/11, and a good number of 9/11 families have called on New York Mayor Zohran Mamdani to not attend a number of these memorial services. What are your thoughts on that?
0: Well, I think they're having a hard time with Mamdani. The people having to do with anybody having to do with 9/11 right now, on the victim side, and there are a lot of them, they're very unhappy with what's going on in New York, and they're very unhappy with the mayor. I understand that. Yeah, please.
13: Thank you, Mr. President. Senate Republicans are underway in negotiating the budget. Would you sign a CR without the Save America Act attached? Is that something you want to see?
0: I'll have to look at it, but they should get the Save America. How simple can it be? Voter identification, proof of citizenship. I mean, now, you have to understand, the Democrats, not one Democrat will sign because they want to cheat. There's no way they can get elected if they don't, if that happens. But we should have unanimous Republican support. And if we don't, people should look at those Republicans. But think of it. Who would not sign voter identification with photo? And who would not sign proof of citizenship? Only people that want to cheat. Thank you very much, everybody. Thank you. Thank you.
12: Thank you, everybody.
11: Thank you, President.
0: Thank you, Bev.
14: All right, President Trump in the Oval Office there making major announcements about huge renovations at Dulles Airport, but as he tends to do, then going off and discussing many other topics, including Iran and saying that we are going to hit them very hard. Also talking about the importance of the Save America Act, hitting on all of his key points as usual.
15: I thought it was very interesting him talking about, I'm glad somebody in there asked him about China potentially sending basically air defense missiles that they can fire off from the ground to Iran, and he said he would be very disappointed. President Xi is going to visit soon. I'm sure that's something they'll discuss.
14: That's right. Okay, yeah. We're going to move on to this because it is now time for Money Matters. And go. As As we said, now time for Money Matters. Americans are growing more worried about the economy as higher prices continue to strain household budgets. Now, of course, President Trump just talking there about the war in Iran, and we know that can be very much part of what we're seeing. And a new report from the Conference Board shows consumer confidence fell in July, with the index dropping to 90.8, down from 92.2 in June. Now, one factor weighing in, as we said it, the rising gas prices that we've seen go up and then go down sometimes, but back up in the renewed conflict with Iran.
15: That's right. Back up again. Oil prices have climbed due to concerns over disruptions near the Strait of Hormuz, sending the national average for gasoline back over $4 a gallon. $4.10 now, the national average.
14: That's a bummer during summer vacation season. And inflation has also remained a major concern, with the latest annual rate at 3.5%. That is up from 2.4% earlier this year, putting renewed pressure on families already struggling with the cost of living.
15: Also got to report this. Food prices, they are up roughly 33% since 2019. That is according to the U.S. Bureau of Labor Statistics. While the price of ground beef has surged nearly 79%, making it harder for many Americans to stretch their paychecks.
14: Meanwhile, the labor market is showing signs of slowing, with employers adding just 57,000 jobs in June as families face higher everyday expenses and growing economic uncertainty. The economy and cost of living are likely to remain major issues heading into the midterm elections.
15: Here on set to discuss, Chief Investment Officer at Siebert Financial, Mark Malik. Mark, always a pleasure. Good to see you.
16: Great to be here.
15: What do you make all that info we just spit out?
14: A lot of words.
16: Look, a lot of things are pointing in all different directions. I think that's the big challenge right now. There's no clear path that we can all see here. But interestingly, the same consumer confidence numbers that we were talking about from the Conference Board, the consumer confidence, they break it down into what's happening now versus what people are expecting in 6 months and beyond. There is a little bit of good news in that people are expecting things to get better, right? So that kind of sort of jibes with what a lot of us are feeling right now, a little bit of confusion what's going on in Iran with prices. They go up, but we also know they can go down as things resolve. We saw that in last month's CPI print. And we know as quickly as they've gone up, and they're up now, they're going to probably be up because of what happened, escalations overnight. But we know once this gets resolved, they will come down. I think people are definitely feeling that. And you can see that in the confidence number as well, if you look at it from that perspective.
14: Yeah, and also the Dow today, what goes up must come down, approximately 1,000 points today, obviously. Kind of a wonky Wednesday. Rates held today by Fed Chair Warsh. So make sense of that for us.
16: Yeah. So, well, we have a couple of headwinds, right? We're in the middle of earnings season, so there's a lot of nervousness and anxiety just generally, right? That means any move up or down is going to be over-accentuated.
14: When you say we're in the middle of earnings season, what does that mean?
16: So companies are all announcing their Q2 earnings, and they just started a couple of weeks ago, and we're just really hitting a big swing of that, right? So we have a couple of very big names. The mega cap techs are going to announce this week. And so that adds a little bit to the, let's call it excitement. And by the way, excitement in the markets, it goes in both directions, right? So good news pushes it higher faster, and bad news also brings it down more. We have headwinds, right? We have crude oil up today because of the escalations the other day, and that has not helped things. And you have a new Fed, and we just had a Fed announcement. They didn't raise rates, but there were three dissenters on the FOMC who thought rates should be elevated, right? So that's always going to be a headwind for the market.
15: To summarize this all up real quick, as long as the war with Iran's going on and the oil's not coming out of the Strait of Hormuz, we're going to face inflation. And that's it. And that's what the market is saying and predicting. And that's pretty much it. We got to get this thing settled.
16: Absolutely. I mean, that is the key. We've seen that happen.
14: I was going to say, taking it down to one thing fairly clearly. But again, hopefully that will resolve in
15: soon.
14: Speedy recovery. All right. We're going to have to keep it here. Mark Malik, we appreciate it. Thank you.
16: Good to be here.
15: All right. Up next, it's been a key cornerstone of the Democrat Party, their voter base. But for decades, it's maybe now up for grabs. We're going to tell you why Democrats' support for Israel may have an effect on the upcoming midterms.

0: News for real people.
1: Okay, welcome back. In the Jewish community has been a cornerstone of the Democrat Party's voting base for decades, but now that longstanding alliance, it is in major jeopardy. The issue causing the fracture for Democrat support or lack thereof, it's Israel.
2: Ever since the October 7th, 2023 attacks by Hamas on Israel, the erosion of Democratic Party support for the Jewish state has been nothing short of stunning.
1: Earlier this month, the Democrats' new position with regards to Israel became abundantly clear. A July 15th House vote to cut billions of military aid to Israel drew support from 103 Democrats. That was over half of their members in the House of Representatives.
2: Our next guest says opposition to Israel is moving from the party's fringes into the mainstream. Joining us now to discuss his new article titled Home Alone is founder of Zeus Political Index, Patrick Allocco. Patrick, thanks so much for being with us here. What have you found here? Tell us about how this all plays out.
3: It is simply a historical moment playing out in the party right now for one of the most enduring coalitions that has been in the party for more than 80 years. They were drawn back to FDR and the Great Depression. And now, you know, the Democrats, FDR, led the effort to liberate Europe from the Nazis. And now you've got a party that doesn't even know whether it belongs to them. And as you mentioned, October 7th was really the inflection point. Right before the October 7th invasion, Pew Research had a poll that showed 53% of Democrats had a negative view of Israel. Today, as of March, it was 80% a negative view of Israel. That's enormous. And what we've found is that, you know, right now, What happened there is it gave permission for the DSA and the Islamic fundamentalists to roll that Trojan horse inside the Big Ten of the party, a coalition of convenience, and the rise of anti-Semitism.
1: So, Patrick, let me ask you this. With that huge number that you just put out there that is unfavorable, are Jewish people still kind of willing to vote for the Democrat Party, or are they flocking to the other side now?
3: So we're following the money. If you look at AIPAC right now, they're spending about $30 million to back Haley Stevens in Michigan against El Sayed. What they're doing, what we see, is that they're fighting from within right now, within the party during the midterms. So they're going to fight back right now. But if the midterms don't go well for them, I think you're going to start to see a defection.
2: All right.
1: Patrick Allocco.
2: Yeah, we appreciate it.
1: Got to leave it there. Good to see you.
3: Good to be here. Thanks.
2: And as we gear up for a new school year, some states are deploying a new high-tech solution to counter the nightmare scenario of an active shooter on campus. Details.

0: You're watching An American Moment.
1: Welcome back in. It is every parent's worst nightmare, an active shooter on the loose at their child's school, with over 400 U.S. school shootings reported since the 1999 attack at Columbine, Colorado. School officials nationwide increasingly turning to technology to combat the threat.
2: Our correspondent Kyle Lauder has more on the new tech and the surprising pushback. Kyle, what can you tell us?
3: Hi, Bob. Katrina. Yes, schools in multiple U.S. states are installing specialized non-lethal defense drones designed to stop active school shooters. Now, these drone systems, manufactured and operated by the Austin, Texas-based defense tech startup Mithril Defense, operates under the name Campus Guardian Angel. Now, they're currently being integrated as part of a state-funded pilot program. Nine schools across three states, Florida, Georgia, and Colorado, have integrated these drone storage boxes into their campus security plan. So here's how this technology works. The drones rest in secure on-site charging docks until a teacher or administrator triggers a silent alert or a panic button. Now, once the drone is triggered, the aircraft can deploy within 15 seconds and travel 30 to 50 miles per hour indoors, up to 100 miles per hour outdoors. Now, these drones are guided by professional remote pilots from an operations command center based in Austin, Texas. To suppress an active threat, the drones use flashing strobe lights, loud sirens, glass breakers, and they can fire non-lethal pepper gel pellets. And the drones can also physically ram into an attacker as well. So onboard cameras stream live video feeds directly to the emergency first responders to track the shooter's movements. And now this new technology has received mixed reactions. Supporters of the program argue that the drones can be deployed and reach the shooter faster than traditional law enforcement. But critics argue that these drones obviously cannot open closed doors without assistance. And the idea of an armed high-speed drone flying through crowded school hallways during a chaotic scene like a school shooting might cause more problems than solve them. So ultimately, the consensus right now seems to be continued focus on preventative measures such as mental health support and counseling rather than deploying militarized technology in our nation's schools. Back to you.
2: All right, Kyle. When technology can really help. Yeah.
1: They're trying something. I commend them for that. And that was the question, Katrina, we had this morning on our call was, is it going to be there or deployed from a police station?
2: It's going to be there.
1: It'll be there at the
2: school.
1: All
2: right. Yeah. We'll see you back here again tomorrow at 2 p.m.
4: We have breaking news. The cover-up is now over. I will expose how the FBI Birmingham, Alabama, bungled the May 10, 2010 sting operation in Aruba to capture Natalie Holloway's killer, Yaron Vanderslloot, during the commission of a crime. This botched sting operation inexcusably provided Yaron Vanderslloot $25,000 to pay for his travel to kill again. And he did kill again 2 weeks later. After years of trying to get the video as well as the underlying FBI Birmingham documents, I finally have it all. The FBI Birmingham never wanted anyone to see this, and you will see why. I will show you coming up. Plus, a contentious hearing on Capitol Hill.
5: Who the f*** do you think you were for doing that? It is a total disgrace what you did to this country. Do you have the dignity to just say you're sorry?
6: On the advice of counsel, I respectfully decline to answer based upon my rights under the Fifth Amendment to the Constitution.
4: Just how many times did Dr. Anthony Fauci invoke the Fifth Amendment today? And what is next for Dr. Fauci? In minutes, I'll speak to the former CDC Director, Robert Redfield. And car chases are not an uncommon sight in Southern California, but wait until you see how this driver tried to get away during this chase. I'm Greta Van Susteren. This is The Record.

0: The anticipation for Dr. Anthony Fauci's Senate testimony was through the roof. How would Fauci answer all the questions on his handling of COVID, especially after his diary was just released? Well, we never got any answers. This is what Dr. Fauci said.
1: Although it pains me to do so, because of the respect I have for the legislative branch of government and my decades-long record of cooperating with Congress, under the advice of my attorneys, I will invoke my right under the Fifth Amendment of the Constitution to refrain from answering your questions.
0: Republican senators tried to get him to answer any question, even those questions that had nothing to do with COVID.
2: Your counsel has been provided a copy as well. That section makes it a crime for a witness appearing under subpoena to refuse to answer any questions pertinent to the question under inquiry. Do you have that in front of you?
1: On the advice of counsel, I respectfully decline to answer based upon my rights under the Fifth Amendment of the Constitution.
2: Let the record record that the witness has refused to answer whether there's a folder in front of him based on his Fifth Amendment right.
3: Well, nothing says honesty like taking the Fifth, huh, Doc? Let's try something. What day of the week is it today?
1: On the advice of counsel, I respectfully decline to answer based upon my rights under the Fifth Amendment of the Constitution.
3: What color tie are you wearing?
1: On the advice of counsel, I respectfully decline to answer based upon my rights under the Fifth Amendment to the Constitution.
3: What color is the carpet in front of you?
1: On the advice of counsel, I respectfully decline to answer based upon my rights under the Fifth Amendment to the Constitution.
0: But despite Fauci invoking the Fifth Amendment more than 100 times, there were some fireworks involving his lawyer.
1: Although it pains me to do so, because of the respect I have for the legislative branch of government and my decades-long record of cooperating with Congress, under the advice of my attorneys, I will invoke my right under the Fifth Amendment of the Constitution.
0: That was not the right sound from that. But anyway, after repeated warnings, Senator Rand Paul's lawyer was ejected from the hearing for what was characterized by the senator as repeated disruptions. And while Republicans grilled Fauci, this is what the Democrats said.
4: Dr. Fauci, I want to start by thanking you for more than 50 years of service to this country at the National Institutes of Health. And it is unfortunate that you have been put in the position that you are in today. And it must be enormously frustrating to know that this hearing is designed to entrap you.
5: Republicans are eager to rebrand you as a villain in order to distract from their own failure to protect Americans from soaring health care costs.
0: Senator Rand Paul says that next week the Senate Homeland Security Committee will hold a vote whether to hold Dr. Fauci in contempt for not answering questions. Former CDC Director Dr. Robert Redfield joins me. Nice to talk to you again, sir. Your thoughts about today's hearing, and you've worked with Dr. Fauci in general. What do you think?
6: You know, Greta, it was very disappointing. I was hoping that Tony would, be straightforward, tell the truth. Be humble, admit, as I did in my recent book, Redfield's Warning, where I frequently said that we got that wrong. We tried to do the best we could, but in retrospect, that was wrong. I was hoping Tony was going to be, transparent, honest, and forthcoming. Unfortunately, that didn't happen. And, the other thing that was quite disturbing in the last couple of days was seeing the diary that he apparently had been writing, where a lot of the things that he entered in his diary were directly contradictory to what he was saying to the American public. So very disconcerting. I don't quite understand it. I think he would have done a lot better for himself if he just told the truth, maybe apologized to Senator Paul for some of the previous interactions, maybe apologized to the American public that may not have benefited from some of his recommendations, but told the American public he did what he thought was right. Unfortunately, a lot of his decisions in retrospect were not optimal. But that's not what he did.
0: Well, you know, I think that sometimes people forget that when COVID broke, we were all drinking out of a fire hose. It was unprecedented. So, you know, mistakes were going to be made just inevitably. The problem is that, you know, at what point are they simply just mistakes because we're drinking out of a fire hose? And what at what point do they, you know, are they decisions that are made, you know, for not such good motives? That, I think that's where the line is for me.
6: Yeah, I think it's hard to say I was in the middle of that fire hose. Because I was the CDC director when we first recognized the COVID pandemic, when, particularly when it started in Wuhan. I mean, in the United States, it was a very slow start, as you know. All the way halfway through February, we still had only 14 cases in the U.S. We didn't have any deaths. But obviously, as we got into the spring, summer, and fall, we had a lot of loss of life in the United States. And it was a very significant pandemic, and, you know, there was no clear answers. People tried to make the best judgment they could. And as I say, in retrospect, there were a lot of mistakes made. The vaccine mandate was a huge mistake. Trying to get the American public to believe that the vaccine somehow was going to prevent infection. We do have monoclonal antibodies that can prevent infection, but we don't have vaccines that prevent infection. A lot of mistakes with masking, a lot of mistakes with closures. The school closures in particular was a huge mistake. I argued against it. I thought the K-12 public health interest was to keep them in face-to-face learning, but very few governors took my recommendations, and many of them followed. As you heard in the hearing today, Tony actually called de Blasio and convinced him to close the New York schools, and he called the governor.
0: Was that just different judgment, or was that hubris? I mean, that diary is, you know, is, I don't know how I got a hold of his diary in the first place. I don't know where that came from. But, I mean, I think that's what is sort of, you know, sheds a different light on this.
6: It sure does. I think for the diary, I didn't understand how Rand Paul got the diary, but I found out that HHS turned it over because actually Tony wrote his diary on HHS servers. So they were, it was in the computer system of HHS and NIH. That's how they got access to it. I don't think he intended to have it released, but it was released. You know, I think a lot of it was just bad judgment. I argued, you know, for example, I'm a virologist, you know that. I argued Tony was an immunologist. I thought I've had a better understanding of the virus than he did. When I recommended from the very beginning in January that this was a virus that did not come from the wet market. It was a virus that had all the signatures of being created in a laboratory as a consequence of science and gain of function research. But we had different opinions. And the thing I think that probably hurt the most was that there was very little tolerance by NIH leadership for difference of opinions. When they put together that group in February 1st phone call to discuss the situation, and a number of the people on that call originally thought it came from a lab. But by the end of that call, within a week, they all signed on that it came from Nature, wrote the proximal origin paper, which is a paper that is a fraudulent paper, should be retracted. The journal should retract it. Actually, the authors should probably all be investigated for scientific misconduct because it was clearly scientific misconduct. And they went on an effort to basically convince you all in the media and then the American public that this epidemic started in Nature, not in a laboratory. And I think that was largely done to protect gain of function research, which, you know, I've been a strong advocate against it. I think it's dangerous. I don't think we should be doing it. I don't know why you try to make pathogens more pathogenic for, you know, for humans. I could see it if you were in a biowarfare program, but I would also advise against it because there's very little likelihood that you'll contain it.
0: Indeed. Dr. Robert Redfield, thank you very much, and I hope that you and I aren't talking soon about Ebola, which is a story that is gaining too much steam.
6: It's still a very serious outbreak in the DRC. Yep, bye-bye.
0: Thank you, sir. As mentioned, there were fireworks involving Dr. Fauci's lawyer.
2: The attorneys are not recognized. In fact, the attorney was told not to sit at the table, and he's not obeying that recommendation. Look, this is the way Anthony Fauci wants to be remembered, for a lawyer not listening to the rules. That's the way you want to be remembered, and that's what you're going to do. You are not recognized, sir. Security, please remove him from the room.
0: Oklahoma Republican Senator James Lankford was at the hearing today, and he joins me. Nice to talk to you, sir. And I want to talk first about China. And I've raised this question with Senator Rand Paul, doctor as well, on this show, is that for gain-of-function research, why in the world would there ever be a reason to do gain-of-function research in a country that we're not particularly friendly with? I don't even know if we should ever do it. But why would we do it in China, of all places?
7: Yeah, we should never do it, and it should have never been done. It's one of the things that Dr. Fauci was clearly trying to not respond to today, because now we have additional information that he knew even in January and February, before COVID even hit the United States. He's already privately talking to his diary about it, coming from the Wuhan Institute of Virology. He is already researching to say, have we done research and paid for that? He already knows that there are federal tax dollars that are going to this one lab, and he talks about gain of function there, and then he goes into full-on spin mode to talk about this comes from nature, but privately he's noting he knows exactly where it's coming from. It's coming from this lab that he helped and others helped funnel research towards. Should have never been done. President Trump has already said we're not using any federal dollars for gain-of-function research. He's already stopped it now, but clearly it was going on then behind the scenes.
0: Well, the business about the gain-of-function, I mean, it was actually President Obama put a moratorium on it, and it expired during Trump 1, and so the moratorium had been lifted. But the whole idea of coming from nature, the thing that bothered me most about the nature is that he said it was from a wet market about four blocks from Wuhan, the lab. And I thought to myself, I mean, what are the odds that that this would come from nature, from the wet market that just happens to be four blocks from a lab where they're doing this? I never could get over that, but it kept getting pushed down our throats.
7: It kept getting pushed out, and as early January, in his private notes for Dr. Fauci, he already notes it could not have come from the wet market, yet he allows that continue to be able to propagate because he's so concerned about it getting out that it's a natural on it, when he knows in his own notes it did not come from the wet market. It most likely came from the lab. He knew it within weeks of this. He even knew the name of the scientist that he wrote in there that was actually working on it. That means they're tracking the exact experimentation. They knew it, and the authors of the study that you mentioned before with Dr. Redfield, they were actually knowledgeable about this same place and said that's the only place in the world that's doing this kind of research. It's not just happenstance. That's actually where the virus broke out there. That's not coincidence. We all know it now. That's where it came from.
0: Well, what was in it for him? I mean, I don't get why would he even want to do gain-of-function research? What did he get out of it?
7: I don't know what he got out of it. As obviously Josh Hawley mentioned, while there were Americans still dying, he was applying for different prizes out there for his work on COVID and received $1 million in cash prizes for his work, even when he was a federal employee on COVID. So at one point, they're not doing oversight that allowed this to be able to break out. And on the backside of it, he's creating himself as the hero to then get cash awards for standing up for science on this. So it's a truly bizarre, painful story. There are a lot of issues that are very important. We lost 1 million Americans alone during the COVID epidemic. The schools, churches being shut down, clear violation of religious liberty that was happening. All the businesses that went out of business. There are a lot of unanswered questions that we really need responded to that only Anthony Fauci knows. We need him to talk.
0: Well, one of the other things that Senator Rand Paul told me the other day is that the doctor from the researcher in New York who was coming into the United States from, a WHO meeting, was supposed to be questioned by Customs and Border Patrol. And the FBI told him 3 days before, don't question him, because because Customs wanted to ask him questions. But the FBI then said, don't question him. So, I mean, there's a lot of weird stuff that's floating around there.
7: Yep, a lot of weird questions on it. And Anthony Fauci, again, in his notes, said we finally have access to his private notes on this. He notes that he knew that the World Health Organization had been penetrated by China, and that China was actually running all the recommendations of the World Health Organization. So while people are saying the World Health Organization is a nonpartisan, just a health group, and they're saying it looks somewhere else, China knew firsthand that they were influencing that and saying, look away from our laboratory. So not only was Anthony Fauci saying, look away from their laboratory, he knew firsthand that China was also telling the World Health Organization to do that, yet they were still repeating that.
0: Yeah, and I just put up on the screen my favorite, I say sarcastically, January 14, 2020 tweet from the World Health Organization. Senator James Lankford, thank you, sir.
7: You bet. Thanks. Keep praying for the nation. We've got a lot of work to do.
0: Coming up, you will only see this right here. I finally got the FBI videos from the 2010 failed FBI sting in Aruba that was such a blunder that Yaron Vandersloot killed a second time. See those...

0: You're watching An American Moment.
1: It has now been more than 21 years since then 18-year-old Alabama teen Natalie Holloway was murdered in Aruba, and I've been investigating her murder ever since. I knew from day one there were lies, and lots of them. There was a lot that just didn't make sense. Back in 2005, Natalie was traveling with 120 classmates from Alabama's Mountain Brook High School. The Aruba trip was for the young graduates to celebrate the end of high school and to celebrate the excitement of the future. Natalie's future, as she danced with her classmates on that last night, and unbeknownst to her, would only be a few hours longer. In the coming months, you're going to learn a lot from me. You're going to learn the breadth of the conspiracy surrounding Natalie's murder, but there is more. It involves the May 10th, 2010, 5 years later, FBI sting in Aruba, 5 years after Natalie's murder. That 2010 sting was conducted by the Birmingham FBI and the then U.S. attorney in Birmingham, Alabama. Those involved in that sting don't want you to know what happened. You will now know because I'm exposing them. I have their documents, documents they don't want you to see. What the Birmingham FBI and the then U.S. attorney did back in 2010, they don't want you to see, and it inexcusably opened the door for Yaron Vandersloot to kill a second young woman. That woman was 21-year-old Stephanie Flores. Back in 2010, when Yaron Vandersloot was not immediately arrested after the sting, I knew that something was wrong, very wrong. How could such a simple sting, with the FBI watching and videotaping Yaron Vandersloot committing the crime of extortion, result in a second murder? Why wasn't he just arrested after the sting? How could he get away and get away with $25,000? The FBI Birmingham was right there, feet away from him. And then Yaron fled to Peru and murdered again. This just didn't make sense to me. And after 16 years of not giving up since that sting, and with the help of former Attorney General Pam Bondi, who directed compliance with my Freedom of Information Act request, and with the help of the current FBI, I now have the answers. I have the FBI notes, documents, and videos. It's shocking. It's disgraceful. On your screen is part of the sting video. You see Yaron Vandersloot in a hotel room in Aruba signing papers with Beth Holloway's lawyer and counting money, the extortion money. The second video you now see on your screen is in the

0: Everyone knew that was a lie. And then the FBI took no action. They didn't arrest him. They let him go. They simply handed him the money, $25,000, videotaped him, and let him leave. Crazy, isn't it? Yaron, however, did take action. He took that $25,000 he was given in the hotel room and left Aruba. The FBI didn't even bother to follow him. 2 weeks later, on the fifth anniversary of murdering Natalie, he murdered Stephanie Flores, and in the same manner, his bare fists. By the way, after the show, go to Greta.com. You're going to see all the documents, and of course, there's much more there. Former U.S. Attorney for the Northern District of Alabama, Jay Towne, joins me. Jay, I gave you a preview. I showed you the documents. Your thoughts on this?
1: Yeah, I mean, we've been talking about this, you and I, Greta, on air and off air for years, and you really do, on Greta.com, you really do expose really that two-month time frame between when the sting was being organized and then when they lost him. He slipped through the delicate hands of the FBI and fled to Peru. And then I think Chile after that. And nobody wanted to take accountability. What was the oddest thing to me as a career prosecutor, Greta, is that the FBI went down already knowing that there was a wire fraud and an extortion complaint that could be filed against Yoram Vandersloot for that money that they were exchanging in the hotel room. And they didn't even take a complaint with them, which means to folks at home, they can't make an arrest. And you can't just make an arrest because he's confessing to a murder. You need other evidence, like her body, for instance, which he never pointed out and lied about where it was at. And so, and then they were dishonest to the Holloway family and to their attorney, John Kukeli, and also you, Greta, frankly, throughout after they knew they had lost him. It's just a cavalcade, a charade of failures.
0: Well, the thing that bothers me the most is that, I mean, obviously it's difficult to arrest in a foreign country, but they know that. They're professionals. And I'm talking about the Birmingham FBI. And I want to make very certain, not the current FBI and not the current Justice Department, because they have been helpful in doing this. But back in 2010. But they knew exactly what was going on. But they write in the notes prior to the sting, then you can see it when you go on Greta.com, no arrest anticipated. So when I finally fast forward in 2026, get the documents, the person who gave me the information said to me very flip, I don't know how to tell you this, but the FBI gave Yaron Vandersloot $25,000 so he could go kill again. And I said, what are you talking about? And they said, there was never a plan to arrest him. I said, then what was the point? What was the point of doing the sting operation? What was the point of sending all that videotape equipment? What was the point of talking to Aruba? What was the point of having him in the next room if you weren't going to arrest him? He just got away, and then they lied about it. They lied in another email 11 days later.
1: Well, and the Attorney General of the United States, Eric Holder, was instructing everybody not to screw this one up, right? And it's clear to me that even that alone, that the FBI was probably more concerned about making a murder case than they were about a wire fraud and an extortion case.
0: But the
1: obviously
0: murder,
1: one is more important than the other, but you...
0: But the murder didn't occur in the United States. They couldn't even make a murder case. And to show you how dense the U.S. attorney was, is that when they ultimately, after Yaron committed the second murder and they got an indictment for wire fraud and extortion, they missed a complete wire fraud charge. I mean, they didn't even completely charge. It was like, I don't know where the prosecutor went to law school.
1: The Holloway family, and I think you know this because you've known Beth for over 20 years, the Holloway family wanted some justice at that moment. And instead, they were pursuing the solving the murder, and I'm going to impress the AG and make my career based on this moment. Robert Mueller was the director of the FBI. This was the Obama administration. And I can tell you that they had a wire fraud layup, and they just missed it and whiffed it, and he went through their hands and slipped over, and then Stephanie Flores would still be alive today if they had done their jobs when you and others were down there on this sting operation, Greta. And I'm going to say one more thing, because I know you won't say it, Greta. but for your actions over the last 20 years, there would have been no return to the United States, no plea, no sentence, no exposure of the failures that you're exposing on Greta.com. And to the extent that there is, can

0: be any. There's no closure for the Holloway family. So, and that's due to your investigative work as a journalist, Greta, and you deserve great credit. 20 years, the Holloway family wanted some justice at that moment. And instead, they were pursuing the solving the murder, and I'm going to impress the AG and make my career based on this moment. Robert Mueller was the director of the FBI. This was the Obama administration. And I can tell you that they had a wire fraud layup, and they just missed it and whiffed it, and he went through their hands and slipped over, and that, and Stephanie Flores would still be alive today if they had done their jobs when you and others were down there on this sting operation, Greta. And I'm going to say one more thing, because I know you won't say it, Greta. But for your actions over the last 20 years, there would have been no return to the United States, no plea, no sentence, no exposure of the failures that you're exposing on Greta.com. And to the extent that there is, can be any, there's no closure for the Holloway family. So, and that's due to your investigative work as a journalist, Greta, and you deserve great credit.
1: Well, I appreciate that, but I will never forget sitting in the home of Stephanie Flores' family in Lima, Peru, a couple days after she was murdered, and listening to her father sob. And when you sit and listen to a father sob about that, it's just, you know, it's just the worst. Anyway, J-Town, thank you.
0: Thanks, Greta.
1: And, of course, as Jay noted, a reminder, go to Greta.com. The documents are there. The video's there. And that is where I'm going to continue to put more evidence. This is just the beginning. What you think happened to Natalie Holloway is just the tip of the iceberg. Coming up, pleading a fifth. What does that mean? How broad is it? Dr. Fauci?

0: not to restrict them.
1: Today on Capitol Hill, Dr. Anthony Fauci, the former director of the National Institute of Allergy and Infectious Diseases, invoked the Fifth Amendment more than 100 times at a Senate COVID-19 hearing. The Fifth Amendment to the U.S. Constitution is designed to ensure the government treats people fairly. It guarantees, among other things, the right to remain silent, not incriminate oneself. Fauci, in invoking the Fifth, claimed that Republican Senator Rand Paul's motive for the hearing was to see him, quote, behind bars. In 2025, before leaving office, President Biden preemptively pardoned Fauci. The former president said Fauci and other public servants, quote, do not deserve to be the targets of unjustified and politically motivated prosecutions, end quote. Meanwhile, President Trump today says he respects President Biden's pardon. He also said this.
2: I've never been a big fan of Fauci. Why he did that was very simple. His lawyer told him to. You know, I don't know if he would have been better off not doing it. There were a lot of questions that I guess he could have answered, and some maybe he didn't feel comfortable in answering, but his lawyer told him to do that.
1: Kansas Republican and OBGYN doctor and Senator Roger Marshall joins me. Nice to talk to you, sir. And I actually want to deviate to another topic with you, a medical topic, and that is the news that we have a blood shortage in this country. What can you tell me? How is it that we have a blood shortage? We need blood.
3: Yeah. Well, Greta, I don't have much information on that either. I'm not sure why people wouldn't keep giving blood. I really don't have a good answer for you.
1: In terms of blood, and I'll get back to Dr. Fauci in a second, but I guess that you would recommend people give blood if we have a blood shortage, right? As a doctor, you'd recommend that?
3: Well, of course. I think it's part of being a good citizen is if you're young, you're relatively young and healthy, giving blood's a great thing. And the, you know, one of the great things about it is that they can break the blood up, use different products of it to save multiple people's lives at the same time as well. So I think it's just, is it part of, you know, this is a great year to be a patriot. I think this would be a patriotic thing to do is to go out and give some blood.
1: Okay, well, that was my public service announcement to get people to get out and get blood, and because you're a doctor. All right, now let me turn to Dr. Fauci. What do you think about today's hearing?
3: Yeah. Well, I think that this was the moment that we exposed Dr. Fauci. As he was giving his testimony, I was right behind him. His hands are shaking. And I thought of something that Abraham Lincoln once says, you can't fool all the people all the time. And this was the moment. This was the moment when all of Fauci's lies came crumbling down. And I want to go back to something you mentioned earlier, that you never bought this idea that this virus mysteriously came from this wet market, which happened to be located next to a biosecurity level 4 laboratory where we're doing this type of viral research. This is why in 2020, I read a small article in the Wall Street Journal, something going on there. I asked my staff, let's figure out where this virus is. I find out it's in Wuhan, China. And then I find out there's this biosecurity level 4 laboratory doing research on this type of virus. And that's why I went on the floor of the Congress and saying, look, we got a problem here. It was simple investigative reporting. But today, Fauci's lies came crumbling down. But this is just the tip of the iceberg on how he not only paid for this research, that he loved this research. He was the champion of this gain-of-function research. Search for all practical purposes, and his goal, this he thought this was his ticket to getting a Nobel Prize. That's why he was so infatuated with this research.
1: What do you think? I always think like this, is that, I mean, this is not just us talking here in the United States. The whole world is watching. What do you think the whole, I mean, this is going to ricochet around the world, all the discussion, all the debate and everything. What do you think the world thinks about this hearing today?
3: Well, I sure hope they understand that China's not their friend, but they're, you know, there's fingers pointed at America too here. That look, we the laboratories in America refused to do this type of research, so Fauci had to take it overseas. And then, of course, it got out of control, and it leads to the death of 1 million Americans, 20 million people across the world as well. I think that the whole world would want to see some accountability, but it's the cover up, right? They can't believe that Fauci was able to cover it up on our part, and of course, China's right there as well, covering it up. So, you know, this is why we don't trust the World Health Organization. And make no mistake about it, Anthony Fauci destroyed the trust of Americans in government as well as the CDC and the NIH.
1: Well, you know, people always say to me they can't believe the media, but I got to say that we in the media, we never know, you know, at this point, we're not sure what to believe as well. You know, it's like there was such hysteria and fear when COVID hit. Is that, you know, when we look to our leaders, we look to our experts, and, you know, and the whole thing is just, you know, it's been so disruptive in so many levels.
3: Yeah. Well, I think the pieces were there that when Fauci, so on February the 1st, he's on a phone call with 12 of the greatest experts in the world on this type of gain of function research. 10 of the 12 tell him that they think that this came from a laboratory. But then Fauci goes on national TV. He goes to the president and say, oh, this is just another animal virus. Don't you think the president would have responded differently if someone had walked in there and said, Mr. President, we've never seen a virus like this before. We were aware of this type of research going on. This could be a very lethal virus. It's going to be very easy to spread. I just think the whole course of this virus would have been so much different. So I think the pieces were there. I was trying to tell the public what was going on, but we were drowned out by the legacy media that put Fauci on this special pulpit. I don't understand why, but he was drowning in his own lust for power, and it made him just not very objective. He's trying to cover all this up as well. Hindsight's 20/20, but I was trying to show America what was going on even then.
1: Well, I'd hope that he spoke today so that we learned a little bit more, but maybe we will later. Anyway, Senator Roger Marshall, thank you, sir.
3: Thank you, Greta.
1: Criminal defense attorney David Marcus joins me. David, I want to talk to you about, tell me about the Fifth Amendment. You know, Dr. Fauci took the Fifth today. He is under, he has a pardon preemptively and prospectively. Is he protected by the pardon, and he can be compelled to talk by under a subpoena? Tell me this.
0: Thanks, Greta. Thanks for having me on. You know, you talked about giving blood. They were trying to get blood from Fauci today, and that's why he took the Fifth. Even though he has the pardon, which means they can't prosecute him federally for what happened during that time period. And Senator Paul was very clever at the end, asking him, you know, during the time period, answer those questions for which you have a pardon. So that period in federal court, he's immunized. But the kicker is they can still go after him in state court, in a state prosecution. So his lawyer, of course, told him, take five. That's what the president told him. President acknowledged that his lawyer must have advised him that. And any good lawyer, as you and I would have advised him, Greta, you got to take five when there's a chance of prosecution. This is so hyper politicized now that some DA out there would have brought charges had he answered those questions. So, you know, for him, he's going to take the safe route and take five.
1: Well, I'll give you a little behind the curtain. His lawyer is David Shirtler, who I've known forever. I used to have murder cases against him 1,000 years ago because he was a federal prosecutor. He's a really good lawyer. You know, he's one of the best in town. People, I don't know who he is because he's sort of quiet, but he's a great lawyer. Anyway, so if he is under subpoena, he still has his Fifth Amendment right because there are the potential of the state charges, right? They can't force him. Is that what you're telling me?
0: Exactly. And, you know, with Shirtler, they kicked him out of the hearings today. It reminded me of the whole Oliver North hearings when you know, the great Williams and Connolly lawyer Brennan Sullivan said, I'm not a potted plant. You know, it's weird not to let the lawyer sort of be in there helping the client out. Everybody got all upset at the criminal defense lawyer. We criminal defense lawyers don't like to just sit there and be quiet. We gotta help our people.
1: Is it, you know, I would like to figure out a way where he felt safe to talk, because I think there really are a lot of unanswered questions, you know, with this COVID. And it did create, you know, a nationwide hysteria. So I would like to find some mechanism so that he felt safe to talk. We could get all the information, that it wasn't just simply, you know, it wasn't, you know, the way it was today.
0: It's so true. This is the problem with political prosecutions on both sides. Neither side, you know, we had it with Trump. Now we're having it the other way. This is the problem, and everybody becomes scared. All we want is the information, as you say. So it's a shame that we have everybody running scared right now because of these political prosecutions. And that's why we have the Fifth, so that people can be protected. It's really quite a shame.
1: David Marcus, as always, thank you very much. I'd pick you as my lawyer, too, you and Shirtler. Thank you.
0: Thanks, Greta. Nice to see you.
1: Coming up, why did thousands of flights in America get canceled? We're going to tell you what caused the mess. That one, the record continues.

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0: And this is an American place on Newsmax.
1: 44 and a half minutes ago, Wall Street closed for the day. The Dow closed down 2.19%, the NASDAQ down 1.74%, the S&P 500 down 1.52%. Now, this after the Federal Reserve announcing today it is not raising or lowering interest rates. For now, the rates will remain as is. So how do you think President Trump feels about this decision about the interest rate? Earlier, the president said this.
2: Kevin's got a board. He's fantastic. He's a brilliant guy, smart. I know he'd love to see lower interest rates, but he's got a board, and it's a political board, and they want to keep rates up. But we fight through rates.
1: Still, as you heard, President Trump says he is happy with Kevin Warsh as Fed chairman. And we're still following Mother Nature's rage in Wisconsin. A tornado ravaged parts of Appleton, my hometown. It also decimated the towns of Menasha and Neenah. States of emergency remain in effect. The twister knocked out power to thousands. Power is still out for about 4,000 people in Outagamie County and neighboring Winnebago County. Earlier today, we heard from President Trump and Transportation Secretary Sean Duffy. They announced a plan to renovate Dulles Airport here in our nation's capital. Trump has called Dulles a, quote, terrible airport. By the way, the president's not wrong. None of us here in D.C. like it. It is a terrible airport. Meanwhile, Dulles is one of several airports yesterday that had unhappy passengers with travel problems. Yesterday, across the United States, there were more than 8,600 flight delays and more than 2,500 cancellations. Today, things are a lot better. As of this afternoon, 2,700 flights were delayed and about 500 canceled. So what's behind yesterday's mess? A few things. Storms, air traffic controller staffing issues, and an internet problem at American Airlines that grounded all of its flights nationwide. And in a post on X, American Airlines said, quote, a technology issue briefly impacted connectivity for some of our systems on Tuesday evening, end quote. The airline says it ordered the temporary ground stop as teams resolved the issue. The airline has not identified what, quote, the issue was. Coming up, new police video showing the arrest of Tony Romo. Why is Romo stretching? That when the record continues.

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1: We now have new footage of an NFL star getting arrested. Last week, former Dallas Cowboys quarterback and NFL analyst Tony Romo was pulled over by police in Wisconsin. This after Romo made an unsafe pass on the highway.
2: Where are you coming from?
3: The golf course. And I'm going to meet Grandma and Grandpa.
2: How many drinks have you had?
3: Zero.
2: I'm going to run you through some fields.
3: What's that mean?
2: Field sobriety tests. Are you willing to take any field sobriety tests? You're denying to step out of the vehicle pending field?
3: I'm just going to call my lawyer.
2: Okay, step out of the vehicle.
3: I'm going to call my lawyer.
2: Nope, step out of the vehicle.
3: I'm not allowed to.
2: Step out of the vehicle.
1: Romo eventually did get out of the car. Police handcuffed him and drove him to a nearby station. There he did sobriety tests. You can see him warming up and even using the police car to stretch out. After taking the sobriety test, Romo was asked to do another test.
2: You willing to submit to a PBT?
3: What is that?
2: Machine that you blow in.
3: It's a preliminary test.
2: It does not determine the results of
3: test. We're not doing that.
2: Okay.
3: I've already heard from all the lawyers, don't ever do that.
2: Okay.
3: So,
2: all right.
3: We're not going to do that.
2: Okay.
3: Did I pass this test?
2: You turn around?
3: No, I didn't. Huh?
1: The officer also said that Romo had red, glassy eyes and the odor of alcohol. Romo was arrested and given a citation for refusing to take the intoxication test. He was later released. His court date is set for September. He faces a fine between $150 to $300. And in Southern California, high speed chase caught on camera. Yesterday, Los Angeles police were trying to catch the driver of a stolen car. Police suspected the driver was armed. The car weaved through L.A. traffic, almost hit a scooter, and kept going. At one point, the driver went onto the freeway. Then it looks like he caught up with a biker gang. These men were not wearing helmets and were zooming along the freeway, popping wheelies. After all that, the car finally left the freeway and pulled into a parking garage. Police quickly surrounded the garage, and according to police, there were several people inside the car. They were detained. Police say one person is at large. It's unclear what happened to those bikers. Coming up, a dangerous object found in an office.
4: And he said that thing could explode.
1: What happened next? I'll tell you when the record continues.

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1: Bombs used during the Civil War have just resurfaced in two different states, and one was in an airport. A traveler in Alabama was caught by TSA with five cannonballs in her luggage. The passenger said she had no idea how they got there. Police say the culprit was a teenager who happens to be her 17-year-old granddaughter. The teen allegedly stole them from the Civil War site, Fort Morgan. Thankfully, the cannonballs were inactive, but TSA says passengers cannot travel with weapons of any kind. Then in Texas, an active Civil War weapon was found. This time it was in an office. A man brought this huge piece of a weapon to his job. His son found it in a river. The father kept it on his desk and used it as a paperweight. Turns out it was live ammunition.
2: We all thought, well, it's some kind of a dummy bomb. One of my drivers comes in who had military training, and he said, I've studied stuff like this. And he said, that's a 4.2 mortar, a World War II vintage. And he said, that thing could explode.
1: After that discovery, the police called in their explosives team. They determined it was a live artillery shell for a rifle that was used during the Civil War. It was taken to a nearby Air Force base and detonated. Two things. My podcast, Greta Wire, you can subscribe now on your favorite podcast app, Apple Podcasts, Spotify, or Newsmax.com/listen. And I just posted someplace else on Greta.com the chapter and documents about the Jeroen van der Sloot sting and the video. Read the documents yourself, and then you decide. Thank you for watching. Ed Henry, The Big Take, is next. Stay with Newsmax.

0: Good evening, Patriots. Welcome to Ed Henry, the Big Take. Dr. Tony Fauci went from I am science to I am a coward. He went from I am truth to I take the fifth, ducking that truth 111 times. What a fraud. Fauci fraud.
1: Given Senator Paul's obvious obsession with calling for my prosecution, his repeated slanderous comments about me, and recently his publicly releasing my unredacted personal diary aimed at embarrassing and intimidating me.
0: You embarrass yourself. Where does a doctor think he can get off lying and getting away with it? Well, Joe Biden and his wife and their henchmen lied about his cognitive decline to the whole nation. And they lied about the classified information he kept. Biden broke the law. Let me just say that. Biden broke the law just like his son Hunter. And Hunter got a pardon, and so did Fauci, from the auto pen. And you know what? All these liberal liars have gotten away with it so far.
2: The COVID lockdown, however, could never have been inflicted without you aiding and abetting the crime. Children lost years of education. Small businesses built over a lifetime disappeared. Patients delayed cancer screenings and other medical care. Families were separated from dying relatives. Workers were ordered to accept a medical procedure or lose their jobs. Worship assembly, employment, education, and travel were restricted in the name of science. While you did not impose every restriction, you used your public authority to justify them.
0: Hats off to Senator Rand Paul for never giving up. And now he says his panel will vote next week on a contempt of Congress resolution against Fauci. Maybe, just maybe, there will be some justice. But think of all the liars who pushed Fauci's lies on us, especially in the fake news. No shame. And they've all skated.
3: What happens to doctors when they get them in the media?
4: Please get vaccinated. If you know someone who's not vaccinated, find a way to convince them to get vaccinated. Literally, the only people dying are the unvaccinated. And for those of you spreading misinformation, shame on you. Shame on you. People are needlessly dying because of your misinformation. Think about it.
0: The finger wagging. Misinformation. It was Fauci, through Chuck Todd and others, who pushed misinformation. We'll get the take, as you saw, of Dr. Drew Pinsky, who says a reckoning is finally here.
3: What happens to doctors when they get them in the media? They become excited. They get too aroused by it when they take care of special people. I've seen this over and again.
0: Yeah, standing by live is the man who was in the room literally and saw Fauci's lies back in 2020, the former White House Chief of Staff Mark Meadows, who says Fauci went from 2 weeks to stop the spread to let me take the fifth. How true is that? What a Fauci fraud. And as always, we want your take. Go to X right now. Search at Newsmax and vote in the poll. Senator Paul announced he plans to again refer Dr. Fauci to the DOJ for criminal prosecution. Do you have any hope Fauci will be held accountable? Yes or no? The results so far, very intriguing. But first, the big take. Sometimes I wonder, how are so many of these Democrat socialist candidates so openly lying about almost everything? Radical Democrats out there on the campaign trail ahead of the midterms, claiming they don't support defunding the police. And then we show them the tweet where they said, defund the police. These commie candidates say, we want Medicare for all, and it's not going to cost that much. All the free stuff. When we know the truth, they will bankrupt our great nation. Then it hit me today. Dr. Fauci took the fifth over 100 times. The guy the fake news told us to always trust. He takes the fifth. Mafia dons do that, not public health officials, which is why Republican Senator Bernie Moreno spoke for millions of us today when he confronted Fauci to his face.
5: Can you do me a favor in the audience and stand up if during the time of the COVID pandemic, you were called a racist for calling the virus a Wuhan virus or the China virus? If you thought the 6-foot rule was total crap, if you thought the vaccine wasn't something that you should take, if you thought it was outrageous the way the mask policy was rolled out, if you were fired from your job for not taking that vaccine, including members of the military, if you thought closing schools was catastrophically stupid, and that you thought that during these times saying these things made you somehow a lesser human being. Dr. Fauci, can you just turn around and look at the people behind you? You're not willing to do that?
0: Fauci wouldn't even look him in the eye. What a coward. This was the week the Democrat House of Cards came down, finally. It started Monday night when audio tapes were released of Joe Biden admitting he improperly kept classified information, in his own words. Like Fauci, Joe should be in prison tonight, despite what all these weasel liberal spokespeople did to enable the liberal lies.
6: The report lays out example after example of how the president did not willfully take classified documents. The report lays out how the president did not share classified documents with anyone. The report lays out how the president did not knowingly share classified information with anyone.
0: Remember that weasel for Biden? Well, knowingly, maybe because he didn't know anything. The report was from special counsel Robert Hur, he mentioned, who was investigating whether Biden broke the law. And infamously at the end said, well, he probably did, but he's so shot right now that a jury would never convict the senile old man. After liars like Ian Sams there insisted to us, Biden was not in cognitive decline, except the new audio tapes reveal Biden's interviews with the special counsel and Biden reading aloud from his own notebooks and warning his ghostwriter about, yes, classified information that he had down in the basement.
7: So, and then actually you have here is this is classified.
0: Biden added in the tape, they didn't know I have this, but he and his henchmen tried to throw President Trump in prison for allegedly keeping classified information when he was out of office. And Biden in office kept denying he ever kept such info. An angry Joe came out. Remember the night of the Robert Hur report dropped, and he was still running for re-election and said, I never shared classified information ever.
8: I did not share classified information. I did not share it.
9: With your ghostwriter?
8: With my ghostwriter. I did not. Guarantee you did not.
0: Guaranteed. It's now on tape. Think about it. Biden was the guy who really empowered Fauci. That's how it connects. And told all of us, listening to everything Fauci says. So Fauci saw Joe get away with all these lies. Then the Biden auto pen pardons Fauci. So the doctor and his array of six lawyers, that's what he had today. They got a get-out-of-jail-free card and felt today like they could get away with anything.
2: The attorneys are not recognized. In fact, the attorney was told not to sit at the table, and he's not obeying that recommendation. There's a row behind you, sir. That's where you were told to sit, and you're not. And now you're disrupting the proceedings. And so, look, this is the way Anthony Fauci wants to be remembered, for a lawyer not listening to the rules. That's the way you want to be remembered, and that's what you're going to do. You are not recognized, sir. Security, please remove him from the room.
0: So you heard the applause, and good on Senator Paul for being dogged about this, kicking one of Fauci's lawyers out. But are we going to take this? The fact that the only liberal held accountable, sort of, was a Fauci lawyer who got kicked out of a hearing room. Didn't really get in trouble. I think back to election night 2024. Remember that? The president had the ultimate comeback, landslide. Won the popular vote, the electoral vote, all seven swing states. And yet, what do we really have to show for the mandate? Very few, if any, liberal liars have been brought down. Yeah, James Comey was indicted, but wiggled out of it. Indicted a second time. You and I know a liberal judge is probably going to dismiss it. Yes, the president has gotten a lot done by executive order and by force of will. But much of the America First agenda is dying in that guy's hands there in the Senate. What in the world is a Majority Leader John Thune doing to pass the Save America Act and so many other big MAGA reforms? Liberal Democrats are openly admitting if they take control of the House and the Senate, they're going to nuke the filibuster and jam through Medicare for All and the rest of their radical agenda. So my question tonight is, what the heck are we going to do about this? My answer is simple. Wake up, organize, and vote. Live your life like it depends on it, because it does. The Democrats, from Biden to Fauci, have been exposed this week as liars. We've said it before, but guess what? It's now true. And their party is literally broke and battered.
10: Do you think the Democratic National Committee is a mess?
11: Yes, I do. And months ago, I called on Ken Martin to resign. The bottom line is that the leadership of the Democratic Party right now is a mess. And this is not the first time they've tried to hide this mess.
0: The Democrats are supposed to take Congress in a cakewalk, but they're not, largely because their candidates, socialists, are a disaster. Look at one, Francesca Hung, leading Democrat candidate for governor of Wisconsin. They're not only picking crazy candidates, but general losers in life, this person says. Francesca Hung, sued by Capital One for $30,000 in unpaid bills. And these lefties, they lie. She said, I never called to abolish the Senate. And then there's a tweet. I want to abolish the Senate. Then she lied again, said she never called for defunding the police. And there's a tweet. Defund the police. Caught in a lie. And then she lies again.
9: The governor cannot defund police, and I'm not here to govern by slogan. I'm here to make sure that I am the governor that is most serious about public safety. And that means investing in the things that we know prevent crime, in getting resources to victims, and ensuring that the people who are incarcerated and the folks who are working in our prisons are able to live a life of dignity and
0: let them out of prison. I mean, she really actually does want to defund the police and abolish prisons, too, but says she's for public safety in that clip. Which got me thinking, where do these Democrats get the inspiration? Where do they think they can get off lying with no consequences? Well, look at CNN's Jake Tapper, December 2020.
12: At a certain point, once somebody like proved themselves to be a liar, I just stopped booking them. There are some people that are such, they're just so mendacious, I just wouldn't put them on air. Kayleigh McEnany, I never booked her. Jason Miller from the Trump campaign, I would never book him. I mean, these are just people who just... they just tell lies the way that, you know, most people breathe.
0: Yes, we need him to explain the truth to us, Jake Tapper. The same Jake who looked the other way on Biden's decline until he could make money on a book about it. Plus had cozy dinners with Tony Fauci, as you saw in the diary this week, and then looked the other way on the doctor's lies. Liberal lie after liberal lie has now been exposed. It's time for all of us to wake up and actually do something about it in November. And that's the big take. So joining us live, the former White House Chief of Staff, Mark Meadows. Mark, welcome back. Always good to have you, especially tonight.
13: It's great to be with you, and you're exactly right. What we need to do is remember the outrage that perhaps we feel today, but we need to remember that in November, because far too often there are not consequences at the ballot box, and yet there should be.
0: Okay, well, I want to start there because Jake Tapper, you just heard what he was lecturing in December 2020. You were the White House chief. He's saying he wouldn't book people who worked for you because they lied when he enabled all these lies of Fauci's and others. So what are your thoughts about that?
13: Well, I think probably the thing that most Americans watching the hearing today and that are around the country that are tuned in right now, they don't like the double standard. They don't like the fact that they can take a position and then be ridiculed by the legacy media. And then someone else like a Dr. Fauci gets a pass. Will there be accountability? I doubt it. And that's the disappointing news. I hear there's a contempt vote that's going to happen in the Senate, but it still needs 60 votes. And you can see from the Democrats lined up today that they were all still giving the golf clap to Dr. Fauci. So I don't see that happening. If it were to happen, it would have to happen in the House where a simple majority could get it passed and a contempt resolution be sent to DOJ.
0: The president said today he's not surprised by this because a lot of Dr. Fauci's ideas, in his words, were crazy, and that he always tried to protect China, Fauci. You were there. What do you think the president was referring to?
13: Well, I can tell you that there was a real interesting back and forth, not to comment on the specifics, but there's a back and forth that goes on when China was used for credibility in terms of certain actions that were either taken or not taken. But yet when the president called it the China virus, there was a big pushback, not only in foreign policy, but even with some in the White House. And I can tell you that the president was spot on back then, saying that the origins of this appeared to be from a lab. And yet he was ridiculed by that and other statements he made. And yet what we find is the Democrat left, those hard left, are always willing to throw shade the other way until 2 years, 3 years, this case, 5 years later, the truth comes out.
0: Yes. And speaking of truth, Fauci tries his version of truth in the diary, and he had a lot to say about you. Describes your response to Fauci, comparing the outbreak and the death toll to the 1918 influenza, which we heard so much about then. Tonight, he wrote, Francis Collins from NIH called me up saying he just got off the phone with Meadows, who was screaming at him about what I said. Mark wanted this walked back. I got on the phone with Mark. He was still very angry, but I calmed him down and said I would clarify this on my next appearance on TV, which he did a lot of. Fauci also went on to describe other instances where he complained about you pushing him for answers and clarification on what was going on. Were you skeptical of him from the beginning? And what was going on there when you were angry?
13: Well, listen, there was a lot of facts that when you start to look at the facts, they just weren't adding up. And that's not to suggest that there was any nefarious intent. But what I was looking at were two different documents where we were giving China credit for one thing and then criticizing them for another. And they were in the same document. And I said that that couldn't happen. And so clarifying it, listen, what we want from our doctors is we want them when they go on to be boring, specific, and honest. And yet, oftentimes, when we see this in the media, it is media personalities that are doing prognosis via, you know, telemedicine versus actually making a real prognosis. And so with this, listen, him pushing back against me, that's a badge of honor that I'll wear because I was pushing back and making sure that we told the American people the truth. This was not about protecting the president. This was about getting the truth to the American people at a time when, quite frankly, we're still remembering some of the the post-traumatic syndromes from that particular 2020 event.
0: I think you're right. It was a badge of honor that you stood up to him. Finally, the midterms. How does it impact? I laid out just one of these socialist candidates who's lying out there, and it seems like maybe people are waking up. Look at this Reuters Ipsos poll. I know you saw it. The generic ballot. Will you vote in November for a Democrat or Republican? Democrats have a 2-point lead. As you know, that's within the margin of error. And in the first Trump term, 2018, Democrats took control of Congress with a 10-point lead on that same question. What is going on? Are people waking up? Do you think Republicans will keep the House and Senate, maybe?
13: Well, I do think that they will keep both of those. I'm one of the few that's bullish on doing that, but we have to get that message out. Listen, when Democrats are saying that we want to take care of our communist comrades, we need to make sure that we let those Democrats who maybe voted that way all their life say, this is not your dad's Democrat party anymore. They've gone the way of the woke left and the far left leaning liberals from California and beyond. And it's time that we get the message out. So it's going to have to be consistent, but it's also going to have to show evidence, real evidence like you did, where we've got people actually wanting to abolish the police, wanting to abolish the Senate and the Supreme Court.
0: Unbelievable. Mark Meadows, you really laid out the case tonight. We appreciate you standing up during COVID and beyond. Thank you, sir.
13: Thank you. Great to be with you.
0: Coming up, as Dr. Fauci's diary is revealed, he's a man obsessed with his own public image and celebrity. Up next, Dr. Drew Pinsky will be here on The Big Take explaining why Fauci may have gotten off, literally, on all the notoriety he was receiving, and it clouded his judgment big time. Dr. Drew on The Big Take next. Plus, Republican Governor Mike DeWine arguing Haitians with temporary status should be allowed to stay in America because his ancestors came from Ireland.
14: I think history tells us that this country was built with immigrants. My family came here in the 1840s, escaping the famine in Ireland.
0: Wait, what? Isn't temporary status meaning temporary? It's why we're telling the Rhino governor, shut your pie hole. And later, the prosecution in the case against Charlie Kirk's alleged killer pushing for the judge to make a decision. Are we going to trial or not? What is taking so long? The famed trial attorney, Mark Aragos, will be here with his take on the Kirk case and whether or not Dr. Fauci may face any criminal charges. Aragos here on the...

0: doctor, a professional. The idea that he misled so many millions of people and then may have deleted emails and covered things up seems like a big red flag. What's going through your mind as a professional?
1: Well, I've got a bunch of ideas. One is I really appreciated Senator Moreno's comments, who said, you know, you got on media, you made these sweeping recommendations, and idiot politicians followed your recommendations. And that's where things really broke down. This idea that he doesn't guide any, he doesn't shut anything down, he has no relation to these things, of course, is materially false. The idiot politicians, like my great state of California, followed him to a letter and then kept it shut down and damaged untold lives. The other thing that people don't understand is for public health, they have no mandate to do no harm. Francis Collins is on the record saying they decided they want to stop their virus no matter what. They didn't care who else they hurt along the way. They just focused on the virus. That is crazy.
0: Yes.
1: That is not the way to practice medicine. Similarly, what happens to doctors when they get in the media, they become excited. They get too aroused by it when they take care of special people. I've seen this over and again, and it adulterates them. And I think that happened to Dr. Fauci here.
0: You led me perfectly to what I want to talk about, which is the media. He courted these luminaries in the mainstream media. We see it throughout the diary. It's been documented, the Fauci diary, during COVID, dining with CNN's Jake Tapper. And the doctor wrote in his diary, wow, this friendship with Jake is blooming. And then Tapper covers for Fauci then. But my point, I guess, is even now Tapper is covering for him. People noticing that yesterday on his show, Tapper had no real questions about Fauci's lies, but instead went after a Republican senator. Watch.
2: But I do think that there are some serious questions about where Mitch McConnell is, and they've now posted the second photo. But I don't know if they know this, but the camera function on your phone actually also has a video function. So if Mitch McConnell wanted to say something instead of just smiling in a different shirt, he could.
0: Doctor, I'm not here to cover for Republican Senator Mitch McConnell. I agree that there should be more transparency. Right. What's going on? But why won't CNN and Jake Tapper ask more questions and hold up some emails, some diary entries, play some sound bites on CNN and elsewhere where Fauci clearly lied? They seem to only want to go after Republicans.
1: Yeah, I mean, it is. Thank goodness we have social media now, and we have outlets like yours, where people look at the facts as they were presented in this hearing today, and it was really rather extraordinary. I learned a ton. I was listening with my wife, and she was saying she didn't know all these things, and I knew some of this stuff. But the thing I keep getting back to, and you brought it up here, and him courting the media, is how turned on he was by being, you know, the most famous man in the world. That you, if a physician becomes that way, it is so profoundly adulterating to his or her judgment. You have to simply use the media as a tool. It's to get information out. It's to be helpful. It's to educate people. But it's to, hey, look at me. This is going to be a disaster.
0: Yeah.
1: And I'll tell you what, same thing is true in terms of courting relationships with celebrities. That should mean nothing to you. That is just a bunch of other people doing their job. They happen to be public figures. But he was also very much interested in that.
0: Yes. I want to give you one more diary entry on that, and then we'll make the more serious, broader point. In the diary, he has an entry about the lovely model, Tyra Banks. And he writes, quote, one person said Tyra was sexy, but I was even more sexy than she was. I mean, you've used the word adulterated a couple of times. I think aroused as well. I mean, this guy was obsessed with himself. And there's something, it's like an aphrodisiac. Wasn't it Henry Kissinger who said power is the greatest aphrodisiac back in the Nixon days? It was an aphrodisiac for this guy.
1: Yep. No, that's exactly right. And the senators in the hearing today sort of pointed that out. And, you know, I have to be honest, I was a fan of Dr. Fauci's most of his career. And I think back to where during the AIDS pandemic, I was deep in that pandemic taking care of patients. And Dr. Fauci was helpful. He was a guiding light. He helped us make decisions and tell us what to do. But he didn't mandate what to do. And he wasn't in the media. So it wasn't adulterating his judgment. He was more interested in being in the media, being famous, you know, having his way with a lot of people during this pandemic showed the fact that they like telling other people how to live their lives. And that is a very, very scary impulse.
0: So the big question then, God forbid there's another pandemic in the next few years. How do we restore public trust in these doctors, in science, or can we?

0: Well, we can, and we have to look at these things, and people have to apologize and be clear where they got things wrong. But ultimately, we have to take the position that under there's no emergency where we give up our rights. We don't. The government is not allowed to supersede our God-given natural rights. That's it. Period. We can advise. We can be advised. There can be incentives, but they can't mandate this stuff. It is reprehensible.
1: Absolutely. Dr. Drew Pinsky from The Wellness Company. Thank you, sir.
0: Thank you.
1: Coming up, Rhino Republican Governor Mike DeWine says deporting Haitians who were given temporary status would be a mistake for America.
2: Well, it's a mistake. It's not good for the United States, and it's not good for the state of Ohio. These are people who have helped Springfield really come back.
1: Oh, really? Social scientist Kay Smythe-Hill joins me next to help me tell Governor DeWine, shut your pie hole.

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1: Shut your pie hole.
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4: Time for a favorite segment. I get to tell one lucky leftist, or in today's case, one lefty Republican, quote unquote, shut your pie hole. Today, we're serving up a slice for Rhino, Ohio Governor Mike DeWine, a Republican in name only, because he's clearly not America first and believes deporting Haitians would be bad for America.
5: I think history tells us that this country was built with immigrants. My family came here in the 1840s, escaping the famine in Ireland. The Haitians who are living there and employed there, they came there to work. To lose them and have them not be able to work anymore and possibly, you know, taken out of this country is frankly a blow to Springfield, and it's a blow to the state of Ohio.
4: I'm not sure that your ancestors coming from Ireland in the 1800s and then working hard here to assimilate and go through the legal processes to become Americans is similar to the Haitians overstaying their welcome. My colleague and friend Rob Schmidt from Newsmax weighed in on why he believes Governor DeWine is really so eager to keep those Haitian workers in Ohio. It's got nothing to do with the potato famine. Rob wrote on X, he's actually being lobbied to preserve access to dirt cheap Haitian labor by big business. Ah, Rob could be right. Governor DeWine was presumably voted in by Republicans who want deportations. Since he opposes that, it is my pleasure to tell Governor DeWine, shut your pie hole. Joining me now live, social scientist, Newsmax contributor, our friend Kay Smythe Hill. Always good to see you, Kay. Welcome in.
6: Thank you so much for having me, Ed.
4: Comparing the Irish that came here in the 1800s to Haitians offered temporary protective status. That's what it is. TPS means temporary at the beginning. Should we get the governor a dictionary so he can look up the word temporary?
6: Can he read? I mean, clearly there's something going on there that he doesn't understand the rule of law. And I think Rob's absolutely correct. This is purely to support big business. And listen, I live around a lot of agricultural people, like, you know, farmers of all different things out here in North Carolina. And I tell you what, none of my farmer friends do. Hire Haitians. You know why? I don't really know why. But I do know, Ed, we can get into this if you want. But I went out to my local TJ Maxx on a weekend one day, and I walked in and I thought, there's a lot of Haitian people in here. I've never seen this many Haitians before. And it was because the season, the farming season where they go and pick everything, had just started. And you know what they were doing in TJ Maxx?
4: No.
6: Middle of the day on a Saturday. They were watching pornography on their phones. So,
4: what? You know, I was already wondering where we were going there with you and TJ Maxx. I didn't know you shopped there, but that's cool. I do that sometimes as well. But they're doing that on their phones when maybe they should be, you know, doing the jobs. I guess it's a broader question because we're not against Haitians or Irish or anyone working hard and going through the legal process. But Mike DeWine, as governor of Ohio, doesn't seem to understand, as I said, temporary protective status. You're here and then you leave. But secondly, shouldn't they have to go through a process? And if they go through that legal process that goes beyond temporary, hey, stay here, watch your stuff on your phone or whatever. We're libertarian on that, I guess. But like, go through the legal process.
6: Well, let's go through the legal process. But as an immigrant myself, I kind of feel like if you want to come to this country, whether it's temporarily or if it's forever, you have to assimilate to the culture. And culturally, I just don't really feel like a lot of these guys who come here, again, illegally, they're already doing something illegal, and then they end up, working these jobs in big agriculture. Mm-hmm. They don't have any interest in actually, like, contributing to the country in, like, a cultural kind of sense. It was probably one of the most disturbing moments in my life. In fact, when I was told this is what we were talking about today, that's the first place my mind went.
4: Well, we're glad.
6: Awful memory I have. Like, if you're going to come
4: and
6: work
4: in
6: our agricultural communities, assimilate to what our norms are, and it ain't that.
4: Yes, and for a Republican governor, Republican in quotes, to give that cover is unbelievable. Kay Smythe Hill, thank you. See you in TJ Maxx. Coming up, Democrat Congressman Jamie Raskin claims Republicans are trying to steal the midterms, which is a lie. But here's the thing. His reasoning is downright bizarre.
7: We see no evidence of Republican activity anywhere. I don't even see MAGA hats anymore.
4: So wait, a liberal says he doesn't see MAGA hats. So that means MAGA is like hiding somewhere, getting ready to plot out stealing next election. What a fool. I'm calling it out with our political panel next.

0: Try to follow the liberal logic of Democrat Congressman Jamie Raskin. He claims he has not seen MAGA hats while campaigning in upstate New York, so there must be something sinister going on.
1: We see no evidence of Republican activity anywhere. I don't even see MAGA hats anymore, which makes me afraid that they're just focused on trying to undermine the election or take the election through some kind of strategic mischief.
0: What? He was at some event, didn't see MAGA hats? Let's go live to our political panel. Joining me now, former National Press Secretary for the Trump campaign, the great Hogan Gidley, alongside him, Morgan McMichael Brown, TPUSA contributor. Welcome to you both. Good to see you.
2: Great to see you.
0: Hogan, Raskin may not see many Republican MAGA hats because they're sitting back watching the Democrats dig their own graves. I mean, he's a radical socialist in liberal Maryland. I don't think there's a lot of MAGA hats there.
2: There aren't. So let me get this straight. When he sees too many MAGA hats, something suspicious out there. When there are no MAGA hats, something very suspicious out there. This guy is a complete failure, a total clown. And it's like he shows up to these radical rallies talking communist, destructive nonsense. He's like, I can't believe I don't see any MAGA hats there. Right. Because MAGA voters love America. You and your supporters hate America. Of course, we're not going to show up to the same political rallies.
0: Yes. Morgan, and you know, there's a lot of these Democrats out there, members of Congress, and then candidates like the Senate candidate in Texas, James Tallarico, who keep saying the president's going to steal the next election. There's going to be election fraud. They have no evidence of this. But Tallarico's now facing allegations. He used his mom's address to establish residency for a previous campaign, and that violates Texas election law. This is according to The Federalist. Early December 2021, 8 days before the race, the Democrat registered to vote at his mother's home address in Austin. The candidate would have to have resided there for at least a year before launching that campaign. Morgan, Tallarico, like Raskin, seems to be a liar. Your thoughts on this?
3: You know, I think a lot of these Democrats who are running are going to continue to lie, especially with it being so competitive leading up to the midterms. We're now like 92 days away, which is crazy to think about. And I think Tallarico really needs to look at what's going on in his own backyard in Texas and maybe think back to what we all say, don't mess with Texas. Being a Texan myself, the race is pretty clear to me. And I think he's trying to grasp at straws and save face recently. But, you know, he needs to be held accountable for his actions. And when it comes to the New Yorkers, too, I just want to say maybe not a lot of MAGA hats are being worn around Manhattan these days. But I think that's more indicative to say that Republicans aren't just MAGA hat wearing people. There's also a lot of moderates and independents that I think the Democrats need to be scared of.
0: Yep. The socialists are scaring them off. You're right. Morgan, Hogan, thank you. Appreciate it. Coming up, the prosecution in the case against Charlie Kirk's alleged killer. Now urging the judge, let's get on with it. Proceed with the trial against Tyler Robinson. What's taken so long? Legendary trial lawyer Mark Garagos is standing by live with his take right after this.

0: audition, but lost to Walter Mondale.
1: Prosecutors in Utah today urging Judge Tony Graff to move forward with a trial against Charlie Kirk's alleged killer, Tyler Robinson. Prosecutors telling the judge this is likely as straightforward a bind-over decision as this court will ever see. After admitting to several friends, including his roommate and romantic partner, that he assassinated Charlie Kirk in front of approximately 3,000 eyewitnesses, defendant surrendered to law enforcement for that crime. So let's ask the famed trial lawyer Mark Garagos what is taking so long. Mark, welcome back. Always good to see you.
2: Good to see you too, Ed. Glad to be here. And let me answer that question right away. What's taking so long is the prosecution is the one who made this take so long by doing a 4 or 5 day preliminary hearing. I would say doing 10,000 of these in my career, I stopped keeping count. Probably 9,000 of those were less than 2 hours. So they wanted to do this, for lack of a better term, dog and pony show. It not only increased the amount of work, so to speak, but it did nothing to quell the conspiracy rumors. In fact, yes. If anything, I think it sowed more doubts.
1: Interesting, because there's another potential challenge for the prosecutors. The first time they put a new filing in listing Tyler Robinson's alleged motive. They say he killed Charlie over Kirk's comments about the LGBTQ community. But in his video testimony, Robinson's alleged lover, we mentioned, Lance Twiggs, said they never once discussed LGBTQ issues. They never discussed Charlie Kirk or politics. Could that be a hurdle for the prosecution?
2: Absolutely. You know, you don't have to prove motive, even though it's nice for jurors. But when the prosecution weds themselves to a theory, and then that theory is something that allows the defense to poke holes in, that's exactly why we find ourselves here. And by the way, if they were so sure of this theory, why did they fight so tooth and nail to not allow Lance Twiggs to testify? And I'll tell you why. It's clear to me and many other criminal practitioners that I know that the Lance Twiggs lawyer should get an award, because in most jurisdictions, they would have indicted or filed charges on Lance Twigg as well. There's just as much probable cause for Lance Twigg as there is for Tyler Robinson.
1: Very interesting. I want to talk about Dr. Tony Fauci. As you know, it's everywhere today. He pleads the fifth over 100 times. The Republican Senator Rand Paul, who brought him in, suggested there may be a way to still hold him accountable. Listen.
3: That section makes it a crime for a witness appearing under subpoena to refuse to answer any questions pertinent to the question under inquiry.
1: So Paul was suggesting that while he got a pardon from Joe Biden for alleged previous issues, that moving forward, if he goes under oath today and lies about anything, they could try to prosecute him. He didn't want a perjury trap. But Paul was saying that there's a separate criminal statute saying that if you're before Congress with a subpoena, regardless of the previous stuff, if they're asking you about a legitimate congressional investigation, you have to answer. Do you think they're going to still have some prosecution, or is this going to be a whole lot of nothing?
2: There's actually a legal theory whereby Tony Fauci has been pardoned and has no Fifth Amendment right to assert the Fifth for anything that took place prior to the pardon. So I don't even know why Rand Paul, you know, with all respect, was torturing his theory onto that other section. There is no Fifth Amendment right that survives after the pardon for that activity. And that's one of the reasons, in a lot of cases, I have advised clients who are in kind of harm's way, you know, you get a pardon, be careful what you wish for, because you're not going to be able to assert the Fifth anymore.
1: But then he did it over and over. I think you're making a really important point. And yet in this political fireworks environment, he kept doing it and they didn't really have a way to get him to talk. So it's going to be interesting to see what happens next. Mark Garagos, always appreciate your insights. Really on top of it. Thank you.
2: Thanks, Ed. Talk to you.
1: Time now for the results of a poll. Senator Paul announced he plans to again refer Dr. Fauci to the DOJ for criminal prosecution. And you just heard maybe there could be a problem. So we asked you, do you have any hope Fauci will be held accountable? Guess what? 37% of you say yes. 63% no, and I pretty much agree with the no, because it seems like he keeps getting out of it. Coming up, the real-life hero who just got a White House invite after saving a young boy from drowning. The president wants to meet the lifeguard and give him a special award. We'll reveal that next.

0: was the work of many heads and many hands.
1: And now my final takes. Shout out to Ryder Williams, a remarkable act of courage from the 16-year-old rookie lifeguard out in California, capturing the attention of so many, including now President Trump. Williams sprang into action a few days ago when a young boy was struggling in 10-foot waves, as you see, at a beach in Santa Cruz. The dramatic rescue capture on video quickly went viral, showing his bravery and quick thinking. Guess what? Eric Trump saw it and shared it with his dad, who then wrote on Truth Social last night, "We're going to bring this heroic young man and his family into the White House with perhaps the boy he saved to give him a high civilian honor. Very brave. He deserves it." Right on, Mr. President. Meantime, Dr. Anthony Fauci once publicly declared he represents science. "I am science," he said. Well, Babylon Bee having some fun reminding everyone it wasn't Fauci who pled the fifth today. It was actually science itself. He also used to be so eager to get in front of every camera and microphone. Wonder what happened. The Bee added another meme late today saying Fauci is cooking up a new virus to just attack Senator Rand Paul. They were joking, I think. And let me tell you about someone very special, actually knows a lot more about science than that Dr. Fauci guy, apparently. One of our viewers, Elaine Chappell, is celebrating a truly remarkable milestone. Look at her. She's going 100 years young this weekend. We want to send Elaine our warmest wishes for a very happy birthday. It seems like a beautiful family member there, too. Thank you for watching The Big Take. I'm truly honored. A big birthday on The Big Take. Love the whole Newsmax family. Hope you and your family have a great celebration tomorrow on The Big Take. Author and China expert Gordon Chang will ask him about this new report that China is deepening its involvement in the Iran war and is now supplying the terror regime with rocket launchers. And what does he think about Fauci and the Wuhan lab now? Can't wait for his take. In the meantime, don't go anywhere. Our primetime player is coming in hot. Carl Higbee Frontline up next. Don't miss that. Have a great night, Patriots.

All right, hump day, let's go. Welcome to Frontline, 6 o'clock here on the East Coast. We begin tonight with a first-class makeover. President Trump and Transportation Secretary Sean Duffy unveiling plans for a $22 billion with a B dollar makeover of Washington Dulles International Airport, adding new concourses and modernizing one of the nation's busiest gateways. And that price tag is brought to you by labor unions and environmental groups. Plus, America's top spy has officially been confirmed. The Senate has confirmed Jay Clayton to replace Tulsi Gabbard as the Director of National Intelligence. 51-47 party line vote. Surprise, surprise. What does that mean for the reauthorization of FISA Section 702? I guess we'll find out if Republicans are going to vote to spy on us. And the Fed hits pause on the Federal Reserve, raising interest rates. Kevin Warsh left them unchanged for a fifth straight meeting, keeping borrowers and markets waiting just a little bit longer for their next move. See what happens in September. But first, Anthony Fauci should just be in jail. Full stop. Period. Let's do this.

0: right. Anthony Fauci on the Hill today in front of the Senate. And for the first time in his egotistical life, he had nothing to say. He pled the Fifth more than 100 times, to which Josh Hawley noted, "You ain't got Fifth Amendment rights after a pardon, pal."
1: The carpet in front of you.
2: On the advice of counsel, I respectfully decline to answer based upon my rights under the Fifth Amendment to the Constitution.
1: Let's just get one thing straight. You don't have any rights under the Fifth Amendment because you've been pardoned, as you very well know, as the Supreme Court has been clear for a century and more.
0: Damn right. And there's a whole lot of case law on what Fauci did wrong today. First, Supreme Court decision Burdick v. United States in 1915 clearly states that the acceptance of a pardon is treated as an admission of guilt. Because if you are not guilty, why would you need a pardon? It says, quote, "There are substantial differences between legislative immunity and a pardon. The latter carries an imputation of guilt, and acceptance of it is a confession of it." And as such, that pardon deems you immune from self-incrimination of any crimes pertaining to it, which you can also read in Brown v. Walker in 1896, that if a witness, quote, "has already received a pardon, he can no longer set up his Fifth Amendment privileges, since he stands with respect to such offense as this, as if it had never been committed." Which is why Rand Paul is now going to hold a Senate vote to hold Mr. Fauci in contempt. And good. Long time coming. And I say Mr., not doctor, by the way, because his conduct is antithetical to the morals and the standards and all the practices of medicine. Every medical advancement in the history of mankind has been the result of someone challenging the conventional practice. If we didn't do that, we'd still be putting leeches on each other to fight the flu. Fauci did the opposite, and people died because of this ego.
3: Attacks on me, quite frankly, are attacks on science, because all of the things that I have spoken about consistently from the very beginning have been fundamentally based on science.
0: You are not science. You are the most antithetical thing to science. And I hope they find the deepest prison on earth to bury this guy in, because not only did his recommendations kill people, they destroyed businesses and let family members die over Zoom calls and set back our kids' education to an extent that this emerging generation from high school today cannot compete against our greatest adversaries. And Bernie Moreno said what I think all of us are thinking.
4: When that story broke, I said to myself, I cannot stand idly on the side and watch this happen. It was about 6 years ago today that I decided I'm going to give up my businesses, sell them all, run for office, run for the United States Senate. Here I am sitting in front of you 6 years later saying, who the f*** do you think you were for doing that? It is a total disgrace what you did to this country.
0: Yeah, who the F do you think you are, pal? But also, this is just noise. Let's put him in jail. We now know from his diaries that he lied to us after the pardon, and it looks like he lied to Congress, too. He took money while in office using his staff to apply for those awards, which is against the law, also laid out today.
1: You got rich, didn't you? You got rich. While people were dying, hundreds of thousands of Americans, over a million in the end, and you were getting rich. And not only were you doing that, you were using federal employees with taxpayer money to apply for and solicit cash prizes for you personally. Cash prizes totaling over $1 million.
0: Yep. And I keep asking, where are the charges? This is all theater. If we don't put this guy in jail, and someone else will do the same thing in the next time Bill Gates or whoever thinks up a pandemic, why doesn't Congress just defund this guy's pension? They can do that. That would take political will and actually doing something. And John Thune doesn't seem inclined to do anything right now. Fauci doesn't care. He has screw you money. You know what screw you money is? It means you have enough money that put in some kind of bank account that kicks off enough return that you have no financial concerns no matter what, because you don't need to work anymore. So it doesn't matter what people think about you. Forget his pension that we're, by the way, also paying for. His net worth doubled during COVID to almost $13 million. You want $13 million? I'd sure like to have $13 million to kick off income. None of this matters to him if you don't confiscate that money. So charge him. Make him defend himself. He had half a dozen lawyers there with him today. Make him pay for them for whole trials. Fauci actually noted how people will drop their, what did he, oh, their ideological BS if you take their money.
5: And it's been proven that when you make it difficult for people in their lives, they lose their ideological bullshit and they get vaccinated.
0: Yep, that's what they did to Mike Flynn. Just make him pay every penny to his lawyers. Bleed him dry like they tried to do with Donald Trump over these massive, massive state prosecutions. And then if he's found not prosecutable under the pardon, you know, the same thing. That's just the process we had to play out. I want to watch Anthony Fauci have to eat microwave pizza for the rest of his life. Just like all the people who lost their businesses as a result of the shutdown recommendations that Fauci made. Oh, Carl, he has a pardon. Just shut up about that. I don't care. I don't even think it's valid. It was done by an auto pen. The left whines about all the pardons that the J6ers got given by all the time. Okay, Fauci's was given by an auto pen. There was a joke. But I have a sneaking suspicion that this pardon doesn't even hold up. And I'm not a lawyer, but apparently I can read better than the entire DOJ, because also in Burdick versus the United States, quote, it's asserted, besides, that the pardon is void as being outside the power of the president under the Constitution of the United States because it was issued before an accusation or conviction or admission of an offense. This is insisted and precluded by the constitutional provision, which only gives the power to grant reprieves and pardons for offenses against the United States. See, Fauci hadn't done anything. How am I the first guy to figure this out? I'm the dude who dropped out of college. I read at like maybe a 10th grade level. No one figured this out. Even after Rand Paul gave a criminal referral to the DOJ the last time? I mean, what the hell is the Justice Department doing? I think at this point, Trump should just fire everybody and sell the building. Hire me as the attorney general. I want an attorney general that is a pit bull in a steakhouse. When I hire a lawyer, okay, God forbid I need one, and sometimes I do. But when I hire a lawyer, I don't hire them to tell me what I can and can't do, which apparently is what Todd is doing. I hire lawyers to figure out how to do whatever it is I'm trying to do. I tell you what I'd do if I was attorney general. Just going to spitball this one here as my resume. I would drop the hammer, not only for lying to Congress, but also for killing people, for malpractice, accepting illegal gifts, and insurrection, as Joni Ernst kindly noted today.
6: Dr. Birx said you all were trying to trap the president into having no other options. She wrote, your plan was to, quote, block any of the president's escape routes. So, quote, he'd have no choice but to agree to our flatten the curve measures.
0: Force the president, huh? Why, where the hell is Deborah Birx today? Why don't they haul her in there with her neckerchief? And she worked for the president, not the other way around. Force his hand. My rear end. Who do you think you are, lady? Put her in the same cell as Fauci for all I care. I don't think she has a pardon. But on cue, the left rushed in to defend this guy, Fauci. Think about this. This is how Trump has broken these people. The left has resorted to defending murderers, rapists, MS-13 Maryland men, illegal Somali fraudsters, and now the guy who compromised the American economy. He made decisions that led to the deaths of hundreds of thousands of people, and was so bad that he apparently needed a blanket 10-year pardon. Democrats defend him because, I don't know, orange man bad?
7: I just want to say and start by just saying thank you to you for your service to this nation. And it's not just in the attacks, but we see it brought out with the cuts to funding, to the firing of federal workers, to the demonization of their motivations. It's undermining the very nature of the work of governance. You know, these cuts to HHS funding, to NIH funding, to the grants, cuts to the researchers doing the critical work to find cures and medicines. These firing, these cuts, they're creating a chilling effect.
0: Thank you for nothing, Kim, by the way. And the attacks? You mean people like me being pissed off because people like you were masking our kids in schools. I was escorted out of school board meetings because you people were offended by the stuff that I was saying that we turned out to be right about. We were right and the experts were wrong. You guys are all wrong. And I got news for you, pal. Those attacks, perfectly legal under New York Times versus Sullivan. I'm still considering legal action against that school board you see right there, where it says debate on public issues should be uninhibited, robust, wide open, and then it may well include vehement, caustic, and sometimes unpleasantly sharp attacks on government and public officials. Yes, I can give you the finger, and there's nothing you can do about it. You cite the cuts of funding, Democrat Kim? You Democrats shut down the government to cut funding to ICE while they were trying to deport rapists, drug dealers, and murderers. Republicans cut money that was being like laundered to African warlords and not getting to its intended location overseas for aid. And calling public servants criminals? Yeah, dude. I mean, your colleague Bob Menendez was getting gold bars as bribery. The dude sitting right in front of you today that you're defending accepted a pardon, which makes him a criminal. Your party, Kim, has called ICE everything under the sun. You call them terrible things. Fellow reps in attendance, by the way. You put trannies in the military while pushing out people with scientific and religious concerns against the vax that have now been all proven right. Great hearing, though. Now put somebody in jail or shut up. Maybe pass the Save America, I don't know. Government investigations lawyer Ross Garber. Okay, Ross, what's the pathway to get this guy locked up?
8: Well, it's not straightforward, but there's potentially a way to get a contempt referral to the Department of Justice. First step is, how do you get it out of Congress? Because there's not going to be the 60 votes for cloture, right?
0: Right.
8: Normally, you need 60 votes. That doesn't exist here. You're probably not going to get any Democratic votes. But there's potentially a way to do it. And it's in the contempt statute. And I haven't heard this discussed very much. The way you do it, and I think this is what Senator Paul's planning on. The way you do it is you take the contempt vote in the committee, you create a report, and then when the Senate's out of session, you send the contempt report to the vice president, who's the president of the Senate, and the vice president signs off on it and sends it to the U.S. attorney. Now, the trick is that the Senate has to be out of session. And that's where there's going to be some debate because, as you know, the way it works is the senators all leave, but every few days they gavel in and gavel out and they take the position that they're in session, and that prevents recess appointments.
0: Right.
8: And that's traditionally what's done. So the two questions. One is, does John Thune allow the Senate to really go out of session to allow a contempt referral to get to the vice president so that the vice president can sign off on it? That's one. And if not, does Senator Paul just send it to J.D. Vance anyway and force J.D. Vance to make a decision on it? That's the procedural issue. And it's a tough one.
0: All right. So here's the next legal jargon, which, I reference a Supreme Court case. Is his pardon even valid? Because according to the Supreme Court from the 1800s, it says you can only be pardoned if you're accused or convicted of a crime of which he has not been formally.
8: Yeah. So look, that argument actually cuts both ways. First, it has been generally accepted that you can do a blanket pardon and you can do a blanket pardon for past offenses, even if you haven't been charged. Remember the Nixon case where Gerald Ford pardoned Nixon, even though Nixon wasn't charged with anything.
0: But nobody challenged it.
8: Yeah, but I think a pardon like that, honestly, probably will. Yeah, I'm going to give you my honest opinion. I think that kind of pardon, honestly, probably does hold up. But here's the challenge with the argument, though. The challenge is, normally you can't take the fifth like we saw Fauci do today if you've been.
0: That was going to be my next question. Yeah.
8: Yeah. Let's start there, because normally that's how it works. You can only take the fifth if you have a reasonable fear of prosecution. If you've been pardoned, usually you don't have a reasonable fear of prosecution. And so then you can't take the fifth. And so what we saw Fauci do today would be a problem in normal circumstances. Here's what he's going to argue. He's going to try to turn your words back on you and say, hey, wait a minute. I think I had a valid pardon, but I still reasonably feared prosecution because, you know, Carl and, you know, some in the Department of Justice, even the president, said maybe those pardons aren't valid. And so I reasonably feared prosecution. And if Fauci's charged, expect to see that issue. And the Department of Justice is going to have to take a position on whether the pardons were valid or not, and whether Fauci reasonably feared prosecution or not. Yeah. Because, you know, Fauci's surrogates or, you know, others out there have made other arguments supporting his taking the fifth today that I think are have much less merit. For example, yeah, that he was afraid of a perjury trap. That's not a legitimate claim for a pardon, or that he was afraid of a state prosecution. I think that's probably a pretty weak case. Yeah. I think Florida has done some investigation, but that's a pretty weak case. Yeah. Expect to see the argument you just raised turn back on itself if Fauci is yeah, charged.
0: I mean, look, I spent 9 years in the military. I'm more of a, like, F it, let's go and let's try for stuff. That's what they did against Mike Flynn. So, sir, I appreciate your opinion on this very much.
8: Yeah, it's good to see you.
0: All right. Up next, more from a guy who was in that room with Fauci. Senator Ron Johnson is going to sound off in about 4 minutes. And later in the show, French officials finally admit wildfires sweeping across their country are not climate change and they're done by hobos. So it's not global warming anymore. I told you that a while ago, but I'll give you my thoughts on that in a second.

0: is justice denied.
1: Were you ever made aware of the fact that Peter Marks was warned that the algorithm was going to hide the safety signals? And were you told that senior FDA officials were given shown dozens of safety signals associated with the COVID injection?
2: On the advice of counsel, I respectfully decline to answer based upon my rights under the Fifth Amendment to the Constitution.
3: He's awful silent there, considering that he told us it would stop the spread, that it was safe, healthy, and proven to do all the things that, you know, was the narrative at the time. The man who asked that question himself, unbelievable, stonewalled by Fauci, Wisconsin Senator Ron Johnson. Sir, I still don't know how you sat there and kept your cool. This guy belongs in jail.
1: He does, but we had to work with what he gave us, which was not much. But I think Chairman Paul did a great job in his opening statement. Josh Hawley just picked him apart in terms of questioning the fact that, or pointing out the fact that Anthony Fauci used his employees, government devices, government resources to solicit these awards worth over $1 million while people around the world were dying from the coronavirus that he probably, you know, funded gain of research for the production of that coronavirus. Yeah. And then, of course, the injections themselves who killed and permanently disabled untold numbers of people. So, no, Fauci was laid bare in terms of, you know, really what a corrupt individual, what a liar he is. And this is the first step in some serious accountability toward Anthony Fauci.
3: Yeah, well, let's talk about that gain of function, because that's the one thing I didn't get to in the last block, which is, this guy used taxpayer-funded money, sent it to a nonprofit, which then gave it to the gain-of-function research in places like Wuhan, specifically, I believe, to mask what it was actually going to, which then he lied about to tell everybody, oh, no, we're not funding that, and it turns out it was all a lie.
1: It was a lie, and again, he funded gain-of-function research for years. Once the moratorium took place in 2014, he circumvented that and continued to fund gain-of-function research. He was well aware of Ralph Baric, Peter Daszak, the Bat Lady in Wuhan. And then, of course, when the coronavirus hit, he did everything he could to cover up his role. Mm-hmm. It's just obvious. And we've known this really for years, ever since we saw the emails around those calls in late January, early February, where these experts who looked at this said, boy, it looks like, man-made to me. You got that fear and clear.

0: from nature. They wrote that approximate origin story, and the rest is history. And he will not come clean about it. But again, that's where I think Senator Plaut did a great job in his opening statement, just laying out this in all its gory detail.
1: I think between Rand Paul, yourself, Bernie Moreno, Josh Hawley, you guys absolutely excoriated him. But, you know, I talked about the legal side. Let's talk about the Senate side. Senator Rand Paul has or is going to force a vote for contempt. Under the Fifth Amendment, obviously, he didn't have the Fifth Amendment because he's accepted the pardon, which under Supreme Court precedent is an admission of guilt. So what happens now? And can you guys put him in the jail in the House for contempt?
0: Well, we'll hold him in contempt in the committee. I'm sure that vote will pass. They take the Senate floor. I believe that's a 60 vote threshold. And based on the way the Democrats were fawning over him, hard to think you can have any Democrats vote to, you know, convict or you accuse him of contempt of Congress because they still view him as St. Fauci. But let's face it, he was between a rock and a hard place. If he told the truth, he would just further incriminate himself in terms of all his wrongdoing. If he lied to us, he did expose himself to additional legal jeopardy. So my staff actually predicted this would probably be what would happen. Unfortunately, that's what happened because there's so many questions that the American people deserve the answers to that only Anthony Fauci can provide the answers. So we've already written a letter to him to invite him to a transcribed interview. If he doesn't accept that invitation voluntarily, I'll issue a subpoena to have a transcribed interview.
1: Yeah, and then, look, this is great, but it's theater until he goes to jail. So, but, sir, you are working hard on this, and you've been a warrior for it from the beginning, so I appreciate it. Senator Ron Johnson.
0: Have a good evening.
1: All right. Coming up, should New York taxpayers be on the hook for cash reparations? Well, the city's socialist mayor ain't ruling it out yet. We got another week of Unfiltered.

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1: All right, we're back with Unfiltered, where no topics are supposed to be off limits, but we'll lose our jobs sometimes. So, Seattle police chief is already under fire over the department's response to a deadly mass shooting that took place over the weekend, and now he's having to explain why he's spending so much time out of town. It turns out he's actually commuting from Chicago. So, how often is he flying home, and who's picking up the tab? Roll this.
2: I don't travel as often as I would like to. I think any reports that I'm gone every weekend are grossly misstated. I don't have that kind of money. I'm here in Seattle. I love the neighborhood that I live in. I have love my community. They love me. They know me. They see me all the time. You know, don't love the rent that I'm paying, but, you know, affordability is something that we're working on. Is that right, Mayor?
3: That's right.
2: So I feel good about being here in Seattle.
4: That's great.
1: So you have a police chief living in Chicago and a mayor living with her parents in her basement.
4: Well, is anyone surprised that, the mayor that's been on an allowance her entire life and is now running the city is allowing the police chief to live in Chicago? Can you imagine living in Chicago as the police chief of Seattle? Is this a joke?
5: I've actually never heard of this before.
4: No.
5: And it's not like Seattle's nowhere near Chicago. That'd be like living in New York and then having your family back in Chicago. By the way, he apparently comes back first thing Monday morning and leaves on Thursday nights.
1: That sounds like a D.C. job.
5: So he's not spending any time in Seattle.
1: On the weekends when the most crime happens.
4: Is it mandatory that you live in the city that you police? That you're the chief of police?
1: No, it's there's just, no rules.
4: It's comical what these
5: did you introduce
4: have evolved into. You don't
1: well, that's
4: to.
1: Rob, and that
4: I'm
1: is
4: also,
1: Rob also.
4: I'm also Rob.
5: We haven't done this in a while.
1: Yeah.
5: What's this called? Filtered?
1: Yeah, this is
5: filtered.
1: Newsmax.
5: Oh, yes.
1: Welcome.
5: Unfiltered,
4: we call,
5: yes.
4: We call it slightly filtered.
5: I like it.
4: Filtered.
5: Moderately filtered.
1: All right. So, Ma'am Denny was asked whether he'd support cash reparations. Didn't rule it out. Watch this.
6: I stand by what I submitted.
7: Yes.
6: It's the truth.
7: Yes.
6: It's not a personal assessment. And we often think about slavery and the complicity in slavery as being exclusively to certain geographic areas of the country.
7: Right.
6: Here in New York City, we were very complicit. I can tell you that this is critically important because this is also what it looks like to acknowledge what history truly was.
1: Yes. I can't think of anything more than listening to some unemployed, basically, prior to his mayor role, Ugandan socialist tell me what it means to be American.
5: Mm. What I love about this, he's getting a perm now with his hair. If you see that, it's a lot wavier than when he was campaigning a year ago.
1: Is that what Debbie Wasserman Schultz
5: has? Yeah, he's got a little perm. I don't know if we can get that video again. Look at the little waves there for Zohran.
1: Yeah. Why do you know what a perm
5: is? You think this is an accident, Carl, up top here? This is
4: a lot of work went into that hair.
5: Right? There's no perm there.
1: Oh, it's beautiful.
5: Rail straight. No. Zohran Mamdani, somebody needs to tell him two things. One, slavery ended in 1865, and it was a Republican president. In fact, the first Republican president ever elected, Abraham Lincoln, that ended slavery. No one ever explains where the money comes from with reparations and how that would work, by the way.
1: Well, it appears.
4: All they have is that race script. That's the only thing that's holding the left up at this point. And the funniest thing about Mamdani is he's a rich kid from an Indian family. That Indian family invaded Uganda, which is a dump, and they live like kings in Uganda. He was the rich, spoiled kid. They're the gentrifiers.
5: Yeah.
4: In Uganda, the Mamdanis are the gentrifiers, driving up housing prices, living like kings in a cheap place. He is exactly what he hates.
5: So many of the Muslim African nations are that way, by the way. You think about Somalia, Ghana.
4: Yeah.
1: Yeah.
4: Invaded and infiltrated.
1: Mm-hmm. Exactly. But the other thing about reparations, which I don't always get, it's like, what about all the white Union soldiers who fought to free the slaves? Mm. Where are their reparations?
5: The 600,000 that gave their lives?
1: Yeah, well,
5: white men?
1: 600,000 total, but yeah.
5: Right.
1: I mean, like, where are those guys?
5: Yeah.
1: Nobody talks about
4: Nobody talks
1: all right,
4: about
1: it. Get a load of this. The reports that the DNC lost nearly $30,000 to an email scammer. I guess they convinced somebody to buy them $100 Target gift cards. Ken Martin says the error was apparently caught within minutes, but they were only able to recover $7,000.
5: Oh,
1: sucks to
5: man.
1: Suck.
5: Yeah, Ken Martin was probably a mistake to run the DNC.
1: I mean, strong, probably.
5: Just the most vanilla guy I think I've ever seen. But the party is so lost. They are so lost to the point where people were defending Tony Fauci today. Their heroes are like people like Graham Platner and Ilhan Omar. And this guy is now running the Democratic National Committee.
1: The principal of a homeschool.
4: Quite funny to see them so in debt. And I wish I would have thought of an idea to scam the DNC. That would have been a great one.
5: Yeah. But I'd do it for more than $29,000, right?
1: Well, you know what you could do? You could just run for president of the Democrat ticket and stick him with $20 million. Oh, no, somebody already thought about that.
5: No, we could do it. They don't like primaries. They'd probably elect me.
1: Yeah.
5: Or Rob.
1: Maybe.
5: Yeah.
4: He'd be a tough one.
5: Or you.
1: I don't have good enough hair.
5: No. You do have hair.
1: Michigan Democrat rep for the state, Senate candidate, Haley Stevens, being weird again. Just watch.
3: Okay, and I'm not supposed to pick up this microphone. I think it's laying down. Did you want me to or no? What do you want me to do? Hold this? Holy smokes. I mean, if you can't hear me and you need the mic, I'll do it.
1: Why does she sound like Tommy Boy?
5: Yeah, she's like Chris Farley. She's playing up
4: like Tommy.
5: You ever seen Fargo? That's in North Dakota. But it's like this accent that they have, and she's playing it up. She didn't when she ran for Congress in 2018.
1: Don't you know, in a Fargo, pick up
5: the microphone and folksy. Nothing wrong with that, but she's playing it up to try to get elected in the state of Michigan.
4: Yeah, to seem affable and relatable to the average voter in a place that full of people who probably doesn't like.
1: All right, well. Another episode of books of
4: Is
1: slightly
4: that the end
1: filtered.
4: Of Unfiltered?
5: Funny if we
1: you walked
5: like
1: all the way upstairs just for this.
4: Just for that.
1: It was great. 2 hours.
5: 8 o'clock tonight, Big Finnerty. Rand Paul
1: will
5: be on tonight.
1: Oh, that's right. I didn't introduce you.
5: This is the Finnerty Telecast, 8 p.m. Eastern Time. Rand Paul about
1: that's
5: the
1: true.
5: Fauci stuff.
1: Actually, yes.
5: And then Rob and I do what we call a handoff. You guys do it too, but he and I do it
1: better.
5: With
1: more gooder.
5: With vigor.
1: All right. Yeah. I've got to leave it there. Rob,
4: Carl,
1: doctor.
4: Good
1: Rob,
4: to see
1: doctor.
4: You.
1: Yeah. Coming up, Chicago's finally got the solution to their major crime problem. 7,000 new signs being taped into buses and trains. That should definitely do it. Culture Clash next.

0: on Newsmax TV.
1: Well, they did it. They figured out how to solve Chicago's massive crime problem.
2: Putting up these signs as an indication of what consequences will be in any criminal actions on the CTA. We are hoping to deter crime and to encourage people to move forward if they are witnesses of crime.
3: We are working together with the County State's Attorney's Office to take action and ensure and promote a safe ride on the CTA.
1: Right in front of us, the whole signs. Why didn't we think of that? Just like gun-free zone signs. That worked really great, where, according to Crime Research Center, the 97.8% of mass shootings happen in them. I'm sure those criminals just didn't see the sign. Otherwise, they would have listened. Like, it's like that clip from the, what is that? Oh, the movie Moneyball.
4: If he's a good hitter, why doesn't he hit good?
1: Exactly. Host of Scrolling with Haley, Haley Carania, and CEO of Citizens Alliance and author of Right Run, Cliff Maloney. Cliff, I mean, signs, that's it.
5: Yeah, Carl, the best part is that we found out that one out of every four adults in Cook County is illiterate. So you can put up as many of these signs as you want. You spend all the money. They can't even read the signs you're putting up. So obviously their priorities are way off. And, you know, I continue to laugh at some of these solutions. They need to fix the crime. Not putting up signs. That's not going to do it. Criminals don't listen to signs, especially when they can't read them.
1: The fact that you found out that one in four are illiterate is hilarious. Haley, this woman was given a British Citizen Award for, quote, empowering women. Her name is Jade something like that. And according to the biography for her award, her vision is simple yet powerful: to create a safe, inclusive environment where girls from diverse backgrounds can thrive, build confidence, and develop leadership skills through sport. She has broken down cultural barriers, promoted equality, and strengthened community cohesion, and apparently the pillowcase industry.
6: Well, she's certainly not showing women how to be comfortable in her own skin. We can only see the skin in between her eyeballs. But not to mention the religion behind this garb tells men that they can take women, not even women, girls that are, you know, 9 years old and take them as their wives and rape them. So she has British society and Western civilization to thank for this award anyway.
1: Yeah, she's gorgeous, too, as you can see from that picture. And speaking of burkas, Portugal, Cliff, just passed legislation, and good on them. They're banning burkas in public places. And since they got so much backlash for banning only Islamic garments, it now prohibits face coverings in public spaces for reasons of security and public order. I'm sorry, didn't we say that this was going to be an issue during COVID, too?
5: Yeah, and of course, you know, you have all of these countries that are just the mass migration. I mean, they're trying to fight back, right? They're trying to fight for what they originally were as a country. And I love how people make this into be some scandal or something that it's obviously a security risk when you have no idea who these people are that are committing certain crimes, that are doing certain things. This is just a rational response. So more places should be doing this, not less.
1: Yeah, exactly. And it's a sign of takeover. Speaking of Muslims, a 31-year-old man stabbed three women in Paris on Monday, leaving two in absolute emergency condition, is what it says. And the other was reportedly pregnant. He was seen on the ground after the stabbing, yelling, "It's Allah who commanded me." Now, Haley, being who I think that these people should not survive the attack from the civilian public that put them on the ground after they commit these crimes. Like, if I was there, okay, this guy would be hamburger meat.
6: Yeah, he should be hamburger meat. And, you know, I'm sure everyone watching remembers during the Obama administration when we all sort of lived in fear of these ISIS attacks. There were ISIS attacks happening everywhere. And, you know, the United States can learn something from this, from watching Europe and all these other nations who have these, they become soft targets because they have open borders. And then they're toxically empathetic to other religions. And this is what the result is. People who do not agree with Western civilization, and we do not coexist.
1: Yeah, exactly. And Allah doesn't coexist great with 9 mil either, I hear. So I've heard. All right, a Democrat-appointed judge, obviously, has reduced the bond for a drunk illegal immigrant driver who killed a Connecticut cop and his girlfriend. Apparently, he's also registered to vote. Cliff?
5: Yeah, Carl, I'll comment and just say, I mean, this is why you continuously see us say that the Democrats are corrupt. because you have certain people who have rules, but they're rules for thee, but not for me, right? And when we continuously see some of the criminal justice actions from some of these judges or these prosecutors, you're not going to get what you want in return, which is people need to be held accountable for certain crimes. And if they're not held accountable, you get craziness, you get lawlessness, you get what you're seeing in so many of these inner cities. And so, yeah, I think we need to have a standard. We need to stick to it.
1: Yeah. Haley, last word to you.
6: Yeah, absolutely. I mean, it really is a shame to see, you know, our society going to crap, really. I mean, it really is. We have these illegal aliens that Democrats are letting waltz across our southern border. They demonstrated one time that they didn't give a rip about our laws. And then they demonstrate again when they drive drunk and commit other crimes. They shouldn't be here in the first place.
1: Yeah, concur. Haley, Cliff, pleasure as always. We'll see you next week.
5: Thanks,
1: Bill. All right, coming up, the French government just admitted that 9 in 10 of their wildfires are actually, started by human hands. So when are we going to admit that this, climate change...

0: bin Laden was dead.
1: You know why Greta Thunberg moved from climate to flotillas off the coast of Gaza where they light their own boat on fire? Because the entire climate change narrative is a grift, and I'm going to prove it to you. Turns out, after hearing all the libs whine about these forest fires being climate change, like in California, we found out where it actually was started by hobos.
2: Today, we are announcing the arrest of 29-year-old Jonathan Rinderknecht for igniting a fire that ultimately burned down the Palisades.
1: Oops. Same thing is true in France, which is also currently on fire, where 9 out of the 10 wildfires were definitively started by humans. The government was begrudgingly forced to admit that the other day. And I don't know how much more convincing it's going to take to finally make the party claiming to be the party of science understand this, but the Earth has this cyclical structure for a reason. I'm just going to give you an example. Most forests that burn rapidly are actually pine forests. White pine, their sap is flammable. The wood is light and burns super hot and super fast, even sometimes when it's wet. Pine is also one of the most acidic plants out there. Do you know what neutralizes acidity in the soil? Fire and ash. It's almost like nature was like, hey, we got this one. And I'll put this acidic tree here, and then every once in a while when it gets too overgrown, I'll strike it with a bolt of lightning and burn it to the ground so nature can kind of start all over again. The only irony here is that humans have accelerated that process, and yet they blame climate change that doesn't exist. This is with all climate change idiots. They think mankind can somehow do things better than nature. I called this out a while ago. A direct air capture machine, which is, from their website, quote, a technology designed to suck air in and strip out the carbon using chemicals. The carbon can then be injected deep beneath the ground, reused, or transformed into solid products. Well, that's okay, sounds great. However, there's something, the name escapes me right now, that also does this. It's a tree! Now, we did the math. This machine that undoubtedly consumes billions of taxpayer dollars to build and develop costs $1,000 per metric ton of carbon removed from the atmosphere, which is not a lot. How many trees do I need to offset this machine, and how much would it cost me? The only specific tree I could find that was studied was the mangrove tree that processes 0.3 metric tons of carbon per year per tree. So with a simple search on Amazon, I can actually buy 8 of these trees for $33. Did these people ever think for just a second that maybe nature got it right and all they should do is take that money, the billions of taxpayer dollars they spend to build and develop and waste on these machines instead, and just go plant a few trees? At least I'm consistent. I'm a climate change denier. You bet I'm a climate change denier. And the same thing with cows. I love this. They'll have, the cows are killing the environment with carbon dioxide and methane. And, well, says Bill Gates. And, by the way, go buy his processed fake meat. Hard pass on that one, buddy. Carbon dioxide, if you don't know, I went to, third grade science. It's actually plant food. This is an argument that I've literally had with people who have never even seen a cow. The same people who advocate for, nuking thousands of acres of Monsanto to poison it all and kill everything to make a tofu salad, they think that they're nature's savior or something without any understanding that livestock and agriculture especially is, again, cyclical. Cows eat grass, then cows poop, which has nitrogen in it, which fertilizes the grass, as well as the carbon dioxide they also fart out is also what plants absorb during photosynthesis. This thing that climate change idiots call destruction of our planet is actually literally a closed-loop ecological system specifically designed to sustain itself. That's why the planet has survived for 4.5 billion years. In fact, it's one of the few things nowadays that is as nature is intended to be. You know what's not is as nature intended it to be? Humans to not touch grass and live in 60-story buildings on screens typing theses about tofu and its negative effect of cows on the environment, and cut down hundreds of acres of rainforest, by the way, to build a highway to talk about not cutting down the rainforest. And I'm thinking to myself, I'm like, maybe that whole movement is a grift. Like, I know this is hard to believe, that the left would come up with a narrative and say, gee, we could raise a lot of money off of this, and we'll go tell everybody every 10 years that they're going to die, because since 1970, they've been saying, like, the CFCs in our refrigerator is going to make us all die because the ozone's going to have a hole in it, and we're all going to go to hell, and then it's global warming, it's global cooling, and then algae change, idiots, called destruction of our planet is actually literally a closed-loop ecological system specifically designed to sustain itself. That's why the planet has survived for 4.5 billion years. In fact, it's one of the few things nowadays that is as nature is intended to be. You know what's not is as nature intended it to be? Humans to not touch grass and live in 60-story buildings on screens typing theses about tofu and its negative effect of cows on the environment, and cut down hundreds of acres of rainforest, by the way, to build a highway to talk about not cutting down the rainforest. And I'm thinking to myself, I'm like, maybe that whole movement is a grift. Like, I know this is hard to believe, that the left would come up with a narrative and say, gee, we could raise a lot of money off of this, and we'll go tell everybody every 10 years that they're going to die, because since 1970, they've been saying, like, the CFCs in our refrigerator is going to make us all die because the ozone's going to have a hole in it, and we're all going to go to hell, and then it's global warming, it's global cooling, and then Al Gore comes out and says, hey, you know what, the seas are going to rise by 50 feet, and then he goes, buys an oceanfront mansion, and we're supposed to believe that crap. Maybe they're all just full of it. Maybe we're going to be just fine. Well, unless we don't put Fauci in jail, then we might not be fine. Anyway, before we go, we told you the Democrats have a testosterone problem, and just like that, oh, we got more proof. Next.

0: perspective you'll only see on Newsmax.
1: So we mentioned to you yesterday that the more testosterone you have, the more conservative you generally become. And we cited an actual scientific study and went through the data. And lo and behold, a new polling from Quinnipiac University finds that the Democratic approval among men is sitting at a 20%. Men disapproving of Democrats, 71. Yeah. But what else would you expect from the party rolling out low-T soy boys like this guy?
2: Trickle-down economics is not a theory. It is theft. They have been stealing the wealth that we all created. It's why everything sucks right now.
1: I don't know, Rob. Look, it's 2026. He can say that he's gay.
3: it's the party of neurotic levels of empathy is what it is. And that just
1: suicidal
3: goes along.
1: Empathy.
3: Yeah, it goes along closer to how women generally feel and vote is the Democratic Party. It's weird how it's kind of becoming that. It's becoming like women versus men in some ways. Politics in this country really is.
1: Who's going to last? About the woolly mammoths come back, though.
3: Woolly mammoths come back. Carl, good to see you.
1: Later.
3: Thanks so much. Fauci proves he's exactly what we thought. Let's check it out.

0: All right, welcome to Rob Schmidt Tonight. The hero has officially become the villain today. Tony Fauci, the doctor who became a sensation in the opening months of COVID, sat in front of Congress and took hours of lashings from Republican senators. It was very satisfying to watch, although disappointing in a way to realize that this is all the more punishment this egocentric dwarf will ever face for being such a terrible person in so many different ways, so many atrocities committed against this country, against our people, against the world. Right out of the gate, Fauci pleaded the fifth to Rand Paul's first question. He would say this same line 110 more times.
1: If counsel, I respectfully decline to answer based upon my rights under the Fifth Amendment to the Constitution.
2: On the advice of counsel, I respectfully decline to answer based upon my rights under the Fifth Amendment to the Constitution.
0: If you wanted to hear from Fauci today, you just did. You plead the fifth to protect yourself from self-incrimination in a criminal case. That's why you do it. He's already been pardoned by Joe Biden, a preemptive pardon, which means all he had to do was tell us the truth. He refused to do that today. That says a lot. In a just world, Fauci would be charged with a slew of crimes against humanity. This pitiful excuse for a public health officer begged Joe Biden for that preemptive pardon, the same pardon that Hunter got. Begged him for it. A pardon that's so corrupt it's hard to believe it's even allowed. A preemptive pardon that can date over the course of years? Fauci begged for a preemptive pardon and then showed up today and refused to answer a single question in front of Congress. Those two actions combined prove that Fauci is guilty of multiple atrocities against the American people and the world, without a doubt, including his most egregious, defying the precautions around dangerous gain-of-function research, shipping that research outside the United States, and then using your money to fund the creation of COVID-19, which killed millions of people around the world. Take a listen to a couple senators questioning him on that, not getting any answers.
3: The decision to fund dangerous gain-of-function research in Wuhan, China, will likely go down in history as perhaps one of the worst public health decisions. Frankly, the American people deserve an apology.
4: That very same institute was criticized for doing gain-of-function bird flu research in 2013. And yet you were funding them for years after that, sending U.S. taxpayer dollars to China.
0: To be honest, not enough of the lambasting of Fauci focused on that. It really was by far the most egregious part of COVID was the fact that it was manufactured, that we funded the manufacturing of a virus that we never would have had to worry about. And we used your money to do it. And we did it in a far off land, in an adversarial country, because it was deemed too dangerous to do here. That's Fauci. That's the NIH, NIAID. That's their legacy. Is it too far to call these people, to call Fauci a mass murderer? It depends on who you ask. Somehow all of that, though, is ignored by half the country, by the Democrat Party, who pretend that all of this is just political when it's anything but political. Fauci was met with nothing but praise from Democrats today. It was so embarrassing and disgusting to watch. They refused to accept seemingly endless evidence of Fauci's crimes as Republicans continually pummel them over the head with it. Take a listen.
5: Dr. Fauci, I want to start by thanking you for more than 50 years of service to this country.
6: Dr. Fauci has saved lives.
7: I just want to say and start by just saying thank you to you for your service to this nation.
8: I fear the intent of this hearing is only meant to further a purely partisan agenda.
0: Can never let these people have full control of this country. They do not live in the same spectrum that we are in. They don't. Senator Gary Peters, who you just heard from there, was furious with Republicans for even holding this hearing, lambasting Trump for ending Tony Fauci's security detail, as he did at the start of his term, noting that there have been threats against Fauci and his family.
8: He has also called for the cancellation of the witness's security detail, despite the fact the witness and his family have received numerous credible death threats.
0: Oh, numerous credible death threats. Should anybody be surprised that there are threats against Tony Fauci? He ignored the warnings, funded dangerous research in a Chinese lab that created a deadly virus. Anybody who lost someone they loved during COVID has Tony Fauci and company to blame. He lied about it. He then created a false narrative on the origin of the virus, threatened anybody who questioned it because he didn't want it coming back on him. So then he started destroying the lives of the people that were pointing out that, oh, he's lying about the origins of this virus. Destroyed the careers of scientists who fought his mandates or anyone who questioned the origin of the virus as he stated it was, even though he was lying through his teeth. He destroyed public education, then lied about shutting down schools 2 years later, even though he had bragged about the power of being able to shut down schools and bars and restaurants in places like New York and California. And then he lied about it after he had seen what he had done. Destroyed the economy. Trillions of dollars. You know what trillions of dollars lost adds up to in lives? Money and lives. There's a calculation there. And he did all of this while fawning over his own fame and nauseating diary posts that we've been reading all week. It's just, is there a worse person? This little tiny midget doctor, 80-year-old, been around forever, just completely corrupted by the machine, the system, the highest paid guy in government. Everything about him I hate. How many atrocities can one man commit onto the world and then also be so awful at the same time? And then he gets called in front of Congress and acts just like the weasel that he is, pleading the fifth all day long with a little scowl on his little face. Yeah, if you do all that, you're going to get death threats. Fauci got rich from COVID. Made a lot of money. Buy your own security. Are you going to guilt the American taxpayers for not protecting this guy? Nobody wants this guy protected. We're done paying to protect villains. Senator Bernie Moreno from Ohio says COVID inspired him to run for Senate. It was that bad that he ran for Senate based off what he saw during COVID. He torched Fauci today.
9: Do you feel like you're in deep?
1: On the advice of counsel, I respectfully decline to answer
9: in the audience and stand up if during the time of the COVID pandemic, you were called a racist for calling the virus a Wuhan virus or the China virus. If you thought the vaccine wasn't something that you should take, if you were fired from your job for not taking that vaccine, Dr. Fauci, can you just turn around and look at the people behind you? You're not willing to do that? Here I am sitting in front of you 6 years later saying, who the f*** do you think you were for doing that?
0: Yeah, that's somehow how it went. Wouldn't even turn around to see the people that he had so negatively impacted too. Didn't that tell you everything? Imagine what it was like sitting through all of this as Tony Fauci did. You wonder what he really thinks inside his limited brain. There has to be some recognition of what he did to the country, what he did to the world. And then you get to the vaccines, which is what a lot of today was about, and allegations of a massive cover-up of the injuries and deaths from a vaccine that was mandated onto all of us if we wanted to work or be able to live our lives. They didn't mandate it just onto the elderly, the people that they needed to protect, the obese, the sickly. They mandated it onto everybody. Even little kids, even though it didn't make any sense. Even healthy young adults, even though it didn't make any sense. Health Secretary Kennedy revealing Fauci got a blood clot near his lungs 5 months after his second dose of the vaccine. That's a vaccine injury. Fauci wrote about it in his diary, we are told, a page that was heavily redacted upon release, alleging a cover-up to protect our health agencies from any scrutiny over dangers that they ignored as they mandated millions of people, tens of millions of people that were at no risk at all. The lot of us that COVID was a flu mandated we all take a vaccine that in no way stopped the spread of the virus.
10: Dr. Fauci, my only question is, based on your lack of testimony here today, based quite honestly on our investigation into the cover-up of safety signals and injection injuries, we have issued letters to a number of former FDA officials to come in for transcribed interviews. You will be getting a letter today asking for a volunteer transcribed interview. So I'd be asking, will you comply or will I have to subpoena you?
1: On the advice of counsel, I respectfully decline to answer based upon my rights under the Fifth Amendment to the Constitution.
10: Expect a subpoena.
0: All right, Senator Rick Scott joining us now from Washington. Sir, good to see you. You were in the hearing today. Some of those 111 pleadings of the Fifth went to you. I just want to start with your reaction to what we witnessed today.
11: Well, first, I want to thank Rand Paul because he put the effort into making sure Fauci showed up. Fauci did not want to come. He had to do a subpoena to get him to come. It's disappointing that we didn't get any information so out of him. I mean, people want to know, why did he put out the lies that he put out? Because clearly what you saw with his diary was different from what he put out publicly. So think about it. People couldn't go see their loved ones when they were about to die. They couldn't see when they're to the funerals. They couldn't go to football games. They couldn't go. The kids couldn't go to school. They had to wear a mask. I mean, and they took vaccines now that we know are unsafe. And so I don't know how this guy lives with himself. I mean, over 1 million people died in this country. It's terrible.
0: And the funding of the lab and the lying about the funding of the lab going against the precautions that told us that we shouldn't be funding this kind of research, especially in a place like China. I mean, again, it's unbelievable what we've learned about this man and how he was such a hero there in the opening months of the pandemic. The New York Post with this headline saying the truth is Fauci couldn't have caused any more unnecessary suffering and death in America if he had tried to. No wonder he doesn't want to answer any questions. Fauci did speak a little today. Let's just play some of what he said in the opening statement.
1: Given Senator Paul's obvious obsession with calling for my prosecution, his repeated slanderous comments about me, and recently his publicly releasing my unredacted personal diary, the only conclusion I can reach is that the sole reason he is calling me before this committee is to get me to say something, anything, that could vindicate his repeated public pledges that I end up, in his words, quote, behind bars.
0: He is playing as though he still thinks he did nothing wrong. I can't fathom he believes that. In his heart of hearts, but Democrats treat him like he's still a hero. How did you take that while listening to how Democrats treated him today?
11: Well, I mean, to them, this is just partisan politics. But think about it. Fauci couldn't get in trouble if he told the truth. Right. I mean, if he said, he can't get in trouble for telling the truth. So he got a pardon. And so the only way he could get in trouble is if he continued to lie. He could have said, yeah, I lied in 2024 before I got the pardon, but I'm going to tell you the truth now. He couldn't get in trouble. He had a pardon.
0: Yeah,
11: right?
0: It's something.
11: It doesn't make sense that he didn't just tell us the truth.
0: It's disappointing to realize that there's likely nothing that's going to happen to this guy, at least in Washington. But your state's attorney general in the state of Florida is now investigating Tony Fauci. There is a deep desire for some kind of justice. A lot of people in this country think that this man has committed multiple crimes against humanity. And we know that any punishment of him is likely not going to come from Washington. Do you think your state has any chance at potentially a prosecution against this man, this wanted man?
11: I hope so. I think he's going to be held in contempt of Congress next week. I think we'll be doing that. But, I mean, it's just, I mean, what a horrible human being, what he did to so many Americans, and actually people all over the world, because they trusted him all over the world.
0: And why is it so hard to...
11: Shutting down schools and vaccine.
0: Why is it so hard to find something to charge him with? Why? I mean, he's got the pardon. I mean, that just blankets everything. There's no way to go after him that can be devised at the federal level?
11: I don't know. I mean, I think Rand Paul did everything he could to make sure he came clean today. Like, if he just come in and told the truth, there's no way he can get in trouble for telling the truth.
0: Yeah. God, it's so frustrating to see how, I mean, again, he gets a presidential pardon at the federal level. He's immune, and then he didn't answer any questions today. How could you get him on that? But at some, in some manner, there needs to be justice for what this man did.
11: Accountability.
0: Accountability, and we're just not seeing it. And that is just terribly disappointing, and I guess that's how pardons work. Maybe in the state of Florida they can come up with something. Senator, good to see you. Thanks so much.
11: I hope so. Nice seeing you, Rob. All right, bye-bye.
0: All right, bringing in Kerry Lake now. Let's start right where we left off with Rick Scott there. I mean, the idea that he has the pardon, that he came in and he would not answer any questions, even though all he had to do was tell the truth and there was no self-incrimination possible. That tells me so much about Fauci and what he realizes he did to this country.
12: Sure seemed like a guilty person with using the pleading the fifth, and I don't think he could tell the truth if he tried to. Mm. He's been lying for so long, and as a mother, and I think I'm speaking on behalf of every mother, not only in America, but really across the globe, a mother who had to put a mask on my children's face in order for them to go certain places, to go to school, and on behalf of a mother who watched as my kids had to sit home from school and weren't able to go to school. My daughter wasn't able to walk for her high school graduation. Her athletic ability or her athletic opportunities were removed because of COVID and the things that that man did. On behalf of the business owners who lost their businesses, on behalf of the people who crumbled under the weight of an economy that was collapsing because of the choices and decisions that he forced upon us, and on behalf of everybody who lost a job or watched as their mother or father died in a nursing home or in a hospital, and you couldn't be there to hold their hand or be there at their funeral. You know, I say go to hell, right. Anthony Fauci, go to hell. And that may be the only justice we get, right, is when he meets his maker. But I don't know if there's any way that any state can draw up charges against this man for what he did. I hope to God they do. I'm praying that Florida is able to do it. There's 49 other states, and I hope that they get busy because he tortured the people of this country for years. And people still haven't gotten over it. Just crazy. Like Bernie Moreno, I walked away from my career over COVID. I couldn't sit there in the media and lie to people. And the things they were pushing out were pure lies. And that's when I walked away from my lucrative career, because of COVID, because of Anthony Fauci.
0: It's wild that you can, I mean, and to the millions of people sickened, to the millions of people who died because, you know, arrogantly he thought that gain of function research was worth the risk and was willing to fund that in a Chinese lab. That's a part of it, too. I mean, that's probably the biggest part of it. And crazy to me that you can just auto pen pardon away that many atrocities, that this ridiculous pardon system can just remove him of all guilt. It's surreal to me. Josh Hawley today hit Fauci very hard, and I want to play that out. Let's take a listen.
13: You could sit for In Style magazine, but you can't answer questions for the American people. You could sit for In Style magazine, but you're here taking the fifth. You could sit for In Style magazine and get $1 million in cash awards, but now the cat's got your tongue. I bet he does. You became a narcissist and a megalomaniac and a liar. And you've lied to the American people, and you've lied to this body. You've done more to harm science than anybody in my lifetime. And I hope you'll go home and write that in your diary.
0: That's a great finishing there. Done more to harm science than anyone in his lifetime. They spent a lot of time, the Democrats spent a lot of time today talking about how disturbed they are that there's all this vaccine hesitancy in this country and all these different issues. Maybe it's because nobody trusts health agencies,
12: right,
0: because we've been lied to for 6 years, and they're acting like that's the fault of Republicans or the fault of critics of Tony Fauci.
12: I know a lot of people who will say they'll never get another vaccine again because of what happened during COVID, who don't believe things that come from our government anymore,
0: yeah,
12: because of COVID. And God forbid there was a need to put out a true warning about something with the health. People are very skeptical because of that. And I think he did set science back. People aren't sure, is it science or is it an agenda?
0: Yeah, well said. Kerry Lake, good to see you. Thanks so much.
12: Thank you, Rob. Thanks.
0: All right, the president says it's time for Iran to get a beating. Some real strong words today from the Oval Office after a failed sneak attack on our troops in Jordan. We've got that next with Senator Jim Banks. Then later in news from the left, the state of Massachusetts proposing

0: You're watching An American Moment.
1: We're going to hit them very hard. I mean, I can actually say that because in that, there's very little they can do about it. They've already apologized, but, you know, we got to smack them a little bit.
2: All right, so the president there today pledging to smack Iran for the regime's failed sneak attack on U.S. forces stationed in Jordan last night. Trump also telling Fox this morning on Iran, we're going to beat the effing bleep out of them. Okay. And we're going to be hitting them hard, and they're going to get a beating. CENTCOM with an update on Hormuz traffic today, saying since May, they've helped approximately 1,000 vessels, 500 million barrels of crude oil pass through the strait as we try to figure out how we're going to control this thing and keep Iran away from it. The regime, Iran, lashing out at the entire region. Their drones struck Saudi Aramco's crude processing facility this week. CENTCOM announcing U.S. forces launching joint precision strikes with Saudi Arabian armed forces. So the Saudis and the U.S., dropping bombs against Iran-aligned terrorists in northern Iraq, killing up to six IRGC members. Trump says the strikes coordinated

0: past who have told this regime they will be tough on them and then they didn't follow through. President Trump every single time has warned the Iranians what he's going to do to them when they act out. And in this case, a sneak attack. Thank God we were able to strike down all of the missiles and prevent something bad from happening, but they will pay the price for it. And the next thing that needs to happen is we have to pass this defense supplemental bill and the reconciliation bill that has more funding for our military, because we have to replenish our munition stockpiles and make sure that our military has everything, every resource they need, every weapon they need, every missile that they need to keep up the pressure on Iran so that we can swiftly end this war. So gas prices will come back down, inflation will go way back down when this war ends. We got to do that as fast as we can. We got to fund our military to make sure that that happens.
1: Well, that's what I wanted to ask. That, you know, as a lot of Americans are wondering if this is going to end soon in Iran, or is it going to become another background noise kind of war in a far off land that we have to you know, just kind of pay attention to a bit for over the course of years. Is there any truth to the claim that we have a shortage in weapons and a shortage in munitions as we try to handle this?
0: Well, we have the most powerful military in the world, and we have all of the weapons and the missiles, everything that we need to make sure that Iran pays the price for what they've done. But we need our military to be even tougher and stronger and supplied with all of the technologies of the future. And that's what peace through strength is all about. Yep. President Trump is the peace through strength president, just as Reagan was, and understands that when we follow through, when we hold them accountable and make sure that Iran knows that they're going to pay the price for what they've done, then that's how you bring peace to the Middle East. By the way, the president negotiating this deal with Saudi Arabia that leads to peace between Saudi Arabia and Israel, it's a big step added on to what he did in the first term with the Abraham Accords. I mean, President Trump has done more to bring stability and peace to the Middle East. The last piece of that, the last piece of this puzzle to make the world a safer place is to make sure that Iran never has a nuclear weapon. And that's President Trump's biggest goal, his biggest objective right now. And we have to follow through and accomplish that. And the world's going to be a safer place because of it.
1: It would be wild to finalize the Abraham Accords, to get the Saudis on board, and then to fully denuclearize Iran and get rid, somehow rid that regime, whether it's internally, however it happens. It would be a tremendous change to this little tiny epicenter of danger and fanaticism that the world has seen for far too long. We've dealt with the Middle East and the mess that it is. I want to ask you about this before I let you go. Following the Supreme Court's birthright decision, you and Congressman Brandon Gill drafted a new bill called the Citizenship Act, aimed at classifying birth tourism and birth tourists as invaders, preventing their kids from being granted automatic citizenship. It's a brilliant idea. How do you get that passed?
0: Well, it's very simple. I mean, the Supreme Court struck down President Trump's executive order banning birthright citizenship. But what all nine justices on the Supreme Court agree about is that the babies of invaders into our country are not eligible for birthright citizenship. So my bill with Congressman Brandon Gill would declare that those illegals who have come over our southern border are invaders. We've declared in the past pirates as invaders, Nazi spies as invaders, and that all pales in comparison to the tens of millions of illegals that Joe Biden and the Democrats let into our country. So we don't need the whole point of this is we don't need a constitutional amendment, and we can't, Congress can't overturn the Supreme Court. But Justice Kavanaugh, even though he was on the wrong side of a really bad Supreme Court decision, he said in his written concurrence on the Supreme Court decision that he said that if Congress writes a law and says that these are invaders and these invaders aren't eligible for birthright citizenship, that would be constitutional.
1: Yeah.
0: So this is really simple. We can pass this with a majority in the House and the Senate and stop birthright citizenship. I think it's fundamental to the survival of our country to stop a quarter of a million babies of illegals are becoming citizens because of birthright citizenship every year right now, and that's wrong. It's unfair to our country, and it's going to ruin our country if we let it continue to happen.
1: Get that done before the next president perhaps changes our immigration policies and blows it back open again. Senator, we appreciate you coming on. Jim Banks from Indiana, thanks so much.
0: Thank you.
1: All right. The race and equity obsessed leaders of Los Angeles took their eyes off the ball a long time ago, and now they're facing a water main

0: not to restrict them.
1: Breaking news, another water main break, this one in the Fairfax district.
2: Yeah, a ruptured pipe sends water flowing through that area.
3: Yet another water main break, an 8-inch main ruptured, sending water and mud into at least one car and onto neighboring streets.
4: I know it's shocking, but the race and equity-obsessed leaders of the state of California, and more specifically Los Angeles, have been mismanaging critical infrastructure. Can you believe that? That they weren't focused on the most important parts of running a municipality. Multiple water main breaks in the past 2 weeks after a recent water main rupture in West Hollywood. The big one right there on Sunset caused 17 million gallons of water to flood the area, led to an apocalyptic looking massive sinkhole right in one of the most tourist driven parts of Los Angeles. California began this week with yet another break, this one flooding Jefferson Park in South L.A., less than a half hour away from that on Tuesday, depending on traffic. In the Fairfax District, you had yet another one. If you wonder how the people that run Los Angeles stay in power when you give them this much money and they can't even ensure that the water pipes are okay, well, here's an idea of how they might stay in power. Here's how their voters react to a crisis that's born of pure incompetence.
5: All the water mains are breaking, and it happened under my car in my neighborhood. It always feels far away, and then it happens to you, and you kind of feel like a local celebrity.
4: She gets to vote, and she'll vote for Karen Bass. The LA Times reports the West Side has experienced the highest number of leaks and breaks across the city's water distribution system over the past decade. Experts say the age of the pipes, corrosive soil they're buried in, and pressure changes in pipes are causing this. Noting that the pipes that ruptured in West Hollywood recently were more than 100 years old, adding more than 30% of LA DWP main lines are more than 80 years old. At least 6% of them are considered high priority for replacement. But as Steve Hilton, who's running for the Republican, running to be the governor of California as a Republican, is going to tell us, there's not a lot of interest in what actually makes a city and state run from the opposition party in that state. Is there, Steve?
6: Well, this is what you get, Rob, from one-party rule. They've been in power now completely, controlling every part of state government, all the big cities and the counties, the state Supreme Court with a 6-1 Democrat-appointed majority. And so they get completely out of touch, arrogant, complacent, corrupt. They don't care about the consequences of their actions. And that's how you end up with a situation where we have the highest taxes in the country for the worst results, crumbling infrastructure, squalid third-world conditions in cities like Los Angeles and Oakland and everywhere I travel across the state. They take more and more money from us. We get the worst results. Everything gets worse. They brag about how we're the fourth biggest economy in the world. Well, why don't we act like it then? It is just an absolute shambles, and people are saying enough is enough.
4: I mean, the taxpayers send them an ungodly amount of money, and you can't even make sure that the water pipes, how is there anything more important than water in California? You live in a desert. Is there anything more important than water? Maybe the pipes should be a higher priority than whatever the hell they're dreaming up right now at City Hall.
6: Exactly. And they're constantly lecturing us on social justice and compassion and announcing new schemes on, you know, how they're leading the world on climate change and all this stuff, and weighing in on the Iran war and what's going on in Israel. And it's just insane. Anything except doing their actual job, which is making life better for Californians. That's why I look at this race, and I know people say, how are you going to win in California? This is why. Yeah. Because we are sick of it. We are sick of paying all this money and the money going down the drain, if the drain was even working properly, which it probably isn't.
4: And you're up against one of the most unimpressive opponents that you could ask for, which is the good news for you. You're running against Xavier Becerra, Biden's HHS secretary. This is not a competent guy. He was responsible for what, 479,000 migrant children when they blew the borders open under Biden. 319,000 went missing is the number that we keep hearing. 140,000 of those kids still have not been found, are still technically missing today. Had a whistleblower come to you to explain just how bad it got under Becerra's leadership when he was in the administration. Take a listen.
7: If these children were being harmed by these other minors, they couldn't really say anything because they were next to them. If something has happened, if they've been raped or not, there should be privacy, and there was no privacy. In Pomona, there is prostitution. The girls that were on the streets, they looked very young, and they were all mostly Latinas.
4: Xavier Pizarro can brag that he was a part of, I think, the biggest human trafficking operation in history, which was the Biden administration.
6: Exactly. And I just want to be really clear about something, Rob. In the earlier conversation, quite correctly, we talked about incompetence. This was not incompetence on the part of Xavier Becerra. This was deliberate. He did not want the optics for his political reputation of thousands of kids in his migrant child abuse camps. And so he dismantled the vetting that was in place. And that's what our whistleblower was testifying to this week. So instead of checking where they were sending these children, they just said, get them out the door. Becerra personally instructed them to stop vetting the children, and they ended up in the hands of child sex traffickers, child slave labor, industrial action, a 13-year-old kid with his arm ripped off. I mean, horrific stories of abuse. And there is more to come, because we are getting whistleblowers coming forward in response to what we've been putting out there. And this is going to dog Becerra right through the election, because it is completely disqualifying. This guy should not be running for any public office, let alone governor of California.
4: I love that state. I hate the government, but I love the state so much. I know you do, too. And there's a lot of common sense people in that state that can swing this thing the other way.
6: Yes.
4: Just vote for common sense. Just vote for the common sense candidate. I hope they do. Steve, good to see you. Thanks so much.
6: Thank you, Rob. Great to be with you.
4: All right. After callously delaying new taxes and fees until after New Yorkers vote, you know, that's her trick, Kathy Hochul there on the right. A bombshell new poll shows this lady could very likely lose in November. Bruce Blakeman, the Republican, that could be.

0: Columbia, and this is An American Place on Newsmax.
1: Welcome back. Here in New York, our corrupt and deceitful governor could be paying a high price for the con that she has pulled on New Yorkers. New bombshell poll from Red Oak Strategic shows Governor Kathy Hochul is only leading her Republican opponent, Bruce Blakeman, by 4 points in the election coming up in this November. Just a few months away. 38% of the respondents say they view Hochul favorably. 58% say they don't like her. Republicans say Hochul plans to raise taxes as well, but she's waiting until after everyone votes. It's a very similar tactic to 2024's election when she held off on imposing this new and very unpopular New York City congestion tax until after everyone voted. Now we have to pay to drive on the street in Manhattan. Bruce Blakeman, Nassau County Executive, is a Republican in the race, joins us now. Good to have you back on, Bruce. We got so excited about Lee Zeldin 4 years ago. He got so close. You're surging right now. What do you think the reason is for that? How bad is she really doing in this state?
2: Well, you know, Lee ran a great race 4 years ago. He did a terrific job, and he came very close to winning. But I have an advantage over Lee because he was talking about all the bad things that Kathy Hochul would do. But now I have the report card, and it's straight Fs. I've got 4 years of failure. We are in a death spiral in New York. We are 50th out of 50 states in economic outlook. And not to dispute what Steve Hilton says, but I think we are the most overtaxed state in America. But whether we're the most or the second most, we're taking too much money from hardworking New Yorkers. Our electric bills are 70% higher than the national average because of the green energy scam imposed by Kathy Hochul and her failure to extract natural gas from one of the largest gas reserves in the world and her inability to protect neighborhoods.
1: Right.
2: She is the most pro-criminal governor in the United States of America.
1: And talk to her for a second, because I think it really irks people that the thought that she's going to wait till after we vote and then throw another tax onto that pile, which I certainly think is her plan. That level of deception is never met well by voters of either side. When you lie to people, when she waited till after the election to give us that congestion tax that nobody wanted, that pissed a lot of people off.
2: Well, that's exactly what she's doing. She lied about congestion pricing, which is nothing more than a tax on the middle class.
1: Yeah.
2: She said she wasn't going to do it. And then after the election, she did it. She said she wasn't going to endorse Zohran Mamdani, and she endorsed him, and then he endorsed her. So, you know, they got a little private deal going.
1: Yep.
2: That's why there was a $5 billion bailout of New York without any strings attached or conditions to cut spending. We have a spending problem in New York, not a revenue problem. They're taking too much money from our taxpayers. They're taking too much money for electric bills to fund the green energy scam.
1: Now we have the state subsidizing this ridiculous city. And so Zohran Mamdani can act like he did a great job with the budget. Want to ask you one more quick question. The pied-à-terre tax in the city, they're vilifying anybody successful. This is the full communist behavior of Zohran, of course. You've got Kathy Hochul getting behind it now. I mean, there's reports that LeBron James might move to New York City, live here when he plays for the Philadelphia 76ers because he doesn't want to live in Philly. Can't blame him for that. Hochul's office tweeted out "Le pied à terre" at the thought of that. What kind of a governor sits there and mocks somebody who might be moving to her state by just reminding them, as soon as you get here, we're going to tax the hell out of you if you buy a place to live? Who does that?
2: Well, it's crazy. And she's outing rich people. I mean, that's ridiculous.
1: Right.
2: But think about it this way. If you run high net worth individuals out of your state, think of the tax revenue that you will lose, that the middle class will have to pay.
1: Yeah.
2: We've lost $11 billion in the last 4 years in tax revenue from high net worth individuals and corporations that have left New York State and taking hundreds of thousands of jobs with them.
1: Right.
2: When they leave, think about the carpenter, the plumber, the electrician, the waiter, the waitress, the dry cleaner, the cleaning service, the dog walker. All of them lose business and it hurts the middle class. So this so-called tax on rich people, that's not a tax on rich people because they have the mobility to go wherever they want. It's a tax on the middle class.
1: It's a tax on everyone else. That's exactly right. Bruce Blakeman, the Republican, hopefully the next governor of the state of New York. Good to see you, Bruce. We appreciate it.
2: Will do. God bless you.
1: Thank you. All right. WNBA stars seem to be begging for

0: You're watching An American Moment.
1: News from the left. Massachusetts lawmakers taking steps toward prioritizing hiring American Muslims for state government positions, a so-called Muslim commission. Can you imagine this if they did it with Christianity? The proposed bill would create a panel of 11 Muslims appointed to represent their Islamic faith on issues such as business, economy, and health care in the state. There's your white guild governor right there. The Muslim commission would identify and recommend qualified American Muslims for appointed positions to all levels of government, including boards and commissions, as the commission considers necessary and appropriate. So these are the priorities in the state of Massachusetts. This is what your politicians are worried about. And to signal their total tolerance, we're now seeing leftists in this country begging to be controlled by the most intolerant religion in the world, which, again, is something to see. Next up, we showed you this over the weekend, an Islamist terrorist ramming his van into a pride event in Berlin. This is what happens when you bring Islam into the tolerant West. An example right here. Killed one woman, injured 29 others, jumped out of the van, started slashing people with a machete before he was killed by the cops. Well, here's how Berlin's queer commissioner, and yes, Berlin, Germany has a queer commissioner. That's a position, apparently. This is how he seems to think it has nothing more, that this is nothing more than political ammunition for the right. Take a listen.
2: The far right here in Germany is, of course, waiting for an attack like this one to use it in order to highlight that the foreigners are the problem. But by doing so, they completely forget and avoid to look at how much queerphobia there is in this country. We do have a huge problem of homophobia and queerphobia here in this country.
1: Yeah, because you keep bringing in Islamists. It's not helping you, pal. And imagine thinking that that terror attack is nothing more than ammunition for the right. Imagine that level of derangement. These people. Next up, across the pond, the UK, Khajida Padel receiving a British Citizenship Award for empowerment and denying that being completely wrapped up in a black sheet is at all oppressive to women.
3: People shouldn't feel that, you know, we're oppressed and we're being forced to wear anything because we're not.
4: What about in communities where women are forced to hide themselves?
3: I don't think anybody is forced to wear. Again, it's about educating. We want to create a safe space for these women. We want them to feel empowered. We want, you know, we're trying to be an inclusive society and an inclusive country.
1: Yeah, you're not oppressed at all. All we can see are your eyeballs. And if you show any more than that, your culture gives you lashes. And finally, in response to Sophie Cunningham, the Indiana Fever star, and her comments about transgender athletes, Seattle center Stephanie Dolson wearing a shirt that says trans rights are human rights to a game where they got crushed by Indiana, by the way. Very interesting to watch all these female players seeming to beg for competition from biological men. I don't think it's going to go too well for them. All right, Trump went after
3: We want to create a safe space for these women. We want them to feel empowered. We want, you know, we're trying to be an inclusive society and an inclusive country.
1: Yeah, you're not oppressed at all. All we can see are your eyeballs. And if you show any more than that, your culture gives you lashes. And finally, in response to Sophie Cunningham, the Indiana Fever star, and her comments about transgender athletes, Seattle center Stephanie Dolson wearing a shirt that says trans rights are human rights to a game where they got crushed by Indiana, by the way. Very interesting to watch all these female players seeming to beg for competition from biological men. I don't think it's going to go too well for them. All right, Trump went after Fauci today.

0: not to restrict them.
1: Fauci showed up at Capitol Hill to get a lashing from the GOP, Trump leading the way, roasting him on Truth Social in a different way, showing his horrific first pitch at the Washington Nationals game from 6 years ago. This is July 2020. Look at this. If we can roll it.